0: was discovered wedged in behind some padding. The pit viper was so reluctant to exit the helmet that police officers had to submerge it in water.
1: As he's going to move, there he is.
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0: 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I'm Lisa Dwyer.
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5: From the Fox 45 Weather Center, mostly cloudy overnight with a few showers developing late, lows in the mid-70s. Expecting mostly sunny skies on Thursday, a bit hotter with highs near 90. A few showers and storms possible mainly to the south on Friday. Otherwise, partly sunny with highs in the mid-80s. Rain chances should stay away to start the weekend, but we could see a few more returning to the area Sunday afternoon and evening with highs in the mid to upper 80s. With your Fox 45 Weather Authority, I'm Chief Meteorologist Gerard Jabaley for Talk Radio 680 WCBM.
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1: Fighting for free speech. 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And delivering common sense for the American people. Ladies and gentlemen, here's Scott Jennings.
2: The Democrat Civil War continues to rage. Socialists win Minnesota, but lose a shocker in Wisconsin. We have the latest primary results from last night. We have Michelle Tafoya joining us live today to discuss the Senate race in Minnesota. And we have elections analyst Henry Olson, a packed day of election news here on the Scott Jennings Show. We have major sports business news. The Lakers have been sold. Incredible numbers behind this deal. Details ahead. And amid the rubble of despair in Colombia, a little story of hope as a tiny baby is saved following a devastating earthquake. We bring you that as well. Today is Wednesday, August the 12th. I'm Scott Jennings, broadcasting for Salem and coming to you live from Washington, D.C. On this day, 1877, we take you to Menlo Park, New Jersey. A young inventor sat inside a noisy workshop, staring at a hand-cranked cylinder wrapped in tinfoil. The contraption looked almost ridiculous. A metal stylus rested against the foil. Attached to it was a small diaphragm and a funnel-shaped mouthpiece. The inventor leaned toward the machine, turned the crank, and magic. Cut 10.
3: Mary had a little lamb, its fleece was white as snow, and everywhere that Mary went, the lamb was sure to go.
2: A human voice returned from the past, a little poem spoken aloud and then replayed for the first time in human history. Until that moment in 1877, every sound ever made had vanished the instant it was made. A speech, a song, the voice of someone you loved, once spoken, it was gone forever. But this machine could capture it, preserve it, and play it again. The inventor called his creation the phonograph. The world would eventually call him the Wizard of Menlo Park. But today, you know him as Thomas Alva Edison. And he used the phonograph for the first time on this day, August 12, 1877. Breaking news out of the world of sports. The Los Angeles Lakers are being sold again in a record-shattering deal. Venture capitalist Josh Kushner and former Disney CEO Bob Iger have agreed to purchase the legendary franchise for $12.5 billion. It's the largest price ever paid for a North American professional sports team. The stunning sale comes less than a year after Dodgers owner Mark

0: Walter purchased control of the Lakers from the Buss family for $10 billion. This man flipped the Lakers for $2.5 billion in profit. Just unreal. Kushner and Iger had been pursuing an NBA expansion team in Las Vegas, but pivoted and made Walter an aggressive offer for one of basketball's most iconic brands. The transaction still requires approval from the NBA's Board of Governors. Election news. Big primaries last night. The Civil War continues to rage inside the Democratic Party between the establishment and the socialists. Both claimed some victories last night. Let's start in Minnesota, where radical progressive socialist Peggy Flanagan was nominated for the United States Senate. And she's the current lieutenant governor of Minnesota. She's one of the craziest Democrats anywhere in the country. She's been a leading voice for local law enforcement to not cooperate with federal immigration officials. And she's one of the leading agitators trying to stoke civil unrest on the streets of Minneapolis. I want you to listen to Peggy Flanagan calling for people to take to the streets and create chaos. Cut 11.
1: If you are sick and tired of your government being ransacked by Donald Trump and his minions, literally taking away health care from your neighbors, stealing food off of the table from seniors and children, and generally being uncool with the fact that our neighbors are being disappeared, P.S. without due process, it is just called kidnapping, then show up and use your voice. Put your body on the line.
0: Put your body on the line. That's the thing about these radicals. They don't care how many people get hurt or even die in service to this extremist political ideology. But in her primary last night, Minnesota Democrats nominated her to replace Amy Klobuchar, who is the current senator and now candidate for governor. The Republican nominee for the Senate will be Michelle Tafoya, the legendary sportscaster. Cut 12.
2: In those last 20 years, this state has traveled 100 miles per hour in the wrong direction. Mm-hmm. And Minnesotans are worried about it, very, very worried about it. And look, it's happened under the leadership of, you know, single party rule, under the establishment candidates, the career politicians who have been in office that have brought us to a place that your reporter just described, a place where a lot of people are embarrassed by our state, the fraud, all of the crime, all of the things that are going wrong in education, the taxes. It's an embarrassment right now, particularly the fraud.
0: And later in the show, we do have Michelle Tafoya joining us live to discuss what I think is a sleeper race for Republicans up in Minnesota. Over in Wisconsin, the radical socialists suffered a setback when Francesca Hong lost the nomination for governor in a squeaker to Milwaukee County Executive David Crowley. Hong had led some pre-election polling by enormous margins, double digits, but Crowley surged after re-entering the race, and he had the endorsement of retiring Governor Tony Evers and millions of dollars in outside support. Crowley edged Hong by just over 3,000 votes, which is less than a half a percentage point. Hong's campaign was damaged by scrutiny of her previous social media post. She wants to abolish the police and ICE and eliminate the United States Senate and cancel Thanksgiving. Crowley now faces Republican Congressman Tom Tiffany in November. It's expected to be one of the country's most competitive gubernatorial races. Although Crowley's win certainly puts Democrats in a much stronger position than they would have been in with Hong. What is remarkable about this race is how wrong the polling was. The last five polls in Wisconsin averaged Hong being ahead by 21%. She lost. Now, the same thing happened in Michigan last week, where the last five polls averaged together showed El Sayed winning by 14 points. Now, he won, but barely. He won by about a point. What's really impacted by these huge polling misses are the betting markets. I'm sure lots of money was lost by people betting on that race in Wisconsin that the polling had said was a sure outcome. Certainly, the polling caused the national media coverage to make it seem like the socialists were surging, when in fact the opposite was true. Something is wrong with polling, at least in Democratic primaries right now. This bears some discussion as we head into the fall, when political coverage will be shaped by polls that may not be accurately capturing the electorate. Down in South Carolina, the Republicans voted to replace Lindsey Graham on the November ballot, and they will have to vote again. A runoff is now in store for Darlene Graham and Congressman Ralph Norman, who took the top two spots. Both were far from the 50% needed to win the nomination outright. Russell Fry and Mark Sanford finished third and fourth. Darlene Graham is Lindsey Graham's sister. She has the Senate seat now, as she was appointed by the governor upon her brother's death. And she carries Trump's endorsement into this runoff against Ralph Norman. But Darlene Graham faces a genuinely uphill fight. She received only about one-third of the vote, despite already serving in the Senate and despite endorsements from Trump, Governor McMaster, and the Republican establishment. Norman can argue that roughly two-thirds of primary voters wanted somebody else. The key question is where the Fry and Sanford voters are going to go. If they consolidated behind Norman, Graham's famous name and powerful endorsements may not be enough to save her in the runoff. And this just into the Scott Jennings Show. An unexpected hearing in Luigi Mangione's federal case has been scheduled for Friday morning. This is fueling speculation that the alleged killer of UnitedHealthcare CEO Brian Thompson could be working on a plea agreement. We are going to keep a close eye on what's going on in the courts in New York City. All right, let's talk supplements. 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We're going to continue our political coverage after this next commercial break. We have, We have Minnesota political expert Dustin Grage joining us from Minneapolis to analyze the primary last night. Stay with us here on the Scott Jennings Show.
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13: Continuing political coverage on the Scott Jennings Show. We stay with Minnesota, where the Democrats have nominated Lieutenant Governor Peggy Flanagan as their nominee for the United States Senate race that is now open. And she's a socialist, and believe me, the Republicans have noticed. I want you to take a listen to this, Cut 14.
14: Assalamu alaikum. My name's Peggy Flanagan.
15: Oh, Minnesota knows Peggy, an extremist Democrat who served under failed Governor Tim Walz. Peggy champions the radical transgender agenda and wants to eliminate the use of fossil fuels. Peggy's endorsed by Minnesota's far-left Senator Tina Smith and is promising to work with Bernie Sanders to obstruct Donald Trump.
16: I have absolutely no doubt that Peggy is going to follow in Tina's footsteps.
15: Minnesotans know Peggy Flanagan. That's why they'll reject her this November.
13: Joining us now to discuss, Minnesota political expert Dustin Greggy. Dustin, you see how the National Republican Senatorial Committee, that's their advertisement, is going after Peggy Flanagan. Is this the right vector? Is tying her to Bernie Sanders and the far left, is that the way forward for the Republicans in Minnesota?
17: Well, it's just really pick your poison on how we actually go after her, because it's all over the place. There's Bernie Sanders, there's Keith Ellison, and as well, maybe that's not as well known. People might know the group, the DLGA, Democratic Lieutenant Governors Association. The staffers that are a part of that organization actually shared staff between Graham Plattner as well as Peggy Flanagan. So Graham Plattner staffers are working the Peggy Flanagan IEs right now. So, like, everything across the board, she is attached to every leftist group. The DSA are in Minnesota and Minneapolis are part of her campaign staff. They help push her through. And the great news, especially for Michelle, as we come into all of this, internal polling for Angie Craig turned out to be pretty accurate. The early polling showed about what the results were last night. But get this, Scott. The internal polling with Angie Craig showed, and this was her argument to Democrats to nominate her over Peggy, was that when you tie the fraud specifically to Peggy Flanagan as the number two in charge of the entire state under Tim Walz, where all this fraud occurred, we have a tied race right now in Minnesota. And this is why Tim Scott's been so bullish on Minnesota. He is labeled, this is the outside shot at winning an additional seat. He thinks we have a shot and a path to 54 seats in the Senate if we were to get our way. And he views Minnesota as a part of that path right now.
13: Yeah, I tend to agree. I think Minnesota is a sleeper campaign for the Republicans in the Senate. Let's talk governor's race for just one second. I know Klobuchar got the nod for Democrats. What happened in the Republican primary for governor? Mike Lindell, the pillow guy, was running, but he didn't win, did he?
17: Yeah, no, and frankly, just at the end of the day, and this isn't a knock on the Trump endorsement, the only reason this race was competitive in the first place was because of the Trump endorsement. It's a powerful one. Lindell in internal polling was as low as 21-20%. He ended up getting in the mid-30s by the end of this thing. So Trump brought it to be closer, but at the end of the day, Lisa Daymuth is a superb candidate. Her running mate, Ryan Wilson, I frankly think should even be top of ticket. He raised $2 million for Vance when he came to town. He's a part of the America First Policy Institute here in Minnesota. He was the president of that organization. This is a stacked ticket. These are two candidates who could run for governor outright in their own right. But now they're combining forces, and now we have Lisa Daymuth, a woman, and by that, also a black woman. The Minnesota Star Tribune, you got to laugh at them as well and how they've covered for Democrats over the years and how Tim Walz has gone away with everything. They came out, instantly printed a story saying, Amy Klobuchar, first woman to lead a major ticket in Minnesota. Well, I'm sorry, Star Tribune, but Lisa Daymuth is a woman and a black woman. If she were elected, she'd be the first of the kind in the country's history. But we're just going to ignore that. But the great news is, yeah, like Scott, you've noticed with Tim Walz running nationwide now, there's a national microscope on this stuff now, and the Star Tribune and the local media isn't going to be able to get away with this stuff going forward, and now we're going to be able to expose it, and now Minnesota's in play.
13: Dustin, I'll give you the last word. I've got 30 seconds here. Because Flanagan's lieutenant governor, she's been in state government and is running for the Senate, and because obviously the legacy of Tim Walz is going to be a topic in the governor's race, how much is the topic of fraud and all the massive amount of fraud that's been found in Minnesota state government, is it going to permeate both campaigns? Should it? I assume that's one of the vectors that Republicans will take, right?
17: No, absolutely. It's the number one polling issue right now. And to the point, Angie Craig even did internal polling on how would a Tim Walz endorsement influence her race? Because behind closed doors, Tim Walz was supporting Angie Craig. He thought she had the better path. But the internal polling, I'm told, showed Tim Walz actually wasn't even that favorable for Angie Craig in that nomination process. So they went to Gwen Walz. Miss, I opened the windows to smell the burning tires was more popular than her husband. So they came out with Gwen's endorsement for Angie Craig at the 11th hour to try to push her through. So that's how bad Tim Walz's toxicity is. And, of course, Angie, Peggy is tied right to him.
13: Yeah, Dustin Greggy from Minnesota, thanks for the analysis. We move to Wisconsin after this. Stay with us on Scott Jennings.
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0: Would you like to do something meaningful with lasting impact during this 250th anniversary of America? 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
19: With SRN News, I'm Keith Peters in Washington. Newly unsealed court records show that a former Southern Poverty Law Center official has been charged in the Department of Justice's broader criminal case against the Alabama-based civil rights group. Heidi Beirich is a political extremism expert who left the Law Center about 6 years ago. White House Press Secretary Caroline Leavitt will be leaving the Trump administration at the end of the month to spend time with her young family. The 28-year-old Leavitt called it a bittersweet decision in a social media post Wednesday shortly after President Trump announced she'd be stepping down. She is the youngest person in history to hold the role and recently gave birth to her second child. On Wall Street, the Dow down by 21 points. The NASDAQ rose 143. The S&P advanced 20. 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
1: Couple of news items for you here on Wednesday, August the 12th. A total solar eclipse is beginning to dazzle millions of people in the prime viewing locations in Iceland, Spain, and a small corner of Portugal. CNN's got live coverage as the eclipse unfolds. Now, when will this happen again? There'll be another eclipse over southern Spain, North Africa, Saudi Arabia, and Yemen on August the 2nd of next year. The United States must wait until 2044 when there'll be a total solar eclipse over North Dakota and Montana. I don't know what Trump term will be in at that point, but I'm sure the President Trump will be celebrating the total eclipse in 2044. One other note, out of the Department of Justice, a two-count indictment has been unsealed today, charging 11 individuals with conspiring over a decade to orchestrate more than 1,000 sham marriages to fraudulently obtain immigration status for foreign nationals, primarily people who come from China. Some of these individuals paid up to $100,000 per sham marriage, according to the indictment. Now, this is coming out from the brand new confirmed Attorney General Todd Blanche. He says the Department of Justice is rooting out fraud everywhere, including in our immigration system. So Todd Blanche, newly confirmed with a blockbuster indictment today. Let's continue our political coverage today. Let's move over to the state of Wisconsin. As we reported to you at the top of the show, it was a rather shocking result in the primary for governor on the Democratic side. All of the pre-election polling had shown the crazy radical socialist, Francesca Hong, with a massive commanding lead. The betting markets followed that. Everybody thought Francesca Hong was going to win the Democratic nomination for governor, but that did not happen last night. She lost to David Crowley. Here to discuss this is Wisconsin political expert Mark Grawl. Mark, thanks for coming here on the Scott Jennings Show. This is kind of the talk of the town. I've got in Washington today. All the political media down here had just decided that Hong was going to win, but Wisconsin Democrats had something else in mind. From your vantage point, what happened last night?
2: You know, Scott, what we saw was a 10-day avalanche of attack and negativity on Francesca Hong from Democrats, from Republicans, from media, and it caught up on her. And I think 10 days ago she was going to win fairly comfortably, but after 10 days of nonstop bashing her, and it really wasn't about her policies. The interesting thing was it wasn't about her thoughts on taxation or economic development or defunding police. It was more about some of the crazier things she said about things like Thanksgiving. I mean, there were story after story after story about how she said, let's cancel Thanksgiving. And I think a lot of people stopped and said, whoa, wait a minute. A lot of Democrats stopped and said, whoa, wait a minute. This is not somebody who can win in November. You had Governor Tony Evers say she could not win in November. You had several other Democrats say she could not win in November. So last night was all about Francesca Hong. County Executive Crowley is actually a strong Democratic candidate and I think going to be a formidable one this November, but it really wasn't about him last night. This was about whether you were for or against Francesca Hong, whether you thought she was going to be the right candidate for Democrats in November or if you wanted to try to stop her. And David Crowley was the mechanism to stop her. And they were successful, very, very close, obviously, but the establishment strikes back, if you will, and they were able to ensure that she did not receive the nomination. Now they're going to have to build a campaign around County Executive Crowley, and Congressman Tiffany has had a great, the Republican nominee has had a great start to his campaign, and he is in a strong place, and now they're going to really have to build a campaign around County Executive Crowley, who had dropped out of this race, remember. Maybe folks don't know that. He actually dropped out of the race because he said he had no path to winning. And then the front runner establishment at that point was the current lieutenant governor who had a campaign finance scandal and her campaign imploded. So Crowley got back in as the, this is our last hope to stop Francesca Hong, and it was successful.
1: Mark, I want to talk to you about the polling in this race, because we saw something similar happen in Michigan last week, and the Democratic primary polling simply did not come anywhere close to matching the outcome. I'm going to read you the last five polls. Hong plus 18, Hong plus 22, Hong plus 20, Hong plus 13, Hong plus 11, and the most recent two were plus 18 and plus 22. I mean, you'd have to forgive an external observer for assuming that Hong was winning this going away. The same thing happened in Michigan. Abdul El-Sayed in that Senate primary was thought to be winning handily. He won by about a point. You're arguing that Hong sort of collapsed at the end, but you've been around a lot of campaigns. Is something going on with polling in the Democratic Party right now where people just aren't able to capture what's going on? Are the socialists being overrepresented? Are people afraid to say they're going to vote for an establishment Democrat? What's your opinion about what's going on? And let me add to that, how should we put that in our analysis machine here as we look ahead to the fall analysis that we're going to be doing here and on CNN and other places?
2: Well, I think the last part of that, let's start with there, Scott. I just think people need to be careful about polling. I mean, I think we've seen now election cycle after election cycle, not just in these primaries, but in general elections as well, that polling is not accurately capturing the electorate. And I think the struggle is for pollsters to be kind to them is how do they mirror who's actually going to turn out? I mean, we've certainly seen that with President Trump. He has folks who turn out solely for him, frankly, and they're not captured in that demographic that they're modeling these surveys after. And I think last night in Wisconsin, yes, there was a collapse by the Hong campaign, but if she was truly up 20-some points, she still would have won, even with the epic collapse that we saw over the last 10 days. So we've got to be careful about polling. We've got to understand that it is not gospel. It is somebody's best guess, right? They're talking to maybe 1,500 people out of a, and there's going to be a million plus people who turn out for that primary, as we saw last night. And they don't know for sure. They are doing their best guess. And we've all got to kind of step back and say, all right, this is their best guess, and start looking at some of the other things that should give us a good indicator of what's happening in the race. In Francesca Hong's case, over these last 2 weeks, she was getting pummeled on television and by Republicans and Democrats alike. And she spent no dollars on any sort of traditional advertising. I mean, she really ran a wonderful, brilliant campaign for 4 or 5 months, because when she first got in, nobody took her seriously. But she did this great grassroots campaign, really electrified the left in unconventional ways. But you can't just do that. You have got to have more conventional campaigning. You can't not run television and radio ads to try to connect with voters. You can't rely solely on social media to get your message out. And I think that's something that we learned from that campaign as well. And I think all of us as observers should have looked at and say, wait a minute, she got outspent about 30-1 in the last 2 weeks when people in Wisconsin really start paying attention to primaries. I mean, we're in August here. It's summer. People are enjoying the outside. They're not really paying close attention to politics these days here in our state. So we all need to look at some of the other factors that go into determining typically how candidates do in elections and not just rely solely on polling.
1: Talking to Mark Grawl, who's a political expert and analyst from Wisconsin. Mark, I'll read you a comment here from Sean Trend. He's an analyst over at Real Clear Politics. If you want my super simple explanation of Wisconsin polling, Hong had been at about 40% in the polls since mid-July, and she got 40%. Given how the last 2 weeks went, I can completely believe that undecideds broke overwhelmingly against her. Of course, it seems like in that analysis, every single undecided person would have had to have broken against her. So it may be some mixture of a collapse and the fact that these socialists are just somehow being overrepresented in this polling. Let me shift gears back to Crowley for a second, Mark. So I think Republicans have been gearing up to face Hong, and we sort of knew what that campaign was going to look like, sort of crazy versus common sense. You say Crowley is going to be a harder opponent for the Republicans to tackle. What kind of a Democrat is he? Does he have his own liberal tendencies? How, in your opinion, should Tiffany attack the Crowley campaign?
2: Yeah, well, I think you're going to have to look at what is going on in Milwaukee County, right? So he's the Milwaukee County executive, and I think there's a lot of people throughout the state of Wisconsin who don't want to see what's happening in Milwaukee County, whether it's some of the crime issues, whether it's the high taxes that they have there. Things of that nature are really what Congressman Tiffany is going to have to focus on. Because when you get outside Milwaukee and the rest of the state of Wisconsin, places like Green Bay and La Crosse and Eau Claire and Wausau, they don't want to be have the same problems that are in Milwaukee brought to their communities. So I think that's really going to be what the focus that you're going to see from the Tiffany campaign is. All right, you tout your executive experience. Let's take a look at what that executive experience is producing in results for the county of Milwaukee.
1: Mark, final question for you. We've got about a minute to go here. I guess you've got one congressional campaign going on in Wisconsin that might be considered a toss-up. The incumbent is Derek Van Orden, a Republican, and he's facing a repeat challenge from Rebecca Cook. How do you analyze the Van Orden campaign?
2: It's going to be tight and close and a difficult one for sure. Rebecca Cook, this is her third time running, which is pretty remarkable. But she was the establishment candidate as well, right? She had a very credible, opponent in the primary, and yet the Democratic establishment went all in with her. She has raised an incredible amount of money, stuff we've never seen for a congressional race in Wisconsin. So she's going to be very difficult to beat, but I think the district still is one that is conservative in nature. It's one that certainly is not pro-Democrat socialist, so I think the Van Orden campaign is going to point to where the Democratic Party is moving, set aside the Hong stuff, but just in general how the Democratic Party is moving so far to the left. And that's not going to play well in those communities in the 3rd District, which is largely rural, lots of farmers, things of that nature. So I think Congressman Van Orden is going to be able to pull it out, but it's certainly going to be one that's going to be a hard-fought race.
1: All right, we'll be watching Wisconsin. Mark Grawls, our man on the ground in Wisconsin. Mark, thanks for your time today.
2: Absolutely. Thanks, Scott.
1: All right. Just 2 weeks before his tragic assassination on September 10th of last year, conservative leader and our friend Charlie Kirk sat down for one of his final interviews to wrestle with a timeless question. Does God still speak today? That conversation became the foundation for the powerful and provocative new documentary, Can You Hear Me Now?, that explores prophecy, faith, scripture, history, and the role that believers are called to play in our culture today. Follow director Matthew Thayer's investigation, examining the evidence, weighing today's most prominent prophetic voices against scripture, history, political, and scientific scrutiny. Rather than asking you what to think, the film invites you to examine the evidence and consider the biblical foundations and reflect on what it all means for believers living in today's culture. You can go to salemnow.com. That's where you're going to want to download this or stream it. Salemnow.com. Really fascinating piece of film. I encourage you to check it out. More to come after this. It's Scott Jennings on Salem.
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1: All right, I've not been bugging you about this for a few days, but I feel compelled to let you know that your time is almost up if you'd like to join us on the unforgettable Gulf of America cruise happening in November, just after the election. We'll go in and out of Fort Lauderdale. Imagine taking a vacation after this tumultuous election and calming your spirit in the turquoise waters, dipping your feet in the white sand beaches, eating our incredible food, and having insightful conversations about the future of this country. Mike Gallagher and I will be there. Well, you'll have insightful conversations with me. With Gallagher, I can't make those promises, but you will be entertained. We will dive into the issues shaping America in American politics as we cruise through some of the most stunning destinations while honoring the 250th anniversary of our nation. Book your cabin today, because if you don't, you're going to run out of time. Text the word cruise to 94878 or visit scottjenningsshow.com and click on the Gulf of America cruise banner. All right, following up on a little news that just came into the Scott Jennings Show, I mentioned Todd Blanche with a major announcement today. He says the Department of Justice is aggressively cracking down on birthright citizenship scams. Say that 10 times real fast. Let's listen to Todd Blanche, Cut 17.
10: Of birth tourism schemes. We've also directed the Civil Division to prioritize the denaturalization of naturalized citizens who have obtained citizenship through fraud. Our fantastic lawyers have filed a record number of complaints, more than 120 at this point, since January 20th, 2025. We are a nation of borders and sovereignty. The greatness of America is only as strong as our willingness to protect it, and I am proud to be part of the whole-of-government approach to bring down sophisticated networks like this.
1: That's Todd Blanche talking about this network that they're attacking. They've charged 11 individuals with conspiring over more than a decade to orchestrate 1,000 sham marriages to fraudulently obtain immigration status for foreign nationals. This seems like an excellent project. By the way, those foreign nationals mostly coming from China. Great project for Todd Blanche to be working on. In one case, they say individuals were paying $100,000 per sham marriage. I mean, you literally have people paying $100,000 to get in this sham marriage for the purpose of defrauding our immigration system. So Todd Blanche off to a strong start since his confirmation as Attorney General. One other story I wanted to bring you. We talked a little bit about it earlier this week, but the terrible earthquake down in Colombia, 7.4 magnitude earthquake. This happened on Monday, and there were all sorts of collapsed buildings, lots of destruction, lots of people have died, lots more people have been injured. It's just a grim situation down in Colombia. And by the way, they have a new president. He was just sworn in last Friday. The government's trying to get it under control down there. But amid all the death and destruction that we have seen in this earthquake, there was some good news, a remarkable story, really, about the survival of a six-month-old baby boy. He was pulled from the rubble of a collapsed apartment building. Take a listen to this, cut 13. If you're watching on the stream, you saw that remarkable footage, which, by the way, comes to us from my colleagues over at CNN International. But pulling that extraordinarily tiny baby, just 6 months old, that baby was small. But, and we're going to put it up on the stream here one more time. You've got a number of people working in that rubble, and I mean, it's so surreal to see them pulling that baby out. And it's so heartwarming to know that that baby is alive. So even amidst all of this devastation down in Colombia, there is a little bit of good news to report to you. Some people are being rescued. At least 224 people are dead. More than 2,500 have been injured, and there are 3,000 people in Colombia who are still missing. It is a grim, grim scene down there. But, you know, even amidst for what amounts to hell on earth for those people, occasionally you can find a little bit of hope. And our friends over at CNN International certainly did, pulling this tiny 6-month-old baby out of the rubble. 7.4 magnitude earthquake, by the way. That's no joke. And if your buildings and your infrastructure aren't built to withstand something like that, lots of terrible things can happen. We're going to take a break and do more news after this. It's Common Sense for the American People. Scott Jennings on Salem. Stay with us.
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19: News this hour from Town Hall. I'm Keith Peters in Washington. There's a major staffing change coming at the White House. Willie Nelson has the latest.
20: White House Press Secretary Caroline Leavitt will step down at the end of the month to spend time with her young children and family. President Trump said Leavitt will remain one of his top outside advisors and called her one of the best press secretaries in the history of the office. The president thanked her for her work since 2018, including during the 2024 campaign. Willie Nelson, the White House.
19: In a statement, Leavitt said that I have felt in my heart that I cannot be the best mom my two young children deserve while devoting the constant time, energy, and attention required of the White House press secretary. And that is why I have ultimately made the bittersweet decision to depart the White House. Lindsey Graham's sister Darlene Graham said it was a very emotional evening as she advances to a runoff in the South Carolina Republican Senate primary coming up on August 25th. Correspondent Laura Winters reports.
21: Darlene Graham getting the most votes, but not the majority needed to win. She will now face Congressman Ralph Norman in the August 25th runoff. After the results, Graham taking to the podium, telling supporters in Columbia,
22: "This is a very emotional night because I'm usually standing here celebrating with Lindsey. So I know he's looking down right now, smiling, though, so that gives me peace, but it's difficult."
21: Laura Winters reporting.
19: David Crowley's razor-thin primary win over a Democratic socialist in swing state Wisconsin sets up a match against Congressman Tom Tiffany, who has voted with President Trump 100% of the time. Tiffany tells Fox Digital Wisconsin will be the place that stops socialism. On Wall Street, the Dow down by 21 points, the NASDAQ rose 143. More on these stories at townhall.com.
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19: A federal safety agency has issued its final report into last year's explosion at a U.S. steel plant near Pittsburgh that left two workers dead.
0: The blast occurred after a gas valve being flushed with pressurized water ruptured. The report by the U.S. Chemical Safety and Hazard Investigation Board recommends that U.S. Steel develop a written procedure for washing valves with pressurized water. The report says the valve that failed was more than 70 years old and was made from brittle cast iron. U.S. Steel previously was fined more than $118,000 by OSHA. Rich Thomason reporting.
19: Jury selection began Wednesday in Meta's federal trial over claims its platforms have harmed youth mental health and tracked children in violation of federal law. The trial is scheduled to begin next week. News and analysis at townhall.com. From Washington, I'm Keith Peters. China is rolling out a new commercial jetliner, one that Beijing hopes becomes a major player in aircraft manufacturing.
2: An Air China connection between this city and Ulaanbaatar has been chosen as the first international route for China's homegrown passenger aircraft. From today, the Comac C919 will be in service for daily flights to Mongolia. It's hoped that these Chinese jets will eventually challenge the dominance of Boeing and Airbus, but analysts have speculated

0: A few showers and storms possible, mainly to the south on Friday. Otherwise, partly sunny with highs in the mid-80s. Rain chances should stay away to start the weekend, but we could see a few more returning to the area Sunday afternoon and evening with highs in the mid to upper 80s. With your Fox 45 Weather Authority, I'm Chief Meteorologist Gerard Jabaley for Talk Radio 680 WCBM.
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0: common sense for the American people. 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
1: Wednesday, August the 12th. Quick check of the headlines. The Los Angeles Lakers are being sold. The businessmen, I should say, Josh Kushner and Bob Iger, for a record-breaking $12 billion. This is interesting because last year, Mark Walter bought a controlling interest in the team for $10 billion. This man flipped the Los Angeles Lakers. Now, Josh Kushner is the younger brother of Jared Kushner, who's the president's son-in-law. Some economic news out today on inflation, actually somewhat encouraging. Let's listen in here. Here's award-winning financial markets economist John Lonsky talking about it on Fox Business, Cut 8.
2: It seems to me this is pretty good news.
3: It is good news, and I could not help but note that the annual rate of core CPI inflation, that's excluding food and energy. You want energy out of it because of the matter in Iran. Take that out, 2.5% in July. That's back to where it was prior to the start of the Iran conflict. This tells me that inflation is not spreading out beyond energy, beyond gasoline prices. Good news.
1: And the White House has taken notice of the data. Deputy Press Secretary Kush Desai says they see evidence in the data that things are moving for the American economy in the right direction. Cut 9.
4: If you are sick and tired of...
1: I don't think we have Kush Desai, but basically the White House says they're paying attention to the data and they believe that it shows the president's economic agenda is working. And we are continuing our coverage of the 2026 midterm. Montana's first congressional district is an open seat contest in the western half of the state, taking in Missoula, Bozeman, and Kalispell. Republican Ryan Zinke is retiring after winning the district by about 8 points in 2024. Republicans have nominated conservative radio host and Army veteran Aaron Flint, who captured more than half the vote in a four-way primary. He faces Democrat Sam Forstag, who is heavily affiliated with the Bernie Sanders, Alexandria Ocasio-Cortez socialist wing of the Democrat Party. President Trump carried this district by 12 points, and the Cook Political Report rates the race as likely Republican. What is Aaron Flint telling the people of Montana? Let's take a listen. Cut number one.
5: I'm thrilled to give my complete and total endorsement to Lieutenant Colonel Aaron Flint. Aaron is a fifth-generation Montanan and a decorated combat veteran. Aaron will support our military, protect our vets, and defend our Second Amendment. Aaron will also fight for a strong, secure, sovereign border. Vote for Aaron Flint to represent Montana's first congressional district. He will never let you down.
6: I'm Aaron Flint, and I approve this message.
1: Pretty strong endorsement for our next guest. Aaron Flint joins us on the Scott Jennings Show. Aaron, always good to have another radio guy on his way to Washington, D.C., hopefully. I'm really interested in your background. Radio, obviously a decorated veteran, and they tell me that you are in the Montana Rodeo Hall of Fame.

0: name. Talk to us about your journey from all of this interesting background to deciding to run for Congress.
1: Well, you know, you mentioned that I got a Great Western Media Award from the Montana Pro Rodeo Hall and Wall of Fame for fighting for our Western lifestyle and our Western way of life. But people, they'll see the big belt buckle and they say, well, what event did you do in the rodeo? And I'll say, well, I did a bunch of goat ropes in the Middle East over the years since 9/11. So most folks usually get a kick out of that. But no, you know, I've been incredibly blessed, Scott. First off, it's an honor to be on your program today. You got common sense right behind you. If ever there were a race in the country that was about common sense over the crazy, this is the race right here in Western Montana. But I've been incredibly blessed. I joined the military after the 9/11 terror attacks, and I've been able to, you know, fight for freedom while serving in the military. But then when I came home from deployments overseas, I was able to get right back behind that microphone and fighting for our freedom here at home as well. So I've just been incredibly blessed to get this opportunity over the years.
0: Well, you certainly got the right background that we would want for someone to go into public service and the way you're seeking this fall. Your opponent, on the other hand, I mean, there's a lot of races going on in the country. This one is a bright line. You're running against a Democrat Socialist of America radical named Sam Forstag. And, you know, what I think is interesting about this is, lest our audience thinks that these socialists are sort of confined to urban areas, you know, New York City or other big cities. No, there are Democratic Socialists of America crazies out there, even in rural America, and including Montana. Tell us about your opponent, Forstag, and where you all differ on the issues.
1: Well, I'll tell you what, the socialists desperately want a win outside of New York City, and they want a Mamdani in Montana. They want the ability to say that their far left crazy can win even in the heartland of America. That's why we will and have got to stop them this November. Scott, I know what you're thinking. I know what some of your listeners are thinking. They're saying, oh, this is going to be an easy race. You've got a fifth generation Montanan, combat veteran, goes to bat for Montana every day behind the microphone versus this far left AOC endorsed socialist from Portland who is a lobbyist for the most far left crazy stuff you can imagine. Sanctuary cities for illegal aliens, defund the police, men and girls bathrooms, taking away girls sports opportunities. This guy was a lobbyist for the craziest of the crazy. But here's the deal. This district here in Western Montana is one of the most competitive races in the country. It's an open seat. This is a district where this great new U.S. Senator Tim Sheehy barely lost this Western congressional district. Even though he won statewide, he lost this district to John Tester back in 2024 by less than a percent. Senator Steve Daines, barely won this Western district in 2020 by just under a point. So this is a battleground seat, and that's why we have got to get the resources so we can stop the socialists from taking over the heartland of America. And we're going to do it because, yeah, this is common sense versus crazy. Couldn't be more crystal clear. As long as we get the resources to tell that message to the folks here in Montana.
0: Aaron, I think what you're saying about Montana will come as somewhat of a surprise to our listeners around the country, the idea that Democrats or Democratic Socialists might have a foothold or at least a political base to stand on in a congressional election in Montana. You're arguing it's going to be a pretty close race. Tell us, if people around the country want to get in touch with your campaign, what's the best way for them to do that?
1: Go to flintformontana.com. That's our website. If you can volunteer, if you can donate, do whatever you can. Help us get the word out here this November. We're all about bringing back common sense. We need to mine and manufacture in America again. We need to make our timber industry great again. Fix our forests. We're still chewing on all this smoke coming out of Oregon and Washington right now. And we've got to bring back trades and trades education. And that's how we're going to bring back common sense here. But this race could determine control of the U.S. House of Representatives. But from a Montana standpoint, we got to keep the crazy out of Montana. And if they elect somebody like my opponent, they're going to turn Western Montana into Portland. And Lord knows we can't have that.
0: Yeah, it would be kind of shocking to see a member of Congress from Montana voting for the most radical, outlandish political policy ideas in America, but that's what's on the ballot in November. Aaron Flint is our guest, a fifth generation Montanan He's a father, he's a husband, he's a combat veteran. He was in the U.S. Army National Guard Reserves for more than 20 years. He led combat patrols in Iraq and Afghanistan. He hunted down terrorists in Africa and the Middle East. He retired with the rank of lieutenant colonel. Two bronze stars. He's a talk radio host. And somehow, along the way, got inducted into the Montana Rodeo Hall of Fame, which is an incredible thing. Aaron, we really appreciate your time today. We wish you luck on your campaign. You gotta protect Montana from these socialists. It really is. I'll give you the last 10 seconds, but this common sense versus crazy, common sense versus communism, that's what's on the ballot in the November election, isn't it?
1: That's right. Let's keep the crazy out of Montana. This could be the seat that determines control of the U.S. House of Representatives. Go to flintformontana.com. Scott Jennings, appreciate all you do. Appreciate your time. God bless. Good to be with you.
0: All right, Aaron. Thanks for your time today. 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We're going to talk more WNBA when we come back. It's Scott Jennings on Salem. 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
0: Okay, back to the WNBA beat. Every day these folks find some new way to make themselves look ridiculous. You know my opinion. I think there's something deeply wrong with the leadership of the league, but also the leadership of one team, the Indiana Fever, and the head coach, Stephanie White. She just demonstrated again why she's not fit for command of a women's basketball team. Now, remember how all this started. Sophie Cunningham took a flagrant foul from another player named Dejanay Carrington. You've seen it, I'm sure. She was darn near decapitated by a clothesline while she was going up for a layup. Carrington, the player who committed the foul, was ejected from the game, and then she went online. If you're watching the stream, there it is. Man, I mean, absolute savagery. She then goes online and blames the controversy on, quote, white privilege. So Sophie Cunningham is the Fever player who plays for the coach, Stephanie White. After the game, her coach, Stephanie White, had a very simple job. That's to defend Sophie Cunningham. That's what you'd expect any coach to do. Instead, Coach White defended Carrington, the player who had fouled Sophie Cunningham. She questioned whether the foul was even intentional. She said, you know, I didn't even see it in real time. Today, evidence has come forth, a photo, showing Coach White looking directly at the play as it was happening. So she even lied about having not seen it when it happened. Anyway, Coach White's initial reaction, understandably, infuriated Fever fans. It infuriated fans of Sophie Cunningham. So White, who's very sensitive to online commentary, apparently, she called another press conference before the team's next game. And rather than just admit that she had mishandled the moment, she delivered a sermon attacking everybody else, blaming everybody else. Listen to cut two.
15: For those who have anything to say about the play in the last game, I didn't see the play in real time. I went straight to a press conference. I thought the play got called right. Thankfully, Sophie's okay. Was it egregious? Absolutely. When you have a chance to watch that over and over and over on replay, you can see that. I didn't have that in real time. I take personally any suggestions that I don't 100% always have my players back. I ride with them 10 toes down all the time. All the time. The hate, the fear-mongering, the divisiveness, the stuff that's trying to hijack our league will not win. We will not be divided. Every day these women put their ass on the line. Love will win. Grace will win. Humility will win. And kindness will win. I stand by them. I will always stand by them. Everybody else can go to hell.
0: Now, I'm not like a super marketing genius. However, if I were an employee, a high-ranking employee of a business organization that was losing millions upon millions upon millions of dollars a year, and I had some level of responsibility to try to bring in more customers to reverse that trend of non-profitability, I might consider saying something other than everyone who has comments can, quote, go to hell. If you watch this press conference, we showed it on the stream here. She's pounding the podium. She is screaming at the people who have an opinion. Well, guess what, Coach White? Sports fans have opinions. And there it is again. She's pointing. You've never seen this. This is an angry lady. But why is she angry? She has really nothing to be angry about. She gets to coach basketball for a living. We should all be so lucky. She's angry that she made a mistake, which is not defend her player, and that a bunch of people noticed it. And the way she is dealing with her anger is to blame all of you. If you love Sophie Cunningham, or you love the Indiana Fever, or you love women's basketball, it's your fault. It's your fault for noticing. You ever notice how this happens with the libs? You're not supposed to notice when we say something stupid. You're not supposed to notice when we come up with some cockamamie argument for something. You're not supposed to notice. But that's what's happening here. Fans of Sophie Cunningham are being blamed for noticing that her own head coach did not have her back. And frankly, now we're noticing that she lied about not seeing the play in real time. She obviously did see it. There's something deeply wrong with the people they have recruited to leadership positions in this league. And players like Sophie Cunningham and the fans are suffering because of it. We take a break. More after this. Scott Jennings on Salem. Stay with us.
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20: With SRN News, I'm Keith Peters in Washington. The Los Angeles County Grand Jury has indicted Nick Reiner on murder charges in the killing of his parents, actor Rob Reiner and Michelle Singer Reiner. The indictment unsealed Wednesday includes an allegation that Reiner was lying in wait before attacking them. White House Press Secretary Caroline Leavitt will be leaving the Trump administration at the end of the month to spend time with her young family. The 28-year-old Leavitt calls it a bittersweet decision in a social media post Wednesday, shortly after President Trump announced she'd be stepping down. She is the youngest person in history to hold that role and recently gave birth to her second child. On Wall Street, the Dow down by 21 points, the NASDAQ rose 143, the S&P 500 advanced by 20 points. More details at SRNNews.com.
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14: The very definition of never back down. Here's Scott Jennings.
0: After these big election nights, I love to turn to our friend Henry Olson, American political analyst, commentator, senior fellow at the Ethics and Public Policy Center for his insightful takes. Henry, welcome back into the Scott Jennings Show. I want to go over the races with you that we saw last night and really talk about the primary season, but I want to do that second. I want to start with what you have written today in the Washington Post. You have a column out about Alexandria Ocasio-Cortez and the idea that she might run for president. It seems to me she is clearly setting herself up for that. But you've got an interesting take on it today. Tell us about it.
24: Yeah, I just think I have never seen in my life around politics a wide open lane as big as exists on the Democratic Party's left flank with no national leader ready to occupy it. And AOC, if she ever wanted to run for president, my column today says, this is the time. You will never have 50% of the party searching for somebody just like you with virtually no competition. Now, if she doesn't want to be president, that's another thing. But I watched her interview with John Carl. If she didn't want to be president, there would have been different ways to answer that question. I think she does. And if she doesn't grab it now, she will regret not doing it for the rest of her life, because somebody else is going to become the progressive heartthrob, and she may never have a second chance to grab the brass ring.
0: All right, let me play devil's advocate, because I think you make a compelling argument about why she should do it now. I'll just play devil's advocate. In the moments where she has gone out onto the world or national stage to try to prove herself, she has stumbled. She went to the big foreign policy conference over in Europe and kind of made a fool out of herself. I was actually standing in the wings over at ABC on Sunday morning watching her do her interview. I think the idea of simply laughing off woke one is not going to fly with most Americans. So I think there's still work to do here. Do you think the other Democrats see those stumbles and say, she's a shiny object, but there's not much there? Or does that even matter to Democrat voters, in your opinion?
24: Well, some of that stuff I don't think matters. You know, laughing off woke one, as you say, matters in a general election. But in a Democratic primary, laughing off woke one is probably the right approach. The question is, can she think for a Democratic primary and for a general election? So, look, I definitely think that the Munich Security Conference was a problem for her. She needs to train. She needs to read her brief. She needs to come up to speed on things about foreign policy that she probably has not thought as deeply about. But I'll tell you this, in 1967, Ronald Reagan had a live debate with Senator Robert F. Kennedy about the Vietnam War, and Kennedy came off so badly, he berated his staff for however setting himself up. Well, a year later, he was the Democratic nominee because he learned from his mistakes. He was able to deal with circumstances he hadn't been prepared for in 1967, and but for the assassin's bullet, he might have been the president of the United States. I'm not saying AOC will learn from her mistakes, but she's got time. If she wants to be president, she has to make that her first, second, third, and fourth objective, and that means learning how to get better at things she's not good at already now.
0: So you say in your piece in the Post today that becoming president is two parts skill and one part luck, and I agree with you. And, you know, some of this has to do with finding the right moment to do it, and being ready for the moment when it comes. I want to deviate just for a moment, because you're arguing about AOC today, but I think J.D. Vance, the vice president, has to answer some of these same questions. It clearly looks like he's setting up to run, and he probably will run, and I would suspect he would get the party's nomination. There may be people who argue to him, vice presidents never rarely ascend to the Oval Office. You're going to have to follow Trump for a third time. It's hard to replicate or even replace Donald Trump. Maybe you should wait. You're a very young person. In some ways, both of them are so young that they probably have people telling them you may want to wait for a better opportunity. I suspect, though, your opinion is when the moment presents itself, you just have to go for it in presidential politics. Is that what you think?
24: Yeah, that is absolutely what I think. Particularly with the vice president. You're never going to be the sitting vice president again. As the sitting vice president, he presumably is carrying on a popular president's legacy, and regardless of the overall popularity of Donald Trump in the electorate, he remains very popular with the Republican Party primary electorate base. You know, if he wants to be president, he's got to grab the moment. And of course, for him, that means also learning to do some things that he doesn't do as well. In some ways, he's better at some things that AOC needs to get better at, you know, like dealing with hostile questions or things outside of his comfort zone. But he's not as charismatic on the stump as she is. Maybe he needs to learn not to become an entertainer, but need to become a little bit more exciting when his speeches. That's not all has to be a lecture. So he needs to work on some things too. But, you know, if somebody convinces him otherwise, maybe he can run again, but you never know, and you'll never be the sitting vice president again. And gosh knows what would happen if he didn't run, a Republican ran, became a two-term president. He would never be in the conversation again in his lifetime. If he wants it, he should go for it and just get better at what he doesn't do as well.
0: Henry Olson is our guest, American political analyst, senior fellow at the Ethics and Public Policy Center, and a columnist for the Washington Post. Henry, let's get back to AOC in the Democratic field. So you're looking at her as having an excellent chance of capturing the nomination, but there's a whole bunch of Democrats who are circling around this thing right now. Which of them do you believe is the strongest opponent that would be able to possibly stop the socialist freight train that AOC could potentially be in the cabin for?
24: I know this will surprise people, but I would say Vice President Harris. And the reason why is that the voter base that most clearly does not want a democratic socialist is the African American voter base. They vote against the African, they vote against the DSA candidate in every opportunity, whether the candidate is black, as was the case in Wisconsin yesterday with David Crowley, or whether the candidate is white, which is the case with Haley Stephen. And she is both African American herself and commands the plurality loyalty of that voting group. Pete Buttigieg has always had a terrible time with African-American voters. He had a problem with, he was a mayor of South Bend with that community. He did abysmally among them in South Carolina and in the Nevada caucuses when he ran in 2020. It just defies belief that suddenly the voting base that exists to deny Democratic Socialists their choice will suddenly warm to this guy. And that leaves Gavin Newsom, and I'd say he sits somewhere between the two of them in the ability to do that. He's certainly a talented politician. But if you said me right now who is in the best position to be the establishment candidate and actually win the Democratic nomination against an AOC, I would say it's Kamala Harris.
0: The Democratic National Committee has recently shaken up its nominating calendar. They put in South Carolina first. Do you interpret that move as the establishment of the Democratic Party trying to stop AOC or another socialist from just running away from it, with it from the outset?
24: I think that is something that they are thinking of now. I think when they were doing it at the time, what they wanted to do was avoid what they used to have, which was two very white, very progressive states going first, Iowa and New Hampshire. The African American base is the single largest demographic base outside of, you know, racial group that votes in Democratic Party primaries. Between a fifth and a quarter of all Democratic primary votes will be cast in by African Americans, and South Carolina is the state that is small and manageable enough for an outsider candidate to do well in, but is dominated by African Americans. So I think it is now a question that is on their mind, but I think when they were doing it, they were thinking, let's not have two white states first. Let's reward the group that is the most loyal primary and general election voting electorate, and let's put a state dominated by them first. And I think that's the primary reason South Carolina is first.
0: All right, Henry, let's talk about more recent happenings. Last night, we had primaries going on in Minnesota and Wisconsin. Let's start with Wisconsin. The socialist took a stumble there. Francesca Hong, even though she was leading in all the late polling, collapsed, and Crowley did win. That was the establishment pick in that race. What was interesting to me was that the polling didn't match the results, and something similar happened in Michigan the week before. As an elections analyst, you're looking at this polling, major misses in two states. Is there something going on with polling inside of the Democratic Party right now, and how should we take that as elections analysts ourselves as we move into the general election?
24: Yeah, I think that it's very difficult to poll a primary because you don't have the demographic benchmarks that you have in a general election. Like in a general election, you know that African Americans are going to be between 10 and 13% of the electorate. You don't know that in a primary. In Michigan, you had the biggest turnout in a Democratic primary in history, not just for governor, not just for Senate. There are more people who cast a Democratic ballot in the senatorial primary in Michigan in last week than had voted for president in any of the primaries ever. If I were a pollster, I would not tune my turnout model to the highest ever in recorded history. And it's pretty clear that the people who came out of their woodwork, rather than the most loyal Democratic primary voters, were people who disproportionately favored Haley Stephens. We had a very high turnout in Wisconsin. I suspect some of that was going on in Wisconsin as well. But I think we also had the fact that almost all of these polls were taken at least a week out. And Francesca Hong had one of the worst seven-day run-ins to an election day that I've ever seen. You don't want to run for governor of a rural-dominated state by saying you want to cancel Thanksgiving. And not only having said it, which if you want to run, notes to all of you 18-year-olds, if you want to become governor, don't ever say you want to cancel Thanksgiving on a tweet. But then she had a terrible answer to it. You know, like the answer to do you really want to cancel Thanksgiving, which is what Caitlin Collins asked her, is to say, no, that was me in an excitable moment. Of course I don't want to do that, Caitlin. Next question.
0: Right.
24: And said she rambled around. And that's just bad. That's politics 101. You got a batting practice softball and you whiffed. Okay, that's why Francesca Hall lost, and she still almost won. That's the lesson.
0: All right, 30 seconds for Henry Olson as we close out the segment. Let's look ahead to the midterms. Your overall forecast right now, House and Senate, where do the two parties see their chances?
24: You know, I think the Democrats have to be the heavy favorites for the House just because of the national headwinds behind their sails. On the Senate, I think it's basically a coin flip, is that it doesn't take much improvement for Republicans to put it outside the Democrats' reach, but between the national polls and the Senate polls showing Democrats ahead in some of these strongly Republican seats against weak Republican candidates, I think Senate control is a coin flip right now.
0: All right, Henry Olson, thanks for your time today. You can read Henry's pieces in the Washington Post and follow along with his analysis on social media. He's a senior fellow at the Ethics and Public Policy Center. Henry, always appreciate your time. Thanks for joining us today.
24: Thank you for having me on, Scott.
0: All right, Henry Olson, great analyst, by the way. You got to follow Henry. When we come back, we are going to talk to one of the candidates who is reacting to primary news from last night, Republican Senate candidate Michelle Tafoya. You know her from sports broadcasting. She's running for the Senate. She now knows her opponent, Peggy Flanagan. We'll talk about it right after this on the Scott Jennings Show.
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0: Rounding out the show here on Wednesday, August the 12th, we keep focus on last night's primary elections, and we go back to Minnesota, the land of 10,000 lakes, but in recent months has become the land of 10,000 cases of fraud, and that's going to be an issue in this upcoming election in both the governor's race and the Senate race. Let's focus on the Senate race. The Democrats last night nominated the Lieutenant Governor, Peggy Flanagan. And I'll just sum up Peggy Flanagan for you. She's one of the most radical Looney Tunes Democrats in America. Republicans chose legendary sports broadcaster Michelle Tafoya to carry the banner in the fall election, and she joins us live to discuss it. Michelle, congratulations. You got nearly 52% of the vote in the Republican primary last night. It wasn't even close. You won 80 out of 87 counties. You come out of the primary with a head of steam, and now it's time to take on the radical socialists. How are you feeling today?
7: We're thrilled. We are thrilled that our message resonated. Now the real work begins. And we started first thing this morning. You know, you just said it very, very well. There has been a crisis of leadership in the state of Minnesota, and it has sent our state 1,000 miles per hour in the wrong direction. And that is because of career politicians like Peggy Flanagan, who, as you mentioned, has been by Tim Walz's side for the last 8 years. And she has some very out of the mainstream views, to say the least. And she has overseen this fraud, not lifted a finger on fraud, barely said a word on fraud, and is really, it happened right under her nose. It is her responsibility. She brought us to this place of embarrassment along with Tim Walz. And I think Minnesotans are ready, Scott, to stand up and say, no matter what our political stripe, unless we're extreme leftists, we want to reclaim our state. We want to show our kids that you got to hold these people accountable. You can't promote them. And so here we are. We're going to be strong and bring common sense to Washington on our state's behalf.
0: Flanagan has been one of the most outspoken supporters of this trans ideology, letting boys play in girls' sports, putting boys in girls' locker rooms. She's worn a T-shirt. You know, that says protect trans kids. It had a knife on it. I mean, some sort of a violent message there. What do you make of that? I mean, she's obviously leaning in to what is the most leftist radical ideology going in American politics. Is that really going to fly in Minnesota? I can't imagine most of your constituents up there want this.
7: No, I can't either. And this is really an 80-20, 85-15 issue in Minnesota. Not only the sports angle, but just the trans angle of subjecting children to this ideology. I mean, these are kids. I don't know if you heard the story recently about Tim Walz making room in the budget for these dolls, with removable parts where you could put the privates wherever you wanted. And they are available for kids from the age of four. Scott, the age of four. Now, I remember my kids when they were four. This is not the kind of thing we would ever introduce to them. But this state, at least St. Paul, our government, and Peggy Flanagan, think that's okay. And they are pushing this ideology. Leave kids the hell alone. I mean, let them go through their... You know, she said last night, when kids tell us who they are, we should believe them. And I'll just use the example of my son telling me he was Darth Vader or a stormtrooper for years. And we let him play the role whenever he was at home playing, but, you know, we weren't going to go do anything surgical about it.
0: Yeah, Democrats like Peggy Flanagan think your 4- and 5-year-old need to know more about gender fluidity than they do phonics. And that is a real problem.
7: Right, exactly.
0: And I mean, at some level, what is it we're supposed to be teaching kids? And they want to focus on these gender issues. It's really outrageous. We've got about a minute to go with Michelle Tafoya. Michelle, I think your race last night emerged as one of the great pickup opportunities for the Republican Party. I think it's a sleeper race. A lot of folks are focused on Michigan and some of the other states. I think you have an excellent chance. There are people all over the country who want to stop this radical socialist takeover of America, yes. And Flanagan is the poster child for it. If they want to get in touch with you, how do they do that?
7: Just please follow us on every social platform. And then there's MichelleTafoya.com. It's Michelle with one L, M-I-C-H-E-L-E, Tafoya, T-A-F-O-Y-A. Get close in your Google bar, and it'll get you there, I'm sure. MichelleTafoya.com. We'd love to have volunteers. We'd love to have contributions. We're going to need it. This is still an uphill battle. This is Minnesota after all, but I think you're right. I think this is a very good pickup opportunity. I heard from a number of people last night that I'm very encouraged to have heard from, and they think it's an opportunity to. We're going to put everything we have into this because Minnesota doesn't want to go where Peggy Flanagan wants us to go.
0: Common sense, Michelle Tafoya versus crazy Peggy Flanagan. We'll be tracking the race. Michelle, thanks for your time. We end the show today. We come back tomorrow when we thank you for listening. It's Scott Jennings on Salem. See you then. You know, we hear a lot these days about conviction, but real conviction isn't measured by what you say when it's easy. It is measured by what you're willing to do when your beliefs are tested. And that's what makes Charlie Kirk, American Martyr, worth watching. Oh, our friend Charlie. At its heart, this is not a political story. It is the story of a man whose Christian faith shaped his character, guided his decisions, and gave him the courage to stand firm in the face of opposition. Charlie understood that faith isn't something that we practice for an hour on Sunday and then leave it behind. It's meant to influence how we live, how we lead, and how we serve others every day. Charlie's story challenges each of us to consider the legacy that we're building through our own faithfulness and whether we are willing to live boldly for Christ when it matters most. Go to angel.com/SJ. Do it today. Become an Angel Guild member. And when you do, you can watch Charlie Kirk, American Martyr, and help bring more stories of faith, courage, and conviction to audiences around the world.
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20: Paul, I'm Keith Peters in Washington. Two media groups are suing to stop Trump media from charging for early access to policy posts.
21: President Trump has been sued in federal court to stop him from making money off early exclusive access to his post on U.S. policy on his own Truth Social platform. The lawsuit has been brought by two media groups, Freedom of the Press Foundation and The Intercept. It alleges that Trump's deal with the media firm to post first on his site violates the Constitution. Trump Media and Technology started charging Wall Street firms as much as $100,000 a month for a new service allowing early access to the president's posts so they can trade off them. Truth Social says the lawsuit is an attempt by left-wing activists to silence the president. I'm Mike Hempen.
20: There was a setback for Democratic Socialists in Wisconsin's primary election yesterday.
22: In Wisconsin, Francesca Hong losing to Milwaukee County Executive moderate David Crowley by a percentage point, even though she's a Democrat Socialist, Bernie Sanders and AOC did not endorse her. Video had surfaced of Hong saying she hates holidays, including Thanksgiving, and then she backtracked, doing a new video saying it was her favorite holiday. Crowley is looking to become Wisconsin's first black governor. He faces Republican Congressman Tom Tiffany, who was endorsed by President Trump.
20: Correspondent Laura Winters reporting. An Army Apache helicopter crashed in a central Texas field on Wednesday, killing both people on board and sparking a wildfire that forced several homes to be evacuated. Cliff Coleman, spokesman for the Bell County Sheriff's Office, confirmed that both occupants died. On Wall Street, the Dow down by 21 points, the Nasdaq rose 143, the S&P advanced 20. More at townhall.com.
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20: Wall Street nears a record as AI stocks climb and inflation worries ease. We hear more on today's market activity from financial correspondent Seth Soutel reporting from New York City.
26: Stocks ended just shy of a record on Wall Street after several AI stocks reported better than expected growth for the spring. The S&P 500 rose 0.3% Wednesday. The Dow slipped 21 points. That's less than 0.1%. The Nasdaq Composite climbed 0.5%. NVIDIA and Supermicro Computer helped lead the way following the latest signs that businesses continue to spend big money on AI infrastructure. The government reported that inflation improved a bit last month. That helped send Treasury yields lower in the bond market. The yield on the 10-year Treasury fell to 4.67%. That's Soutel, New York.
20: News and analysis at townhall.com. From Washington, I'm Keith Peters. Wearing a football helmet can keep players from getting hurt, but then again, maybe not.
27: Can
1: Can't blame a high school football player in Arkansas for being just a tad bit scared. He found a venomous snake inside his helmet. A 2-foot cottonmouth was discovered behind some padding and was rather reluctant to exit the helmet. Police officers poured water into the headgear to force the snake out and into a bag. The slithery little fellow was then taken to a wooded area and released. Jason Walker reporting.
20: Google on Wednesday unveiled its latest lineup of Pixel phones with slimmer cameras that include a powerful zoom and artificial intelligence features designed to help users accomplish things with fewer taps and swipes. More on these stories at townhall.com.
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4: Your Fox 45 forecast, expecting mostly sunny skies on Thursday, a bit hotter with highs near 90, a few showers and storms possible to the south on Friday.

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0: What is up, my friends? Welcome into it. It is the Todd Starnes radio program. No, it is not Todd Starnes. He is out, still feeling a bit under the weather, and we wish him all the best to get feeling better. He can take that hot tea. He can take the sweet tea. He can gurgle with whatever he needs to, and he'll be back at it behind the microphone before you know it, but we wish him all the best and get feeling better. He did do his book signing last night. Dylan, I know you said that you watched the video of him on social media, and he was out there, so he did meet and greet and shake all the hands and kiss all the babies and sign all the books that I know that you were looking forward to doing so, but he was not speaking the best with his voice. And of course, as talk radio hosts, we get it. When we get sick for whatever reason, it goes directly to our throat. And I totally understand. So all the best to him. And the best. My name is Andy Hoosier. I'll be filling in for you today here on the Todd Starnes radio program. And he gave me apparently a title yesterday when he was saying that we may potentially fill in as the vice talk show host of the Todd Starnes radio program. Look, I mean, if that's the level he's seeing, that's a great honor. So, Todd, we love you, my friend. Get feeling better. And we got this. We look forward to filling in for you today on the program. There is a lot to talk about today. Primary elections last night were crazy in states across the nation. We will break some of that down. Also, do you actually trust the electoral process and the voting and election process in general? Because apparently there was some oopsies that happened in the state of Wisconsin. Yeah. Like in Milwaukee, Wisconsin, probably more of the blue area, I'm assuming, just because it's a bit more congregated in a larger city for the state. We'll get to that here in just a moment. If you want to jump in on the program, you can at 901-260-5926, 901-260-5926. Again, my name is Andy Hoosier. We are moving at Liberty University Studios out from Memphis, Tennessee to Wichita, Kansas. Ryan based out of at KQAM, Wichita's Big Talker, my flagship station and a great radio affiliate of the Todd Starnes radio program. Before we get to all of that though, Dylan, jump on for just a moment. Did you know we made it? We survived. We are alive today after a doomsday prediction that was floating around social media of something that was supposed to happen today. Do you remember what that was?
1: It's not the gravity one, is it?
0: Yes, it was one today. Yes, that was supposed to happen today. So for those that don't know, there was a, and this started, I want to say about a year ago, maybe beginning of the year in January, there was a rumor, a conspiracy theory floating out, and I always really enjoy doomsday predictions of when the end of the world's going to happen. But today supposedly was the day, according to certain viral conspiracies that were floating around out there, that at 9:33 Eastern time this morning on Wednesday, August 12th, because today is Wednesday, right? Yeah. August 12th at 9:33 a.m. Eastern time, that the Earth was supposed to lose gravity for 8.5 seconds. And that 8.5 seconds was supposed to make buildings, make cars, nothing that's like not down to the actual physical Earth to float for 8 seconds without any gravity. And then after that 8.5 seconds, it was supposed to come crashing back down. It was supposed to demolish like 80% of the world population. And then supposedly we were only supposed to get like 50% of the gravity back, which was going to change our biology and how our bodies actually function, making everybody sick and less bone density and so on and so forth. But that prediction was supposed to happen today. So the fact that we are still here, we're still alive, means another failed doomsday prediction that was supposed to happen today.
1: Wow. Congratulations to us, I guess, for
0: Congratulations to us. Now you might ask, how are we supposed to lose gravity? According to the theory, it was like, I don't remember, it was like two black holes that are like really, really far away, thousands of light years away, but they were supposed to like interact because they were exactly the same distance from us on either side of us, with our galaxy or something. I don't remember. And though just the way the energy was supposed to hit us, that we were supposed to be in that sweet spot to where they were going to collide with their energies and then it was going to mess up the gravitational pull. So, which makes no sense, by the way, because as far as we understand with gravity, it's from, you know, obviously from the sun that holds the Earth in rotation around it, and gravity within the Earth itself that holds

0: us down. So I don't know how that was supposed to do it, but that was the theory and we survived it. So kudos to you. Congratulations. You're still alive today. What I do find quite interesting is not only the fact that we are still alive after a gravitational lapse in humanity, but also the elections that happened last night. And, look, the numbers were interesting. We were able to beat off at least one of the Democratic Socialists, the crazy radical progressives that were running for the governor's race in Wisconsin. But that's not to say something couldn't change. The election was very close for the Francesca Hong, the radical progressive Democrat candidate in the state of Wisconsin, because apparently there were a few places with the voting errors that happened with the electronic machines where multiple electronic machines, they forgot to put the USB into the plug-in to record the data. Yeah. This one coming from the election commissioner in the state.
1: There are two things. There's the audit log and the results. What we uncovered was that five of the sticks had the audit log downloaded and not the results. It's a human error. These things can happen. So basically what we need to do is go back to the operation center and we're going to download out of those five machines the results and make sure that it's not the audit log.
0: All right. So look, here's the thing. It seems like it could potentially, I'll try to give them the benefit of the doubt. It sounds like it could be an operator error, as you said, a personal malfunction. Oops, I grabbed the wrong data from the machine with the five USB slots that were supposed to go in there. But here's the thing. If you're trained, which I get it, sometimes maybe they're new people, they don't get trained the proper way. But in a world where we don't necessarily trust the electoral system in the first place, and we have, by the way, an election that was very close for the governor's race. In fact, according to NBC News, with the 99% of the votes in and reporting that are still live right now, we have Francesca Hong slightly, like really slightly, losing to David Crowley in the Democrat governor's primary by roughly 4,000 vote difference, 39.8%. to 39.3%. For the exact numbers right now, it's 315,235 to 311,475. Very close. Now, what are the odds? Let's put some betting odds on this for just a moment. What are the odds that as we re-put in the USB numbers and we don't get the audit numbers, but we get the actual finalized tablet numbers coming from these machines, that all of a sudden, look at that, Francesca Hong ends up pulling in the lead and she ends up topping the moderate David Crowley that was running in that three-way Democrat primary for the Wisconsin governor's race. Look, I'm not saying it's going to happen, but it is quite interesting. In fact, the media last night, they were literally speechless. The guy by the name of, what is it, Steve Kornacki with NBC, they were doing live election coverage last night. Speechless. Had no idea what to say during the event as it was, as those numbers were coming in and they found out about the election error with, whoopsies, we totally forgot the USB.
2: I guess the exact thing, yes, is if five of the USB sticks were missing results from the election, so then they have to go try to re-grab them.
0: By the way, if you watch the video, his head right now is just down. Like he doesn't know what to say. He's in awe.
2: Yeah, and there, all the folks behind the scenes are talking about this as well. So we can also look. It's unfortunate.
3: The folks behind the scenes hear you're saying
2: yes.
3: Are
0: speechless.
3: How do I ask this artfully?
0: Then he didn't know what to say. I mean, that's where we're at. Look, we don't trust many people, at least do not trust the electoral process. We saw what happened in Los Angeles with the mayor's race with the mail-in ballots a week later. We're like, oh, gee, we had 23,000 votes for Rahman. And then she came in and ended up beating Spencer Pratt after the election day, which was quite fascinating. Statistically, a complete anomaly. How do you have 22, 23, 24,000 votes specifically for one candidate and all of a sudden see them surge with mail-in ballots after an election day? We know what's going on and we're on to you. We're watching you, but what can we actually do about it? And now all of a sudden we see this anomaly in Wisconsin that just discredits the election again with such a close race for a DSA, radical progressive candidate running for the governor's race in Wisconsin, where all of a sudden we have these voting errors. And look, it very well may have been a complete accident. It may have been an operator error. It may have been just a whoopsies, we forgot, we'll put the numbers in. It's going to be right in line with everything else, so it doesn't really change anything. It very well could be. But how often does that actually happen? Because more than likely, again, put those betting odds in, we may see potentially that number change with Francesca Hong end up pulling ahead. She did, by the way, with her quote-unquote concession speech last night, talk about the movement that she had. We're going to continue to fight. But she went up there. It almost seemed like she was still very confident. She went up there dancing. She went up there smiling. She was doing, it looked like she was at some kind of rave dancing, you know, doing like grinding stuff up on stage before she started speaking, and then talked about how great her movement was.
4: We fought through this primary because Wisconsinites have rejected the politics of fear, of apathy, and division. We are here tonight because thousands and thousands of Wisconsinites across this great state came together in living rooms, in backyards, in bars, in church basements, in community centers. And we came together to demand something new and something better. People across this state have given themselves in ways we have never seen before in this state. We love you too!
0: Alright, yeah, she didn't seem too upset last night. And I know it was close, so obviously you have to put on that show to be optimistic with your voters and your constituents of, hey, we're gonna pull this thing through. And she said that, you know, the numbers weren't finalized yet, but, that really makes you wonder when you realize that there are some voting errors and machines that didn't have the proper USB information downloaded onto them with an election fraud potential. This only reinforces it. This is example 5,285 on why we need the Save America Act to at least minimize this type of error from happening. So that way, when it does happen, then it's less of a change. It's less of a shock and awe. It's less of a reinforced, well, we already know it's going to happen. I mean, we had, what, New Jersey be like, oh, sorry, we totally had 600,000 people that were wrongly registered in the state, and they called it a systematic error, where it was a software error within their election system in the Secretary of State's office in the state of New Jersey. And to be fair, they're like, well, only like 3% of those people actually voted, but 3% of 600,000 people still voted. That offsets how many other people within the state of New Jersey. And to be fair, New Jersey's not the biggest state, so that's going to have a larger impact. It's just these little things, man. Maricopa County in Arizona, they just had their software error. They couldn't figure out how to get their machines to work. Wisconsin having issues now. California having 3 weeks after Election Day to go and harvest more ballots. New Jersey having their problems. It's happening over and over and over. And while Donald Trump says he's trying to clean up the electoral system to minimize this type of damage, to minimize these types of issues, the Democrats on the other side, they keep saying that he's the one trying to suppress elections and votes. Well, if you would clean up your system, we wouldn't have to worry about cleaning up these problems in the first place. 901-260-5926, do you trust the electoral process? And as we go into midterms, Kamala Harris is out there trying to steal the talking points from Donald Trump now, saying that we need to make the voting in November too big to rig. Kamala Harris saying that. I was surprised she knew how to say that, because she's too worried about the significance of the passage of time and how important the significance of the passage of time actually is. But that's what she's saying. They need to make it too big to rig by pushing this this progressive agenda in the elections for the midterms, when it sounds like the system is still leaning in their favor overall. Let's take a break. Let's get your thoughts on these. We'll also break down some of these other races around the nation with these states that had their primaries last night. A big one going on across the nation as we go through midterm season 2026. I'm Andy Hoosier. It is the Todd Starnes Radio Show.
5: 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Todd Starnes.

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2: 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It can be overwhelming. You've got the side effects to worry about, questions about long-term health, and half the time, you don't even know what to believe.
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17: 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Andy Hoosier sitting in today for your midweek celebration. 901-260-5926. If you want to jump on the show, give us your thoughts. If you do live in some of the states that had primaries last night, how did they pan out in your area? And are you ready for the midterm season of November 2026? By the way, speaking of the Francesca Hong race in Wisconsin, again, coming in a close second by about a half a percent under the David Crowley win in the Democrat. They show the projected winner there, but with the five USBs of the electronic machines of like the oopsies, we totally downloaded the wrong information. We'll have to update that and we'll see how that changes. Ro Khanna, the congressman that is a far left radical and does everything he can to hate on President Donald Trump because he's a severe carrier of the virus known as TDS. He posted actually this morning, just a little while ago, on his X account, talking about how you shouldn't judge someone based on a few statements that they've actually made. Hold on. Now, this is the guy, again, that says that Donald Trump's a Nazi and a fascist and a racist and I don't know, fill in the blank with all the derogatory terms. This is what he had to say. I appreciate that Democrats can have differences over single-payer health care, free child care, pausing data centers, and other issues that Francesca Hong fought for. But labeling candidates based on a few statements is not politics that I believe in. Again, I'm telling you, put this into the comparison between what they do to Donald Trump, and you will find the humor and the irony so thick you can cut it with a butter knife. He says, I've known Fran for years and remain proud to have supported her. She's the daughter of a Korean immigrant, a single mother, a small business owner of a restaurant who struggled. As an Asian American, she had to fight for a seat at the table of our own party and country. Nothing was handed to her. As a son of immigrants, I grew up watching Ohio State Michigan football during Thanksgiving weekend. We did not have a lot of extended family since both of my parents are immigrants, so we would gather with other Indian American aunties and uncles for Thanksgiving in Lancaster, Pennsylvania, and the Sedan's home for years. It was my favorite childhood memory. I don't know what that has to do with her. He continues, I believe in an America where we extend each other some grace, where we try to understand each other's stories. I am all for spirited debate on issues and even electability. But I can categorically reject the idea that the Democrat Party must play the same name-calling games as Donald Trump, reducing people's identity to labels for political games. This country cries out for moral leadership. We want to rise above division. Let us start to provide it. Dylan, this is the guy that says Donald Trump is a Nazi and a fascist and a racist and everything else under the sun. I mean, that's what he says. While he says we need to have a moral high ground and stop doing the name calling. This is the party and the idea, the vision, the agenda of the progressive movement of identity politics. She has it so hard and she's a victim of society because she's an Asian American. He has it so hard. And he's such a victim of society because he's an Indian American with the hyphen in, not just as an American and looking at what you actually stand for, which by the way are terrible policies, but I don't hate you for it as a human being. You have identity politics that you like to play. I'm the hyphenated American. I am the victim of society while they say they don't want identity politics and that we need to stop playing them for political games. They have no idea what socialism is. They have no idea what tyranny is. They have no idea what a dictator is. But yet they call Donald Trump every name of those under the sun. It's absolutely crazy. This is the type of gaslighting that I think people are tired of. And I really think that the American people are burnt out on this idea, which is why outside of their isolated areas, they're not going to do well. That's why the supposed more moderate candidate, David Crowley, won in this one, unless we see some manipulation of the numbers when those new USBs come in from those electoral polls. But I think that one of the first tests of a statewide race of this DSA candidate failed. And Francesca Hong was a bit of a shock and awe for what was going on in the system when she said that, you know, she was too close to whiteness because her child is half Asian and half white from her, I guess, now ex-husband or whoever it was, who was a white guy. So she was too close to whiteness and white supremacy. And that was how she ran her campaign. And then he says, you can't just take all these statements into consideration. You just have to kind of brush them off. You have to look at the bigger picture. Have to look at the ends justifying the means. And if they're there to fight Donald Trump, then we don't care what kind of radicalism that you say. We're just going to go ahead and promote you because you're there to work with us to try and fight against the Trump administration. It's a very strange world. Very crazy. We'll break down some more of these numbers when we come back. Plus, another radical that did get a nomination, and we'll see what that one could do for a Senate race up in the state of Minnesota. We'll do that right around the corner here for the Todd Starnes Radio Program. Stay here.

0: With SRN News, I'm Jason Walker. An Army Apache attack chopper has gone down in a Texas field, killing both soldiers on board. Officials say from nearby Fort Hood, the crew members were on a routine training mission. A former Southern Poverty Law Center official charged in the Justice Department's case against the Alabama-based civil rights group, Heidi Byrich, made her initial court appearance in California Wednesday. Her lawyer says that she is innocent, adding the prosecutors are trying to punish his client for her long record of success in dismantling hate groups. Police in Minnesota say a man killed his wife and his 7-year-old daughter at a daycare. He's also suspected of killing a 78-year-old relative in another attack. Police say the man then shot himself after stabbing his family. SRN News.
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0: back to it. Top Sarge Radio program for a Wednesday. Feeling a bit under the weather. He is not here today. He'll be back at it soon before you know it. So do not worry. Have no fear. Todd Starnes will be back here very soon. But he is just feeling a bit under the weather today. He did have his book signing yesterday. You can go to his website, toddstarnes.com. Also on Barnes & Noble's. Also on Amazon, other places. And make sure to get the new book, The Golden Age. And I know he has more book tours and book signings coming up relatively soon. Go and find all that information. And congratulations, Todd, on the brand new book. And get feeling better. I have some breaking news, and everything we just talked about in the last segment, Dylan, we erase it. Just get, get rid of it.
1: Yeah,
0: throw it out the window and start over. In fact, apparently, I think it's maybe the opposite of what we were speculating. I made the claim that after the data that happened in Wisconsin with the five USBs that were, whoopsie, totally downloaded the wrong information, that I think some of the information I was speculating may have Francesca kind of bump up into the lead and take over after everything's been recounted to double check everything because of how close that race is. But apparently the opposite happened, which kind of makes sense as well. The civil war that's going on with the Democratic Socialists of America and the establishment Democrat Party, many of the establishment, I don't want to say more moderate, just more covert about the socialist agenda that they want to put out there. Let's just be honest. I mean, Democrats are promoting socialism for a while, right? They love the labor unions. They love higher taxes. They've always hated millionaires and evil rich people. They've always done the class warfare. They've always done identity politics. It's just more bold now. So it's really not socialism versus middle of the road Democratism. It's really more about in your face socialism, communism, and covert socialism. It's really what we're up against. But nonetheless, the quote, I will use it for the terms of this discussion. We'll use the term moderate Democrats or the establishment Democrats that are creating a civil war to push back against the DSA. Apparently, according to the report, is that Francesca Hong was trending to lead the primary and win the primary and was in the lead last night until they corrected the error of the data with the USB. And then she fell down below into the second place and the moderate ended up taking over. And I find that kind of interesting. So maybe that was the way of the DNC or the establishment to realize. Now, she was trending that she was going to lose the general election. And it might have been their way of giving the little bump to the moderate to have a better chance to win the governor's race in Wisconsin and the general for November. And the best example that we can see of how they're starting to manipulate their own voters, because they've allowed the essentially the inmates to take over the prison, so to speak, with these DSA commies and socialist radicals that are taking over this party, that they're starting to push back and not give them the true, quote unquote, democratic process that they deserve as a party because they've allowed this to take hold. Prime example of that was what happened in Maine with Graham Plattner, the radical Nazi socialist that was going to be the manly man, the alpha male, the grizzly guy that was going to be the, you know, the alpha male to represent the Democrat Party and bring in the socialist revolution and work with Bernie Sanders and fight the oligarchy, which is what we heard on the campaign trail with Bernie Sanders and AOC. And if you remember in that race in Maine, he was trending to win, and he won, obviously, with 82% of the vote from Democrats in their primary after knowing that he had had an SS Nazi tattoo for 18 years, after he had all these allegations of abusing women, of harming women, of, I mean, those accusations were already there. They knew it. They knew that he had done those things. But yet, they still voted for him. Then after the primary, all of a sudden, the Democrats came out with this claim that he had harmed other women. And in fact, the media then turned around and interviewed one of the quote unquote victims to talk about what he did to her. Why didn't they do that before the primary for the Democrat voters to make their choice? Because they knew the direction that the voters wanted in the state of Maine, and the Democrats did not want that liability under the Democrat Party. So it sounds like maybe that's what happened in Wisconsin as well, that Francesca Hong was set to win the primary but lose the general. They didn't want that liability of a crazy racist that's out there saying that white supremacy was too close to her because her kid's half white, and they realized that's probably not the direction to go. So what did they do? They ended up having the oopsie and then made her lose because the state wasn't ready for that one. Interesting theory. So I thought it might help her. In fact, maybe it's the DNC and the establishment pushing back. They can't win over their voters by actually having better ideas, because they don't really have any ideas. It's just whatever Donald Trump is for, we're against. That is the platform of the Democrat Party right now. So instead of actually winning over their voters, they have to manipulate votes in order to have their candidates win and push back against the DSA having as much power and influence as what it does in their system. That really shows that the desperation, right? I can smell the desperation happening right now. Your thoughts on that? 901-260-5926. Did it help or hurt? And is this the civil war that's going on by using the system they control to try and control and have the dominance in the system? It's almost like, you know, they use the example of if someone's supposed to be with you, let them go and they'll come back, or holding the sand in your hand and the tighter you squeeze, the sand begins to squeak through and leak through your fingers. I mean, that's what the Democrats seem like they're doing. They're going into a state of desperation for sure. Right now, again, those numbers for the David Crowley and Francesca Hong, 39.8 to 39.3. On the Republican side, it was a complete wash. Tom Tiffany ended up dominating for the governor's race with 95% of the vote and 467,000 votes overall. That is still concerning. Because, 400 and let's say the second candidate got 22,000 votes. So let's say just under 500,000 votes for Republicans in the entire state for the governor's race, and for the Democrats, over 650,000. So not a good sign. Again, I don't know if that's low voter turnout for the state of Wisconsin or not. I don't know what the normal turnout would be, but Democrats definitely showed up en masse compared to Republicans in Wisconsin for those races. I want to go to Minnesota though for just a moment. And in that governor's race, we did not see Mike Lindell, the Trump-endorsed Republican candidate, the head of MyPillow, end up winning that one. It was, I guess, semi-close, but Lisa DeMuth, I believe is how you pronounce her, ended up winning last night with 43% of the vote. Mike Lindell coming in second at 32%, roughly about 40,000 vote difference between those two. Amy Klobuchar, the U.S. from Minnesota, is running for the governor's race. She won handily with 89% of that vote. So it will be Amy versus Lisa in the governor's race there. That will be interesting. However, for the Senate race to replace Amy Klobuchar, we have had now another radical, crazy, left-wing Democrat win the nomination for that U.S. Senate seat with the current lieutenant governor of the state of Minnesota, Peggy Flanagan, who is the DSA candidate, win last night in their primary.
1: I am running for the United States Senate because I want people to be able to afford the lives they want to live. And that's why I support Medicare for All. That's why I support universal child care. And it is why I support ripping ICE apart and holding them accountable.
0: Whoa. All right. So, Penny Flanagan not holding back at all. She is no problem telling exactly what her platform is going to be by universal health care, universal daycare, universal education, government this, government that, hate rich people, and then abolish ICE. Look, I don't know how Democrats are going to plan to work with individuals like that, and that explains why maybe they're trying to finagle some of the numbers and some of these electoral systems to try and have their candidates, because they realize if that is what the platform is going to be for the Democrats, which, by the way, they don't have a platform still yet. Even Hakeem Jeffries, right before they went into recess about 2 weeks ago on the House side, they asked what exactly is the platform for Democrats on the campaign trail. And he said, well, we're not sure yet. It's still in committee and we'll find out soon. How do you not know what you stand for when you go on the campaign trail? You're in recess right now. Congress members, House members, and Senate members, they're on the campaign trail. They're doing town halls. They're meeting constituents. They're door knocking. They're asking for fundraising. How do you go and do that without an actual platform? Doesn't make a whole lot of sense to me. But Hakeem Jeffries looks like, it's in committee. We'll figure it out later. Donald Trump's evil, and we're just going to go on that right now. So if that's going to be the platform, I'm sure there will be a small group of people, obviously, the DSA folk, the commie folk that are in the country that actually like this idea, but the average American, the regular Americans, the ones that actually make more than $50,000 a year, are probably not going to go along with this because they realize how devastating it's going to be. Remember the arbitrary line that Barack Obama had before to consider what was rich and what was not rich when he was in office? And he said, we're going to put taxes on anybody over, at first he said $1 million. Then he went down to like $400,000. And then it was like $200,000. Anybody above there, we're going to tax more, and we're going to have these different tax brackets. And that's why we're going to separate them. There's always this line about if you make too much money, we're going to tax you. Now, even if you live in a largely populated city where it's really expensive, New York, Chicago, L.A., San Francisco, you know, and it takes, you know, what is it? In California, I think in L.A., you had to have a medium income of $2 million to qualify to even purchase a home there. But to them, they're like, well, you're making $1 million, over $1 million. So therefore, we have to tax you more, making it more difficult to actually live in these areas. They don't care. It's an arbitrary line. And they just want to feed off of the few people that aren't being taxed at all that are making the low income to be like, yeah, we hate those rich people. While we depend on them to actually afford and pay for all these social programs. So if that's the platform, how do you get donors to support the Democrat Party? Well, you don't, which is why they're in the hole $2 million right now, and they had to take out loans for the campaign. How do you get them to support the messaging that they have? It's hard to do. In fact, that's why Air America and liberal talk radio across the nation went down and went out of business a few years ago, because they couldn't get private donors to support talk show hosts that were talking against the private industry and free market capitalism that was shutting down private business. How do you get people to support something against their own interest? It doesn't make any sense. It's only ones that don't have anything that actually want to support this idea. So if that's what the platform is for the Democrats, kudos to them. I don't think it's going to be successful. I really don't think it's going to work. And I think it's going to be a major problem they're going to have to actually get through. But now Peggy Flanagan, the candidate for Minnesota, which more than likely will probably win. Michelle Tafoya, I guess, is the Republican Senate for Minnesota with 52% of the vote, winning last night after a laundry list of candidates that were trying to run. But with how progressive and Democrat that state is, I don't know that they're going to be able to top that one. Voting, by the way, too, the number of voter turnout still well above what Republicans had in the state of Minnesota. Is that a lost cause? I hate to say that. It's a beautiful state. I love Minnesota. But if you live up there, give us a call, 901-260-5926. What the heck's wrong with Minnesota, and why are there so many radical progressives taking hold? I guess that is the place of Tim Walz, Mr. Jazz Hands himself. So we'll see if that kind of mindset continues on moving forward. We'll take your phone calls when we come back right around the corner. Andy Hoosier sitting in here for the Todd Starnes radio program.
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0: 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Here's my prediction. I'm optimistic. I don't mean to talk about all the crazy radicalism from the other side. I'm an eternal optimist. I know Todd is as well. We always know that light will prevail at the end. The good will prevail at the end. It's like, look, we got James Tallarico in Texas. You got Abdul El Sayed in Michigan. You now have Peggy Flynn again in Minnesota. You have the guy that's in Maine that took over the primary that wasn't really a Democratic process, but ended up replacing the guy up in Maine for that one, which he's a longtime logger, I guess. I guess the environmental movement's out the door because Democrats are like, yeah, let's put in a guy that's a fifth generation logger up in Maine cutting down trees in that area. And somehow apparently that's going to be an establishment guy. By the way, too, he's been a longtime state legislator in the state of Maine. I can't remember his name right now. So, look, I mean, let's put him to the challenge. Let's put him to the test. A statewide race on defunding ICE, a statewide race on universal health care, a statewide race on these big government programs, and see how well that fares out in an entire state. Maybe it'll work in Minnesota, but even if it does, it's really not a change of what we're doing right now with Amy Klobuchar. I don't see them actually gaining. And in fact, according to the latest Polymarket odds, we're more than likely going to have Republicans maintain the majority in the Senate while we potentially could lose the House of Representatives. We'll see. I'm still optimistic we could win the House of Representatives as well. But put them to the challenge. See how well it works out. It'll be fun to watch. Or maybe they go too radical and even moderate Democrats are like, let's not go that direction. 901-260-5926. Let's go to the phone, shall we? And let's go to Gary down in Daytona Beach, Florida, listening on WOCA. Gary, how are you, my friend?
15: Hey, having a great time listening to this.
0: Thank you.
15: If it holds up with Hong, I won a great steak dinner from my wife because this morning she was telling me, she goes, "You were wrong. She didn't pull it off." And I said, "Oh, no. I said, you know, it's not like California where they take a month to count the vote. But there's going to be a glitch or something happens that she'll get a big boost." And I said, I'll bet you a steak dinner. She likes Italian. I like the steak. And so if I don't want her to win, but I predicted that it was just too much. I really think that they're going to try to put her in place. And as far as Flanagan, if you have anybody more corrupt or crazier than Keith Ellison take a high-ranking position, I mean, people in Minnesota, I believe that Omar could be caught with gold bars and $300,000 at her house unaccounted for, and she wouldn't do a day in jail. I mean, they run and hide, and everything is, it's plotted against her. So a lot, and when you said, I have like Todd and like yourself, I do have faith, and I hope good triumphs over some of the corruption and evil. But I also believe that some of these cities, you always hear people of I'm conservative say, well, you know, the sooner or later the people will wake up. And I found out that's not true in a lot of places. They give up. They don't wake up. That's all I have to say.
0: It's a really great point. A lot of them do give up and they don't wake up, but there are usually enough people that wake up enough to do something about it. And you know, the old adage, it says, if you want something done, you got to do it yourself because you can't trust anybody else to do it. That's why the Donald Trump MAGA movement was so popular. And that's why he's trying to dismantle the quote unquote deep state in Washington, because we have to go in and fix it. And while people throw a fit and they cry and they scream and they say corruption, that he's changing the system, he's doing that intentionally because they don't know how bad it is. So we just have to go in and fix it, and everybody will complain about it until the system's done, and then they'll be like, oh, it's actually working a little bit better now. So you're right, there are a lot of complacent individuals that would rather not rock the boat, and even though things progressively get worse, like the frog in the boiling water, they don't care because they don't want to rock the boat. There are, at least to me, again, the eternal optimist here, there's enough people that rise up and say, we're just going to fix the system ourselves. And while we get a whole lot of bickering during the process, it's going to be better in the end. And we know we're going to be better off at the end of it. So I hope that's the case. And, you know, we just have to continue to expose how crazy these people are.
15: Thank you very much.
0: Yeah, appreciate it, Gary. Appreciate the phone call. Yeah, great stuff. 901-260-5926. It's a really great point. And Flanagan is going to be an interesting one. She probably more than will get in race because, like you said, it is Minnesota. And as for Ilhan Omar, I mean, she's going to do whatever she wants to do, man. I don't know how you can say that you made over $1 million in your taxes and then turn around and say you actually had a $100,000 loss in your taxes and just be like, oh, totally, I forgot to move the decimal point from here, from over here. And it's my bad. We made an error, but here's a fix. And now we didn't make $1 million. We actually lost $100,000 with all the debt that we actually have. I don't know how you can do that. I would think that would spur a deeper investigation, especially for the IRS, who loves to try and get as much money as they possibly can, and especially for a side that said they were going to investigate all the fraud that happened during the COVID-19 pandemic, with people saying that they were losing their money for their business and getting a whole bunch of free money from the government in those grants. I would think that during that process, you would do a deeper investigation. Obviously, that's not happening like we thought. So I don't know that I'm necessarily optimistic to see a change in Minnesota, but Wisconsin, it's crazy. So maybe it's going to help Francesca with the system error of forgetting the USB port. Like, oh, my bad. We totally forgot to download the right data. We totally made a mistake and did the wrong thing here. It was almost expected that something weird was going to happen somewhere in the country. The question is that now going to help her push at the end, or was that the establishment pushing back and realizing the liability that she was? But we know something's there. We just have to figure out exactly what. Interesting conversation. We'll continue to break down some more primary numbers as we go through here. Hour number two of the Todd Starnes radio program coming up right around the corner. I'm Andy Hoosier. We'll see you back here shortly.
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21: News this hour from Town Hall. I'm Jason Walker. Southern Poverty Law Center's former chief financial officer arrested and charged with fraud in a superseding indictment accusing her of overseeing fraudulent donor payments to a number of informants inside hate groups. That includes one of whom she allegedly had been involved in a romantic relationship. They also allegedly shared a bank account. Attorney General Todd Blanche was asked about the arrest of Heidi Byrich.
22: I think as alleged in the indictment, this individual participated in the scheme as alleged. I believe she was part of the effort to open bank accounts in completely fictitious companies' names and make payments that to individuals for reasons that were not accurate as described.
21: Well, the White House is losing one of its most visible faces.
23: Caroline Leavitt is stepping down as White House Press Secretary at the end of the month. Leavitt, the youngest person ever to hold the job, recently had her second child and is leaving to spend more time with her young family. President Trump said she will stay on as one of his top outside advisors and called her one of the best press secretaries in the history of the office. Willie Nelson, the White House.
21: Army Apache attack chopper has gone down in a Texas field, killing both soldiers on board. Authorities from nearby Fort Hood say the crew members were on a routine training mission. Police in Minnesota say a man has stabbed to death his wife and their 7-year-old daughter at a daycare. He's also suspected of killing a 78-year-old relative in a separate attack. Police say the man then fatally shot himself after stabbing his wife and child. Police also indicate now no other children at the daycare in the home were harmed in that incident. More on these stories, townhall.com.
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21: The NBA's most valuable franchise has been sold again. Here is Marcelo Sanchez.
25: The Los Angeles Lakers are being sold to businessmen Josh Kushner and Bob Iger for $12.5 billion, the second time in just over a year. The sale, first reported by ESPN, still needs approval from the NBA's Board of Governors, and that process can take several weeks. The Lakers were valued at $10 billion last year when Mark Walter purchased a controlling stake from the Buss family. Kushner and Iger had also been involved in trying to get an expansion team for Las Vegas, but by buying the Lakers, the two do not have to wait for that decision. If it happens, expansion could take place in the 2028-29 season. I'm Marcela Sanchez.
21: It has been said the Los Angeles Lakers rank close, right up with the New York Yankees and Dallas Cowboys when it comes to overall worth. Breaking news and analysis, townhall.com. A mini Mozart heist is blighted. An anniversary tribute as thieves have made off with a lot of loot.
1: The gold statuettes of Austria's most famous composer disappeared from his hometown of Salzburg, officials say, leaving a tribute to Wolfgang Amadeus Mozart on his 270th birthday considerably less crowded. The Mozarteum Foundation had on July 15 unveiled 320 statuettes, each barely 20 inches high, showing Mozart with his dog. They were designed by German conceptual artist Ottmar Hull. Within 2 weeks, more than 80 of the polymer figures had disappeared. By Wednesday, a total of 210 were missing. I'm Charles de Ledesma.
21: Jury selection began Wednesday in Meta's federal trial over claims its platforms have harmed youth mental health and pushed kids in violation of federal law. More on these stories, townhall.com.
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3: Your Fox 45 forecast, expecting mostly sunny skies on Thursday, a bit hotter with highs near 90, a few showers and storms possible to the south on Friday, otherwise partly sunny, highs in the mid-80s. Rain chances should stay away to start the weekend, but we could see a few more coming in late Sunday afternoon and evening. With your Fox 45 Weather Authority, I'm Chief Meteorologist Gerard Bailey for Talk Radio 680 WCBM.
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0: is up, my friends. Welcome into it. It is the Todd Starnes radio program. Todd Starnes is out today. He is feeling a bit under the weather, but have no fear. We are here ready to rock and roll and cover all the breaking news for you that's happening across the nation on these fruited plains. And it's great to have you with us here on the Todd Starnes radio program. 901-260-5926. If you want to jump in, my name is Andy Hoosier. We are moving that Liberty University studios all the way out here to Wichita, Kansas, my flagship station, Wichita's Big Talker KQAM, and a great affiliate, proud affiliate of the Todd Starnes radio program. We've been covering some of these election numbers and results from last night. Interesting information, especially with some of the potential shenanigans, fraud, or system, and I say this in air quotes for the radio listeners, systematic errors of not having a USB plugged in right or downloading the proper data from electronic machines in the state of Wisconsin. What is that going to do? What did that do to the election? So we'll continue to cover some of that one as we go through the show. Bottom of this hour, we're going to have John Leica on the program. He's the author of the latest book, Mind Viruses, America's Irrational Obsessions. We'll break down some of the Fauci hearings, the new information with leaked texts and emails regarding Dr. Anthony Fauci, the vaccine issue that we did see the childhood vaccine schedule be changed, and, of course, with the push for the WNBA. Dylan, real quickly jump on here. Do you watch basketball at all? Like, is that your thing?
1: I'm not a regular viewer of basketball. I view the championships for sure.
0: Okay, you watch it. See, I'm out of all the sports, I enjoy football. I used to play baseball. I almost went to college playing baseball. Never got into basketball. I did basketball camps when I was like 10, and I said, what am I doing? This is terrible. I hate this. So yeah,
1: I did my church league basketball, if that counts. I don't think it does, because everyone got a trophy at the end of that. So I don't think that counts.
0: You got the participation trophy.
1: Yeah. Yeah, friendliest player is what I got.
0: Well, hey, at least you beat somebody in a competition. Yeah. You are friendlier than the others. So exactly. I guess there is that. I don't watch basketball. I especially don't watch the WNBA. It's never interested me. Never piqued my interest at all. But WNBA definitely making some ground. So we're going to talk about that later as a few former NBA superstars have announced their eligibility for the WNBA draft in the spring of 2027. Where are we at with the crazy that's going on in the world? So we'll talk with John Leica about that in just a little bit. By the way, we are following on the program. We are following some updates on the deadly disease outbreaks across the world as health officials here in the U.S. are trying to give information about what they're saying with the paying attention of 2,000 people that have been killed in the Congo based on the outbreak of a strain of Ebola and the Ebola virus. Now, of course, to them, they're saying, well, look, that's why we need vaccines here in the United States. We don't want these viruses to come and kill us as well. Got to be very careful. Obviously, completely different environments and living conditions. But between the Ebola outbreak, the Salmonella outbreak that we're seeing with jalapenos, and for those who don't know, I enjoy my spicy food. I have tacos just about every day. I have to have jalapenos, hot sauce. I make my own hot sauce. Dylan, I'm getting excited talking about this. Do you eat really, really spicy food? Is that kind of your flavor?
1: Literally the opposite. I avoid hot Cheetos if I can. Like, literally, I can't touch a Takis, too. I can't.
0: Really? Yeah. Okay. Oh, man, you would not like the stuff I make. That my daughter's that way. I put Tabasco sauce in when I cook in something just for flavor, and she's like, this is really spicy. I'm like, come on, man. That's like, you start sweating with ketchup. What's wrong with you?
1: Yeah.
0: You're my daughter. You're not allowed to do that. So I'm going to give everybody right now free salsa advice. I make this. I can't say it's my family recipe because I got it from somebody else. I got it actually from a Mexican gal I worked with when I was in banking years ago, and I love it. So I can't take credit. They're the ones that told me, but it's amazing. But it's so simple and it's really good. Here's what you do. One batch of it. 9 jalapenos, 9 habaneros, and 9 serrano peppers with 2 tomatoes and about 1/4 of an onion. You boil all of it, and then you blend all of it with a little bit of salt and a little bit of lime juice. That's it.
1: Wow.
0: Yeah.
1: That seems very spicy.
0: It is amazing. Now, when I make it at home, my daughter and my wife cannot walk into the kitchen because their eyes start watering and they start hacking and coughing just by walking into the kitchen, especially when you boil it. But let me tell you, it is the greatest. And we have a Hispanic radio station here in the Wichita area that's under our umbrella. The Mexican folk that live down there and work down there, they want me to bring it in droves for bottles for them because they love it. It's absolutely amazing. So, apparently the Whitesican or something.

0: Honorarily, that's what I've been called. It's not me.
1: You're an honorary member.
0: Honorary member. So when I hear about a salmonella outbreak with jalapenos, I get very upset because that's my baby. Like, don't you take away my jalapenos.
1: How can I ask, is it it can't be the flavor, right? Like, is it the sensation of the burn?
0: It's the flavor. So jalapenos, to me, jalapenos aren't that spicy. Jalapenos are the flavor.
1: Yeah.
0: Habaneros are, to me, that's the perfect line where you have the good flavor and the good burn to it, but it's still got really great flavor.
1: You seem like someone that would like hot ones. Like, you would be okay, just perfectly fine on that show.
0: Well, yes and no. Here's the difference, though, is that they use hot sauces, and if I eat, let's say, you know, I put some, like, Frank's Red Hot Sauce. You know, it's not that spicy. It's got a little zing to it. I can't eat that because that gives me heartburn. Oh. And I think it's the vinegar inside the sauce.
1: So you're like more of a pepper, jalapeno guy.
0: Yes, I am definitely the pepper and the salsa kind of guy. The sauces, the hot sauce themselves, I can do them, but they're the ones that give me heartburn. And I think it's the vinegar inside all of that with the hot stuff. And I still use them. I mean, I'll put, you know, some Reaper sauce or, you know, whatever on my taco and I'll eat those. And it's, you know, a couple drops and it's a nice little bite, but. Yeah, that's what gets me. I can eat the peppers all day long. The vinegar inside the hot sauce is what makes me sick.
1: Fair enough. Yeah.
0: Yeah, it's interesting. So, salmonella and jalapenos, apparently there's a few restaurant chains that are pulling those back. And then, of course, we have the cyclosporiasis virus, the parasite that's causing all the tummy issues for individuals in lettuce, which, go figure, I was just about ready to go on a vegan diet and eat a bunch of salad. And then, of course, if you eat lettuce now, you're supposed to get sick with the Taylor Farms that's having that one. So between all of those, we're in apparently a mass spread of health pandemics, and they're all putting the blame on who? Robert F. Kennedy Jr., of course, right? Because the health, we're not following the science any longer. We're not blindly following to inject ourselves with 28 million different vaccines. We're not doing all the stuff that Dr. Anthony Fauci, who was science himself, by the way, was telling us to do. And because we have that cultural shift in not trusting health officials, now they're trying to blame that movement for the reason that we had the measles outbreak, which, by the way, happened before Trump even got into office. So there was that under Joe Biden. The Ebola outbreak, the salmonella outbreak, the cyclosporiasis outbreak, and they're just trying to exasperate every one of these health issues that are going on in society. But there you are. Now I'm hungry for salsa. Dylan, I really want some salsa now.
1: Yeah, sorry. It is lunchtime, so.
0: I guess it is lunchtime for the middle of the day, but man, next time I will ship you guys some of that salsa with the jalapenos, habaneros, serranos, and then, it's super easy. Just blend them up, boil them, blend them, put some salt and lime juice in it, and muy bueno, my friend, let me tell you.
1: I'll send you a video of myself, like, dipping my pinky in it. Like, I'm not gonna put a whole chip. There's no way I can do that, but the pinky dip I can do.
0: The pinky dip you can do. You'll get some good flavor out of that one. We did have a guy that ate it and hit the top of his head. He was already starting to get bald. The top of his head would start sweating. So, hey, what do you do? All right, let's get into the big issues of the day. We have, outside of the elections that are going on and the health issues, the fraud issue is something that apparently we are trying to address. The fraud task force run by Vice President J.D. Vance, Dr. Oz, and others, they're trying to expose more of the fraud with government, because if we're going to have the deep state go away, we need to get rid of the wasteful and fraudulent spending. And I know Todd's talked about this. I've said it as well. It's almost like we have what we call a systematic fraud that's happening in society. They always talk about the systematic racism. That's not a thing. There is no institution that's vehemently institutionalizing racism. That just doesn't happen in society. You can say that there are random racist people out there. Sure, there's always going to be jerks. There's always dumb people that are out in society. There's not a systematic racist system. There is, however, a systematic fraud system. Every governmental system, Social Security, Medicare, Medicaid, SNAP benefits, you know, whatever else, fill in the blank. Every one of them, it seems like, has a back door built into the system to allow people to take advantage. And that's why we saw, just in California alone with the Transparency Task Force, or the Fraud Task Force, where they've cut off billions of dollars going towards long-term care facilities in the state of California, where the long-term care facilities never contacted them to say, hey, where's our money? We can't operate any longer. Kind of the proof and positive that they were fraudulent and they weren't even a legitimate business in the first place. We continue to expose some of this, and the Democrats are like, meh. Whatever. They're not talking about it whatsoever. And in fact, they're beginning to push back on some of this. Governor Kathy Hochul from the state of New York, made a statement along with Zohran Mamdani, the new mayor of New York City. They stood together at the podium talking about fraud and how evil it is for Trump to look at potential fraud when it comes to daycare programs that the federal government is subsidizing in the state of New York. And Kathy Hochul said this.
2: But I take such offense to this war on children. Think about it. What we talked about in November, right before Thanksgiving, that they will not feed our kids. Stop feeding our kids with the SNAP program. Then they're saying we're stopping vaccinating kids because we don't care about their health. We're stopping their parents from being able to provide health insurance that they can afford. And now they're trying to take away our child care program. This will not affect these commitments here today. We're looking at our litigation strategies. They have asked for us within literally 2 weeks to provide volumes of information that is in the 62 counties. They're asking for personal identifying information about people who benefit from these programs, as well as their Social Security numbers. So they're on a fishing expedition and are saying if we don't give them all this information, which is absolutely impossible to collect, and if we were going to do it, impossible, if we don't do this in a matter of days, a week and a half, that this program will be shut down. So we've been successful in court before. It's a shame that everything we do has to be start with a call to my lawyer and say one more lawsuit that we have to file. But that's this is the world under Donald Trump.
0: Do you hear what she's actually saying? That apparently they don't have the data of who's actually receiving this daycare subsidized funding from the federal government. Is that really a thing? Under Medicare, Medicaid, whatever program that we're going to be doing this year with the daycare centers in the state of New York, that they don't have the data already collected to say this is who's actually receiving the money, this is the services they provide, this is the legitimate business that's actually registered with the New York Secretary of State's office. They don't have that information to where you can be like, hey, when the federal government calls you up and says, hey, we need this information to make sure that there's no fraud, we want to investigate, do a deep dive in here, do an audit, which happens everywhere, they're like, no, we don't have that information. Instead of saying, oh, yeah, what email to it? Okay, we'll just attach this PDF and send it on your way, and it'll be done there in 5 minutes. She's literally saying that we have no clue who's receiving this money. And in fact, we're not going to provide this information for you because we don't want you to know exactly what kind of fraud's going in. Just like the elections that we saw last night. Totally sorry, USB was plugged in and downloaded the wrong data. Oh, well, I guess we'll get it fixed, but don't worry, don't investigate it. These aren't the droids you're looking for. It's what they're doing. They're like, yeah, it barely ever happens. But if it does happen, it's not a big deal because we're just taking care of people. So it really doesn't matter whatsoever. Because if one child doesn't get the service that they need, then none of the investigation is worth it whatsoever, which is their mentality right now. It's almost like the SNAP program, which if you've heard from the U.S. Department of Agriculture, they have made the announcement as well that states that are receiving the SNAP program, a.k.a. food stamps in your state, if you don't have an error rate at around between 3-6%, as a state, you're going to start paying the federal government. And Democrats are losing their minds. How dare that you do something like that? Same with elections. We're going to do your voter rolls. We're going to check the Save America Act. We're going to verify your voter rolls and make sure that people aren't overly registered in more than one state, or that they're legitimate people that are registered. And they're like, no, we're not going to provide that information. In fact, my governor here in Kansas, we call her the angry librarian. She's a radical Democrat. She's got the bowl cut, very short, got the glasses. She whispers very dramatically. So on my program, I've called her the angry librarian. She said she was not going to provide election data to the federal government or even SNAP benefit data to the federal government. Why? Because she was concerned, and this is the mindset of Democrats as well, they were concerned that the information would be spread to foreign government entities. I know that was the concern. Foreign government entities were going to collect that data because the federal government, our federal government, wanted to see exactly what was going on with these fraud programs. SNAP benefits right now, we're seeing well over that 6% error rate across the nation, depending on which state that you actually live in. My state floats between 9.5-12% here in Kansas. Others are well beyond that. In fact, Alaska is sitting at a payout error rate of 23%, either overpaying people too much, not paying people enough, or giving it to people that don't qualify for it in the first place. Illinois sitting at 14%, Maine at 10%, Maryland at 13%, Massachusetts at 12% right now, Minnesota at 12%. I probably think that's a little bit higher, but that's okay. New Mexico at 13%, 16%. New York at 13% right now. Oregon at 14%. Rhode Island, 12%. It goes on and on and on. We need to make that error rate between 3 to 6%, and they're putting up their wall and not just admitting that there's a problem that they want to fix, but actually starting lawsuits and fighting against the Trump administration to provide that data and to work with them to make that system better, a.k.a. your subsidized taxpayer money, to be more efficient at the federal government. They're openly fighting it as a campaign agenda. Crazy times. 901-260-5926. We'll get your phone calls on some of this and more when we come back around the corner for the Todd Starnes radio program.
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4: 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Aren't you tired of hearing all about this peptide, that shot, another medicine, another complicated weight loss plan? It can be overwhelming. You've got the side effects to worry about, questions about long-term health, and half the time, you don't even know what to believe.
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4: 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Dr. Youssef says this is the wake-up call the church needs now. So don't wait. 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
0: 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So some of the fraud, wasteful spending at the federal government, trying to trim that out. And if you're trying to block information, then obviously the basic conclusion that you and I can come to would be that you're trying to hide something. Oh, can you share your election data just to make sure that everything's kosher? No, we don't want to. We're going to put up a wall because you're not allowed to have that information. Really? I mean, they already have, like, all our other information. What's the difference if they already have the election information to make sure that things are done right? If you don't want to provide it, then obviously that's a red flag that you want to hide it. Hey, can you share data regarding your SNAP benefits to make sure you're not overpaying or what your error rate is? No, we're not going to provide that information. Hey, can you provide the information on who's receiving money for daycares in the state of New York? No. And according to Governor Kathy Hochul yesterday, with a statement with Zoran Mamdani standing right beside her being like, no, to heck with the government. We want to centralize all your information at the government, being nice little socialists that you are, except for that information. We're just not going to give you that information because Donald Trump's evil. Speaking of wasteful and fraudulent spending, President Trump and Dr. Oz made a statement yesterday evening as well that we will no longer through the Medicaid system. Why we were doing it in the first place, I don't know. But according to them, they say we will no longer through the Medicaid program be funding gender transition surgeries for minors. Yeah, I didn't know that was happening at all, and why it was being government subsidized. But nonetheless, here's the tweet from President Trump yesterday. Today, at my direction, Dr. Oz announced that Medicaid will no longer fund gender transition surgeries and hormones for minors. We are not going to pay for our innocent children to undergo these barbaric surgeries and practices, which result in unthinkable and irreversible harm to their young bodies. Thanks to our strong position and pressure on the issue over the past year and a half, dozens of U.S. hospitals have already ended this so-called gender-affirming care. And we expect many more to follow. Just think about all the young, innocent, and perhaps confused children who will be spared. While the Democrats, being Donald Trump in his wisdom, want your kids to be able to chop off their reproductive organs before they are old enough to vote. President Donald J. Trump, me, and the Republicans said that this is absurd, and we will protect American children. Please remember this when you are casting your vote in the midterm elections in November. Thank you for your attention to this very important matter, President Donald J. Trump.
20: With SRN News, I'm Jason Walker, former Southern Poverty Law Center official, now charged in the Justice Department's case against the civil rights group. Heidi Beirich making her initial court appearance in California Wednesday. Her attorney says she is innocent, adding the prosecutors are just trying to punish his client for her long record of success in dismantling, quote, hate groups. Police in Minnesota say a man killed his wife and their 7-year-old daughter in a knifing incident in a daycare. He is also suspected of killing an elderly relative in a separate attack. Police say the man then fatally shot himself. None of the children in the daycare other than his daughter were hurt. Lawyers for the man charged with killing Charlie Kirk say he shouldn't be eligible for the death penalty. SRN News.
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0: Welcome back to a Todd Starnes radio program today for a Wednesday midweek celebration. Greatest day of the entire week, my friends. Moving through your day today. Andy Hoosier sitting in. 901-260-5926 if you want to jump on the program with us. I should not have opened up the can of worms or the Pandora's box on the transgender thing. I know that's a hot, touchy topic, which is fun. The identity politics for the other side, you're always a victim. You're not just a victim of society that tells you, you know, what you can and cannot do based on your religion, your gender, your skin color, but you're also a victim of society because you're a victim to just the world in general. Nothing is in your control. If you feel different like a transgender individual, then you're a victim because you're suffering in your mind and therefore you need to apparently mutilate your body in order for your mind to be better at what you actually feel with. Look, and I'm not throwing shade against individuals. We love everybody. I just want everybody to be happy and healthy and take care of themselves. But that, at least in my opinion, that's not the way to do it. I don't know if that's necessarily the way to take care of yourself and make you feel better is to mutilate your body. And especially for children, for minors, they don't know what the hell they want, right? They don't know what they want. They talk about, look, my daughter's 12. She wants to be a ballet dancer right now, and I hope she does it. And she's taking ballet classes. Good for her. Will she be a professional ballet dancer later on? I hope so, but she may grow out of it in a year or two. I don't know. She was into unicorns 5 years ago. Does that mean that she, you know, we needed to buy a pony and stick a plunger on its forehead? I don't know. I mean, I guess some people would be like, oh, let's give her the unicorn. Okay. I don't know if that necessarily works, but you're a victim of society. This was on, I'm sorry, I have to go here. Our guest, we're going to take an early one here in just a couple of minutes because it's going to set the stage for our guest, John Leake, in just a few minutes. But there was a statement that was made apparently on The View with Oprah Winfrey talking about her weight battle that she's had throughout the years. And apparently, even if you are obese, then that is also you're a victim. It's not your fault. There's nothing you can do about it.
1: All these years, I thought I was overeating. I was standing there with all the food noise, what I ate, what I should eat, how many calories was that, how long is it going to take. I thought that that was because of me and my fault.
2: Yeah.
1: Now I understand that if you carry the obesity gene, if that is what you have, that is what makes you overeat. You don't overeat and become obese. Right. Obesity causes you to overeat.
2: Right.
1: Obesity causes you to have all of that food noise.
0: Wait. So you're not obese because you overeat. You overeat because you're obese. Is this like a chicken or the egg kind of thing? Because I thought that if you overconsume, therefore that would add fat being stored to your body and therefore that would make you obese. But apparently that's not the case. You're already overweight. And this is, again, not shade on overweight individuals. I mean, live your lifestyle, do your thing. I don't really care. That's nothing for us to talk about. But you're overweight because you have this gene that makes you eat more. So therefore, it's not your really fault. You are a victim of society. And I was here thinking that if you have proper diet, proper exercise, proper movement in your body, you eat clean food, which is what RFK Jr. is trying to push right now, the Eat Real Food kind of campaign right now, that would make you healthier. But instead, you have an obesity gene, and that gene just makes you overeat, which makes you then obese or vice versa, because it's not overeating that makes you obese, it's the obesity that makes you overeat. My brain hurts trying to understand their logic, but you're a victim of society. Nothing is in your hands. And to me, I don't know how she was so successful, because if you play the victim in everywhere in your life, here's your PSA message of the day. If you just play the victim on everything, then you're never going to be successful. Because you can't play the victim your entire life. Did you know that, Dylan? Did you know that, you don't get overweight by eating, that you're already overweight, and therefore that just makes you want to eat?
3: I had no idea.
0: That's how it works.
3: Yeah, no, yeah. I'm so mad at my parents for, not teaching me that,
0: That's right. And it's out of your hands if you want to eat the ice cream and the peanut and the popcorn and the candies and the sweets all day long. It's not your fault. You're a victim. Yeah. Of society.
3: I want the Twinkie, not the broccoli, because I have this gene, okay?
0: That's right.
3: I'm fat.
0: That's right. It's not because you're fat. It's because there's the gene that's in your body that doesn't let you do anything else. Look, this is the argument that they make, and this is the argument they make. I know it's kind of silly, but it's the argument they make for the transgender issue as well, because it's out of your hands. It's out of your control. It's nothing that you can do. You're a victim of the world by making a mistake with your body, and therefore you have to change your body in order to match your brain, as opposed to the idea that, again, no shade. We love you. I want you to be healthy and happy. But if there's a chemical imbalance in your brain, then it'll make you think differently and not look at reality the way that reality really is. You know, if you have depression, we don't reinforce it and be like, yeah, the world's a really dark, cold, terrible place. You should probably end it. We don't do that. We're like, hey, let's try and fix that chemical imbalance in your brain with the neurons that are firing that make you depressed all the time, thinking that everything's so bad and negative. Let's fix that so that way you can live a happy, healthy life. If you have anxiety, you don't embrace it and be like, well, yeah, the government's watching everything you're doing and everything's kind of out of your hands, so you just need to live a life of anxiety. We don't take that back. We kind of do that one. But we shouldn't do that one, and we shouldn't do that with the obesity issue as well. All right, 901-260-5926. It sets the stage for our guest today. Coming up around the corner with John Lake. We'll do that right here on the Todd Stearns radio program. Stay here.
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0: All right, welcome back to the Todd Starnes Radio Program. Great to have you here for a midweek celebration. Took a bit of an early break there. We're going to have our guest on momentarily, John Leake. We'll have him on to chat about some of this issue with all of the craziness that is in the world. And if identity politics, the superficial level of identity politics, is the best that the other side could come up with, then good luck on the campaign trail. I don't think that's going to work out too well for you in the end, because I think people are tired of it. And I noticed people were tired of it. I want to say, what was it, about 2 years ago? If you remember, there was a video that surfaced around the holiday time of an individual who, I guess, identified as something different, was at the airport, was trying to get emergency flight to get home during the holidays because of some weather or something, and they were so angry that the flight attendant that was there trying to reschedule them a different flight called them the wrong pronoun, and they were videotaping it, and how dare you? And they were so angry. I'm a woman, right? I mean, that was one of those situations. And the flight attendant was like, hey, I'm sorry, but do you want me to help you, or do you not want me to help you? Because I can just leave it and you can get a flight 2 days from now. Or if you shut up and let me actually help you, then I will, you know, do what I can to get you home as soon as possible for the holidays. And it was really, to me, it was kind of a switch that we had seen in society of realizing that people are just done with the identity politics. And obviously the other side just grasped onto it because that's their only platform they have. But it really is a time where we don't see a lot more coming from them, but we realize that that's all they have. In fact, Democrat strategists are getting a little nervous going into the midterm season now and saying that we need to figure out a different platform here because what we're doing right now is just not working.
1: There are no legislative outcomes to point to. There are no legislative accomplishments to point to. There are no campaign, there are no themes or no legislation you're campaigning for on the campaign trail other than Donald Trump's terrible. Democracy is what produces the best minds and the best people. Yet you've been there all these years. What is it that you support? I think we've reached a point where you talked about the performative politics, Kelly, and I agree. I think it happens a lot of times on the Republican side and the Democrat side. But Democrats, we have an opportunity to win a majority in the House and the Senate, and all we're doing is performing. There's no substance. There are no answers.
0: Well, that's a Democrat strategist, and he's absolutely right. Let's go to the Patriot Mobile Newsmaker Hotline here on the Todd Starnes Radio Program. Great guests on the show to talk about some of this and what we're figuring out. I've never talked more about the WNBA than I have in the past, I don't know, week or so, which has really been kind of wild. He is the author of the latest book, Mind Viruses, America's Irrational Obsessions. Happy to have on here the Todd Starnes Radio Program, Mr. John Leake. John, how are you, my friend?
2: I'm awesome. Thanks for having me.
0: Yeah, it is great to chat with you. I enjoy it with my program, and it's great to have you here on the Todd Starnes program as well. WNBA, we're seeing the announcement of former NBA superstars that are now considering themselves transgender, and we're now seeing the WNBA commissioner come out and be like, well, we're going to reevaluate exactly what those qualifications look like because we didn't think that this would actually happen. Are we seeing a cultural shift right now, John?
2: Yeah, I've been saying for a while that when we go back to humor and ridicule of deranged insanity, that's when we'll have the shift back to reason. So, you know, I think of Andy Kaufman back in 1979 proclaiming that he was the women's world wrestling champion, and we all thought that was really funny. And so these former NBA boys, they're kind of taking a leaf from Andy Kaufman's old comedy book, and I think it's the way forward.
0: No, well, it's about the only way to stop this, right? I mean, you can't have a reasonable, rational conversation with individuals that truly believe this idea that, you know, they're a victim, they're trapped in the wrong body, they had this mental, you know, belief that, you know, the entire reality needs to shift to what they view. You can't have a rational conversation, so the only way to end it is to be so hyperbolic about it that they maybe come to their senses and be like, wow, maybe this isn't working out the way we thought.
2: Yeah, it's just kind of, you know, reduction to absurdity. And you know, the problem is, yeah, I have a whole chapter on transgender, so-called gender trans dysphoria in my book, Mind Viruses. And well, what happened was it went from being, you know, even the very strange people that first started researching this back in the Weimar Republic of Berlin in the 1920s and 30s, you know, even they, you know, said, well, this is extremely rare. But, you know, quite suddenly, where this thing really takes off is with the passage of Obamacare, there was a clause mandating that medical health, you know, medical insurers they can't deny payments, insurance payments, for so-called gender-affirming care. They can't discriminate. And so once the floodgates of money were open for these medical procedures, the propagandists then followed and went with this idea that, well, everybody's got gender dysphoria. I mean, you know, suddenly you've got like 30% of kids in some boarding school in New Hampshire saying, you know, I think I have gender dysphoria. So a lot of this is just complete nonsense. The real problem are those who are supposed to be in positions of adult authority just playing along with it. I mean, this WNBA commissioner, I mean, she just doesn't seem to have any clue about how to manage things in accordance with reality. I mean, it is the women's NBA. There's a reason for that qualification. So the problem are these people in leadership positions who are just, I mean, they seem to be infected with some kind of an irrational mind virus. I don't know how else to put it.
0: Yeah, that is very true. Well, and it's a victimization status as well, where everything's out of your control. I want to play this one for you. I thought you'd enjoy it. Oprah was on recently talking about her obesity battle and said that she was also a victim because you don't overeat making you obese, but obesity makes you overeat. Check this out.
3: All these years, I thought I was overeating. I was standing there with all the food noise, what I ate, what I should eat, how many calories was that, how long is it going to take. I thought that that was because of me and my fault.
4: Yeah.
3: Now I understand that if you carry the obesity gene, if that is what you have, that is what makes you overeat. You don't overeat and become obese. Right. Obesity causes you to overeat.
4: Right.
3: Obesity causes you to have all of that food noise.
0: I mean, come on, John. If I'm obese, then, oh, well, I guess I can just go to, you know, eat all the fast food and junk that I want to because I'm obese because it's making me do so. I can't control it, John.
2: Well, I mean, then you just say, well, you know, I don't have any control against any human is to, you know, try and steer your ship at least a little bit. But, yeah, we've embraced this. This idea that, you know, woe is me, what does she own, like half the island of Maui at this point? You know, woe is me, I was just born a poor girl. So, it is definitely, should be viewed within the context of this broader cult of victimhood.
0: Yeah, it's really insane. We got just a couple minutes left here, John. John Leake, Mind Viruses, America's Irrational Obsessions. Really quickly, in the last few minutes that we have, let's talk about for a moment the investigations with Dr. Anthony Fauci. As we talk about medicine, we talk about the pharmaceuticals, we talk about some of the push from the health industry and what we've been seeing, the new text messages, the email leaks that we're seeing, the narcissism coming from Anthony Fauci, and of course now the miscarriages of women, pregnant women, that were getting multiple doses of the vaccine. Are we going to see any type of repercussion from this?
2: Well, I mean, when you see Fauci saying in January of 21, there's a plausible mechanism of action that these vaccines would cause miscarriage. I mean, that's basically ringing, you know, the alarm. It's, in other words, it's not just a theory. Like, we know that cytokine storm and fever can induce a miscarriage, so we know that this is likely going to happen. And then Rochelle Walensky then gets on with the New England Journal of Medicine editor 2 months later and is just like, oh, everybody's got to go, you know, pregnant women, all of them, without qualification, should go out and get vaccinated. I mean, that's a crime. That is... criminal recklessness, endangerment, for starters, is probably a lot worse than that. So I don't see how the preemptive pardon is really going to stick. Now, the only way it would stick is if the Department of Justice doesn't want to touch it. My concern is the Department of Justice does not want to touch it, because all of these U.S. government agencies, sadly the White House at the time as well, they all knew what Fauci was doing. So it's going to, how to put it,
0: Now,
2: if this goes to discovery in federal court, all of this villainous stuff is going to come out. And it's massive. Fauci was involved in the creation of SARS-CoV-2, the virus. And then the suppression of early treatment, the promotion of this vaccine, of which NIAID, his agency, had a 50% economic interest. I mean, it's the biggest organized crime in human history by 10x. So I think it would just be the end of the U.S. federal government in terms of its true liabilities.
0: Well, yeah, and I mean, people still continue to blindly defend it. Like you said, we already knew that certain chemicals would harm pregnant women during a pregnancy to cause a potential miscarriage. We put it in a vaccine, and obviously Dr. Fauci knew that. We see the text messages saying that he was concerned about it. And then for the public, when we're like, hey, is this going to harm pregnant women? Nah, it's not only going to not harm pregnant women, but we should give it to, like, 6-month-old and younger children and newborn babies because we're going to protect them because it is for the greater good, which is really insane. John, last question for you. We got just about 60 seconds left, but as we see the cultural shift in healthcare, are we ever going to have trust in the health industries again, do you think?
2: Well, it depends on who you're talking to. I mean, it would seem that, you know, something like 40% of the country is just dedicated to sticking their heads in the sand. I think the cohort of reasonable adults with open minds who aren't ideologically deranged are going to really start being a lot more selective, a lot more, you know, careful in their of doctors, you know, as they should be. I've always said, you know, you don't just hire the first attorney who hangs a shingle out. I mean, you know, learn something about a doctor and develop a relationship and ask him, you know, serious searching questions. A big theme of my book is what James Madison, the author of the Constitution, said, you know, a free people has to maintain some education and understanding of what's going on, or they won't remain free.
0: And we got to get back to that education, because there are a lot of followers and not a lot of leaders in society nowadays. John, we appreciate it, my friend. Mind Viruses, America's Irrational Obsessions. Go and check out the book. We'll be back at Around the Corner before you know it for hour number three of the Todd Starnes radio program. Back after this.
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9: News this hour from Town Hall. I'm Jason Walker. Some positive news for consumers.
10: U.S. inflation slowed last month. Consumer prices rose 3.4% in July from a year ago, down slightly from 3.5% in June. But inflation is still higher than before the Iran war began in February, when it was 2.4%. Inflation has been pushed higher by a series of shocks to the economy, higher gas prices, and a surge in investment of artificial intelligence infrastructure that has boosted computer chip prices. The key question for the inflation fighters at the Fed and for consumers struggling with high gas and grocery prices is how quickly those one-time effects will fade. I'm Lisa Dwyer.
9: Caroline Leavitt is stepping down as White House press secretary at the end of this month. Leavitt, the second youngest person to ever hold that job, recently gave birth to her second child, says she's leaving the post to spend more time with her young family. President Trump, meanwhile, says Leavitt will stay on as a top outside advisor. She was controversial, to say the least. She also lost in Tuesday's primaries. A look now at a key race in Wisconsin. Here's correspondent Laura Winters with the story.
11: In Wisconsin, Francesca Hong losing to Milwaukee County Executive moderate David Crowley by a percentage point. Even though she's a Democrat socialist, Bernie Sanders and AOC did not endorse her. Video had surfaced of Hong saying she hates holidays, including Thanksgiving, and then she backtracked, doing a new video saying it was her favorite holiday. Crowley is looking to become Wisconsin's first black governor. He faces Republican Congressman Tom Tiffany, who was endorsed by President Trump.
9: More on these stories at townhall.com.
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9: Well, Germany is beefing up intelligence services as threats from foreign powers become far more of a concern these days. We have the latest on the story from correspondent Charles de la Desma.
13: The German cabinet on Wednesday approved draft legislation meant to strengthen the nation's foreign and domestic intelligence services and reduce the reliance of the EU's most populous nation on tips from its allies. The powers of Germany's Federal Intelligence Service, the BND, and its domestic intelligence service, the BFV, have long lagged behind those of major European counterparts. Officials say the services will get more powers to access laptops, cell phones, and other devices, and also take what they call active measures. This reform has been planned for months and still requires parliamentary approval. I'm Charles de Ledesma.
9: Breaking news and analysis at townhall.com. The Justice Department announcing criminal charges against 11 individuals in New York. They allegedly orchestrated a massive immigration scam that arranged for 1,000 fraudulent marriages. Foreign nationals paid huge sums of money to obtain green cards through staged weddings to Americans.
14: Chinese nationals would pay these facilitators as much as $100,000 for assistance in obtaining a marriage, which then allowed them to apply for a green card. The facilitators also paid willing U.S. citizens as much as $30,000 to engage in the sham marriage with the foreign national.
9: Attorney General Todd Blanche. Civil rights groups and researchers pleading at a public hearing for a federal agency to continue its collection of workplace demographic data. 22 speakers at the EEOC hearing lasted more than 2 hours. More on these stories, townhall.com.
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15: Your Fox 45 forecast, expecting mostly sunny skies on Thursday, a bit hotter with highs near 90, a few showers and storms possible to the south on Friday, otherwise partly sunny, highs in the mid-80s, rain chances should stay away to start the weekend, but we could see a few more coming in late Sunday afternoon and evening. 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

0: great honor to do so. Todd, we love you, my friend. Get feeling better. And thanks for the opportunity, man. Well, this is a lot of fun. We always enjoy it with you. 901-260-5926. 901-260-5926. If you want to jump on the program, we've covered a lot of the primary elections, which have been interesting to watch. The algorithm errors or the software errors or the personal errors of, whoopsies, totally forgot to download the right information into those USBs coming from some of the electronic machines in certain states, like the state of Wisconsin, which shockingly was the one where we had a DSA candidate running for governor out there, and right now trailing by about a 0.5% of the vote in Wisconsin. We'll see as some of the couple days of mail-in ballots come in on what that could look like moving forward. So we have that to get to, plus a heck of a lot else that's going on around the country. I just saw a headline over the break, the top of the hour before we came in, according to Fox News, that Zohran Mamdani and his, is it girlfriend? Wife? I think it's a girlfriend. I don't think they're actually married. But his significant other, I guess it is his wife. Never mind. According to headline, Mamdani's team says that NYPD may accompany his wife on a vacation to the Middle East. Yeah, there's that one. According to the story, they, now NYPD, a spokesperson for law enforcement, says that the NYPD does not send officers to other countries, especially for countries with a level 4 advisory and discretion for personal travel. However, according to the statement from Mamdani spokespeople in the mayor's office in New York, they say, quote, upon the strong recommendation of the NYPD, the first lady security detail will be joining her when she travels to visit family in Syria and in Lebanon. So congratulations, New York City. You now are going to be having your taxpayer money going towards supporting the First Lady of New York to go travel to the dangerous places of crazy terrorist regimes for the First Lady to go and visit family in those areas. Here's a great idea. Maybe not travel there. I don't know. That's a great idea. Maybe have your family come to visit you or something. But instead, no, no, you got to go there and spend all the taxpayer money for people to go and keep you safe in those regions. What a wild time, man. All right, 901-260-5926. Bottom of the hour, we have Jameson Taylor on the program. He's with the AFA Action Network. We're going to talk about the story out of Massachusetts regarding the abortion bill that was just signed by the governor, getting rid of restrictions on abortion to now you can have an abortion up to the point of birth in the state of Massachusetts. That was passed by the legislature. That was just signed by the governor. And what the heck, man? Takes it to a whole new level with how crazy these individuals are. By the way, at the same time, that is the 10th state in the nation to get rid of any restriction on abortion up to the point of birth. And that also reinforces the campaigns that we're starting to see for the midterms in November, with Planned Parenthood having near $40+ million to be spending on pro-choice agendas across the nation in races around the country. So we'll talk about that and break it all down in just a little bit. I wish this would get more recognition. I'm really sad that it doesn't, but there was last night, if you didn't pay attention, President Donald Trump was involved with the Freedom 250 Patriot Games. Now, we're still celebrating America's 250th birthday, greatest birthday of our lifetime, I think, at least in my opinion, for the United States. But apparently, it's not getting a lot of recognition. And the Freedom 250, did you see them, Dylan? Did you watch any of the Freedom 250 Patriot Games? It looked like this, it looked like the layout, and I didn't get to watch it. I just saw kind of the introduction, and Trump was there, and everybody was excited. So I didn't see the actual game, but it almost looked like the whole American Ninja Warrior thing.
1: Oh, yeah, that's fun. Well, we had a guy from Memphis. This, you know, our Pod Starnes Memphis. We had one of the high schoolers that went from Memphis representing, I think, Mississippi, which was cool.
0: Oh, really?
1: Yeah.
0: That's pretty cool.
1: He's close by, too, which is cool.
0: That's really neat. I'm going to have to go back and watch the Freedom 250 Patriot Games because I didn't realize they were happening until I saw the recap of it today. And again, I wish they were more publicized because we still have it. Donald Trump wanted to do an entire year of celebrating America's 250th birthday. So even after the 4th of July, people were like, all right, back to normal. And we all forgot about it. The media having no interest in wanting to cover patriotic things this year because they hate Donald Trump and the fact that he's the one that gets to organize all this. But we had a NASCAR or like an IndyCar race a week or so ago. We had the Freedom 250 Patriot game, and I want to see it because it looked like the American Ninja Warrior layout with the obstacle course, and I love American Ninja Warrior. I find that game is so much fun. I enjoy that. So if the kids are participating in that, that's really cool, man. So I want to go back and watch some of it. But do you watch that show as well, American Ninja Warrior?
1: I

0: I've caught it before. It is fun to watch just how I like to test to see if I would be able to do it, because I'm like, I look at those people and I'm like, oh, they're doing, you know, the monkey bar things. And then they like,
1: yeah, that's a lot of upper body strength.
0: Yeah. It's a lot of strength that probably looks harder. It's probably as harder than it looks on TV.
1: But, and it already looks kind of hard.
0: It already looks hard, so I definitely couldn't do it.
1: There are two shows that I really enjoy watching that's like that. American Ninja Warrior, which is like super talented, and you have to be an athlete, you have to be really good at it. And then there's Wipeout, which takes no talent, and you just watch people getting beat up, you know, on an obstacle course and fall into water. That's just as entertaining. Two totally different athletic abilities there between the two shows.
0: Now, Wipeout, you're literally there to fail. You're there to get punched in the face by something.
1: Yeah, and that is the entertainment value that we like to enjoy on that one. So, all right, 901-260-5926, Freedom 250 Patriot Games happening last night. America's patriotism still strong under the Trump administration as we go through the year of 2026. And I hope that we can continue on with the patriotism as we move further into midterm season, because the American flag waving apparently now is a controversial thing. And that's kind of strange to me. All right. I don't know if Todd has talked about this on the show, and I don't mean to throw shade on some of the conservative movement, although I question on whether some of this is actually part of the conservative movement at all. But the beef between some of the talking heads, the podcasters, the quote-unquote influencers on social media, Tucker Carlson, Candace Owens, some of these that are really trying to tear apart the MAGA movement, walking away from the MAGA movement because Donald Trump wasn't the purist that they thought he was going to be, so they've redefined what MAGA really is, and they're really upset with Donald Trump. So you got Tucker Carlson out there that's getting all buddy-buddy with Marjorie Taylor Greene and a bunch of other people that are like, oh, the heck with Donald Trump, because they don't realize that we have a globalized economy. Then you got Candace Owens that's out there throwing shade against Turning Point USA and Erica Kirk, because that whole battle and the assassination of Charlie Kirk, which is, by the way, that memorial, that 1 year anniversary of that is coming up before we probably would like it to be. But nonetheless, there is now a new debate challenge between a guy by the name of Andrew Wilson, which I don't know much about him. I've seen him every once in a while. He's the guy that goes on, I want to say it's the Whatever podcast, and he debates all the OnlyFans girls. And they're on there being like, we're fighting for women's rights. And they talk about how great it is to be an OnlyFans superstar. And then Andrew Wilson comes on and talks about, you know, family values and how you're not actually promoting women at all and how terrible it is. So he has fun with the low IQ, not the brightest crayon in the box type of crowd from the OnlyFans. They're on that podcast. But apparently he was on Joe Rogan's podcast, and I did not get to hear it, but made the challenge to debate Candace Owens. Well, Candace Owens is not very happy about that, and Joe Rogan even agreed to apparently moderate the debate between the two, where Candace Owens has now posted a chat, posted the chat, that the response that she gave to Joe Rogan in a text message conversation about the offer. And her social media said this, in the interest of transparency, when Joe Rogan offered to moderate the debate, which was after Andrew had finally agreed to the terms, here was my polite response back to him. I remain grateful that Joe offered, but I stand by my reasoning for declining. Now, I don't know where you stand on these issues, and you can more than welcome disagree with me and give me a call and tell me why I'm wrong on not supporting Candace Owens, but I think she's kind of weird. And I don't necessarily like her. And every bit of quote-unquote evidence that she's given about Tyler Robinson not being the assassin to Charlie Kirk has been, well, very weak, to say even in the strongest terms. But nonetheless, here's what she had to say in response to Joe Rogan about it. She said, hey, Joe, Andrew was quite difficult to nail down on terms for the debate. I would like to hold him to what we had finally agreed to without any more changes, because I think he's actually just a routine liar who wants to buy himself some time after months of fake internet bravado. He cares and knows nothing about the Charlie Kirk case, and yet has been the ankle biting for 4 months now over an issue that actually deeply matters to me. It's not every day you watch your friend get assassinated and then have to deal with a chain-smoking loser who's challenging you over documents and incentives he's never even bothered to read. After lying about me on your show so brazenly, Andrew now has my attention. Were it any other person who I thought was being honest about their opinions, it would just be grateful for the opportunity to jump on your platform and debate. But in the unique circumstances, I'd like to hold Andrew to his own expressed bravado this Friday on my podcast. So apparently it's going to happen, sort of, to some degree. But then I hear that Candace Owens may be canceling the debate between the two because he wanted, as a quote unquote term of the debate, to be able to smoke during the debate, and now she doesn't want to do it. Dylan, jump on for a minute. I don't know where, you know, Todd stands on this and this divide that we're seeing among the MAGA movement, the conservative Republicans that we're trying to, I don't know, unite to win elections and actually promote a generalized idea of what Republicanism and conservatism is. But Candace seems like she likes to talk really tough on a podcast and then find any excuse to not continue on when she gets challenged by these ideas. Do you sense the same thing?
0: Every single time.
1: Okay, so it's not just me then.
0: No, she'll work up something. She'll promote something. She'll even, like, you know, tease it. Like, and she'll be like, you know, this is going to happen. I promise this is going to happen. We're going to talk to this person. And then somehow something happens where it's like, oh, well, they canceled or we canceled or I don't want to do it because so and so. It's like,
1: yeah.
0: It's exhausting, maybe to the least bit.
1: Yeah. Well, yeah. And I ask you, the listener, 901-260-5926, do you still follow this individual? Do you still give them the clicks and the ratings and the listeners and the download numbers to listen to what they have to say? And is it that shock jock mentality now? If we know that we're lying, we just want to say it for the clickbait, to continue to gain with our revenue here, because Candace Owens, now I will give credit. She had on a candidate running for governor in the state of Colorado, Victor Marx. I'm a big fan of his. He was close with Charlie Kirk. He ran an organization helping women and children get out of human trafficking. And he got the Republican nomination in the primary for Colorado. So he's going on to the general election. And I can't wait to see him actually win in Colorado and start to bring that state back from the brink of chaos as well. But he was on Candace Owens' podcast and completely obliterated her. Every theory, every accusation, every conspiracy that she had about him, he was able to completely dismantle, and not only that, discredit her ability to do any bit of investigative journalism, because she didn't even have his military record right, which is very easy with the documents that you can provide for people to show exactly what your credentials were when you were actually in the military. So he obliterated her, and it was hilarious to watch, and I really hope he wins the governor's race in the state of Colorado. But do you still follow the clickbait podcasters that are really trying to stir up some drama, cause issues, and divide the party? Prime example, what is the role of Turning Point USA? The whole purpose of it, why Charlie Kirk created it in the first place, was to engage college and younger students to be involved in the political process, to give them an option to actually say, hey, you can be conservative and a young college student at the same time. You can question the narrative that is brainwashing you and forced down your throat in the higher education system. You can do something different and something about that. And that's the whole purpose. But yet, because Charlie Kirk's gone, Candace Owens wants to go after Erica Kirk and Turning Point to try and destroy them by now saying they're paid and bought for by Israel and the Jews and everything else, trying to discredit them, getting rid of the largest movement for the grassroots for the young generation. Why would you do that? Even if you don't agree with some of the leadership decisions. Makes no sense to me. 901-260-5926. Are we harming ourselves and our Republican self-sabotaging because of some that are trying to sabotage internally from within our movement that is one of the greatest movements in American political history, trying to change the dynamic of society? We'll do some of that when we come back around the corner for the Todd Starnes radio program. Stay here.
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1: 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The divide between the MAGA Republicans, the Republican Party in general, the conservative movement, is it going to harm us going into the midterm season for 2026 with the ongoing talking heads that are out there trying to say that somehow they're more conservative than the MAGA movement that's out there? It's weird. I mean, you got Candace Owens that's going after anybody that disagrees with her, coming up with her own investigative journalism that makes no sense whatsoever. I think we have five different countries that apparently were involved, allegedly, according to her, in the assassination of Charlie Kirk. Then you got Tucker Carlson, who, I got to admit, man, I used to really enjoy Tucker Carlson. I enjoyed his content. I thought he did a great job. And then he started his podcast, and he just kind of went wild and went off on his own. And no one to kind of rein him in or put guardrails on the content he was making. which is fine. You kind of get to see their true colors and who they really are. I mean, you know, Todd has his program here and he gets to own his network and he gets to say what he wants. So it's not like he's a talking head for anybody else. I do the same with my radio program. So, you know, I get it. You have a little bit more free reign that way and that's cool, but then you get to see their true colors. And obviously the true colors of Tucker Carlson is not the true colors that we thought that we actually had when he's out there interviewing Candace Owens and just coming up with the conspiracy theories. And then he does an interview with Joe Biden or with Hunter Biden. Can someone please explain to me, Dylan, please explain to me why anybody has any interest in talking with Hunter Biden at all? Like, even if he is cleaned up and he's trying to be better, like, what's the purpose of talking to the guy? I don't even understand why I would want to have a conversation with Hunter Biden.
0: It's a good question, and I have seen him. He was on Sean Ryan's podcast before Tucker's. I saw a clip of him, and he was just talking about how he's sober now and all this stuff. I don't really know what the point is, though.
1: What's the point? You're right. And he's doing this campaign trail, apparently maybe defending his dad while his dad's starting to slip a little bit. And the Democrats are trying to distance themselves away from, we really chose that guy and we didn't really mean to do so. So maybe he's on the PR front trying to defend the family. But if he is making the rounds and the Sean Ryan podcast and the Tucker Carlson podcast and Candace Owens podcast and doing all these different shows talking about how he's good. You know what? As a human being, I am so glad you were cleaned up. I am so glad you're making better life choices. I'm so glad that you're getting your life back on track. That is exciting. I think everybody left, right, and center would be happy for you there. Outside of that, I don't care. I mean, I don't have any interest in wanting to hear what his thoughts are on issues. He's not a relevant person to me.
0: I feel the exact same way. I'm happy that he's sober. I'm happy he's clean, but I don't really care what you have to say about things.
1: Yeah. And then to go on Tucker Carlson and then still just completely go after Donald Trump and the entire family and, you know, using all the expletives. Family and how bad that they are for reversing everything that his dad did and how great of a legacy that his dad had. Like, I don't get it. I don't get the fascination. It's very strange, but apparently if that's what they want to buddy up with, and if Sean Ryan and if Candace Owens and if Tucker Carlson are out there trying to be the, you know, the top dogs in the podcasting world, which they're nowhere near Joe Rogan, which is kind of funny, but they're trying to be the hot dogs in the podcasting world. If that's what you think is quality programming because we care about someone like Hunter Biden, then you're sorely mistaken. And this is just my prediction, but I'm sure their podcast download numbers and popularity are going to probably start declining if that's the quality of guest that you actually have. We got a lot more to get to here for the Todd Starnes radio program on a Wednesday. Stay here.

0: With SRN News, I'm Jason Walker. Authorities taking stock of the damage in several states following Tuesday's massive storm system. Tornadoes, heavy rain, major damage in several areas. Worst of all, a child was killed in Indiana when a tree fell on a house. Also hit very hard parts of Illinois and Ohio. In the Columbia earthquake, the death count officially now at 265. Thousands of people have been injured. Authorities say an estimated 4,100 people are missing and feared dead. A former Southern Poverty Law Center official charged in the Justice Department's case against the civil rights group, Heidi Byrich, making her initial court appearance Wednesday. Her lawyer says Byrich is absolutely innocent of all charges. SRN News.
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4: right, welcome back to the Todd Starnes Radio Show here on a Wednesday. Andy Hoosier sitting in today. Again, if you want to get Todd's new book, that is officially out. You can go to ToddStarnes.com. You can go to Barnes & Nobles. You can go to Amazon. The Golden Age. Go and make sure to get that one. Todd is a bit under the weather. Hopefully, he will be back at it again, ready to rock and roll tomorrow for you behind the microphone. And he will be doing more book signings and book tours here relatively soon. So do not miss that opportunity. ToddStarnes.com, The Golden Age. Go and purchase your book now. It's officially out as of, what, yesterday? I think was the official day, so the official drop of that one. I cannot wait to read it myself. It's going to be, as Donald Trump would say, bigly with how great that book is going to be with the Golden Age and Todd Starnes. He did do his book signing yesterday. He didn't have much of a voice, but by golly, he did it. So he can rest up, relax today, be back at it before you know it. Until then, don't worry, brother. We got you handled right here. All right, I want to shift gears. We've been talking a lot about the primaries, but the agenda of the social issues, the identity politics, the victimization, and even, yes, the abortion issue back on the table. I remember a few years ago, the former governor of Virginia, when they were talking about the idea of abortions all the way up until birth and how wild of a theory that was, how no one's actually doing it, on why we would even think that something so atrocious was happening. And we were dismissed from the other side that's advocating for they don't say abortion, they say women's reproductive rights, whatever they try and call it now, and healthcare rights. But nonetheless, it was happening. And in fact, the interview showed during the interview, radio interview that was being done by the governor at that time was that, you know, if they choose to not want the child, or like even call it the fetus as it's like about ready to come out, that we're going to go sit it on a table, make a decision, and then go from there. Which is pretty wild. And we were all called crazy for thinking that was actually happening. Well, now the 10th state has officially passed legislation allowing abortions all the way up until the time of birth. The latest one coming from the state of Massachusetts. And that's where I want to go to with the Patriot Mobile Newsmaker Hotline here on the Todd Starnes Radio Program. As he's the director of the Center for Government Renewal at AFA, the American Family Association Action, AFAAction.net is the website to find their information. Happy to have on here Dr. Jameson Taylor. Jameson, how are you, my friend?
8: Andy, I'm doing great today, other than
4: good.
8: Awful news that we're hearing out of Massachusetts.
4: Yeah, how wild is that? I mean, look, people can have the argument first trimester, second trimester. To me, I think that life begins at conception. So by that point, it's kind of, you know, you've already made your decision. You don't need any more decisions there afterwards. But to not only pass legislation to allow abortion in the state of Massachusetts, which they already had, but to just say, we're going to get rid of all regulations and guardrails on this and allow it to be a free-for-all all the way up until the time the child wants to come out. That's crazy to me. How in the world did we get to that point, Jameson?
8: I think the thing to think about with this is this Massachusetts law, as well as the laws in these other 10 states, this is absolutely evil. You know, we kind of hesitate sometimes to call a spade, what's good, what's evil in politics. We want to compromise, come to, you know, have some kind of dialogue. There's no dialogue here. This is like Hitler, Mao Zedong level evil. You cannot dialogue with these people. The ball, though, is in our court. This is not about how evil the communist Democrats in Massachusetts and the other states are. This is about whether conservatives have the courage and the compassion to stop this evil. So when I hear this story, I think, you know, this is about us. This is not about them. We already know they're evil, but this is about us. There's no more refuge in middle ground politics. You know, there's no more, well, I'm pro-life, but I support giving women options, or I'm a Christian, but everyone has a right to their opinion. We're not talking about options and opinions here. We are talking about murder. I mean, it's absolutely clear that we are talking about murder here. You know, a child up until hours, minutes, until they're born, they can be aborted. And there's only one response to this evil. It's not going to be an ethical debate. It's not going to be taking refuge in religion or patriotism. It's not even, you know, adopting a live and let live attitude, which I myself have been guilty of in the past. You know, as long as we have our freedom of religion, we're allowed to go to church, we'll be fine. I think Christ is the only answer at this point. Christ is the only one who's ever defeated evil. And we're at a point now where people have to pick a side. You know, the left is, they're all in on everything evil. Abortion,
4: yeah, we have
8: demand.
4: To, yeah,
8: yeah, all
4: we have
8: these
4: to,
8: things, they're all
4: we,
8: in.
4: It's so wild. We have to fight for what we stand for and what we believe in here, which I completely agree with. I'm trying to, because I always say that if I can understand the logic, the thought process going from point A to point B, I may not agree with the conclusion, but I can at least respect the opinion. I'm trying really to put myself in a position, which is very difficult because I don't want to go down that road to people that are already confused with their life, but trying to put myself in a position that if I were a pregnant woman, and I've carried this child for now seven, eight months. I'm about ready for delivery. And then I'm like, nah, I don't know that I really want it. Like, I cannot imagine that happens frequently. But for the few cases, the rare cases when they try to dismiss this and be like, oh, it doesn't happen very often, so it's not that big of an issue, on why that would have to happen at all in the first place. Like, if you don't want it, then you know you don't want it probably within the first couple of weeks of realizing that you're actually pregnant, as opposed to waiting 8 months and going through the morning sickness, taking all the medication, having the swollen feet, having the hormonal issues, going through all of that, and then at the end being like, meh, I really don't want to. Like, I don't understand the logic here.
8: Yeah, you know, I think these women, they're often in complicated situations, and clearly choosing to have an abortion is often a complicated, tough choice, especially for a woman who believes that she doesn't have any other choices. The problem is that we have a government that's stepping in and saying, you know, this is okay. We're not going to support you to do the right thing, to do what could be a hard thing. We're going to just make it very, very easy for you to do the wrong thing. And in this case, the very evil thing. You know, when I think about it, I put myself in this situation. Suppose you know that your neighbor across the street is beating his kids and you can hear their screams. I mean, you've seen the black eyes, you've seen the bruises. And we as conservatives, we're kind of like, you know, we're like the guy across the street. We're complaining to his wife, but he doesn't do anything. Maybe call 911 and hope the police get there on time. You know, that's not being a hero. Are we as conservatives going to be like the guy who's, you know what, I'm going to walk across the street and I'm going to knock on that door. And when that bully abuser comes to the door, it doesn't mean you shoot him. Doesn't mean you confront that person in rage and anger, but you absolutely are obligated to walk across that street, knock on the door, and be a witness to what is happening, and with charity and prudence, stop it. And so likewise, as conservatives, we are seeing this abortion on demand, which, again, there's no longer talk about first trimester, second trimester, whatever. This is murder. This is murder of children. We have to walk across that street, so to speak. We have to stop it. So I think we have to step up to begin to make these distinctions. We have to show these women, because the governor of Massachusetts is failing them. We have to step up and show them, hey, we are here to support you, but we want you to make the right decision. Murder is the wrong decision. And these women are accountable when they make that bad decision. We have to step up and show them that we're here and that we can support them.
4: I completely agree. You mentioned something that really hits at home, and I think that people need to really remember and focus in on this, is the fact that they are making it so much more easier to do the wrong decision as opposed to trying to get rid of the obstacles to make the right decision. I live here in Kansas, where my flagship station is, and a great affiliate here, the Todd Starnes radio program, and our state Supreme Court had made the decision that even though our Republican legislature passed a bill saying that doctors who perform abortions, because it is protected apparently here in Kansas, based on the decision by our state Supreme Court, that the legislature passed a law saying that before a doctor can sign off on an abortion in the state, that they have to, by law, say that there are other options. And if you take the pill, that there are reversible ways to get rid of that and reverse it if you change your mind within like 2 or 3 days, that there are other options out there for you. Our state Supreme Court, again, said that was unconstitutional to have informed consent and give forcefully other options to the mothers before they choose to make that abortion, that you're not allowed or do not have to actually tell them about the other options. If abortion is what they want, you just have to get them on track for that without telling them the other options that are available. That's kind of crazy to me.
8: Yeah, you know, and these judges in Kansas and these other judges, they're just flat out wrong. But again, it goes back on us. Are we willing to work hard and get these judges replaced? I know in Kansas, for instance, that you recently had a ballot initiative to try to reform your judicial system. I mean, it's so important, that third branch of government. The left put in millions and millions of dollars into Kansas to oppose that. And then that's what we're also seeing around the country. Planned Parenthood putting millions and millions of dollars into races around the country. And what are we doing? Now, the Republicans in Congress, they defunded Planned Parenthood for 1 year in the One Big Beautiful Bill. For 1 year, that's about $500 million that their budget took a hit for. But then this year, they failed to do it. And so as taxpayers, we are funding Planned Parenthood through the Medicaid program and through other programs. We are funding our opposition, and then they are putting tens of millions of dollars into races around the country. That's something that has to stop. We need the White House in particular to take leadership on this, to stop this money going to Planned Parenthood, going to folks that basically support murder around the country.
4: Yeah, I'm glad you mentioned, because that's where I wanted to go. You mentioned that we're now funding Planned Parenthood again, and the report I had just seen today was that Planned Parenthood is spending $40+ million on the elections for the midterm season of 2026, which is absolutely insane to me. That leads us to the last question is, do you think this is going to be one of the main talking points, one of the main platforms we're going to see on the campaign trail, probably particularly from Democrats, as they try to say that they're promoting women's rights and women's health care and all this other garbage with the talking points that they have? Is that going to be a topic on the campaign trail for the midterms?
8: I think it, again, really depends upon us as conservative voters. There's a lack of enthusiasm right now among voters. I think people are wondering whether or not Republicans are going to step up and stand for these values that we support. I mean, the White House right now, I would say they're not afraid of pro-life voters. John Thune in the Senate, he is not afraid of pro-life voters. He's not afraid of Save America Act voters who support election integrity. So, because they're not doing anything. Again, they didn't renew that ban on funding or Planned Parenthood, even though it would have saved taxpayers about $500 million, and it would have stopped us from funding our political opposition. They did not do anything to renew that ban on the funding for Planned Parenthood. So that says to me, they're not afraid of pro-life voters. So yeah. As voters, we need to make our voice heard. We need to go back out into the streets. We need to share our views with our lawmakers. Because I think either they think we're going to just vote for them no matter what, or we're just not going to show up. And so why even bother with reaching out to us? But when pro-lifers show the facts, you know, 3D ultrasounds, things like that. When we show the facts, people support protecting life. It may not be that they go from, you know, abortion on demand to no abortion at all, but a lot of Americans support common sense regulations on abortion. For instance, limiting abortion after 15 weeks. This is what the rest of the world does. The U.S., by contrast, you know, states like Massachusetts, we're in agreement with countries like China and North Korea and Vietnam on this. They have abortion on demand. The rest of the world does not.
4: Yeah.
8: Most Americans do support those common sense restrictions on abortion to protect life. I think Republicans need to get back to that messaging. But most of all, Republicans need to do the things. You know, I think what a lot of voters are seeing are empty, broken promises right now. Republicans are going to have to show up, and they're going to have to get some things done in September when Congress in particular goes back to Washington, D.C. They're going to have to pass strong legislation to protect life, to defund Planned Parenthood, but also to make sure that our elections count, that our votes count, and that we're not letting the other side cheat.
4: We have a lot of work to do, for sure. And I think the midterms are going to be a telltale sign on what direction we're going culturally in society between the DSA Democrats now and the MAGA Republicans, for sure. He's the director for the Center for Government Renewal at AFA Action, afaaction.net, Dr. Jameson Taylor. Jameson, we appreciate the time very much, my friend. Keep up the fight on your end. Let's do it again soon.
8: You too, Andy. Thank you so much.
4: Hey, appreciate it very much. Got to take a break back after this right here on the Todd Starnes Radio Show. Stay here.
9: It's Todd Starnes.

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14: Welcome back to the program. Got a few minutes left as we're wrapping things up for a Wednesday here on the Todd Stearns Radio Program. Thanks again to Dr. Jameson Taylor on the show from the AFA Action Group. We appreciate them very much. Dylan, as luck would have it, with the stars aligning in the universe, we didn't lose gravity today, but we do have some really exciting things happening right now as we speak, as we're covering things here live on the Todd Stearns Radio Program. There is, even though Congress is officially in recess until after the Labor Day weekend, there is right now a transparency task force holding a congressional hearing on UFO disclosure happening right now. Can you bring that? Can we go live to that for just a moment?
15: Light level. I'm trying to get my phone reset, and I can only see the center light at this point. If I didn't actually see it take off, I would have thought it was a star. And then it hovers up there, and it begins to slowly move due east out over the Atlantic Ocean. I finally got my phone reset. The entire thing was about, from the time I saw the light pop up near the hangar until it took off out over the ocean, was about 15 minutes.
16: And following up to that question, after you disclose this information to the Intelligence Community Inspector General, you're subject to phishing attempts and job blacklisting. How widespread do you think this is across the intelligence community for those who raise concerns regarding UAP programs?
15: It's a difficult question to answer. I think prior to David Grush and people beginning this process of bringing people into awareness of the reality of these programs and certain things people have witnessed, probably extremely widespread. I think today there's still an issue, but because people are able to come before you and people are speaking out, I think it has been somewhat less. I would hope, though, that people would, because if this goes back into closed doors, this is going to get really ugly.
16: What type of behavior have you witnessed from former Aero Director Sean Kilpatrick, as well as his staff, in relation to this information you provided to them? Did they ever try to classify this information as non-human technology?
15: Good question. The problem with this is that I know what I experienced firsthand, I know other things. I think the staff at Aero that I met with in March of 2023, I think they were good people doing the job they were told to do. I did not meet with Kirkpatrick. He was either not present or did not want to meet me that day. However, they did classify information about the reality of this subject. And it was very concerning because in my Aero MFR, they had actually referenced a former staff member that was the one who told me to go there, and they probably shouldn't have done that.
14: All right, go ahead and pot that down. That's really interesting. So the UFO stuff, not just about UFOs, UAPs, but the transparency in general. Anna Paulina Luna, who's a rock star, I love her to death, down in Florida, congresswoman heading up that transparency task force. Dylan, maybe we'll get some more information. I mean, we've already gone through five rounds of UFO dumps at war.gov/UFO. The last one happened this past Friday. You think we'll get some more information here?
17: As long as they keep letting people testify about it, then I'm sure that we will. But if they shut it down, then something else is probably happening.
14: Well, we pretty much run into a roadblock, which I don't know how we can have a roadblock here, to where the intelligence departments and these private contractors, who are the defense contractors that make all this stuff, are supposedly now the ones that are gatekeeping all this info to where Congress doesn't have access to it, which is really kind of weird to me, because I thought Congress oversaw this stuff. And even if we have a private contract with these private defense contractors, then say, give us this information, or we cut off your funding and we end your grants and we end your contracts with us. It's very simple. I don't know why this is so difficult, but we're still battling. Yes, more testifying, more information is great. I want to see the little green men. I want to see it. I think it's going to happen soon. We're out of time, my friends. Todd Sarns will be back at it before you know it. Go check out his book at toddsarns.com. Until then, I'm Andy Hoosier. We will see you back on the radio soon. Bye.
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23: News this hour from Town Hall. I'm Jason Walker. Investigation continues in Texas, where an Army Apache attack chopper has gone down in a field, killing both crew members. That crash also sparked a wildfire that forced several homes to be evacuated. Authorities at nearby Fort Hood say the soldiers were on a routine training mission. Severe storms in the Middle East, tornadoes, flash flooding, and more. Three people dead, including a child.
24: Sadly, the four-year-old died in Jennings County. That was a tree that fell on their home. And we have reports of various levels of injuries across the state. And again, two other fatalities that may be weather-related. We're working on confirming those.
23: That is Jonathan Whittem, head of the Indiana Department of Homeland Security. Widespread damage in the storms also in parts of Illinois and Ohio. Hopkins, Minnesota Police Chief Brent Johnson says three people from the same family found dead in an apparent murder-suicide in a home daycare while half dozen other kids were present.
25: The Hopkins Police Department, in coordination with multiple other agencies, responded to a report of a stabbing at a residence operating as a home daycare. Upon arrival, officers located a deceased 41-year-old male with a self-inflicted gunshot wound and a deceased 41-year-old female and 7-year-old female victim with stab wounds. They were all members of the same family.
23: And officials do say the other children in the daycare were not harmed. Los Angeles County Grand Jury indicting Nick Reiner on murder charges in the killing of his parents, Rob Reiner and Michelle Singer Reiner. The couple stabbed to death in their Brentwood home on the 14th of December. More on these stories, townhall.com.
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23: Now, some people may believe this is just an attempt to silence the White House. Some media groups are suing to stop Trump media from charging early access to policy posts.
30: President Trump has been sued in federal court to stop him from making money off early exclusive access to his posts on U.S. policy on his own Truth Social platform. The lawsuit has been brought by two media groups, Freedom of the Press Foundation and The Intercept. It alleges that Trump's deal with the media firm to post first on his site violates the Constitution. Trump Media and Technology started charging Wall Street firms as much as $100,000 a month for a new service allowing early access to the president's posts so they can trade off them. Truth Social says the lawsuit is an attempt by left-wing activists to silence the president. I'm Mike Hempen.
23: Breaking news and analysis at townhall.com. China rolling out a new commercial jetliner, one that Beijing hopes to become a major player in aircraft manufacturing.
0: An Air China connection between this city and Ulaanbaatar has been chosen as the first international route for China's homegrown passenger aircraft. From today, the COMAC C919 will be in service for daily flights to Mongolia. It's hoped that these Chinese jets will eventually challenge the dominance of Boeing and Airbus, but analysts have speculated that this may take many years. The C919s, similar in size to Boeing's 737s, have already been trialed on domestic routes in China, but today marks the beginning of their use internationally.
23: BBC Stephen McDonald. In Oakland, California, jury selection has begun in Meta's federal trial that over claims that its platforms have done tremendous harm to young people. More on these stories, townhall.com.
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1: From the Fox 45 Weather Center, mostly cloudy overnight with a few showers developing late, lows in the mid-70s. Expecting mostly sunny skies on Thursday, a bit hotter with highs near 90. A few showers and storms possible mainly to the south on Friday. Otherwise, partly sunny with highs in the mid-80s. Rain chances should stay away to start the weekend, but we could see a few more returning to the area Sunday afternoon and evening with highs in the mid to upper 80s. With your Fox 45 Weather Authority, I'm Chief Meteorologist Gerard Jabaley for Talk Radio 680 WCBM.
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7: All across America, we are Red Eye Radio. He is Eric Harley and I'm Gary McNamara. Good morning.
8: Hi.
7: Good.
8: How are you?
7: Good to have you here. I told you.
8: Yeah.
7: I don't like doing a show alone.
8: Yeah, I know. That's why I took a day off. Cause you don't like it. And you know, I thought to myself, our company is very generous. They give us 52 sick days a year.

0: interesting that the day after I had mentioned, because it's just like, is there anything positive about AOC? And I went, well, her teeth look nice.
1: She has very nice teeth.
0: And then the next day she's, we find out, I mean, TMZ right on top of it. 2 years ago, she broke up with her fiance.
1: Yeah.
0: Breaking news, 2 years ago.
1: No, way to be on top of it, Harvey.
0: I burst out laughing
1: you're too busy being, for Harvey over at TMZ, you're too busy being an activist to do your job.
0: Oh, yeah.
1: You don't know that one of the loudest lawmakers broke up 2 years ago?
0: Yes.
1: Where have you been? Remember the whole thing with the, what was it, the Met Gala thing in the dress and all of
0: yeah.
1: a couple of years ago?
0: Yeah.
1: They were right on top of that.
0: She got hit by the ethics committee for that.
1: Yes, she did. Yeah. And then they, you know, and the paparazzi seemed to follow her around. I'm assuming a lot of the paparazzi has left. I might be wrong about that. But, you know, they were treating her like the rock star. She was the rock star of the moment. Now move over because Mom Donnie is for the moment, and that may not last long.
0: We thought maybe she was going to be replaced by Hong, but that didn't happen.
1: Yeah, didn't
0: Boy,
1: happen.
0: You missed that last night.
1: Yeah, what?
0: I mean, that was just crazy when I woke up to come in for yesterday's show.
1: Yeah.
0: And saw the race was close.
1: Yeah.
0: And, you know, and we had a, great discussion on. I had a great discussion. You weren't here.
1: You, yourself, and you.
0: I was debating with myself.
1: Yeah.
0: No, but I was just looking at polls in general, and I just went, you know, with the El Sayed in Michigan last week that I think was a miss by what 15 or 16 points.
1: Yeah.
0: Even though he won, if you look at the last five polls. They looked at the polls of, and first I looked at the polls all through July.
1: Mm-hmm.
0: And it was like, between 18 and 22 points. You take the last five polls, it was like 24, 25 points.
1: Yeah. Yeah.
0: That she was in the lead.
1: Right.
0: And she lost. And I just went, there's a major problem here. But think about it. If there's a major problem, you and I said this a long time ago. We said, look, we do believe that there is political activism going on in some of the polling, especially the Democrat polling.
1: I have no doubt.
0: You just cannot be off as much as they are. And what I used as an example was Trafalgar. Trafalgar, I don't know what it ended up being, but Trafalgar for South Carolina.
1: Yeah.
0: Looking at Lindsey Graham's, sister.
1: Mm-hmm.
0: And that particular race, they had her, the last two polls they did were 6 and 10. And if you average that out, which it would be 8.
1: Right.
0: She, with 95% of the vote in last night, she was up 8.1%.
1: Yeah.
0: And what's the guy's name? Robert, I can't think of the guy from Trafalgar. I should have looked it up, cause I talked about it yesterday and couldn't remember it, but everybody understands the point. You know, Trafalgar has gotten a reputation for doing state races, as we know, really, over the last two election cycles.
1: Robert Cahaly?
0: Yeah, Robert Cahaly, yeah. I'd like to, you know, did anybody interview him? There are two things yesterday. I expected to see him all over the place, and I know we're jumping topic to topic, and I can't believe the administration wasn't out there, even though it's just 1 month. Going crazy about the inflation numbers that came out.
1: They call him Trafalgar Robert. Why have I never heard that?
0: I never heard that ever.
1: No. Yeah.
0: No, but the other thing that surprised me yesterday is that the administration wasn't going crazy, you know, in a good way about the inflation numbers.
1: Yeah.
0: And in a way a number of financial publications were talking about it said, well, it sort of justifies the new Fed chair who did not lower rates.
1: Right.
0: You know, you had, and I understand, look, I understand that a lot of it had to do with the crashing of gasoline.
1: Mm-hmm.
0: Gasoline now up to $3.85, by the way.
1: Oy.
0: And so it's like, but you had 2 months where in inflation seemed to not be out of control.
1: Mm-hmm.
0: In fact, you had, was it disinflation or deinflation? Deinflation. What is it, disinflation or deinflation?
1: Uninflation.
0: Uninflation. Thank you. on inflation. I mean, it was actually, some good news.
1: Yeah.
0: Whether it's going to last.

0: now with gasoline prices up. When you look at in August, like I said, $3.85 is the most I paid in a while.
1: Right.
0: You know?
1: Yeah.
0: And, right. and that was, but it was $3.80 with my 5 cents off because, I use the one gas station all the time. And so mm-hmm. I haven't figured it out. It's like sometimes I get 3 cents off, sometimes five, then once like every month, 40 cents off a gallon. I haven't yeah. figured out their algorithm of how they do it yet or what the system is, but getting back to the polling, when you look at, Trafalgar Robert, Trafalgar Bob.
1: By the way, it was AI's summary that said that. I have never heard that AI summary.
0: Neither have I. I haven't either. But you look at it and say, they're playing political activism within their own party.
1: Yeah.
0: You know, because the PPP poll is a Democrat pollster.
1: Right.
0: How can you be off so far?
1: Right.
0: I would have loved to hear Kahaly out there saying, here's what they did wrong. Here's where they sampled wrong. But here's the point. When you sample a Republican, this is the question that I have because I have more questions than anything. If you sample a Republican, you ask them, are you a Republican?
1: Right.
0: Right?
1: Right.
0: You ask them, are you a Democrat?
1: Mm-hmm.
0: And it's like, I'm Republican, or do you lean Republican? For example, mm-hmm. if you got me, I may not officially be a Republican, but I lean Republican 100%.
1: Yeah.
0: I mean, I haven't voted for a Democrat. I don't remember. I think the last time I voted for a Democrat was for the town that I lived in New York 30 years ago. And it was for the sanitation commissioner.
1: Mm.
0: And it was because he was more conservative in that local race in the suburbs than the actual Republican.
1: Yeah.
0: And the Republican had scandal all over him at that point. Mm. Otherwise, I don't remember the last time I voted on the national level.
1: Yeah, I've never voted Democrat.
0: I couldn't tell you. I don't think it's ever happened. So I would be a lean Republican.
1: I always call myself a
0: 100%
1: a conservative independent, but I'm not, you know, I'm not saying independent because I don't want to belong. We don't register in this state.
0: Right. But it's not what we label ourselves.
1: No.
0: It's how they would label us by asking a few questions. Do you vote? Yeah. I've always voted Republican.
1: I vote Republican 100% of
0: the time. Right. So you have that. It's, you know, and so it's pretty clear. So you can look and say, well, you sampled, you know, in your poll here that showed that the Democrat is up 90-10, you sampled 99% of Democrats in the poll. Okay.
1: Yeah.
0: Exaggerating.
1: Right.
0: Just to make the point. How do you do it to make sure you have the right balance in a primary? Basically, it's just who you're going to vote for, right?
1: But I think it comes down to that, especially in House seats. Yeah. I think it, I would love to know the methodology.
0: Basically, who you're going to vote for because are you only calling Democrats? You have to be calling in the sample. You don't know. You may be calling Republicans or vice versa, but Trafalgar gets it right.
1: Yeah.
0: Trafalgar, for example, or I'll even say Rasmussen. If you want to look at some polling that's considered Republican polling, have you ever seen them off by 22 points?
1: No.
0: And as I said yesterday, there's a lot of, you know, people sit there and talk about, well, you know, the Republican Party is all unified. No, they're not.
1: Yeah, no.
0: On the issues, there's a lot of things, and we went through the issues where Republicans aren't necessarily unified because you still have the voter, you still have a conservative base, and you have a populist, moderate, liberal base that exists in the Republican Party. They're moving left. They've been moving left over the last 20 years. We've talked about that. But still, Trafalgar gets it right.
1: Yeah.
0: Rasmussen, they're not off 22 points.
1: Right.
0: Ever.
1: Right.
0: So what the hell is going on?
1: I would love to, and, Scott Rasmussen's office, maybe not all of them, but somebody in this office listens, at least on occasion. See if you can send an explainer on methodology to us by email. Go to the website and email us and see how it differs in terms of methodology in general with pollsters, how it right. how it differs or, in midterms.
0: Or what do you think happened here?
1: Yeah, well, because there is no explanation that is going to satisfy that. If you're off by that much, you shouldn't be doing it. So there's only two things. You're not competent. Your methodology is deeply, deeply flawed. I'll say three things. Your methodology is deeply flawed. Two, you're doing it because you're an activist and you're setting off numbers to, you know, drive the polls in one way or the other. And three, people are liars to a great extent when responding to your poll. And I'll leave those possibilities on the table.
0: So only Democrats are doing the line and Republicans aren't in the polling?
1: Yes. But if there's a concerted effort, if there is this effort to drive the polls, you know, like the Democrats, with that one race, the other day where they had a PAC that was pouring $2 million into a race, and they backed the Republican in the primary that was not Trump's endorsement, that was opposing the one with Trump's endorsement. And forgive me, I forget which race it was. Now, $2 million in a state or district is a lot of money, but you and I have always talked about, well, it's the content of the message. And so, you know, I'm not sure how much that $2 million had to do with it, or not, but the effort by the Democrats was to defeat the Trump endorsed candidate. So we know there is that manipulation. You know, you got to motivate people. You and I have always, we've been saying for a while, run like you're 20 points behind. Now I say 80 points behind. And you, if this would be the, this would be the intent. Make people believe the stronger, more liberal candidate, whatever, is not going to win. And you drive that other, you drive the votes for the other candidate. You know, you better get out and vote. It's urgent that you do this. I've just gotten to where the polls, with few exceptions, and Trafalgar's one of them. Rasmussen is another one. And those I understand, margin of error. There could be things. You know, Mark over at Rasmussen talked about Texas in 24, and he goes, man, if not for Texas, our score on accuracy would have been almost perfect. And he was kind of joking, you know, tongue-in-cheek, you know, like, darn you, Texas. And it was, I think, it was votes in certain counties surrounding San Antonio and Austin. But anyway, there is no doubt in my mind that some of these pollsters have a mission, and that mission is activism. Now, you still look horrible when there's that much of a swing between those last polls leading up to the election and then the actual outcome of the election.
0: I just did the numbers, all right, the last five polls, all right, that were taken.
1: Okay.
0: And it was, the average was 23 points she would win.
1: Yeah. Yeah.
0: 23.
1: Hmm.
0: Okay, it's basically still, let me just see here, it's, yeah, it's still eight, Real Clear Politics is still at 8.1 for Graham and Norman. And so Trafalgar, if you take the average of his last two polls, the week, you know, because these other polls we're looking at, you know, the sample right before the election.
1: Right.
0: And 8 points would have been the average that he had. 8.1 is what she leads from right now, with still 95% of the vote in. And that's in the, unless they stop for some reason. I don't know why. It looks like the same numbers as yesterday. I don't know whether they have other votes coming in yet or what, but it's going to be close. It's going to be within 1 point.
1: Yeah.
0: You know, and so legitimately you can ask the question, is it polling fraud?
1: Right. Right.
0: And who's buying these polls that are so inaccurate?
1: Right.
0: Why would you continue doing that? Mm. We are Red Eye Radio.
1: Brought to you by Hotshot Secret.
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0: We are Red Eye Radio. He is Eric Carlin. I'm Gary McNamara. Okay, I think I know what you're going to say, because I said right before we went out about the Democrat pollsters, or the mainstream or Democrat pollsters, for example, in these the Hong race that were off so much. Said, who would buy this? And you said I would answer.
1: Other activists.
0: Yeah, exactly.
1: Yeah, there are very, you know, they're everywhere. It really is like Fight Club. You know, we're all Tyler Durden. It's, you know, that's basically their game.
0: Yeah. So you can take the music down. Thanks. Yeah, we're just early on that.
1: Oh, I looked up at the seconds on the clock.
0: I heard the music and looked up, and I go, I think we have another minute.
1: That was just a dry run.
0: Oh, can I do what a talent would do?
1: What's that?
0: Ron, get your act together. There you go.
1: This is a national radio show.
0: National radio show. Let's get it together. We can be like the stories of Howard Stern with his crew.
1: We've got dozens of listeners.
0: Fire that man.
1: We've got tens and tens of listeners.
0: Yes. So your point was other activists would vote.
1: Other activists would be the ones. Right. Because they know how it's going to work out. Right.
0: Yes. Always remember, respect the talent.
1: That's right. And don't distract them.

0: With SRN News, I'm Jason Walker. Few details are known right now, but the Israeli military has struck a Hamas commander in northern Gaza, targeted drone strike. That attack marks the first targeted strike Israel has announced since the 3rd of August. Targeted strikes have come under closer scrutiny since President Trump announced a deal aimed at advancing peace efforts in Gaza that would include halting those strikes. Ukrainian missiles and drones blasting Russia's naval base on the Black Sea. It comes in a strictly nighttime operation. The attack targeted the base, striking air defenses and port infrastructure. Russia fired back, killing two Ukrainians. Asian shares mostly higher as global market optimism continues on the prospects for AI stocks and semiconductor sector. SRN News.
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3: Your Fox 45 forecast, expecting mostly sunny skies on Thursday, a bit hotter with highs near 90, a few showers and storms possible to the south on Friday, otherwise partly sunny, highs in the mid-80s, rain chances should stay away to start the weekend, but we could see a few more coming in late Sunday afternoon and evening. With your Fox 45 Weather Authority, I'm Chief Meteorologist Gerard Bailey for Talk Radio 680 WCBM.
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1: We are Red Eye Radio. He is Eric Carlin. I'm Gary McNamara. Interesting headlines and the inflation numbers out yesterday. 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
1: All right. Very quickly here, Babylon Bee headlines.
2: What do you got?
1: It's a parody news site, by the way, folks.
2: Yeah.
1: But hilarious. This may be one of my favorite ones of all time, based on what, you know, we found out last week from Francisca Hong, who lost, by the way, as we were talking about the polling. Here, it's their lead headline. Devastating. Francisca Hong forced to return home and spend time with her white son. And that comes, in case you don't know the story, that comes from her on a podcast, and we played it last week, talking about the fact that her whole goal, I mean, the reason she basically got married was because she wanted to assimilate into the white race.
2: Yeah.
1: And then having done that, having, you know, her son who is mixed, then she questions all of that. And the point that we were making is, who in the hell ever spends 1 minute of time saying to themselves, in order for me to be success in my personal and romantic life, I need to assimilate into a particular skin color? Because as we said, it's not a culture.
2: Right.
1: You know, there is the culture. I mean, it's not an issue oriented thing. There is not uniform thinking of all white people that creates a particular one culture. Right. And she didn't say, I want this particular culture and these particular values that may come from some demographic of the white race. She simply said, I wish to assimilate. Basically, she was saying, I wish to assimilate and, I don't know, pretend I have white skin.
2: And here's the question. After saying that, I would ask her, are you embarrassed of your white son? I mean, mixed race, but are you embarrassed now?
1: Yeah.
2: I mean, how do you feel every day about it?
1: But who's
2: not about your actions, but the fact that, you know, you, I don't know, are now in part, how did she phrase it? She's, I forget how she phrased it. Like, she's part of the white culture, but she phrased it differently. And I thought, that's weird. Because.
1: No, she didn't say culture.
2: Right. Well, into the white race.
1: Yeah. White race. Yeah. Exactly.
2: So.
1: Into whiteness.
2: Right. Yeah. Whiteness.
1: What the hell does that mean?
2: Well, and so here's the thing. You and I both have family members. We have a family that if you want to go down this, if it mattered to you, and I'm sure with our audience, it doesn't, goes across the spectrum.
1: Yeah.
2: White, black, Latino. So
1: you basically,
2: but I don't look at any of my family members who are, well, be careful to say this, non-whites. Sounds like we're in a secret meeting with a bunch of guys who are racist and planning a rally.
1: You know that, but you made a great point.
2: Yeah.
1: You know, at times when you, I can imagine, I remember when I first became a talk show host and someone told me, here's the advice I'm going to give you. Never talk about race. It's like, what are you nuts? Of course I'm going to talk about race.
2: Yeah.
1: Because I don't view it only if you're a bigot, but I understand what you did right there.
2: Mm-hmm.
1: Because you're like, we're not speaking, we're speaking about how the opposition thinks.
2: Right.
1: Not how we think, but we're even uncomfortable talking about what the opposition thinks because at times it's so incredibly bigoted and racist, we don't want to even give anybody the idea ever that we ever endorse it who may just turn in for that 10 seconds,
2: yeah,
1: hear that one part of what you said,
2: right,
1: and take it completely wrong.
2: Right. And you know, it's... For me, it's so ridiculous because here's the thing. And I told a friend of mine this years ago. For me to think that I'm genetically superior to anybody, I'm sorry. Do you know me? Do you know me? I don't think I'm superior. I don't think I'm superior for any reason. And that's the, you know, that's, but the left, of course, no. They need to brand. The problem is, you know, and they've said this repeatedly, is white males. The problem of the world is white males. I was in a conversation with a small group of people one time that was about 2 years ago. And one of them said that, and it was a white male that said it. And I said, then you need to get out. And I said, huh? And he's young. He's early 20s. I said, then you're the problem and you can't do anything about it. So you need to lead this conversation. You need to lead the conversation. Go hide somewhere. Spend your life hiding. Spend your life or do a Rachel Dolezal. I didn't say that to him, because he probably wouldn't have known who she is. You know, and she wore blackface and the left defended her.
1: Right.
2: And you
1: remember Whoopi Goldberg?
2: Mm-hmm.
1: Well, I don't know. I mean, if somebody does that and believes they are black and we went bonkers over that because that did play into exactly what Obama said before he left office with the interview. I think it was with the Atlantic in December of 2016.
2: Yeah.
1: 2016, where he said, you know, where he was asked the question, about the fact of why do you call yourself black, when you're black and white was the question.
2: You're mixed race. Right.
1: Mixed race. And he said, because I've come to understand that race is a social construct. And we just went, wow. And nobody on the left really reported that. Except the newspaper article that reported it.
2: Right.
1: Nobody, they just left that thing alone completely.
2: Right.
1: But the whole Rachel Dolezal thing fell right into that. Well, we accept her because, you know, we accept her because she is abandoning her whiteness and wishes that she was black and therefore it's a good thing. That came from Whoopi Goldberg, unless she was attempting to defend her former boyfriend.
2: Yeah, right. Yeah.
1: Sam on Cheers,
2: right,
1: who was in blackface at one time. Remember that? Happened?
2: Right. And he was
1: Ted
2: doing
1: Danson.
2: It because he thought it was funny.
1: Right. And so it's like, okay, so, and so that's why we just got such a kick out of it.
2: You know, it's just, again, who thinks that way?
1: I don't know.
2: I'll tell you.
1: Pretty insecure people.
2: Very insecure. That have to, it's a different kind of, I don't know, expression in trying to, in a weird attempt at virtue signaling. I'll say radical virtue signaling, because it would be radical virtues that you're talking about. Radical virtue signaling. I need to be, and you know, I think I said this in 24. Leading up to 24, that the primary for the Democrats was going to be filled with a stage of people claiming to be the bigger victim, the biggest victim of Donald Trump, and to also have the greatest amount of hatred for Donald Trump. You know, they have to work really hard to prove that they live up to the virtues of the radicals. Now, they are radicals, but they really have to keep their street cred going by saying stupid things like that, regretting your marriage. You didn't marry for love. You didn't get into this whole thing for the right reason.
1: Yeah.
2: You did it for you. Maybe that's why it didn't work out in the end.
1: Yeah.
2: Maybe politically. That maybe it was, and here's the thing. People that say such stupid things do win elections.
1: Yes.
2: And she might at some point in the future. And
1: yeah, but she's going to have a 70-point lead in the polls if she expects to win.
2: With certain pollsters, yes, maybe 80. And, you know, but again, people that do say stupid things like that do get elected. And one of them is Gavin Newsom. You know, Gavin Newsom is one of those. And, you know, he's always trying to walk that fence because he's, you know, trying to get on the big stage at some point, clearly. But he's been reelected a number of times. He defeated the recall, remember? And So, look, plenty of them are that radical and do that weird radical virtue signaling, to try and buy that street cred. You can't moderate at all. You can't do things like Mamdani has done a couple of times here, you know, there's times I have to be the mayor and blah, blah, blah, blah, blah, blah, blah. I mean, he hasn't said that, but that's the idea. You know, once you get elected, we said this after the 2008 election, Obama won, and we said, look, for all of those that voted for him and expect him to be, you know, the radical, left Democrat, keep in mind, he's going to have to do things you don't like. And at some point, you know, and then by the end of his second term, the Democrats were like, yeah, he didn't do anything for us. And now you're at that point, and it's again that what we used to call the liberal circular firing squad, which is, you know, become something else that's even much worse. You can't do anything. You can't moderate at all at any point, especially after you win and take office. And Mamdani has found that out, at least in a couple of cases.
1: Unless you say, I don't believe in defunding the police anymore, but you're just saying that in order to get elected, and everybody knows you're attempting to move to the center, as you've seen from some of the Democrat socialists. The other headline that I loved from the Babylon Bee, AOC struggling to meet single men under the age of 90 at work. We are Red Eye Radio.
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0: We are Red Eye Radio. He is Eric Harley, and I'm Gary McNamara. But yeah, that's the one thing I'm going to be looking for the next couple of weeks is for the good pollsters out there. And I say good not because they're viewed as Republican, but they're just more accurate.
1: Uh-huh.
0: Trafalgar and Rasmussen has proven they're more accurate.
1: Right.
0: No, they've never been off like this.
1: Yeah.
0: I want to know why this is happening.
1: No, I'm with you on that. Yeah. Because
0: what is the reason?
1: If it is deliberate, if it is building a methodology to get a certain result in order to get a certain result out of respondents put a certain effect into play, you know, motivate people to vote for the one candidate that they think, well, you know, it could be not that it's, they want if one candidate is really far behind, they're urging people to go out and vote for that candidate. Sometimes it's saying, nope, that candidate's over, don't bother voting, right? Mm-hmm. They're too far behind and your vote really won't change anything or whatever. But if there's any manipulation of their methodology to that effect, that right there to me is fraud. And if it's not that, then your methodology is flawed and it's not improving. In many cases, with a number of these pollsters. Why?
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11: News this hour from Town Hall. I'm Jason Walker. Authorities taking stock of the tremendous damage in several states following Tuesday's huge storm with tornadoes, heavy rain, major damage in several areas. Worst of all, a small child in Indiana was killed. Also hit hard parts of Illinois and Ohio. In Indiana, Governor Mike Braun says the storm was a statewide disaster.
12: There were places down like around Newcastle, Henry County, got up to 10 inches of rain. So where it was mostly wind up here and losing power in that neck of the woods, roads were being washed out. There were a lot of water rescues. So this was quite a storm that moved across our state.
11: This is something that has a lot of European leaders very concerned, and that's low water levels now threatening one of Hungary's main power sources.
13: Hungary is taking steps to raise the Danube River's water level to keep its only nuclear power plant running. Hungary's prime minister says persistent drought and heat waves have brought the river to record lows, threatening the POC's nuclear plant's operations. The Soviet-built plant relies on the Danube to cool its reactors and is now operating at just over 10% capacity. Authorities will build a bed sill to raise water levels in an effort to ward off a complete shutdown of the plant, which supplies about a third of Hungary's electricity. Two large barges could also be sunk to raise water levels as well. I'm Lisa Dwyer.
11: Israeli military striking a Hamas commander in northern Gaza, that a targeted drone strike. The attack marks the first targeted strike Israel has announced since the third day of August. And Ukraine and Russia have traded fire overnight. At least six people have been killed, three on each side. More on these stories, townhall.com.
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11: A Democratic Senate nominee in Michigan facing some fresh scrutiny over several comments.
15: Michigan Democratic Senate nominee Abdul El-Sayed is under fire for past videos in which he criticized 4th of July fireworks, questioned whether football was ethical, and suggested replacing the Second Amendment with a constitutional right to health care. El-Sayed also argued the southern border was not among Americans' top concerns. Critics say the comments show how far out of step he is with mainstream voters. Willie Nelson, Washington.
11: The search for life in the rubble of Colombia's massive earthquake, growing more desperate as search teams push up against a major time threshold to locate possible survivors before it's too late. Devastation testing Colombia's new president, as the government scrambles to respond to the disaster. Right now, the death count is 265, thousands injured, more than 4,000 still missing. Breaking news and analysis, townhall.com. Murder charges are unsealed against the son of a legendary actor and film producer. Here's Jennifer King.
13: A Los Angeles grand jury that has been meeting in secret has indicted Nick Reiner on murder charges in the stabbing deaths of his parents, Hollywood producers Rob Reiner and Michelle Singer Reiner. The unsealed indictment reveals few details, but alleges Nick was lying in wait for his parents before attacking them, which could make him eligible for the death penalty. The indictment comes as he seeks money from a trust his parents established for him, saying he needs it to help in his defense. In a statement, Los Angeles District Attorney Nathan Hochman says he hopes the indictment will bring them one step closer to a trial and achieving justice. I'm Jennifer King.
11: Police in Minnesota say a man killed his wife and 7-year-old daughter at a daycare, and he's also suspected of killing an elderly relative. Police say the man fatally shot himself after stabbing his wife and little girl. More on these stories, townhall.com.
16: From the Fox 45 Weather Center, mostly cloudy overnight with a few showers developing late, lows in the mid-70s. Expecting mostly sunny skies on Thursday, a bit hotter with highs near 90. A few showers and storms possible mainly to the south on Friday. Otherwise, partly sunny with highs in the mid-80s. Rain chances should stay away to start the weekend, but we could see a few more returning to the area Sunday afternoon and evening with highs in the mid to upper 80s. With your Fox 45 Weather Authority, I'm Chief Meteorologist Gerard Jabaley for Talk Radio 680 WCBM.
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3: 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Gary McNamara and Eric Hurley talk about everything from politics to social issues and news of the day. Whether you're up late or you're just starting your day, welcome to the show from the Relief Factor Studios. 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
0: All across the USA, we are Red Eye Radio. I'm Gary McNamara. He's Eric Hurley.
1: Hi.
0: So yesterday, the first day of school in our area. So I had a dentist appointment that they gave me the option. 9 a.m. I could go or 12. So, of course, I chose 9 a.m. Mistake.
1: Why?
0: It takes me normally.
1: Yeah.
0: I'm not kidding. 1 minute to get out of my subdivision. Took me 15. I live a block from where my school is. My street was loaded with cars. There was a mini traffic jam on my street. Why?
1: Oh, yeah.
0: Kick the little whippersnappers out the front door. Let them walk to school.
1: And I'm sorry, how far is the school from your house?
0: About a block and a half.
1: Okay, but yeah. Same thing here. So for years, I've lived in this house almost 22 years. And I'm four houses down from...

0: down to, you know, the,
1: yeah, that's what was
0: elementary.
1: Yeah.
0: And the, and it's that nervous. I remember the nervousness of the first day of school. One of the reasons I took this job in 96 is because it would allow me to be home, help get the kids ready in the morning, get them off to school, be there all day after school called, at the house ready to go up to the school if I needed to, and be there when they got home. And so I understand it's a very nervous tension, and you're going through all of this, and then everybody, almost everybody, takes their child to school the first day.
1: Mm-hmm.
0: And Derek Stroop has one, a stand-up comedian, has a bit about this. He says, you know, there are bus kids, and then there's the minivan kids. Now, if you were a minivan kid, you got out of a minivan full of love every morning and walked into school. He goes, if you were a bus kid, it was tension all morning long. Lord help me if you miss that bus, I'm going to blah, blah, blah, blah, blah, and the whole thing. And he said, you know, and I thought to myself, that was actually true, because when I was a kid, you know, riding a bus, we had to ride from the Air Force Base in Del Rio. It's, I don't know, 12 miles, I think, total, to the elementary. They didn't have any schools on base. And, but the kids that are going to ride the bus or eventually walk to school if they live close enough, do that. But the parents go with them the first, you know, few days, maybe couple weeks. And my entire block, and we just got used to it. My wife and I, it's just like, all right.
1: Well, I couldn't get out of the my subdivision, because even when I went around, I'm going to go the other way. I kept hitting school buses that were basically parked with their red lights on.
0: Yeah.
1: Couldn't go around. And, and when I got up, there were like five cars behind it. And I went up to one. I sat there, waited 5 minutes, and finally made a U-turn and went around the other way. And I went on another street. There's another bus just sitting there with there's no kids around with the red lights on, and another three, four cars behind it took a U-turn around. I mean, it was just like, what's good now? I will say this, I was up earlier than I normally am to go to the dentist, you know, so that's why I've never encountered it before, because I had always slept later. But I mean, it was just a traffic jam. And I, for a second, I couldn't figure, I come from, again, New York, Western New York, and in Western New York, school begins after Labor Day. So for me, I don't have kids, so I never got used to the fact that school starts only yesterday, August 12th in Texas.
0: Yeah.
1: I mean, they won't start till probably the 7th of September in New York. It's always after Labor Day.
0: August 11th was yesterday, right? Today the 12th?
1: No, today's the
0: 13th.
1: Right.
0: Okay. All right. Yeah.
1: Today's the 13th.
0: Okay.
1: I can't get used to it. I'm just like, da da da, time to go. Okay. I can't get here. Can't get through here. Can't get through here. Can't get through here. Mm. All right, I'm going to go all the way around. I know how to get through here. Mm. And so I go, oh, wait, there's a bus sitting there. I can't get around it. You know, that's the one thing. When the school bus has the red lights flashing, you don't want to get caught by a cop going around it.
0: Actually, there doesn't need to be a cop around. The buses themselves have cameras.
1: Oh, and they'll get you
0: and
1: for it.
0: Wow. They take a picture.
1: Wow.
0: Yep. When the stop sign, there's also a stop sign that comes out, projects from the side, and the lights are flashing.
1: Mm-hmm. Yep.
0: The camera is working, and you will not get away with it.
1: Yeah, I don't know if they were testing it, but there were no kids.
0: Mm.
1: Like, there weren't kids waiting to get on the school bus or anything. It was just sitting there in on two different streets. And I'm like, okay, what's going on here? But it's okay. I got through that first world problem.
0: Yeah, right. Yeah.
1: All right. Inflation.
0: Mm.
1: I was amazed. I thought the administration, that's all they'd be talking about yesterday. The consumer price index showed a seasonably adjusted increase of 0.1% during July, according to the Bureau of Labor Statistics, excluding food

0: and energy, the so-called core CPI, rose 0.2%. On an annual basis, the inflation rate 3.4% and 2.5% for core inflation, both down 0.1 percentage points from June. All the readings were in line with what forecasters were thinking, though the levels are well above the Fed's 2% target. This is analysis from CNBC. The tame monthly readings, coupled with similarly moderate levels in June, indicate a energy-fueled burst earlier in the year is easing, though prices remain volatile and subject to consistently changing conditions in the Middle East. And like I said, gas prices back up again to some of their highest levels I've seen, which was just coming into work.
1: But I hear there's a framework for a memorandum of understanding in the works. And
0: You know, the president was
1: No, it's Thursday. It's off now.
0: President was out there talking about the wall of steel and everything else and how Iran can't do anything. Yeah. And it was pointed out that on a normal day, it's like 130 ships go through.
2: Yeah.
0: And 2 days ago, it was 8.
2: Yeah.
0: So, you know, that's the reality. We can stop Iran from using it.
1: Right. Right.
0: But we do not control the Strait of Hormuz, where you have 130 ships moving through, as was before the war.
1: Yeah. Yeah.
0: And, you know, and that is still going to be a challenge for the president. I think it was Hugh Hewitt who said the October surprise be, that we take out Iran completely? Is the president waiting for that? And I went, well, I don't know if they, exactly, I don't know if it'd be a smart October move surprise.
1: I mean, politically, let me rephrase. Politically, I don't know if that would move the GOP in a positive direction. I don't know that. It depends on what level. If they came up to the podium, and this is a possibility, and said, the regime is out, and the U.S. now has possession of all their enriched uranium, there would be a positive effect. I just don't know if it reaches the voters, the independents. I assume it would. I would feel great about it, because that would be mission accomplished. That would be mission accomplished. The other side of that, on the other side of that, is now you have, I won't call it chaos, but now you have Iran, you know, in play in terms of, all right, who leads, who's going to be in charge in the interim, what does it mean for the people of Iran, all that, you know, so, and then what effect does that have politically on the other side of it? But if they're planning that as an October surprise, here's the where we are right now. If you do it, and it is, again, regime is gone, we have the uranium. I don't know if it could hurt, except for the fact, because we would be in full control at that point of the Strait of Hormuz. There's no doubt. And that would settle energy would, oil would drop dramatically.
0: Mm-hmm.
1: Maybe, I don't know if they're saving that for an October surprise. I don't know what's going on. You and I have been very clear. We don't know what's going on. The only problem we've had is with the messaging, the back and forth. Just don't talk about it. Our goal is to keep them from getting nuclear weapons, and we're going to work to that end every day.
0: I think what the president decided to do is probably is the only option politically that he believes he could take. You know, it was talked about the missile defense, and it's like, well, we can go in. There's nothing to shoot at us. We don't need those missiles right now. We could still go in and do it. But, for whatever reason, the president has changed tactics. We had said a while back, instead of trying to make a deal, just choke them off economically and hit them every time you have to hit them. But don't talk about it every day, but the president can't help it.
1: Right.
0: Because if you just say we've got them under control, we are still being able to ship 8 million barrels of oil to the United States a day to help moderate prices, doesn't help that crude oil's up 10% over the last week. And like I said, I've seen it's some of the highest prices. I think the highest price I've seen is what I saw yesterday at the gas station.
1: Mm, yeah.
0: And so whether that will go down after the driving season ends in a couple of weeks, we will see. But the president again yesterday with the wall of steel and everything else. And it was like, well, yeah, there is a wall of steel. You're keeping Iran. You're choking Iran. But you haven't opened up the Strait of Hormuz. You've only got eight ships the day before. I forgot who did the counting on it yesterday, where normally 130 ships move through.
1: Right.
0: That's a problem. Mm-hmm. And so if you keep wanting to, because Iran every day is taunting the president, then the president feels he has to attack back instead of just saying, Iran is saying this, but we're choking them off and we're getting the oil that we need, and we believe that this is a proper way, which he has said in there.
1: Yeah.
0: But you don't have to, you don't have to do what I believe the president did yesterday, was make a statement that isn't total and complete, where it's easy to criticize you in saying you're making it sound like the Strait of Hormuz is open. It is not.
1: Right.
0: And that has to be your goal. He didn't need to bring it up.
1: Right.
0: All he had to say is, we're choking them economically if it's brought up, and then move on to a different topic. Move on to the inflation numbers.
1: Right. Yeah.
0: Do whatever.
1: Right. Well, and another thing too, with being very short and at times vague in your messaging, you're keeping the enemy guessing. Our goal is to keep them from getting nuclear weapons. We're working to that end every single day. I'm not going to get into the details of what's going on. I won't tell you about our operation. I'm just not going to do that. I'm not going to divulge it to the enemy, but I'm telling you right now, we're winning. Leave it at that. And that's another effect, is that you're the enemy then at this. Because if there's anybody that's completely unpredictable in terms of any modern president, it's Donald J. Trump. And if you're the enemy, you don't know what the hell he'd do. So that's a good thing.
0: You know, it's interesting because I don't believe that there has been an outcry from the administration over the story. And we dealt with it the other day about the fact that the president has told aides, I think the Wall Street Journal had it, that, keeping them from having, going in and grabbing all the nuclear weapons might not be a priority.
1: Mm.
0: I didn't see them come out and attack the Wall Street Journal for that story. And they attack any story like that all the time.
1: Well, interesting point. But still, regime change absolutely has to be in play.
0: Yeah, I'm not talking about the strategy. I'm talking about the communication of the president, which they would attack and say that story isn't
1: right.
0: Regime change. They've never said that.
1: No, they haven't.
0: Even though we believe that was the goal.
1: It's necessary.
0: The nuclear, they will not be a new. And so if you're going to reframe it and say, look, we've decided this is going to be the strategy. Every time they go near that place where we believe the nuclear materials are, once they go to open up, we'll continue to bomb that every time.
1: Week and a half ago.
0: Right. That should be what they would say. And we're going to choke them economically. And if they attempt to rebuild, we got the satellites. We know what's going on, and we'll take it out. We in Israel will take it out every single time. And so what you're simply saying is we're in the process of strangling them economically.
1: Yeah.
0: And we'll make sure they don't have nuclear weapons.
1: But you got to straighten out the Strait.
0: We are Red Eye Radio.
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3: a well below normal Atlantic and Pacific hurricane season to date. Yet USDA meteorologist Brad Rippey says business could pick up this week in both ocean basins. In the Atlantic,
4: we are watching a likely formation. There is a tropical wave. Came off the African coast a few days ago. And that system is heading across into the central Atlantic basin. There is about a 2 in 3 chance, roughly 70% chance, that that will become a named tropical cyclone over the next week as it heads towards the Lesser Antilles.
3: Yet this system, if it does not strengthen, could provide needed moisture in drought-plagued U.S. territory, such as Puerto Rico and the U.S. Virgin Islands. Meanwhile, in the Pacific Basin,
4: a low-pressure system appears to be forming over the central Pacific, so we will be watching that system. There's actually a very high likelihood, almost about a 90% chance of tropical development there. If that system forms, as expected, it should head in the general direction of Hawaii over the next several days.
3: I'm Rod Bain reporting for the U.S. Department of Agriculture in Washington, D.C.
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0: We are Red Eye Radio. He is Eric Cronin. I'm Gary McNamara. Finally looking at the inflation report.
1: Yeah.
0: Both the June and July moderations came largely because of the easing of the energy index, which is down 7% from its May historical peak. Problem is crude oil has jumped another 10% over the past week. As I said, I paid the highest for gasoline that I think I paid so far since the war started, just last night. They say that poses problems for the August CPI. A key ingredient in the inflation run has been shelter. Some good news there, though. The shelter index, which comprises about one-third of the CPI weighting, has risen just 0.1% in the past 2 months, providing hope as well, except much of the work in that regard has been done by the sharp decline in the lodging. Okay, where is it? Okay, I'll have to get
2: lodging industry.
0: It says lodging industry.
2: Yeah.
0: I mean, it just didn't print that part for me.
2: Yeah.
0: So there we are with inflation, but not necessarily bad news.
3: No.

0: With SRN News, I'm Jason Walker. Attorney for the man charged with killing Charlie Kirk says he shouldn't be eligible for the death penalty because the shooter hit the, quote, intended target during an event attended by thousands. Tyler Robinson's lawyers say prosecutors have not proven that others who attended the event were in danger by the shooting. While many Americans are used to the heat and humidity, large parts of Europe will be sweltering once again later this week. Britain is gearing up for another round of 100-degree weather. Authorities are taking stock of the damage in several states from Tuesday's massive storm with tornadoes, heavy rain, and strong damage in several areas. One child was killed in Indiana when a tree fell on a house. Also hit hard parts of Ohio and Illinois. This is SRN News.
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2: Your Fox 45 forecast, expecting mostly sunny skies on Thursday, a bit hotter with highs near 90, a few showers and storms possible to the south on Friday, otherwise partly sunny, highs in the mid-80s, rain chances should stay away to start the weekend, but we could see a few more coming in late Sunday afternoon and evening. With your Fox 45 Weather Authority, I'm Chief Meteorologist George Bailey for Talk Radio 680 WCBN.
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1: And he's Eric Carlin. 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We have a Chris Matthews update.
2: Oh, my God.
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1: So here we go. Chris Matthews. I saw the headline. I forgot who had the headline. It says the headline was Chris Matthews does not feel a tingle in his leg for the DSA.
2: Did he actually say that?
1: No, he didn't say that.
2: Oh, okay.
1: The headline said that.
2: Oh,
1: yes.
2: I'm sorry.
1: The headline said that. But, no, it would have been better if he would have said it.
2: I would have loved it, yeah.
1: Let's hear from, Chris Matthews, on, Morning Joe.
3: Here's what I think, and I've been thinking about this for days now. The DSA has done a favor to non-DSA Democrats, to regular Democrats who are regular members of the party. They've listed what they believe in. Their chair made that clear. It's in Peggy Noonan's column this week. It's very clear. We're going to get rid of ICE, not just ICE. We're going to get rid of the border. We're not going to have a border anymore. We're not going to effectively control people coming in and out of the country. And so I think we're going to get rid of prisons. We're going to get rid of the Pentagon. We're going to negotiate. Well, what happens when your hostages are your former diplomats, like what happened with President Carter? People take your diplomats hostages. What do you do then? You need an army. You don't like to have an army, but you do need to have one. All these positions can be denied by any regular Democrat. All you have to do is go out there and say, thank you, DSA, for telling us what you believe in. I don't believe in that stuff. And discriminate, because you can't follow AOC. I like AOC generally, but she came out and said, we're just a big tent party. Well, the problem with the big tent defense is every Democrat has to defend all this crap coming from the left. They've got to say, I believe in all this crazy stuff, and that makes me a Democrat. You've got to say, no, I'm not a member of the DSA, and here's why, and make it very clear. So it's going to require politicians to be good politicians and say, here's where I stand.
4: Right.
3: This is what I'm a regular Democrat. I'm for labor unions. I'm for opportunity for everybody. I'm for civil rights. I'm for all the things I believe in as a Democrat, but I'm not with this crowd. And I think that's going to be a line that has to be drawn by Democrats, because I'm telling you, the last 6 weeks of this election is going to be an attack on El Sayed and the DSA in New York and the Mamdani, and it's all going to come out and blame every Democrat for everything the DSA is doing. I don't believe in the DSA plan. I don't believe in their checklist of what they believe in. I'll say so. But running for office is going to require that, I think, before now, before the election.
1: All right, now. Where did the DSA, to address Chris Matthews, where did the DSA come up with any of their ideas from? What gave them the incentive? For example, Chris Matthews talks about the fact that we're going to get rid of ICE, not just ICE, the border too. No more controlling who enters or leaves the country. Well, that came from mainstream Democrats.
2: They built this.
1: They built the entire damn thing.
2: Right. You can't say I'm not willing to go that far. That was the intent from the beginning.
1: Right. It wasn't that Biden could not control the border. It wasn't that variables outside of the control of the United States is why these illegal immigrants were coming into the country and the president was just trying to do his best by putting Kamala Harris as the border czar, but it was just too tough for somebody like Kamala Harris and Joe Biden to handle. No, they created it.
2: Yeah. Yep.
1: They created the border crisis.
2: Yep.
1: They wanted people coming across the border. We said at the very beginning, we laughed when Joe Biden made Kamala Harris the border czar. Yeah. We just went, oh my God. Wait a minute. Wait a minute here. You just really, really threw her under the bus. Well, what are you going to do? I'm going to go to the root of illegal immigration, and I'm going to visit other countries where illegal immigrants come from.
2: Yeah.
1: Did that do anything? No.
2: No.
1: She's failing miserably. Yeah, because your boss is trying to destroy you.
2: Yep. Yep.
1: I mean, there's no reason you do that. We create the problem and then we attempt to solve, we pretend to attempt to solve the problem that we created and then just say we're really trying to get this done. And then when it gets closer to the election, you go, oops. All right, let's try to slow down this a little bit. And then they got a little tougher, remember, right before the election?
2: Yeah.
1: We've slowed it down a little bit.
2: Uh-huh.
1: But they created it. You know, Chris Matthews says the crazy ideas, 99.9% of the Democrats in Congress, all the mainstream Democrats, have voted for men being able to expose their genitals to women in a locker room.
2: They own this. This is the right ones who... You know, while we, you know, what Matthews is saying, well, no, I'm not a democratic socialist. I'm not with the DSA. This is what I believe in. First of all, good luck with that because they'll come after you. But beyond that, it's what we have been saying for the longest time. For those saying, oh, the Democrats are just getting too crazy. You helped build this.
1: Right. They're trying to make it as if the DSA came out of nowhere. They just came out of nowhere and invaded our party. How did we get here?
2: Yeah.
1: You created it. You enabled the DSA.
2: Yeah.
1: You, Chris Matthews, you not coming down every single day on the open border Democrats, which are the majority of Democrats. Remember, it was again, I think it was it in the House? Was it everybody? But again, 99.9% of Democrats in Congress don't want voter ID.
2: Right.
1: You know, James Carville came out and said, the other day he said, you gotta stop fighting this. Well, that's not the DSA.
2: No. No.
1: That's normal Democrats. No. Defund the police came before the DSA ever existed.
2: Yep.
1: All these radical ideas came from these so-called, quote, moderates of the Democratic Party. And even though Chris Matthews does not feel a tingle in his leg for the DSA, he was having a ton of that tingling for Biden and Obama when they were setting up the insane narrative that the Democratic Party is now dealing with today, and now they want to blame the DSA. Well, they just came in. They've created all of this. No, you created it.
2: Yep.
1: Obama created it. Biden created it. You created it because you didn't attack it back then.
2: Right. No, I mean,
1: And now when they come in and go, get rid of prisons, we can't get rid of prisons. Get rid of the military, we can't get rid of the military. But the mainstream of the Democratic Party was saying, get rid of police, defund the police. We need social workers in there. How did that work out?
2: Yeah.
4: Jeez.
2: It's, you know,
1: it is the Democratic Party. Think about this. It's the Democratic Party that made the case that all police departments are systemically racist.
2: Yeah.
1: And where these incidents were happening, the vast majority of the incidents that were happening that they were saying was the cause of it were Democrat cities led by Democrats, with many of those cities, the management and the executive branch of those cities were African American.
4: Yep.
1: When you sit there and do that, when you come out and say, you know, it's systemically racist, think about it. You go back to their presidential candidates. You go to Kamala Harris. When her first run, she said, I lost because of racism and sexism.
4: Yep.
1: Well, you're saying your own party is racist and sexist. Chris Matthews has endorsed the insanity of identity politics, which is the racism of the Democratic Party, judging people by groups and not individuals. That has been his career in backing the identity politics.
4: Yep.
1: Of the Democratic Party.
4: Yes.
1: So please spare us here on Red Eye Radio that Chris Matthews on MSNBC and some, whatever the hell they are now, MS Now, MS Past Tense, that...
2: MS at the current time.
1: That, okay, we are rising above this because this is never what we've been about. This is the DSA. Where did they come from? We have no idea. Shut up!
2: You know, that's the problem, you know, again, that we see even from people like Rahm Emanuel. Rahm Emanuel was chief of staff for Barack Obama.
1: Mm-hmm.
2: You said it recently. Barack Obama really kicked the door open on the liberal transgender movement.
1: Yep.
2: And did so through the administration at the time, joint edict from the Department of Justice and Department of Education. And they even, in that joint edict, stated, this is our interpretation of Title IX, that if a student walks into the office of that school and says, I'm now a girl, you have to, and this is going to be my name. They don't have to have a legal name change. They don't have to have their parents involved. They don't have to have a doctor involved. And if they're playing sports on the girls' team, you can't make, when they travel, you can't make separate accommodations for them. That's how, I mean, in one day, blasted the doors open. So for Rahm Emanuel, now, at that time, he was no longer chief of staff. He moved on to be the king of Chicago. But he was part of the building of all of this. Now, you could argue, and I don't know. I wasn't there. I wasn't in on the meeting. I don't know what's in his mind. He's never stated. Maybe that's why he left Barack Obama. Maybe that's why he decided to go somewhere else. You know, a less radical job like mayor of Chicago. And I don't know. Maybe he had a difference with Barack Obama's direction. I can't tell you. But he was part of building it. At one point, they're part of building it. We have said this over and over and over again. And, man, all right, another example, Van Jones. Now, Van Jones may have had the way he talks now, may have had some kind of, I don't know.
1: Epiphany?
2: Event in his life that changed his mind and direction. I can't tell you. I'd have to ask him, or he would have to tell you. But again, they're all part of where the party is now because they helped to build this. They knew it was headed here. And now they're complaining that it's here.
1: Yeah. And they were the creators of the insanity.
2: Exactly.
1: We are Red Eye Radio.
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0: We are Red Eye Radio. He is Eric Harley, and I'm Gary McNamara.
1: I don't know how that came out that way. McNamara.
2: Well, it sounded like you joined Facebook's parent company. I'm McNamara. What?
0: I swear no cocktails tonight. Yeah. Tonight.
2: Well, not yet anyway.
0: Not yet.
2: Yeah, we're going to pour some at the top of the hour.
0: So. Oh, man, I'm telling you. The whole, just to wrap up the Chris Matthews thing, because it's what's happening right now. You've got some Democrats in the media trying to separate themselves, and we're not going to let that happen.
2: No.
0: They can't sit there and try to pretend that the DSA just automatically appeared and there's been no radicalism in the Democratic Party. We're just about having unions for people and good jobs. Yeah. You are not.
2: I think it's this odd attempt, basically, because they know. The problem with owning it, and like we've said they should do, and now they're owning it, the DSA is owning everything, promoting it, and acting like it's a good thing, is that the others never wanted to own it. They didn't want to say it out loud, and those are the ones trying to separate themselves from it.
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8: News.
7: news this hour from Town Hall. I'm Jason Walker. Southern Poverty Law Center's former chief financial officer arrested, charged with fraud in an indictment that accuses her of overseeing fraudulent donor payments to informants outside of those that who worked with. Now, that includes one with whom she allegedly had been involved in a romantic relationship. They also allegedly shared a bank account. Attorney General Todd Blanche was asked about the arrest of one Heidi Byrich.
8: I think as alleged in the indictment, this individual participated in the scheme as alleged. I believe she was part of the effort to open bank accounts in completely fictitious companies' names and make payments that to individuals for reasons that were not that they were not accurate as described.
7: Well, the White House is losing a very visible face.
9: Caroline Leavitt is stepping down as White House press secretary at the end of the month. Leavitt, the youngest person ever to hold the job, recently had her second child and is leaving to spend more time with her young family. President Trump said she will stay on as one of his top outside advisors and called her one of the best press secretaries in the history of the office. Willie Nelson, the White House.
7: Police in Minnesota say a man killed his wife and 7-year-old daughter at a daycare and is also suspected of killing an elderly relative in a separate attack. Police say the man fatally shot himself after he had stabbed his wife and child. No other children at the daycare in that home were harmed. A federal civil rights agency dropping a subpoena enforcement action against Nike, saying the company complied with request for information for an investigation. That probe dealt with allegations the company's diversity policies discriminated against white employees. More on these stories, townhall.com.
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7: When it comes to money and power, it's a franchise close to the New York Yankees and the Dallas Cowboys. Now, the NBA's most valuable franchise has been sold. It's been sold again.
11: The Los Angeles Lakers are being sold to businessmen Josh Kushner and Bob Iger for $12.5 billion, the second time in just over a year. The sale, first reported by ESPN, still needs approval from the NBA's Board of Governors, and that process can take several weeks. The Lakers were valued at $10 billion last year when Mark Walter purchased a controlling stake from the Buss family. Kushner and Iger had also been involved in trying to get an expansion team for Las Vegas, but by buying the Lakers, the two do not have to wait for that decision. If it happens, expansion could take place in the 2028-29 season. I'm Marcela Sanchez.
7: Breaking news and analysis, townhall.com. Well, a mini Mozart heist has blighted an anniversary tribute as thieves making off with some 200 statuettes.
12: The gold statuettes of Austria's most famous composer disappeared from his hometown of Salzburg, officials say, leaving a tribute to Wolfgang Amadeus Mozart on his 270th birthday considerably less crowded. The Mozarteum Foundation had on July 15 unveiled 320 statuettes, each barely 20 inches high, showing Mozart with his dog. They were designed by German conceptual artist Ottmar Hull. Within 2 weeks, more than 80 of the polymer figures had disappeared. By Wednesday, a total of 210 were missing. I'm Charles de Ledesma.
7: Jury selection began Wednesday in Oakland, California, in Meta's federal trial over claims it platforms had harmed youth through mental health and pushing them in violation of the law. More on these stories, townhall.com.
13: From the Fox 45 Weather Center, mostly cloudy overnight with a few showers developing late, lows in the mid-70s. Expecting mostly sunny skies on Thursday, a bit hotter with highs near 90. A few showers and storms possible mainly to the south on Friday. Otherwise, partly sunny with highs in the mid-80s. Rain chances should stay away to start the weekend, but we could see a few more returning to the area Sunday afternoon and evening with highs in the mid to upper 80s. With your Fox 45 Weather Authority, I'm Chief Meteorologist Gerard Jabaley for Talk Radio 680 WCBM.
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16: McNamara and Eric Harley talk about everything from politics to social issues and news of the day. 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
0: All across America, we are Red Eye Radio. He is Eric Harley and I'm Gary McNamara. Welcome and good morning. Thank you so much for being here this morning.
1: Thank you.
0: You know, one other thing I wanted to mention because we were talking about Chris Matthews. Saying that he rejects the DSA and their radicalism and open borders and everything else. And, you know, we can't accept it. We're like, what are you talking about? Mm-hmm. This all came from the mainstream of the Democratic Party. The only reason the DSA exists is because you opened the door to them with the insanity of the Democratic Party over the last 10 years.
1: Mm-hmm.
0: Open border. Well, oh, this open border thing. They don't want ICE. They don't want open borders. It's like, what? Like James Carville going, we got to stop with this voter ID thing. We have to be for voter ID. They've held these positions for over a decade now. It's the moderates, the people they're calling the moderates are the ones that created it. And I don't want to forget this because I was seeing the Peggy Flanagan yesterday. She was asked a question, should gender-affirming care have a minimum age? She said, people need health care. Should there be an age limit? Gender-affirming care is health care. So if a 10-year-old wanted it, it would be okay. That should be between a family and blah, blah, blah, blah, blah, blah, blah.
1: Yeah.
0: You know, and, you know, it's like, okay, this is a socialist candidate here. That was mainstream in the Democratic Party before anybody was talking DSA or Mandani.
1: Yeah.
0: Yes. Or Hong.
1: Yeah.
0: Or Syed or any of them.
1: Right.
0: That was mainstream of the Democratic.

0: You know,
1: and they came back, you know, Democrats basically responded to her saying, no, that's the goal.
0: Right. Well, I found that interesting because there was a couple of stories out yesterday about Hochul that she's only up by 10 points. And they're like, this is striking range for a Republican. And yeah. What's her name? The Attorney General. Letitia James is polling higher.
1: Yeah.
0: And they're making the case a Republican might have a chance. Well, why do Democrats dislike her? Because she's losing in Republicans don't like her. But why would Democrat? I don't know whether they'll vote for the Republican in this particular case. But one of the reasons they don't like her is because they want electricity prices raised. And she said, this may not be economically feasible. This will hurt us. And it will hurt me if electricity prices keep going up and I can't do anything to lower it. And the Democrats in the legislature said, no, we created these laws to skyrocket electricity prices. We want higher electricity prices. That's always been the goal.
1: Yeah.
0: It's like,
1: oh, man.
0: Since we were talking the whole electricity and climate change, Bjorn Lundberg has written a column.
1: Oh, all right.
0: Bjorn Lundberg, by the way, the climatologist, who is president of the Copenhagen Consensus, visiting fellow at Stanford University's Hoover Institution, and author of False Alarm, Best Things First. If you don't know Bjorn Lundberg, we've been talking about him for years. He is somebody who believes that man does have an effect on the climate. He doesn't know exactly what it would be.
1: Right.
0: He thinks the left way over exaggerates it, and he believes almost everything that the left is doing to stop it is completely and totally wrong.
1: Right. Right.
0: That's where he stands. Now,
1: right.
0: The whole thing with the Canadian wildfires, again, the left has taken that. Climate change, climate change, climate change. He wrote an op-ed piece in the Wall Street Journal. And they're always, it's always worth it because, you know, he does not get criticized like normal Republicans do for some reason. I'm not saying he doesn't get criticized at all, but right. he is not the target as Republicans are in the United States. But he says the smoke from the Canadian wildfires poured into American cities last month. The headlines poured out equally fast. Most blame climate change. Canada's public broadcaster informed readers that smoky skies had only one true fix. Stop burning fossil fuels. But the headlines seem to have missed the most remarkable fact about the wildfires. Canada is having a below average fire year. In fact, the world is on track to a record low in areas burned around the world. Ottawa's own tally, by the way, for people that don't know, they say Ottawa like we would say Washington, because Ottawa is the capital of Canada, except for Alberta. Ottawa's own tally released on, no, they are the capital of Alberta too. Because Alberta is still part of the Canada. Ottawa's own tally released.
1: For the moment.
0: If I have to explain my own joke, I've lost a complete impact on it. Ottawa's own tally released July 9th showed 1.4 million acres burned, less than one-third of the 4.6 million burned by the same date last year. Tucked into the quick facts of the government press release, beneath quotes, government quotes about climate change driving ever more severe disasters, was the quiet admission that wildfire activity remains below the five-year average. That's understating it. Satellite data, weekly updated by the European Union, confirms Canada's total burned area in 2026 by August 5th was below the 2012 to 2025 average the EU uses as a baseline. And the statistical news keeps, good news keeps coming. The U.S. this year has remained below its 2012 to 2015 average, with its most recent measurement 20% below average as of August 5th. North America and South America are at record low burn since 2012. Every continent on the globe is burning less, some much less than usual. As of August 5th, Oceania has burned 14% less in its 2012.

0: of 25 average, and Europe has burned 35% less. Asia has a near record low of burned area since 2012, clocking in at 41% below average. Africa is at a record low with current burn rate 44% below average. Globally, we're on trend for the lowest burn since the collection of that satellite data began in 2001 and likely the lowest since 1900. In the early 1900s, nearly 4% of global land burn annually, nearly double today's rate. American annual burn area in the 1930s was about five times as large as its modern annual burn area. The deadliest aspect of fires has declined too: smoke deaths. Air pollution from fires kills roughly 20,000 times as many people as fires themselves. As fires have declined, the rate of annual deaths from landscape fire air pollution has fallen substantially since 2000, according to the 2024 research. Given the current global population, that means fire pollution kills about 1.6 million 400,000 fewer than would have been the case had the 2000 death rate remained. You wouldn't know this from any single media report out there. Too much coverage cherry picks smaller areas that happen to have a lot of fires, ignoring everything else. With Canada this summer, scary pictures won out over compelling statistics. In Europe, wildfires in France and Spain repeatedly make headlines. That the continent's fires are significantly below average does not. Because one of the most, one of the worst examples of this narrow reporting was the coverage of the Black Summer fires in Australia in 2019 and 2020. The headlines were doomsday. But while the fires did come near heavily populated areas, such as Melbourne and Sydney, where many media outlets are based, the total national burn was well below average, according to the government's annual environmental overview. This sort of media coverage leaves the public with the impression that the planet is ablaze, when evidence shows the complete opposite is happening. There you go.
1: Well, of course, you're not going to get accurate reporting. Of course, they can't put that out because the media is part of, well, the activism. That's why we call them the liberal activist media. Your intent is to scare, not to reassure, whether it's climate change or anything else. And Lundberg has been, again, this is, well, Lundberg is in the same place as Thunberg. Greta. You know why? Remember at the end where, you know, she was, I mean, she's still alive, but she's less relevant. She was saying Democrats aren't doing any, you're not actually doing anything about it. Your policies don't work. So, you know, she kind of agrees with Lundberg, but they're not opposite.
0: But she doesn't cover the climate anymore. She's,
1: she's on to
0: anti-Semitism.
1: Exactly. Yeah. She's on to,
0: she's a Jew hater now.
1: Exactly.
0: Somebody wrote that the other day. They said, David Hogg, well, was losing his relevance. Become an anti-Semite.
1: Yep.
0: Greta Thunberg.
1: Yeah.
0: Nobody's paying attention to me anymore. Become an anti-Semite. Tucker Carlson.
1: Yep.
0: Nobody's paying attention to me anymore.
1: Yep.
0: Let's become an anti-Semite.
1: Yep.
0: What's her name? The other one. Candace Owen.
1: Yeah.
0: I think I'm losing my relevance. Okay. Become an anti-Semite. It's like, it's almost as if they do that because they know they'll get the clicks and that means money.
1: Yeah. No, that's it. That actually is it. But, you know, you look at this and the media is the biggest part of it. The world is ending. It's getting worse. You know, every time there is a notable wildfire, or set of wildfires, you know, we saw this in the, we're seeing this, play out in the Northwest, in Washington. And it is, that's exactly the play is to, oh, this is climate change or, oh, this is, you know, by the way, some of those fires are man-made and they're called arsonists.
0: Yeah.
1: We saw that with The California fires.
0: Yeah, but how do you know that they weren't upset about climate change?
1: Yeah, exactly.
0: And wanted to do like the Southern Poverty Law Center, and because they're against racism, create more racism in order to stop racism.
1: Right. Yes, you set the house on fire, and then you go around the front and grab the water hose to be the hero.
0: Right.
1: This is, this is.
0: And then focus the attention on why are these house fires happening?
1: Right.
0: Because you're burning them down.
1: Yeah, because you started the fire.
0: Wow. We are Red Eye Radio.
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0: We're Red Eye Radio. He's Eric Cronin. I'm Gary McNamara. All right, this health study, I saw it on Fox yesterday. This is interesting. Whether someone is older or younger, a younger sibling, may be linked to certain health outcomes later in life, according to a massive new study analyzing medical data from 10 million U.S. siblings over 20 years. Researchers from the University of Chicago and Columbus University found links suggesting that birth order may be connected to specific long-term health risks. Researchers examined 569 disease categories across families and among siblings, identifying 150 conditions that were significantly associated with birth order. Firstborn children showed a higher likelihood of neurodevelopmental and psychiatric diagnoses, including autism, ADHD, Tourette syndrome, and OCD, as well as immune allergic conditions like food allergies. Second-born children were statistically more prone to migraines, shingles, substance use disorders, gastrointestinal issues like gastritis. Discussing the findings, Dr. Mark Siegel from Fox, a medical senior medical analyst, noted the value of such a wide-scale study. I love this study because it opens a lot of questions more than it gives answers, but I think I have some answers regarding the heightened prevalence of ADHD among firstborn. Siegel offered his own hypothesis. My theory is they get more stimuli. The parents are like hovering over them, helicoptering them, and they don't know where to look. Addressing the disparities in allergic conditions, Siegel pointed to early environmental exposure, stating, I think it's because the firstborn's immune system hasn't seen the environment before, and if it's not set properly, you get an allergy. I don't understand what he means there. Siegel also touched on biological and psychological factors when evaluating differences between siblings. I think the womb changes after you have your first child and the second child gets a womb that's already been used and therefore it's more set for it. Regarding the higher rate of substance use disorders among second born children, he suggested emotional drivers, saying it may be the same idea. I want attention. I'm looking for attention. I want to do something to get a rise out of you. So what he's saying is it could be psychological by a lot of this, by how the environment that you go come into. My question would be, I'm the middle child and they haven't said anything about the third born child. And if you're a middle child, which again, maybe that is why I'm extremely psychologically balanced. Nope.
1: Nope. I mean, yes, you're the middle child, but the whole psychologically balanced claim is dubious at best. I'm the fourth of five. So I'm not the middle child. I'm not the oldest and I'm not the youngest. I don't know what kind of syndrome I'm supposed to have based on that.
0: I will say this.
1: I'm the youngest of four boys. The youngest is, they finally got a girl with my young sister, and so she's the princess. But yeah.
0: I was able to do more things. It was like by the time my parents came to me when I got to be 13, 14, mm-hmm. they just let me do things that I don't think my older sister or brother ever even asked to do, but when I did, they did say, yeah, go ahead, go there.
1: Well, my dad was a cop, so I learned from number one, you always had that fear, because he was going to interrogate. He would walk into the room and then extend his hand and say, hello, I'm Jim Harley, I'm your father, and then I need you to sit down and answer some questions. But I learned from my older brothers what not to do, right? If they got in trouble, it's like, oh, put that on the list.

0: With SRN News, I'm Jason Walker. Attorneys for the man charged with killing Charlie Kirk say he shouldn't be eligible for the death penalty because the shooter hit the intended target during an event attended by thousands of people. While many Americans are somewhat used to the heat and humidity, large parts of Europe, well, they're still sweltering again this week. Britain gearing up for another round of 100-plus degree weather over the next several days. The bulk of the country now officially in a drought. Authorities taking stock of the damage in several states following Tuesday's huge storm with tornadoes, heavy rain, major damage in parts of Illinois, Indiana, and Ohio. In the Columbia earthquake, the death count 265 thousands have been hurt, thousands more still missing. SRN News.
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2: Your Fox 45 forecast, expecting mostly sunny skies on Thursday, a bit hotter with highs near 90, a few showers and storms possible to the south on Friday, otherwise partly sunny, highs in the mid-80s, rain chances should stay away to start the weekend, but we could see a few more coming in late Sunday afternoon and evening.
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3: By the way, I met a young man, an Uber driver, the other day. Had a great conversation with him, named Noah. Great guy. We talked music and everything. And then he downloaded our app.
2: Yeah.
3: I told him about the app. And so,
2: I must have said it when you were gone this week.
3: I met two
2: Uber drivers over the weekend.
3: Yeah.
2: And both downloaded the app as I was getting out of the vehicle.
3: Yeah. Well,
2: and he goes, what was that again? I go, Red Eye Radio. I go, I'll sit here till you get it. He goes, I got it.
3: Awesome. Yeah. Noah, if you're out there, great job. Great. I tipped well. I always do. It's like, okay, what are you hiring for? To get you to A to B. You know? And it was a pretty long A to B on that day. It was
2: Uber,
3: a few days ago.
2: And I tip well too, because I still look at the business model and go, how do you do it?
3: Yeah.
2: And I haven't asked this in a while, but I remember, this was back about 5 years ago, I asked one Uber driver, you keep all your records and do it. You know, for example, like a independent truck driver.
3: Do you actually
2: pay attention to what you can deduct and do it all? Because you can make a lot more money by doing that. And the guy said, yes. Some didn't. I've got some people, I just do them for 2 months and I just do it as a part-time thing. I've got a couple of friends that have the, whatever, is it an Uber license? I don't even know what you call it, or qualified for Uber.
3: Yeah.
2: And they'll be going somewhere and go, I think I'll turn on for the first time in 2 months. And they pick up somebody and it was sort of on their way and
3: they pick
2: up a few bucks and whatever, but they don't.
3: Now, I have a mileage app. There is a mileage app that I don't think is Uber specific. But they have a mileage app. It's for any kind of gig work like that, like delivering food or driving for Uber or Uber Eats or whatever. But there is a mileage app that you can turn on. So you turn it on, when you start, right?
2: Mm-hmm.
3: And then, like, in that case, personal conveyance is what they call it in trucking. When you're not delivering a load, you're driving the truck back to home or whatever from the, from work. And you would stop, you know, you would just turn the app off or pause the app on your mileage. And I heard there's an accounting app, but the accounting should be pretty easy. Once you've got your mileage, downloaded and everything else is, you know, the maintenance on your car, I don't know how that works, but. Yeah.
2: Well, I don't want to spend a lot of time on this because I've got to get to the more important WNBA update.
3: Oh.
2: Yeah. Let's continue talking about Uber. I just wonder if you can still do that or whether there's

0: minimum once you sign up for Uber or Lyft that you have to drive?
1: I don't believe so, no.
0: Okay.
1: No. I know there is, if you're doing Amazon Flex, so delivering packages in your own car, before you, cause it's, I saw somewhere it's, the people were saying, yeah, I'm on the waiting list. You have to make yourself available during all day and every day, 7 days a week and everything else. They need to be able to depend on having somebody on the roster. I don't know exactly how it works, but you have to be, in order to qualify and get on it, you don't have to do a shift every day, but you need to qualify, you need to make yourself available at any point in time. I think there's also a vehicle, obviously.
0: What do you mean you have to make yourself available? No, you don't.
1: No. When you're qualifying for it. So when you go to apply for it, right? You sign up and it says, are you available during these times? If you got it down to, well, I'm available on Mondays between 10 a.m. and 2 p.m. Well, sorry, we don't have any need for adding to basically that particular, when it comes to demand, time frame. So you would have to go in and say, I'm available during these hours, most hours during the day, and also I'm available on weekends, because it's based on demand.
0: But even if you're not?
1: Even if you're not what?
0: Available.
1: Yeah, I mean, if you, exactly.
0: Because I know people that do Uber, you know, they've signed up with Uber and they do it once every 6 months.
1: Yeah, but Amazon Flex is totally different because it's
0: This is
1: what I was talking about is Amazon Flex.
0: Oh, okay.
1: So they have a commitment to the customer that's already ordered.
0: Oh, okay.
1: These are already, you know, and delivering in your own car.
0: Okay.
1: So it's a little bit harder to get on, but, there are people that stack. My nephew quit his job in stacks with Walmart, Uber Eats, and DoorDash, and makes more than the full-time job he had before.
0: Wow.
1: Yeah.
0: Wow. All right. Here we go. Some excitement in the WNBA this week. Are you ready? Here we go. I got an audio cut to play here. All right. Here we go.
2: Win. Grace will win, humility will win, and kindness will win. I stand by them. I will always stand by them. Everybody else can go to hell.
0: Stephanie White, coach of the Indiana Fever, and the media, some of the media going after her for not, when the press conference was held after Sophie Cunningham got hit, not defending. She's been accused of not defending her players enough, and basically being too woke. That was one of her, responses. And you know what I have to say? WNBA, welcome to the major leagues, and the parsing of the minutiae of everything that happens with every single football team or NBA team, or baseball team, but mostly the NFL. That every single little bit of minutia of everything gets brought up in a press conference today in the day of social in the time of social media.
1: I love it when somebody says, "I choose kindness," and then ends it with "Go to hell."
0: Go to hell. I know that was the best part. If you don't like, go to hell. But the WNBA convened a task force to figure out what a woman is.
1: Okay.
0: And they emerged without an answer about what a woman is.
1: Is this the Babylon Bee?
0: No. Scheduled more meetings to keep figuring out what a woman is, and then scolded everyone else for the hate and vitriol surrounding the debate.
1: Uh-huh.
0: On Wednesday, the WNBA finally offered an update on its progress. They will be holding more meetings. Today's meetings covered a wide range of topics, including ongoing discussions on transgender athletes and the continued hate and vitriol directed at players online. We will continue to engage all league stakeholders in the coming weeks and months. We will approach these important conversations thoughtfully and in alignment with the values of our league. And if you don't like it, you can go to hell. Okay, I added that. Yeah. There are no immediate eligibility matters affecting the WNBA, and we strongly denounce the bad faith efforts to use these topics to demean or marginalize others. The WNBA took the corporate escape hatch, dodged the question, scold the critics, and kicked the can down road. That was analysis from Fox News on it, but I thought it was just beautiful. But they don't say, well, where's the hate coming from? Because why don't you answer, where's the hate coming from? Hate, give us a specific on the hate. That's the problem. The WNBA, because the media's been liberal and they've been liberal, haven't dealt with what normal sports leagues, this welcome to the major leagues.
1: There you go.
0: And in the major leagues, you're going to have a reporter ask every single little minutia of a question. That's why you see in the NFL, watch NFL coaches. They've got it down.
1: Yeah.
0: They've got it down. They'll just sit there and they'll give you an answer that isn't an answer, but seems to satisfy everybody. They're never going to get into it, but you will always see, you're really never going to see where you don't have a coach immediately, instinctively defend their players and give that impression every time they're at the podium.
1: Right.
0: And when you have a case like this, because when Stephanie White said she's not educated enough to understand the whole thing of the gender thing, that's also about defending your team. If I'm a, you know, you had that other coach from the, I forgot which team it was, that, you know, had, come out and talked about inclusion and everything else and diversity, inclusion. There is no damn inclusion in major league sports.
1: No.
0: It's who can get us the wins. Right. Except if you're a Bills fan. And so, I'm a Bills fan, so I can say that. Yeah. And so that was stupid to begin with, but when Stephanie White was asked a question, she played stupid. First thing I do if I'm a woman's coach, no, men should not play in the league. This is about all these women that play. I love these women. These are biological women. That's what this league is about. When you can't answer that question, it's going to come up. Well, are you really supporting your players if you believe that men should actually be able to play? And then the one coach where you couldn't tell where she was going, then nobody would ask the question. And then the tape comes out where she's the biggest supporter and critic of men coaches in women's basketball. Yeah. And believe it should be biological women that should be coaches of teams.
1: Yep.
0: You cannot be all over the place on this issue and win. You're not going to win. The media is going to drive you, and you can tell, whoa, the tempers are short.
1: Yeah, it's, you know, it's, the answer starts with this. It's the W in the WNBA. It's, this isn't the TWNBA.
0: And when they, what was the, let me just see, get the, cause I had one more thing. Where they said, oh, what'd I do with it? See what happens when I try to organize it?
1: Well, yeah.
0: When talk about the bad faith efforts, are they talking about the two NBA players, former NBA players? Mm. Are you calling that a bad faith effort? They're claiming they're transgenders for basketball. Who the hell? What kind of hate is in your heart where you determine that that's a bad faith action? Is that what they were talking about?
1: All right.
0: You're going to have to answer that question too. You cannot win it when the entire narrative and your entire belief is based on a completely 100% biological science lie.
1: Yeah.
0: End of story.
1: Yeah.
0: That's the problem. Just fantastic. Just fantastic.
1: I believe in kindness. Go to hell. No. Love is love. Go to hell. I don't love you. Love is love when they do nothing but exude hate.
3: I know.
1: Love is love. Love is love. How come you can't understand love is love? We love

0: Luigi!
1: Yeah.
0: Kill more people, please!
1: Yeah, yeah. We love, love is love, and we love murderers. We love people who don't love anybody else. Wow. Yeah.
0: See, I think this is all entertaining. Oh, I did, though, by the way, I did watch yesterday. My sports watching now is almost 95% highlights of a game. I don't have time for a full game.
1: Yeah.
0: But I did watch the, Indiana Fever, the highlights of their game. And I realized as a 70-year-old man, I'd be one of the first cuts. I could not compete against those women. They're really good.
1: Yeah. Yeah. Right.
0: And Indiana Fever, really entertaining to watch. They really, really are entertaining.
1: Look, if inclusion's going to be the thing, then I want somebody to put me on the team.
0: Oh, you know, I posted yesterday. You see the grandpa basketball where the grandpa's on the court playing a guy one-on-one and just beats him, and he's an old man. It's all AI.
1: Yeah,
0: and then
1: the crowd
0: goes crazy with their phones taking pictures or going.
1: Yeah.
0: I put that, and I said, here's me on the basketball court.
1: Exactly.
0: We are Red Eye Radio.
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0: Night Radio. He is Eric Hurley, and I'm Gary McNamara. So the WNBA stuff is going to be so entertaining. Because, look, it's something that if you see it, I just remember, what was the coach of New Orleans? Remember when some guy asked him, so you think you got to shut out the playoffs? And he's like, playoffs? You think we're going to make the playoffs? That reminded me of Stephanie White yesterday from, you know, from the Indiana Fever.
1: Yeah.
0: And I'm like, that's the kind of, you know, fun stuff. Reporters are now going to ask those probing questions. And now they know that they can get a reaction from you.
1: It won't stop.
0: It's not going to.
1: It's not going to stop.
0: And with the WNBA now, with the whole thing of, okay, we're still trying to work out. We're workshopping and trying. We need a number of meetings trying to figure out what a woman is.
1: Yeah.
0: Oh, my God. Just great entertainment.
1: Love is love. Go to hell.

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4: News this hour from Town Hall. I'm Jason Walker. A former Southern Poverty Law Center official has been charged in the Justice Department's case against the civil rights group. Heidi Byrich making her initial court appearance in California Wednesday. Her attorney claims she is totally innocent. Well, she was controversial, in one case even bad-mouthing an American institution of a holiday, but she lost in Tuesday's primary. Here's Laura Winters.
5: In Wisconsin, Francesca Hong losing to Milwaukee County Executive moderate David Crowley by a percentage point. Even though she's a Democrat socialist, Bernie Sanders and AOC did not endorse her. Video had surfaced of Hong saying she hates holidays, including Thanksgiving, and then she backtracked doing a new video saying it was her favorite holiday. Crowley is looking to become Wisconsin's first black governor. He faces Republican Congressman Tom Tiffany, who was endorsed by President Trump.
4: Well, some positive news for consumers in America as inflation has cooled just a bit last month. Here's Lisa Dwyer.
6: U.S. inflation slowed last month. Consumer prices rose 3.4% in July from a year ago, down slightly from 3.5% in June. But inflation is still higher than before the Iran war began in February, when it was 2.4%. Inflation has been pushed higher by a series of shocks to the economy, higher gas prices, and a surge in investment of artificial intelligence infrastructure that has boosted computer chip prices. The key question for the inflation fighters at the Fed and for consumers struggling with high gas and grocery prices is how quickly those one-time effects will fade. I'm Lisa Dwyer.
4: In the Columbia earthquake right now, the death count stands at 265. More on these stories, townhall.com.
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4: Well, Germany is beefing up its intelligence services. That as threats from foreign powers become far more of a concern these days. We have the latest on the story now from correspondent Charles de Ledesma.
8: The German cabinet on Wednesday approved draft legislation meant to strengthen the nation's foreign and domestic intelligence services and reduce the reliance of the EU's most populous nation on tips from its allies. The powers of Germany's Federal Intelligence Service, the BND, and its domestic intelligence service, the BFV, have long lagged behind those of major European counterparts. Officials say the services will get more powers to access laptops, cell phones, and other devices, and also take what they call active measures. This reform has been planned for months and still requires parliamentary approval. I'm Charles de Ledesma.
4: Breaking news and analysis, townhall.com. The Justice Department announcing criminal charges against 11 individuals in New York. They allegedly orchestrated a massive immigration scam that arranged for 1,000 fraudulent marriages. Foreign nationals paid literally huge sums of money to obtain green cards through staged weddings to American citizens.
9: Chinese nationals would pay these facilitators as much as $100,000 for assistance in obtaining a marriage, which then allowed them to apply for a green card. The facilitators also paid willing U.S. citizens as much as $30,000. To engage in the sham marriage with the foreign national.
4: That is Attorney General Todd Blanche. He says the indicted group offered full service sham marriages. They even staged phony family wedding pictures. More on these stories, townhall.com.
10: From the Fox 45 Weather Center, mostly cloudy overnight with a few showers developing late, lows in the mid-70s. Expecting mostly sunny skies on Thursday, a bit hotter with highs near 90. A few showers and storms possible mainly to the south on Friday. Otherwise, partly sunny with highs in the mid-80s. Rain chances should stay away to start the weekend, but we could see a few more returning to the area Sunday afternoon and evening with highs in the mid to upper 80s. With your Fox 45 Weather Authority, I'm Chief Meteorologist Gerard Jabaley for Talk Radio 680 WCBM.
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12: All across America, we are Red Eye Radio. He is Eric Harley, and I'm Gary McNamara. Good morning.
2: Hi.
12: Good
2: How are you?
12: Good to have you here. I told you.
2: Yeah.
12: I don't like doing a show alone.
2: Yeah, I know. That's why I took a day off. Cause you don't like it. I thought to myself, our company is very generous. They give us 52 sick days a year. That's my interpretation of what I read.
12: Is that what it is? Okay. Yeah. I didn't know that.
2: And yeah, and it's weird. Sometimes I even call in while I'm on vacation, but there's nobody to call. And so I thought I'd just take a day off and go up to DC and see if I could fix everything in one day. And it did not happen. I may have made it worse, especially in the personal life of AOC. We'll just, I'm just going to say it may or may not have been my fault.
12: Well,
2: I don't know.
12: It was interesting that the day after I had mentioned, it's just like, is there anything positive about AOC? And I went, well, her teeth look nice.
2: She has very nice teeth.
12: And then the next day we find out, I mean, TMZ right on top of it. 2 years ago, she broke up with her fiance.
2: Yeah.
12: Breaking news, 2 years ago.
2: No, way to be on top of it, Harvey.
12: I burst out laughing
2: What's the problem? You're too busy being, for Harvey over at TMZ, you're too busy being an activist to do your job.
12: Oh, yeah.
2: You don't know that one of the loudest lawmakers broke up 2 years ago?
12: Yes.
2: Where have you been? Remember the whole thing with the Met Gala thing in the dress and all of that a couple years ago?
12: Yeah.
2: They were right on top of that.
12: She got hit by the ethics committee for that.
2: Yes, she did.
12: Yeah.
2: And then the paparazzi seemed to follow her around.

0: we had a great discussion on. I had a great discussion. You weren't here.
1: You yourself and you.
0: I was debating with myself. Yeah. No, but I was just looking at polls in general, and I just went, you know, with the El Sayed in Michigan last week that I think was a miss by what 15 or 16 points.
2: Yeah.
0: Even though he won, if you look at the last five polls, they looked at the polls of, and first I looked at the polls all through July.
2: Mm-hmm.
0: And it was like, between 18 and 22 points. You take the last five polls, it was like 24, 25 points.
2: Yeah. Yeah.
0: That she was in the lead.
2: Right.
0: And she lost. And I just went, there's a major problem here. But think about it. If there's a major problem, you and I said this a long time ago. We said, look, we do believe that there is political activism going on in some of the polling, especially the Democrat polling.
2: I have no doubt.
0: You just cannot be off as much as they are. And what I used as an example was Trafalgar. Trafalgar, I don't know what it ended up being, but Trafalgar for South Carolina.
2: Yeah.
0: Looking at Lindsey Graham's, sister.
2: Mm-hmm.
0: And that particular race, they had her, the last two polls they did were 6 and 10. And if you average that out, which you can, it would be 8.
2: Right.
0: She, with 95% of the vote in last night, she was up 8.1%.
2: Yeah.
0: And what's the guy's name? Robert, I can't think of the guy from Trafalgar. I should have looked it up, cause I talked about it yesterday and couldn't remember it, but everybody understands the point. You know, Trafalgar has gotten a reputation for doing state races, as we know, really, over the last two election cycles.
2: Robert Cahaly?
0: Yeah, Robert Cahaly, yeah. I'd like to, you know, did anybody interview him? There are two things yesterday. I expected to see him all over the place, and I know we're jumping topic to topic, and I can't believe the administration wasn't out there, even though it's just 1 month. Going crazy about the inflation numbers that came out.
2: They call him Trafalgar Robert. Why have I never heard that?
0: I never heard that ever.
2: No. Yeah.
0: No, but the other thing that surprised me yesterday is that the administration wasn't going crazy, you know, in a good way about the inflation numbers.
2: Yeah.
0: And in a way a number of financial publications were talking about it said, well, it sort of justifies the new Fed chair who did not lower rates.
2: Right.
0: You know, you had, and I understand, look, I understand that a lot of it had to do with the crashing of gasoline.
2: Mm-hmm.
0: Gasoline now up to $3.85, by the way.
2: Oy.
0: And so it's like, but you had 2 months where in inflation seemed to not be out of control. Mm. In fact, you had, was it disinflation or deinflation? Deinflation. What is it, disinflation or deinflation?
2: Uninflation.
0: Uninflation, thank you. Uninflation. I mean, it was actually some good news.
2: Yeah.
0: Whether it's going to last now with gasoline prices up, when you look at in August, like I said, $3.85 is the most I paid in a while.
2: Right.
0: You know?
2: Yeah.
0: And right. And that was, but it was $3.80 with my 5 cents off because I use the one gas station all the time, and so. Mm-hmm. I haven't figured it out. It's like sometimes I get 3 cents off, sometimes five, then once like every month, 40 cents off a gallon. I haven't figured out their algorithm of how they do it yet or what the system is, but getting back to the polling, when you look at, Trafalgar Robert, Trafalgar Bob.
2: By the way, it was AI's summary that said that. I have never heard that summary.
0: Neither have I. I haven't either. But you look at it and say, they're playing political activism within their own party.
2: Yeah.
0: You know, because the PPP poll is a Democrat pollster.
2: Right.
0: How can you be off so far?
2: Right.
0: I would have loved to hear Cahaly out there saying, here's what they did wrong. Here's where they sampled wrong. But here's the point. When you sample a Republican, this is the question that I have because I have more questions than anything. If you sample a Republican, you ask them, are you a Republican?
2: Right.
0: Right?
2: Right.
0: You ask them, are you a Democrat?
2: Mm-hmm.
0: And it's like, I'm Republican, or do you lean Republican? For example, if you got me, I may not officially be a Republican, but I lean Republican 100%.
2: Yeah.
0: I mean, I haven't voted for a Democrat. I don't remember. I think the last time I voted for a Democrat was for the town that I lived in New York 30 years ago, and it was for the sanitation commissioner.
2: Mm.
0: And it was because there was, he

0: was more conservative in that local race in the suburbs than the actual Republican.
1: Yeah.
0: And the Republican had scandal all over, you know, all over him at that point. Otherwise, I don't remember the last time I voted on the national level.
1: Yeah, I've never voted Democrat.
0: I couldn't tell you. I don't think it's ever happened. So I would be a lean Republican.
1: I always call myself a
0: 100%
1: a conservative independent, but I'm not, you know, I'm not saying independent because I don't want to belong. We don't register in this state.
0: Right. But it's not what we label ourselves.
1: No.
0: It's how they would label us by asking a few questions. Do you vote? Yeah. I've always voted Republican.
1: I vote Republican 100% of
0: the time. Right. So you have that. It's, you know, and so it's pretty clear. So you can look and say, well, you sampled, you know, in your, a poll here that showed that the Democrat is up 90 to 10, you sampled 99% of Democrats in the poll. Okay.
1: Yeah.
0: Exaggerating.
1: Right.
0: Just to make the point. How do you do it to make sure you have the right balance in a primary? Basically, it's just who you're going to vote for, right?
1: But I think it comes down to that, especially in House seats. Yeah. I think it, I would love to know the methodology.
0: Basically, who you're going to vote for, because are you only calling Democrats? You have to be calling in the sample. You don't know. You may be calling Republicans or vice versa, but Trafalgar gets it right.
1: Yeah.
0: Trafalgar, for example, or I'll even say Rasmussen. If you want to look at some polling that's considered Republican polling, have you ever seen them off by 22 points?
1: No.
0: And as I said yesterday, there's a lot of, you know, people sit there and talk about, well, you know, the Republican Party is all unified. No, they're not.
1: Yeah, no.
0: On the issues, there's a lot of things, and we went through the issues where Republicans aren't necessarily unified, because you still have the voter, you still have a conservative base, and you have a populist, moderate, liberal base that exists in the Republican Party. They're moving left. They've been moving left over the last 20 years. We've talked about that. But still, Trafalgar gets it right.
1: Yeah.
0: Rasmussen, they're not off 22 points.
1: Right.
0: Ever.
1: Right.
0: So what the hell is going on?
1: I would love to, Scott Rasmussen's office, maybe not all of them, but somebody in this office listens, at least on occasion. See if you can send an explainer on methodology to us by email. Go to the website and email us and see how it differs in terms of methodology in general with the pollsters, how it differs in midterms.
0: Or what do you think happened here?
1: Yeah, well, because there is no explanation that is going to satisfy that. If you're off by that much, you shouldn't be doing it. So there's only two things. You're not competent. Your methodology is deeply, deeply flawed. I'll say three things. Your methodology is deeply flawed. Two, you're doing it because you're an activist and you're setting off numbers to, you know, drive the polls in one way or the other. And three, people are liars to a great extent when responding to your poll. And I'll leave those possibilities on the table.
0: So only Democrats are doing the line and Republicans aren't in the polling?
1: Yes. But if there's a concerted effort, if there is this effort to drive the polls, you know, like the Democrats with that one race the other day where they had a PAC that was pouring $2 million into a race, and they backed the Republican in the primary that was not Trump's endorsement, that was opposing the one with Trump's endorsement. And forgive me, I forget which race it was. Now, $2 million in a state or district is a lot of money. But you and I have always talked about, well, it's the content of the message. And so, you know, I'm not sure how much that 2 million had to do with it, or not. But the effort by the Democrats was to defeat the Trump endorsed candidate. So we know there is that manipulation. You know, you got to motivate people. You and I have always, we've been saying for a while, run like you're 20 points behind. Now I say 80 points behind. And you, if this would be the intent, make people believe the stronger, more liberal candidate, whatever, is not going to win. And you drive that other, you drive the other, the votes for the other candidate. You know, you better get out and vote. It's urgent that you do this. I've just gotten to where the polls, with few exceptions, and Trafalgar's one of them. Rasmussen is another one. I don't, and those I understand, margin of error, there could be things. You know, Mark over at Rasmussen talked about Texas in 24, and he goes, man, if not for Texas, our score on accuracy would have been almost perfect. And he was kind of joking, you know, tongue in cheek, you know, like, darn you, Texas. And it was, I think it was votes in certain counties surrounding, San Antonio and Austin. But anyway, there is no doubt in my mind that some of these pollsters have a mission, and that mission is activism. Now, you still look horrible when there's that much of a swing between those last polls leading up to the election and then the actual outcome of the election.
0: I just did the numbers, all right, the last five polls, all right, that were taken.
1: Okay.
0: And it was, the average was 23 points she would win.
1: Yeah. Yeah.
0: 23. Hmm. Okay, it's basically still, let me just see here, it's, yeah, it's still, Real Clear Politics is still at 8.1 for Graham and Norman. And so Trafalgar, if you take the average of his last two polls, the week, you know, because these other polls we're looking at, you know, the sample right before the election.
1: Right.
0: And 8 points would have been the average that he had. 8.1 is what she leads from right now with still 95% of the vote in. And that's in the, unless they stop for some reason. I don't know why it looks like the same numbers as yesterday. I don't know whether they have other votes coming in yet or what, but it's going to be close. It's going to be within 1 point.
1: Yeah.
0: You know, and so legitimately you can say, legitimately you can ask the question, is it polling fraud?
1: Right.
0: Right. And who's buying these polls that are so inaccurate?
1: Right.
0: Why would you continue doing that? Mm. 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

0: We are Red Eye Radio. He is Eric Carly, and I'm Gary McNamara. Okay, I think I know what you're going to say, because I said right before we went out about the Democrat pollsters, or the mainstream or Democrat pollsters, for example, in these the Hong race that were off so much. Said, who would buy this? And you said I would answer.
1: Other activists.
0: Yeah, exactly.
1: Yeah. There are very, you know, they're everywhere. It really is like Fight Club. You know, we're all Tyler Durden. It's, you know, that's basically their game.
0: Yeah. So you can take the music down. Thanks. Yeah, we're just early on that.
1: Oh, I looked up at the seconds on the clock.
0: I heard the music and looked up, and I go, I think we have another minute.
1: That was just a dry run.
0: Oh, can I do what a talent would do?
1: What's that?
0: Run, get your act together. There you go.
1: This is a national radio show.
0: National radio show. Let's get it together. We can be like the stories of Howard Stern with his crew.
1: We've got dozens of listeners.
0: Fire that man.
1: We've got tens and tens of listeners.
0: Yes. So your point was other activists would vote.
1: Other activists would be the ones. Right. Because they know how it's going to work out, right?
0: Yes. Always remember, respect the talent.
1: That's right. And don't distract them.

0: SRN News, I'm Jason Walker. A former Southern Poverty Law Center official now charged in the Justice Department's case against the civil rights group, Heidi Beirich, making her initial court appearance Wednesday in California. While many Americans don't like the heat, many, though, are used to it to some degree, but for people in Europe, it's an entirely different story. Large parts of the continent going back to the hot stuff again. In Britain, another round of 100-degree weather. Bulk of the country is officially in a drought. Authorities are taking stock of the damage in several states following Tuesday's huge storm, tornadoes, heavy rain, major damage in Illinois, Indiana, and parts of Ohio. One child was killed in Indiana when a tree fell on a house. SRN News.
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2: Your Fox 45 forecast, expecting mostly sunny skies on Thursday, a bit hotter with highs near 90, a few showers and storms possible to the south on Friday, otherwise partly sunny, highs in the mid-80s, rain chances should stay away to start the weekend, but we could see a few more coming in late Sunday afternoon and evening. With your Fox 45 Weather Authority, I'm Chief Meteorologist George Bailey for Talk Radio 680 WCBM.
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1: We are Red Eye Radio. He is Eric Carlin. I'm Gary McNamara. Interesting headlines and the inflation numbers out yesterday. 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
1: All right. Very quickly here, Babylon Bee headlines.
2: What do you got?
1: It's a parody news site, by the way, folks.
2: Yeah.
1: But hilarious. This may be one of my favorite ones of all time, based on what, you know, we found out last week from Francisca Hong, who lost, by the way, as we were talking about the polling. Here, it's their lead headline. Devastating. Francisca Hong forced to return home and spend time with her white son. And that comes, in case you don't know the story, that comes from her on a podcast, and we played it last week, talking about the fact that her whole goal, I mean, the reason she basically got married was because she wanted to assimilate into the white race.
2: Yeah.
1: And then having done that, having, you know, her son who is mixed, then she questions all of that. And the point that we were making is, who in the hell ever spends 1 minute of time saying to themselves, in order for me to be success in my personal and romantic life, I need to assimilate into a particular skin color? Because as we said, it's not a culture.
2: Right.
1: You know, there is the culture. I mean, it's not an issue oriented thing. There is not uniform thinking of all white people that creates a particular one culture. Right. And she didn't say, I want this particular culture and these particular values that may come from some demographic of the white race. She simply said, I wish to assimilate. Basically, she was saying, I wish to assimilate and, I don't know, pretend I have white skin.
2: And here's the question. After saying that, I would ask her, are you embarrassed of your white son? I mean, mixed race, but are you embarrassed now?
1: Yeah.
2: I mean, how do you feel every day about it?
1: But who's
2: not about your actions, but the fact that, you know, you, I don't know, are now in part, how did she phrase it? She's, I forget how she phrased it. Like, she's part of the white culture, but she phrased it differently. And I thought, that's weird. Because.
1: No, she didn't say culture.
2: Right. Well, into the white race.
1: Yeah. White race. Yeah, yeah. Exactly.
2: So.
1: Into whiteness.
2: Right. Yeah. Whiteness.
1: But the hell does that mean?
2: Well, and so here's the thing. You and I both have family members. We have a family that if you want to go down this, if it mattered to you, and I'm sure with our audience, it doesn't, goes across the spectrum.
1: Yeah.
2: White, black, Latino. It's, you know, so.
1: You basically
2: I don't look at any of my family members who are, if you're careful to say this, non-whites. Sounds like we're in a secret meeting with a bunch of guys who are racist and planning a rally.
1: You know that, but you made a great point.
2: Yeah.
1: You know, at times when you, I can imagine, I remember when I first became a talk show host and someone told me, here's the advice I'm going to give you. Never talk about race. It's like, what are you nuts? Of course I'm going to talk about race.
2: Yeah.
1: Because I don't view it. Only if you're a bigot, but I understand what you did right there, mm-hmm. because you're like, we're not speaking, we're speaking about how the opposition thinks,
2: right.
1: not how we think, but we're even uncomfortable talking about what the opposition thinks, because at times it's in so incredibly bigoted and racist, we don't want to even give anybody the idea ever that we ever endorse it, who may just turn in for that 10 seconds,
2: yeah.
1: hear that one part of what you said
2: right.
1: and take it completely wrong.
2: Right. And, you know, it's for me, it's so ridiculous because here's the thing. And I told a friend of mine this years ago. For me to think that I'm genetically superior to anybody, I'm sorry. Do you know me? Do you know me? I don't think I'm superior. I don't think I'm superior for any reason. And that's the, you know, that's, but the left, of course, no. They need to brand. The problem is, you know, and they've said this repeatedly, is white males. The problem of the world is white males. I was in a conversation with a small group of people one time that was about 2 years ago. And one of them said that, and it was a white male that said it. And I said, then you need to get out. And he said, huh? And he's young. He's early 20s. I said, then you're the problem and you can't do anything about it. So you need to lead this conversation. You need to leave the conversation. Go hide somewhere. Spend your life hiding. Or do a Rachel Dolezal. I didn't say that to him. Because he probably wouldn't have known who she is. You know, and she wore blackface and the left defended her.
1: Right.
2: And
1: remember Whoopi Goldberg? Mm-hmm. Well, I don't know. I mean, if somebody does that and believes they are black and we went bonkers over that because that did play into exactly what Obama said before he left office with the interview. I think it was with the Atlantic in December of 2016.
2: Yeah.
1: Where he said, where he was asked a question, about the fact of why do you call yourself black? When you're black and white was the question.
2: You're mixed race. Right.
1: Mixed race. And he said, because I've come to understand that race is a social construct. And we just went, wow. And nobody on the left really reported that except the newspaper article that reported it.
2: Right.
1: And nobody, they just left that thing alone completely.
2: Right.
1: But the whole Rachel Dolezal thing fell right into that. Well, we accept her because she is abandoning her whiteness and wishes that she was black, and therefore it's a good thing. That came from Whoopi Goldberg, unless she was attempting to defend her former boyfriend.
2: Yeah, right. Yeah.
1: Sam on Cheers, right. Who was in blackface one time. Remember that? Happened?
2: Right. And he was
1: Ted
2: doing
1: Danson.
2: It because he thought it was funny.
1: Right. And so it's like, okay, so... And so that's why we just got such a kick out of it.
2: You know, it's just, again, who thinks that way?
1: I don't know.
2: I'll tell you.
1: Pretty insecure people.
2: Very insecure that have to, it's a different kind of, I don't know, expression in trying to, in a weird attempt at virtue signaling. I'll say radical virtue signaling, because it would be radical virtues that you're talking about. Radical virtue signaling. I need to be, and you know, I think I said this in 24, leading up to 24, that the primary for the Democrats was going to be filled with a stage of people claiming to be the bigger victim, the biggest victim of Donald Trump, and to also have the greatest amount of hatred for Donald Trump. You know, they have to work really hard to prove that they live up to the virtues of the radicals. Now, they are radicals, but they really have to keep their street cred going by saying stupid things like that, regretting your marriage. You didn't marry for love. You didn't get into this whole thing for the right reason.
1: Yeah.
2: You did it for you. Maybe that's why it didn't work out in the end.
1: Yeah.
2: Maybe politically. That maybe it was, and here's the thing. People that say such stupid things do win elections.
1: Yes.
2: And she might at some point in the future. And.
1: Yeah, but she's going to have a 70-point lead in the polls if she expects to win.
2: With certain pollsters, yes, maybe 80. And, you know, but again, people that do say stupid things like that do get elected. And one of them is Gavin Newsom. You know, Gavin Newsom is one of those. And, you know, he's always trying to walk that fence because he's, you know, trying to get on the big stage at some point, clearly. But he's been reelected a number of times. He defeated the recall. Remember? And so, look, plenty of them are that radical and do that weird radical virtue signaling, to try and buy that street cred. You can't moderate at all. You can't do things like Mamdani has done a couple of times here, you know, there's times I have to be the mayor and blah, blah, blah, blah, blah, blah, blah. I mean, he hasn't said that, but that's the idea. You know, once you get elected, we said this after the 2008 election, Obama won, and we said, look, for all of those that voted for him and expect him to be, you know, the radical, left Democrat, keep in mind, he's going to have to do things you don't like. And at some point, you know, and by the end of his second term, the Democrats were like, yeah, he didn't do anything for us. And now you're at that point. And it's again that what we used to call the liberal circular firing squad, which is, you know, become something else. It's even much worse. You can't do anything. You can't moderate at all at any point, especially after you win and take office. And Mamdani has found that out, at least in a couple of cases.
1: Unless you say, I don't believe in defunding the police anymore, but you're just saying that in order to get elected, and everybody knows you're attempting to move to the center, as you've seen from some of the Democrat socialists. The other headline that I loved from the Babylon Bee, AOC struggling to meet single men under the age of 90 at work. We are Red Eye Radio.
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0: We are Red Eye Radio. He is Eric Harley, and I'm Gary McNamara. But yeah, that's the one thing I'm going to be looking for the next couple of weeks is for the good pollsters out there. And I say good not because they're viewed as Republican, but they're just more accurate.
1: Uh-huh.
0: Trafalgar and Rasmussen has proven they're more accurate.
1: Right.
0: They've never been off like this.
1: Yeah.
0: I want to know why this is happening.
1: No, I'm with you on that. Yeah. Because
0: what is the reason?
1: If it is deliberate, if it is building a methodology to get a certain result in order to get a certain result out of respondents, put a certain effect into play, you know, motivate people to vote for the one candidate that they think, well, you know, it could be not that it's, they want if one candidate is really far behind, they're urging people to go out and vote for that candidate. Sometimes it's saying, nope, that candidate's over. Don't bother voting. Right. Mm-hmm. It's, you know, they're far too far behind and your vote really won't change anything or whatever. But if there's any manipulation of their methodology to that effect, that right there to me is fraud. And if it's not that, then your methodology is flawed and it's not improving in many cases with a number of these pollsters. Why?
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0: News this hour from Town Hall. I'm Jason Walker. Authorities in Minnesota say three family members found dead in an apparent murder-suicide inside a home daycare while six other children were present in a nearby room. Hopkins Police Chief Brent Johnson.
1: The Hopkins Police Department, in coordination with multiple other agencies, responded to a report of a stabbing at a residence operating as a home daycare. Upon arrival, officers located a deceased 41-year-old male with a self-inflicted gunshot wound and a deceased 41-year-old female and 7-year-old female victim with stab wounds. They were all members of the same family.
0: Los Angeles County Grand Jury has indicted Nick Reiner on murder charges in the killing of his parents, Rob Reiner and Michelle Singer Reiner. They were stabbed to death in their home last December 14th. Civil Rights Agency is dropping a subpoena enforcement action against Nike, saying the company has complied with requests for information in an investigation. Probe dealt with allegations the company's diversity policies discriminated against white employees. Severe storms in the Midwest, tornadoes, flash flooding, and much more, including the death of a little boy.
2: Sadly, the 4-year-old died in Jennings County. That was a tree that fell on their home. And we have reports of various levels of injuries across the state. And again, two other fatalities that may be weather-related. We're working on confirming those.
0: Jonathan Witham, head of the Indiana Department of Homeland Security, widespread damage also in parts of Illinois and Ohio. In the Columbia earthquake situation, the official death count right now, 265. Thousands have been injured and an estimated 4,000 people are missing and feared dead. More on these stories, townhall.com.
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0: Well, many people might believe this is just an attempt to silence the White House. Some media groups are suing to stop the Trump media from charging for early access to some policy posts.
4: President Trump has been sued in federal court to stop him from making money off early exclusive access to his post on U.S. policy on his own Truth Social platform. The lawsuit has been brought by two media groups, Freedom of the Press Foundation and The Intercept. It alleges that Trump's deal with the media firm to post first on his site violates the Constitution. Trump Media and Technology started charging Wall Street firms as much as $100,000 a month for a new service allowing early access to the president's posts so they can trade off them. Truth Social says the lawsuit is an attempt by left-wing activists to silence the president. I'm Mike Hempen.
0: Breaking news and analysis, townhall.com. Well, Beijing is rolling out a new commercial jetliner. BBC's Stephen McDonald explains.
5: An Air China connection between this city and Ulaanbaatar has been chosen as the first international route for China's homegrown passenger aircraft. From today, the COMAC C919 will be in service for daily flights to Mongolia. It's hoped that these Chinese jets will eventually challenge the dominance of Boeing and Airbus, but analysts have speculated that this may take many years. The C919s, similar in size to Boeing's 737s, have already been trialed on domestic routes in China, but today marks the beginning of their use internationally.
0: In Oakland, California, jury selection underway in Meta's federal trial over claims its platforms harmed youngsters' mental health and also that it, quote, tracks children in violation of federal law. More on these stories, townhall.com.
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7: Your Fox 45 forecast. A hot and humid day. Temperatures close to 90. Feel like temperatures in the steamy mid-90s. Plus some spotty showers and storms possible. Partly cloudy and mild tonight with lows falling back into the low 70s. From the Fox 45 Weather Authority, I'm meteorologist Amy Aronson for Talk Radio 680 WCBM.
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10: 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Gary McNamara and Eric Harley talk about everything from politics to social issues and news of the day. 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
11: All across the USA, we are Red Eye Radio. I'm Gary McNamara. He's Eric Harley.
12: Hi.
11: So yesterday, the first day of school in our area. So I had a dentist appointment that they gave me the option, 9 a.m. I could go or 12. So, of course, I chose 9 a.m. Mistake.
12: Why?
11: It takes me normally, I'm not kidding, 1 minute to get out of my subdivision. Took me 15. I live a block from where my school is. My street was loaded with cars. There was a mini traffic jam on my street. Why?
12: Kick
11: the little whippersnappers out the front door. Let them walk to school.
12: And I'm sorry, how far is the school from your house?
11: About a block and a half.
12: Okay, but same thing here. So for years, I've lived in this house almost 22 years. And I'm four houses down from the elementary. Now, three of my kids went there, and my youngest grandchild is going there now. It's a great elementary. We know some of the teachers that have been there this whole time. I mean, it's really great. But probably the first couple of weeks, it ends after a while, but they're parking on my street and then walking down to, you know,
11: elementary. Yeah.
12: And it's that nervous. I remember the nervousness of the first day of school. One of the reasons I took this job in 96 is because it would allow me to be home, help get the kids ready in the morning, get them off to school, be there all day after school called, at the house, ready to go up to the school if I needed to, and be there when they got home. And so I understand it's a very nervous tension. And you're going through all of this, and then almost everybody takes their child to school the first day.
11: Mm-hmm.
12: And Derek Stroop has a stand-up comedian, has a bit about this. He says, you know, there are bus kids, and then there's the minivan

0: have any schools on base. And, but the kids that are going to ride the bus or eventually walk to school if they live close enough, do that. But the parents go with them the first, you know, few days, maybe couple weeks. And my entire block, and we just got used to it. My wife and I, it's just like, all right.
1: Well, I couldn't get out of the my subdivision, because even when I'm going to go the other way. I kept hitting school buses that were basically parked with their red lights on.
0: Yeah.
1: Couldn't go around. And, and when I got up, there were like five cars behind it. And I went up to one. I sat there, waited 5 minutes, and finally made a U-turn and went around the other way. And I went on another street. There's another bus just sitting there with there's no kids around with the red lights on, and another three, four cars behind it took a U-turn around. I mean, it was just like, what's good? Now, I will say this. I was up earlier than I normally am to go to the dentist, you know, so that's why I've never encountered it before, because I had always slept later. But, I mean, it was just a traffic jam. And I come from New York, Western New York. And in Western New York, school begins after Labor Day. So for me, I don't have kids, so I never got used to the fact that school starts, only yesterday, August 12th in Texas.
0: Yeah.
1: I mean, they won't start till probably the 7th of September. In New York, it's always after Labor Day.
0: August 11th was yesterday, right? Today the 12th?
1: No, today's the 13th.
0: 13th?
1: Right.
0: Okay. All right. Yeah. Yeah.
1: Today's the 13th.
0: Okay.
1: And so I can't get used to it. I'm just like, time to go. Okay. Can't get through here. Mm. All right. I'm going to go all the way around. I know how to get through here. Mm. And so I go, there's a bus sitting there. I can't get around it. You know, that's the one thing. When the school bus has the red lights flashing, you don't want to get caught by a cop going around it.
0: Actually, there doesn't need to be a cop around. The buses themselves have cameras.
1: Oh, and they'll get you.
0: They take a picture.
1: Wow.
0: Yep. When the stop sign, there's also a stop sign that comes out, projects from the side, and the lights are flashing.
1: Mm-hmm. Yep.
0: The camera is working, and you will not get away with it.
1: Yeah, I don't know if they were testing it, but there were no kids.
0: Mm.
1: Like, there weren't kids waiting to get on the school bus or anything. It was just sitting there on two different streets. And I'm like, okay, what's going on here? But it's okay. I got through that first world problem.
0: Yeah, right. Yeah.
1: All right, inflation.
0: Mm.
1: I was amazed. I thought the administration, that's all they'd be talking about yesterday. The consumer price index showed a seasonably adjusted increase of 0.1% during July. According to the Bureau of Labor Statistics, excluding food and energy, the so-called core CPI rose 0.2%. On an annual basis, the inflation rate 3.4%. And 2.5% for core inflation, both down 0.1 percentage points from June. All the readings were in line with what forecasters were thinking. Though the levels are well above the Fed's 2% target, this is analysis from CNBC, the tame monthly readings coupled with similarly moderate levels in June indicate a energy-fueled burst earlier in the year is easing, though prices remain volatile and subject to consistently changing conditions in the Middle East. And like I said, gas prices back up again to some of their highest levels I've seen, which was just coming into work.
0: But I hear there's a framework for a memorandum of understanding in the works. And
1: The president was...
0: No, it's Thursday. It's off now.
1: President was out there talking about the wall of steel and everything else and how Iran can't do anything. Yeah. And it was pointed out that on a normal day, it's like 130 ships go through. And 2 days ago was 8.
0: Yeah.
1: So, you know, that's the reality. We can stop Iran from using it.
0: Right. Right.
1: But we do not control the Strait of Hormuz, where you have 130 ships moving through, as was before the war.
0: Yeah. Yeah.
1: That is still going to be a challenge for the president. I think it was Hugh Hewitt who said the October surprise be that we take out Iran completely is a

0: president waiting for that. I went, well, I don't know if that would be a positive. I don't know if they, exactly. I don't know if it'd be a smart October move surprise.
1: I mean, politically, let me rephrase. Politically, I don't know if that would move the GOP in a positive direction. I don't know that. It depends on what level. If they came up to the podium, and this is a possibility, and said, the regime is out, and the U.S. now has possession of all their enriched uranium, there would be a positive effect. I just don't know if it reaches the voters, the independents. I assume it would. I would feel great about it because that would be mission accomplished. That would be mission accomplished. The other side of that, on the other side of that, is now you have, I won't call it chaos, but now you have Iran, you know, in play in terms of, all right, who leads? Who's going to be in charge in the interim? What does it mean for the people of Iran? All that, you know, so, and then what effect does that have politically on the other side of it? But if they're planning that as an October surprise, here's where we are right now. If you do it, and it is, again, regime's gone, we have the uranium. I don't know if it could hurt, except for the fact, because we would be in full control at that point of the Strait of Hormuz. There's no doubt. And that would settle energy would, oil would drop dramatically.
2: Mm-hmm.
1: Maybe. I don't know if they're saving that for an October surprise. I don't know what's going on. You and I have been very clear. We don't know what's going on. The only problem we've had is with the messaging, the back and forth. Just don't talk about it. Our goal is to keep them from getting nuclear weapons.
0: Well,
1: and we're going to work to that end every day.
0: I think what the president decided to do is probably is the only option politically that he believes he could take. You know, it was talked about the missile defense, and it's like, well, we can go in. There's nothing to shoot at us. We don't need those missiles right now. We could still go in and do it. But, for whatever reason, the president has changed tactics. We had said a while back, instead of trying to make a deal, just choke them off economically, and hit them every time you have to hit them, but don't talk about it every day. But the president can't help it.
1: Right.
0: Because if you just say, we've got them under control, we are still being able to ship 8 million barrels of oil to the United States a day to help moderate prices, doesn't help that crude oil's up 10% over the last week. And like I said, I've seen it's one of the highest prices. I think the highest price I've seen is what I saw yesterday at the gas station.
1: Hmm.
0: Yeah. And so whether that will go down after the driving season ends in a couple of weeks, we will see. But the president again yesterday with the wall of steel and everything else. And it was like, well, yeah, there is a wall of steel. You're keeping Iran. You're choking Iran, but you haven't opened up the Strait of Hormuz. You've only got eight ships the day before. Somebody, I forgot who did the counting on it yesterday, where normally 130 ships move through.
1: Right.
0: That's a problem.
1: Mm-hmm.
0: And so if you keep wanting to, because Iran every day is taunting the president, then the president feels he has to attack back instead of just saying, Iran is saying this, but we're choking them off and, we're getting the oil that we need. And we believe that this is a proper, way, which he has said in there.
1: Yeah.
0: But you don't have to, you don't have to do what I believe the president did yesterday was make a statement that isn't total and complete where it's easy to criticize you and saying you're making it sound like the Strait of Hormuz is open. It is not.
1: Right.
0: and that has to be our, that has to be your goal. He didn't need to bring it up.
1: Right.
0: All he had to say is, you know, we're choking them economically if it's brought up, and then move on to a different topic. Move on to the inflation numbers.
1: Right. Yeah.
0: Do whatever.
1: Right. Well, and another thing too, with being very short and at times vague in your messaging, you're keeping the enemy guessing. Our goal is to keep them from getting nuclear weapons. We're working to that end every single day. I'm not going to get into the details of what's going on. I won't tell you about our operation. I'm just not going to do that. I'm not going to divulge it to the enemy, but I'm telling you right now, we're winning. Leave it at that. And that's another effect, is that you're the enemy then at this, because if there's anybody that's completely unpredictable in terms of any modern president, it's Donald J. Trump. And if you're the enemy, you don't know what the hell he'd do. So that's a good thing.
0: You know, it's interesting because I don't believe that there has been an outcry from the administration over the story. And we dealt with it the other day. About the fact that the president has, you know, has told aides, I think the Wall Street Journal had it, that, you know, keeping them from having, you know, going in and grabbing all the nuclear weapons might not be a priority. I didn't see them come out and attack the Wall Street Journal for that story, and they attack any story like that all the time.
1: Well, interesting point. But still, regime change absolutely has to be in play.
0: Yeah, I'm not talking about strategy. I'm talking about the communication of the president, you know, which they would attack and say that story isn't
1: right.
0: Regime change. They've never said that.
1: No, they haven't.
0: Even though we believe that was the goal.
1: It's necessary.
0: The nuclear, you know, they will not be a new, and so if you're going to reframe it and say, look, here's, we've decided this is going to be the strategy. Every time they go near that place where we believe the nuclear materials are, once they go to open up, we'll continue to bomb that every time.
1: I said that a week and a half ago.
0: Right. That should be what they would say. And we're going to choke them economically. And if they attempt to rebuild, we got the satellites. We know what's going on. And we'll take it out. We in Israel will take it out every single time. And so what you're just simply saying is we're in the process of strangling them economically.
1: Yeah.
0: And we'll make sure they don't have nuclear weapons.
1: But you got to straighten out the straight.
0: We are Red Eye Radio.
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4: A well below normal Atlantic and Pacific hurricane season to date. Yet USDA meteorologist Brad Rippey says business could pick up this week in both ocean basins. In the Atlantic,
5: we are watching a likely formation. There is a tropical wave. Came off the African coast a few days ago. And that system is heading across into the central Atlantic basin. There is about a 2 in 3 chance, roughly 70% chance, that that will become a named tropical cyclone over the next week as it heads towards the Lesser Antilles.
4: Yet this system, if it does not strengthen, could provide needed moisture in drought-plagued U.S. territory, such as Puerto Rico and the U.S. Virgin Islands. Meanwhile, in the Pacific Basin,
5: a low-pressure system appears to be forming over the central Pacific, so we will be watching that system. There's actually a very high likelihood, almost about a 90% chance of tropical development there. If that system forms, as expected, it should head in the general direction of Hawaii over the next several days.
4: I'm Rod Bain reporting for the U.S. Department of Agriculture in Washington, D.C.
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0: We are Red Eye Radio. He is Eric Cronin. I'm Gary McNamara. Finally looking at the inflation report.
1: Yeah.
0: Both the June and July moderations came largely because of the easing of the energy index, which is down 7% from its May historical peak. Problem is crude oil has jumped another 10% over the past week. As I said, I paid the highest for gasoline that I think I paid so far since the war started last night. They said that poses problems for the August CPI. A key ingredient in the inflation run has been shelter. Some good news there, though. The shelter index, which comprises about one-third of the CPI weighting, has risen just 0.1% in the past 2 months, providing hope as well, except much of the work in that regard has been done by the sharp decline in the lodging. Okay, where is it? Okay, I'll have to get
2: lodging industry.
0: It says lodging industry.
2: Yeah.
0: I mean, it just didn't print that part for me.
2: Yeah.
0: So there we are with inflation, but not necessarily bad news.
2: No.

0: With SRN News, I'm Jason Walker. Colombian officials say the death count from the earthquake, officially 265, but thousands have been injured, an estimated 4,000 are missing and feared dead. A former Southern Poverty Law Center official charged in the Justice Department's case against the group, Heidi Byrich, made her initial court appearance in California yesterday. Europeans gearing up for another hot spell. Forecasters say a good part of the continent could have 100-degree heat now through the weekend. Authorities are taking stock of the damage in Illinois, Indiana, and Ohio, all three states suffering damage from tornadoes, heavy rain, and flooding since Tuesday. At least three deaths have been reported. L.A. Lakers have been sold. The price, $12.5 billion. This is SRN News.
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2: Your Fox 45 forecast, a hot and humid day with temperatures close to 90, feel like temperatures in the mid-90s. A few showers and storms possible. Partly cloudy and mild tonight as lows fall into the low 70s. Another warm and humid day on Friday with highs in the mid-80s, plus a higher chance for scattered showers and thunderstorms by the late afternoon and early evening hours as a cold front comes through. From the Fox 45 Weather Authority, I'm meteorologist Amy Aronson for Talk Radio 680 WCBM.
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14: And he's Eric Harding. I'm Gary McNamara. We have a Chris Matthews update.
15: Oh, my God.
14: For the first time in ages coming up in just 1 minute.
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14: So here we go. Chris Matthews. I saw the headline. I forgot who had the headline. It says, the headline was, Chris Matthews does not feel a tingle in his leg for the DSA.
15: Did he actually say that?
14: No, he didn't say that. Oh, okay. The headline said that.
15: Oh,
14: yes.
15: I'm sorry.
14: The headline said that. But, no, it would have been better if he would have said it.
15: I would have loved it, yeah.
14: Let's hear from, Chris Matthews, on, Morning Joe.
16: Here's what I think, and I've been thinking about this for days now. The DSA has done a favor to non-DSA Democrats, to regular Democrats, who are regular members of the party. They've listed what they believe in. Their chair made that clear. It's in Peggy Noonan's column this week. It's very clear. We're going to get rid of ICE, not just ICE. We're going to get rid of the border. We're not going to have a border anymore. We're not going to effectively control people coming in and out of the country. And so I think we're going to get rid of prisons. We're going to get rid of the Pentagon. We're going to negotiate. Well, what happens when your hostages are your former diplomats, like what happened with President Carter? People take your diplomats hostages. What do you do then? You need an army. You don't like to have an army, but you do need to have one. All these positions can be denied by any regular Democrat. All you have to do is go out there and say, thank you, DSA, for telling us what you believe in. I don't believe in that stuff. And discriminate, because you can't follow AOC. I like AOC generally, but she came out and said, we're just a big tent party. Well, the problem with the big tent defense is every Democrat has to defend all this crap coming from the left. They've got to say, I believe in all this crazy stuff, and that makes me a Democrat. You've got to say, no, I'm not a member of the DSA, and here's why, and make it very clear. So it's going to require politicians to be good politicians and say, here's where I stand.
17: Right.
16: This is what I'm a regular Democrat. I'm for labor unions. I'm for opportunity for everybody. I'm for civil rights. I'm for all the things I believe in as a Democrat, but I'm not with this crowd. And I think that's going to be a line that has to be drawn by Democrats, because I'm telling you, the last 6 weeks of this election is going to be an attack on El Sayed and the DSA in New York and the Mamdani, and it's all going to come out and blame every Democrat for everything the DSA is doing. I don't believe in the DSA plan. I don't believe in their checklist of what they believe in. I'll say so. But running for office is going to require that, I think, before the election.
14: All right, now, where did the DSA, to address Chris Matthews, where did the DSA come up with any of their ideas from? What gave them the incentive? For example, Chris Matthews talks about the fact that we're going to get rid of ICE, not just ICE, the border too. No more controlling who enters or leaves the country. Well, that came from mainstream Democrats.
15: They built this.
14: They built the entire damn thing.
15: Right. You can't say right. I'm not willing to go that far. That was the intent from the beginning.
14: Right. It wasn't that Biden could not control the border. It wasn't that variables outside of the control of the United States is why these illegal immigrants were coming into the country, and the president was just trying to do his best by putting Kamala Harris as the border czar, but it was just too tough for somebody like Kamala Harris and Joe Biden to handle. No, they created it.
15: Yeah. Yep.
14: They created the border crisis.
15: Yep.
14: They wanted people coming across the border. We said at the very beginning, we laughed when Joe Biden made Kamala Harris the border czar. We yeah. just went, oh my God. Wait a minute. Wait a minute here. You just really, really threw her under the bus. Well, what are you going to do? I'm going to go to the root of illegal immigration, and I'm going to visit other countries where illegal immigrants come from.
15: Yeah.
14: Did that do anything? No.
15: No.
14: She's failing miserably. Yeah, because your boss is trying to destroy you.
15: Yep. Yep.
14: I mean, there's no reason you do that. We create the problem and then we attempt to solve, we pretend to solve the problem that we created and then just say we're really trying to get this done. And then when it gets closer to the election, you go, oops. All right, let's try to slow down this a little bit. And then they got a little tougher, remember, right before the election?
15: Yeah.
14: We've right. slowed it down a little bit.
15: Uh-huh.
14: But they created it. You know, Chris Matthews says the crazy ideas, 99.9% of the Democrats in Congress, all the mainstream Democrats, have voted for men being able to expose their genitals to women in a locker room.
15: They own this. This is the right. ones who, you know, while we, you know, what Matthews is saying, well, no, I'm not a democratic socialist. I'm not with the DSA. This is what I believe in. First of all, good luck with that because they'll come after you. But beyond that, it's what we have been saying for the longest time. For those saying, oh, the Democrats are just getting too crazy. You helped build this.
14: Right. They're trying to make it as if the DSA came out of nowhere. They just came out of nowhere and invaded our party. How did we get here?
15: Yeah.
14: You created it. You yeah. enabled yeah. the DSA.
15: Yeah.
14: You, Chris Matthews, you not coming down every single day on the open border Democrats, which are the majority of Democrats. Remember, it was again, I think it, was it in the House? Was it everybody? But again, 99.9% of Democrats in Congress don't want voter ID.
15: Right.
14: You know, James Carville came out and said, the other day he said, you gotta stop fighting this. Well, that's not the DSA.
15: No. No.
14: That's normal Democrats. No. Defund the police came before the DSA ever existed.
15: Yep.
14: All these radical ideas came from these so-called, quote, moderates of the Democratic Party. And even though Chris Matthews does not feel a tingle in his leg for the DSA, he was having a ton of that tingling for Biden and Obama when they were setting up the insane narrative that the Democratic Party is now dealing with today, and now they want to blame the DSA. Well, they just came in. They've created all of this. No, you created it.
15: Yep.
14: Obama created it. Biden created it. You created it because you didn't attack it back then.
15: Right. No, I mean,
14: And now when they come in and go, get rid of prisons, we can't get rid of prisons. Get rid of the military, we can't get rid of the military. But the mainstream of the Democratic Party was saying, get rid of police, defund the police. We need social workers in there. How did that work out?
15: Yeah.
14: Jeez.
15: It's, you know,
14: it is the Democratic Party Think about this. It's the Democratic Party that made the case that all police departments are systemically racist.
15: Yeah.
14: And where these incidents were happening, the vast majority of the incidents that were happening that they were saying was the cause of it were Democrat cities led by Democrats, with many of those cities, the management and the executive branch of those cities were African American.
17: Yep.
14: When you sit there and do that, when you come out and say, it's systemically racist. Think about it. You go back to their presidential candidates. You go to Kamala Harris. When her first run, when she said, I lost because of racism and sexism.
17: Yep.
14: Well, you're saying your own party is racist and sexist. Chris Matthews has endorsed the insanity of identity politics, which is the racism of the Democratic Party, judging people by groups and not individuals. That has been his career in backing the identity politics of the Democratic Party.
17: Yes.
14: So please spare us here on Red Eye Radio that Chris Matthews on MSNBC and some, whatever the hell they are now, MS Now, MS Past Tense, that...
15: MS at the current time.
14: That okay... We are rising above this because this is never what we've been about. This is the DSA. Where did they come from? We have no idea. Shut up!
15: that's the problem, again, that we see even from people like Rahm Emanuel. Rahm Emanuel was chief of staff for Barack Obama.
14: Mm-hmm.
15: You said it recently. Barack Obama really kicked the door open on the liberal transgender movement.
14: Yep.
15: And did so through the administration at the time, joint edict from the Department of Justice and Department of Education. And they even in that joint edict stated, this is our interpretation of Title IX, that if a student walks into the office of that school and says, I'm now a girl, you have to, and this is going to be my name. They don't have to have a legal name change. They don't have to have their parents involved. They don't have to have a doctor involved. And if they're playing sports on the girls' team, you can't make, when they travel, you can't make separate accommodations for them. That's how, in one day, blasted the doors open. So for Rahm Emanuel, now, at that time, he was no longer chief of staff. He moved on to be the king of Chicago. But he was part of the building of all of this. Now, you could argue, and I don't know. I wasn't there. I wasn't in on the meeting. I don't know what's in his mind. He's never stated. Maybe that's why he left Barack Obama. Maybe that's why he decided to go somewhere else. A less radical job like mayor of Chicago. And I don't know. Maybe he had a difference with Barack Obama's direction. I can't tell you. But he was part of building it. At one point, they're part of building it. We have said this over and over and over again. And, man, all right, another example, Van Jones. Now, Van Jones may have had the way he talks now, may have had some kind of,
14: epiphany,
15: event in his life that changed his mind and direction. I can't tell you. I'd have to ask him, or he would have to tell you. But again, they're all part of where the party is now because they helped to build this. They knew it was headed here. And now they're complaining that it's here.
14: Yeah. And they were the creators of the insanity.
15: Exactly.
14: We are Red Eye Radio.
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0: We are Red Eye Radio. He is Eric Harley, and I'm Gary McNamara.
1: I don't know how that came out that way.
0: McNamara.
2: It sounded like you joined Facebook's parent company. I'm McNamara. What?
0: I swear no cocktails tonight. Yeah. Tonight.
2: Well, not yet anyway.
0: Not yet.
2: Yeah, we're going to pour some at the top of the hour.
0: So. Oh, man. I'm telling you. The whole, just to wrap up the Chris Matthews thing, because it's what's happening right now. You've got some Democrats in the media trying to separate themselves, and we're not going to let that happen.
2: No.
0: They can't sit there and try to pretend that the DSA just automatically appeared and there's been no radicalism in the Democratic Party. We're just about having unions for people and good jobs. Yeah. You are not.
2: I think it's this odd attempt, basically, because they know. The problem with owning it, and like we've said they should do, and now they're owning it, the DSA is owning everything, promoting it, and acting like it's a good thing, is that the others never wanted to own it. They didn't want to say it out loud, and those are the ones trying to separate themselves from it.
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10: Breaking news this hour from Town Hall. I'm Rich Thomason. Powerful storms have again wreaked havoc across the Midwest. Tornadoes, heavy rains, flash flooding. First responders and utility crews have been working to clear the roads and restore power to hundreds of thousands. A four-year-old Indiana boy died when a tree fell on his home. Indiana Governor Mike Braun says his state has been slammed this week and it may not be over yet.
11: There were places down like around Newcastle, Henry County, got up to 10 inches of rain. So where it was mostly wind up here and losing power in that neck of the woods, roads were being washed out. There were a lot of water rescues. This was quite a storm that moved across our state.
10: There have been numerous evacuations and many high water rescues. The earthquake death toll in Colombia is up to at least 265 as the window for rescuing additional survivors from the rubble slowly closes. Looks like there's going to be a high-profile job opening at the White House.
12: White House Press Secretary Caroline Leavitt is leaving her post at the end of August to spend more time with her young family after the recent birth of her second child. As he announced her departure, President Trump described her as one of his most trusted aides, saying she would continue to be one of his top outside advisors. In a social media post, Leavitt called it a bittersweet decision and that she felt in her heart she cannot be the best mom her two young children deserve while devoting the constant time, energy, and attention required the White House press secretary. Leavitt served the president as a press aide during his first term in the White House and is the youngest person to hold the role of press secretary at age 28. I'm Jennifer King.
10: The Kennedy Center's board is set to meet today to discuss where to go from here now that a federal judge has blocked a two-year closure for renovations. On Wall Street, the Dow futures are up 131 points, NASDAQ futures 19 points higher, S&P futures up 13. More on these stories, townhall.com.
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15: 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Here's Chuck Whitaker with traffic and weather on the threes.
16: Looking for an accident that was reported about 10 minutes ago, southbound 95 near Route 32 in Howard County, and it says that it's backed up to Route 175, so we'll continue to look. I didn't see any big impact in there right now, but I'll keep an eye on that. There's another accident also in that area on Route 175 in the area at Brockbridge Road, so again, it looks like there may be some road blockage right at that point. There's a report of a minor accident on the outer loop at Wilkins Avenue, and I'm looking at that live after the bridge at Westland Boulevard, and there's no delay there. Maybe coming down the hill from Frederick Road. I'll just get a quick look at that just to make sure, and there's no impact there. So right now it's just a heads up on that west side. We'll keep you posted. Both the tunnels right now are clear. I'm Chuck Whitaker with traffic and weather on the threes on Talk Radio 680 WCBM.
17: Your Fox 45 forecast, a hot and humid day, temperatures close to 90, feel like temperatures in the steamy mid-90s, plus some spotty showers and storms possible. Partly cloudy and mild tonight with lows falling back into the low 70s. From the Fox 45 Weather Authority, I'm meteorologist Amy Aronson for Talk Radio 680 WCBM.
18: 72 degrees in Nottingham and 72 in Abingdon at 6:04. Here are the latest headlines from the WCBM Maryland News Center. A waterspout on the Patapsco River moved onto land and turned into a tornado near the Port of Baltimore during Monday's severe storms. The National Weather Service confirms that the EF0 tornado produced wind gusts of up to 65 miles per hour and traveled around 2 miles. The tornado uprooted large trees in the area of Browning Highway before moving over Colgate Creek and into Dundalk, where it threw a vehicle along Sellers Point Road. Road. And Baltimore police are investigating a Wednesday night shooting in the city's northwestern district. Officers were in the 3100 block of West North Avenue at around 9 p.m. when they heard gunfire and found the victim nearby on Westwood Avenue. The 45-year-old victim was conscious and breathing when he was taken to the hospital, but there's no update on his condition. Anyone with information is asked to call police. And the Baltimore man convicted in the 2023 mass shooting at Morgan State University has been sentenced to 85 years in prison. The winning Maryland Lottery pick 3 was 175. The pick 4, 1271. 6:05 on Casey and Company. Stein on Sports coming up next.
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20: Corey Provis had the call on Twins TV. Alan Roden's double was the game-defining hit as 4 Twins relievers shut down the O's attack from there, and Minnesota takes 2 of 3 from Baltimore, 7-5 the final, despite 2 home runs. Dylan Beavers a 3-run shot in the third, and Leody Taveras a solo blast in the ninth. After the game, manager Al Bernaz on the O's situation.
22: You definitely are aware of where we're at in the season and at in the standings, and you know, we're still in it, but also, you know, we're gonna win games or so.
20: The loss drops the Birds to 58-63 on the season and back into the cellar of the American League East, but hanging on in the wild card race, as you know, just 2 games back. Meanwhile, another day, another injury to the Ravens secondary. This time it was Marlon Humphrey going down as he was going stride for stride with, you guessed it, Jacoby Lane. Defensive coordinator Anthony Weaver asked after practice with Nate Wiggins down on Tuesday and Marlon yesterday, what about the depth on the back line?
23: We have a lot of good ones. I think TJ Tampa's had a tremendous camp. It's good to see DK back out there, right? 31 out there making plays. We have guys that, Cheeto, let's not forget him. There's a bunch of guys, I think, that could step in if needed.
20: See if we get an update on Marlon Humphrey today. Practice resumes this morning at 11 a.m. Coming up in 30 minutes, the deal that's sending shockwaves through the NBA. And that is Stein on Sports.
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0: the taxpayer-funded nonprofit tied to the mayor's wife. Everybody wants to know, where did the money go? As more and more questions are being raised now about conflicts of interest, about impropriety or the appearance of impropriety here in a nonprofit that got nearly $300,000 in taxpayer-backed funding, and 99% of the money that Be More Empowered received was through the taxpayers. And in return, Brandon Scott's wife, well, got $51,000 in city allocated funds. The mayor, of course, this nonprofit shut down last year, but there's the latest tax filing spotlight on Maryland showing more than $224,000 in the net assets. And there's not yet a final tax filing showing what happened to all the organization's resources. They're supposed to file one each and every year. This one was due back in May of earlier this year. It is late, as many nonprofits in this state are. This might be one of the biggest, controversies. And these funds, when you look at taxpayer money, all these nonprofits, I was told there were tens of thousands of nonprofits in the state of Maryland, and a significant portion of them do not make the necessary filings on time to keep things copacetic and kosher. But Be More's most recent publicly available tax return covering fiscal year 2024 and filed nearly a year late showed $224,000 in net assets or fund balances. Fiscal year 2025, as I said, due in May, but we have not seen it as of yet. You can get an extension to November. Lori Styron is CEO of Charity Watch, nonprofit watchdog that advocates for financial transparency, rather. And she says here clearly this is a conflict of interest.
1: There's no doubt that a conflict of interest existed. Money doesn't disappear into thin air. It goes somewhere. And you need to make sure that you understand where it's going in a timely manner, so that if it doesn't go where it's supposed to, you can hold people accountable for that.
0: Yeah, and where did the money go? That is the question. Where did it go and who received it? And she says the public has every right to know.
1: The public deserves to see a completed final tax file, including that Schedule N that shows the public where all of the final balances went, where the cash went that was left over before the charity dissolved. I've seen many, many instances in my 25-year career of charities simply not filing that form and the IRS not following up on it. So hopefully that won't be the case here.
0: Yeah, hopefully the Trump administration will start looking at these charities, these nonprofits, and if they are delinquent on their tax filings, they should be held accountable. We're going to hear from the mayor's wife. We'll hear from the mayor himself and more, but this really does have a certain stink to it and something that we're going to have to, take a look at, hopefully. Others are looking at it as well. 6:13 traffic weather on the threes. Now with the update, the king of all traffic, Chuck the Body Whitaker.
2: I wish it wouldn't come to me with that last line.
0: Yeah, you mean the stink has a certain stink to it? Yes, I apologize for that juxtaposition.
2: Yes, no, that's a juxtaposition.
0: Exactly.
2: All right, so we didn't find anything on the wreck on 95 near Route 32, so that's not a situation. Here's the new one, BW Parkway southbound between Route 32 and 198. And I'm looking at the camera here right after 32, and it's pretty well stopped on the southbound side. We always say, the parkway is only two lanes each way anyway, so anything that happens that may take away one lane or both, then you really have a bottleneck as you're going south. So right now, that's the new situation on the parkway southbound. I'm not sure if the northbound side can see it. I looked at the camera at 197. I didn't see any backup there, so they might be able to see it. But southbound, you're in big trouble right now through that area. Both the tunnels with a minor buildup, but the lanes open southbound. And right now, the west side outer loop should begin to fill in anywhere between Liberty Road and Route 40 West. I'm Chuck Whitaker with traffic and weather on the threes on Talk Radio 680 WCBM.
0: Fox 25 Weather Authority forecast for today. Hot, humid, temperatures close to 90 with some spotty showers possible tonight. Partly cloudy, lows will be in the low 70s. So again, this is a typical August forecast. Clear and 75 in Annapolis, 71 in Pikesville. Time for some one-liner news for you here this morning. And it includes, of course, we have got my paper stuck together. Soccer legend Lionel Messi dropping hints he may retire. And he says he may want to just travel the world, but I don't think he wants to go to Spain anytime soon.
2: No.
3: No.
2: I wouldn't think so.

0: lost.
1: They eliminated him. L.A. Lakers have been sold for $12.5 billion to former Disney chief Bob Iger and businessman Josh Kushner. Josh Kushner is the brother of Jared Kushner, who's married to Ivanka Trump. I wonder if he'll draft 6'9" Baron Trump to the Lakers. He's a tall,
2: He's a big boy.
3: He can play.
1: Mike Lindell, the CEO of MyPillow, lost his primary election bid to become Republican candidate for governor of Minnesota. He did run a good race. He should keep his head up on the classic MyPillow for just $29.99. That's two reality guys that pretty much have loved. Remember Vince, the ShamWow guy?
3: ShamWow, sure.
1: He ran in Texas, I think, last election cycle and lost. So, not good for the reality pitchman, the TV pitchman.
3: I liked the ShamWow guy.
1: Yeah.
4: So did I. Mm-hmm. And I like the dude who drives the boat in the alligator water, but he sprays the hole in the boat and goes through swamps.
3: Oh, like a Flex Seal.
4: Flex Seal.
1: Yeah. Flex Seal. What's that? It's Billy, what is his name?
0: Billy May.
1: Yeah, okay. Very good. I knew you would know that, Chuck.
0: I have a quick update if you don't mind.
1: Yes, sir. Go right ahead.
0: There's a wreck in the right lane northbound Old Harbor Tunnel. Red X in that right lane northbound 895, and it's really slow from Child Street going into the tunnel.
1: A bride in England made an unusual entrance at her wedding. She rode her pet cow down the aisle.
4: I like it.
1: Yeah. Well, except for the fact that everybody was going, look at that cow.
4: That's what you don't want to hear.
1: Exactly.
4: Your
1: you do not want to hear that at your wedding.
3: Who was following behind it?
1: A golfer in Missouri has resigned from his country club after he was caught faking a hole in one during a tournament.
4: Chuck? How do you fake it?
1: Chuck, have you ever faked it?
0: Excuse me, I faked it.
1: Have you ever faked it?
0: I have not.
1: A hole in one?
0: I've had three, but I didn't fake them.
1: Okay, they were all genuine, real holes in one.
0: Yes.
1: Okay. And how long of a shot was it?
0: The last one I had was at River Downs in Finksburg. It was 135 yards.
1: Oh, okay.
3: I guess nobody was around to see it. That's how he faked
4: it. So it was a hole in one.
3: No way.
0: Does it still count if nobody sees it? You're damn right it counts. Yeah.
1: Somebody sees it. They probably have cameras on the golf course.
0: As a matter of fact,
4: don't count that Spalding.
0: I was playing with Sean Hall that day, and he got so excited. He ran down to the green, and Jim Dorsey from Channel 13 at that time picked me up and swung me around like I was a feather.
1: Wow. And that was, he must have been really strong.
0: He was, because I was a big boy then.
1: You were bigger, let's put it that way.
0: Yeah.
1: South Florida meat importers recalling 30,000 pounds of Argentinian beef that slipped into the U.S. without inspection by the USDA. So it's kind of mystery meat. We don't know really.
3: Wonderful.
1: We don't know what it is.
4: Awesome.
1: Where it came from. They probably made it into hot dogs, so. There we go. There apparently is, we look at it, Richie Blackmore. I remember him. He was the guitarist for Deep Purple. Right. He has not played with the band since 1993.
0: Wow.
1: Last night in New York, he took the stage to play lead guitar. So four out of the five members of the original song were on stage last night. Ian Gillan, lead vocals, Ian Pace on drums, Roger Glover on bass, and Richie Blackmore. The keyboardist, John Lohr, died in 2012. Richie Blackmore is 81.
4: Wow.
1: Years of age.
0: Yeah,
4: he's got
0: there.
4: A cool, he always
1: Sad
4: has a cool
1: news
4: hat.
1: Is that, Rod Stewart has canceled his tour after cardiac surgery. Remember, he was sucking on oxygen
4: yeah, during the show,
1: and they realized he had a heart problem. So now he's canceled the rest of his tour. We wish him well, a speedy recovery. As far as that goes, what would you say was the best album cover of all time? Any guesses? Any? We have the folks at the Rolling Stone that have now ranked them the top 65 album covers of all time.
0: I would say Boston.
1: Okay. I don't know
0: if it was like the spaceship.
1: I know it wasn't in the top 10, but I do.
4: And Journey had some cool album covers.
1: Yeah, some good.
3: What about
0: Moody
3: Beatles?
0: Blues.
1: Beatles, they landed in the top 10. Two of the Abbey Road finished number 2. Sgt. Pepper's, I think, was in the top 5.
4: Wait a minute. Moody Elton Blues. John, Captain Fantastic.
1: Did not make the top 10.
4: Mm.
1: A lot of Deep Purple. I'm not Deep Purple. A lot of Pink Floyd.
3: Oh, yeah.
1: Made the top 10.
3: Floyd.
1: I think two albums made the top 10. The number one album cover of all time, 1971.
3: There you go.
1: Sticky Fingers.
4: Really?
1: Yeah. It was conceived by Andy Warhol. Do you remember the album cover, Maggie? It was something unique.
4: My sister had that album, I believe, and I was always trying to steal it, but I can't remember.
1: Yeah, it had a working zipper on the front cover.
4: That's right.
1: That was
4: the zipper
1: glued
4: cover.
1: On by hand, and when you pulled the zipper down,
4: you got your album.
1: Well, you got a pair of white briefs. Tidy Whiteys.
4: No.
1: Yes.
4: No, you saw I didn't know that.
1: You saw a little bit of Tidy Whiteys.
4: I was exposed to that?
1: Yes.
4: I hate those.
1: That might be your initial revulsion.
4: I think you've helped me. Thank you, doctor.
1: Anytime.
0: Met the Gish Man.
1: That's right. the real Tidy Whitey.
4: No, that's forbidden. They don't come into my home. They're taken out with gloves on. I can't.
1: Okay. Well, you may want to check that Sticky Fingers album if you have one at home.
4: I don't think I'm fearful now. I'm sorry.
1: All right. You've been scarred. All right, Chuck, seeing a couple. Appreciate that.
0: Update.
1: Yes, sir. Go right ahead.
0: They have cleared that wreck from the right lane of the northbound tunnel. Still backed up. It should clear within the next 10 minutes. We'll let you know.
1: Thank you, sir. 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
1: 6:22, coming up a little bit later on after the 6:30 news, the DOJ cracking down on marriage fraud schemers. And again, this is a violation of our immigration system. Top of the hour, brand new poll out. Westmore's approval rating is rising, and we'll tell you how much he leads Dan Cox by in this poll. It's double digits, folks. Not a pretty sight, but we'll get into it. 6:23, traffic weather on the threes. Now with the update, the king of all traffic, Lug Nuts Johnson.
0: A couple of things from the last 20 minutes. You're clearing. The BW Parkway backup is getting better. That was a wreck that was southbound near 198. It looks like it's off the roadway now. There's still some slowing, but it's better than it was. It was almost dead stop on our last report. Then we had the accident in the northbound Old Harbor Tunnel, and that was there. Saw those cars getting pulled out of the northbound tube. So both the lanes are back open again. You're a bit delayed there from the Steel Bridge into the Toll Plaza at Child Street, and then from there now it's starting to loosen up. I think in the next 10 minutes or so, we should see some improvement through there. Fire call in the western part of the city. Didn't seem to be much to it, but they're out there. Fulton Avenue at Baltimore Street over on the west side. I'm Chuck Whitaker with traffic and weather on the threes on Talk Radio 680 WCBM.
1: Fox 25 Weather Authority forecast. Hot and humid today. Temps close to 90. Spotty showers possible tonight. Partly cloudy. Lows in the low 70s. And right now, we are cloudy and 74 in Ocean City. 73 and partly sunny in downtown Baltimore. Talking about Hannah Scott, the mayor's wife. And again, look, all of this should be disclosed. Does anybody really think that, again, $51,000 of taxpayer funds, city allocated funding, somehow got to Hannah Scott and it had, her name had nothing to do with it? I don't believe that for one second. Spalding on Maryland, that's the Sinclair Broadcasting Investigative Journalist team. They got public information request with the Baltimore Children's Youth Fund on how grantees spend the taxpayer money. Some of the documents revealed that Hannah was paid $51,000 through Be More Empowered from August of 24 to September of 25. The Baltimore Children's Youth Fund also has a lot of questions about its accounting of money. 99% funded by Baltimore City taxpayer dollars, but operates as a nonprofit. It sent Be More Empowered $250,000. since 2022, according to its tax forms. When asked about the story last week, Mayor Scott said there was nothing wrong with the payments to his wife detailed in these documents. Quote, Be More Empowered worked as a fiscal agent for smaller organizations as a pass-through. This is not about someone's personal money. End of quote. Hannah Scott did not respond to questions about the $51,000 payments. But we do have a Georgia State University professor, Amanda Beck. She specializes in nonprofit accounting, saying the absence of a tax filing this year leaves a significant hole in the public record.
6: There's a really big transparency gap here. I think it's reasonable to expect that no one is going to voluntarily file these 990s when there's no one currently working for this organization that's no longer an entity.
1: Yeah. So meanwhile, they get all this taxpayer money. People get rich off of it. Okay. Then they shut it down. Then they don't file anything, so you don't know where the money went. I mean, I do think this is an absolute scheme that needs to be fully and thoroughly investigated. Maybe that's why the mayor is trying to shut down the city inspector, Isabel Cumming, and they're got this going through a lawsuit. Because, number one, Hannah, that's his wife, very personal for the mayor. And then, secondly, the sidestep in the Safe Streets program has always been questionable. Hannah Scott, however, she did not respond to Spotlight on Maryland to a request for an interview. She did post this in a video earlier this week and over the weekend.
7: I was paid as a contractor through Be More Empowered specifically, not through BCYF, not through any other entities.
1: Yeah, well, here's the, again, it's all a pass-through. BCYF gets the money from taxpayers. They then give money to Be More Empowered. And whether she's an officer of Be More Empowered or whether she's a contractor, it's still taxpayer money. Now, she says, I've never taken a salary. I've never been a W-2 employee or at any one of these local nonprofits. I was a paid contractor every time I did work at a nonprofit locally. I've been asked to step down from boards because they've seen the stories. End of quote. It does not matter whether you're a salaried employee or whether you're a contractor. One has to, again, the appearance of impropriety. There is a conflict of interest. You are the mayor's wife, and you're now going, look, this might be your profession, but again, you should, stay away from anything that has to do with taxpayer money. You can't tell me you can't get private sector gig or some private sector jobs and get paid for it. If you're that talented, if you're that skilled, of course you could. But no, this is how things work in the state of Maryland, which is absolutely one of the most corrupt states in the country. Documents obtained by Spotlight on Maryland and public information request with the Baltimore Children's Youth Fund reveal specific payments by Be More Empowered to contractors and consultants and sending more than $100,000 to an LLC called Siana Partners. Siana touts on its website that it employs an approach that centers creativity and equity to help organizations tackle problems in sustainable ways, whatever that means. That's the biggest bunch of gobbledygook I think I've ever read. This is all about get me some money, okay? And that's what happens. And, again, this is new. Mayor Scott defending his wife and her $51,000 payment.
8: Attacking this organization simply because my wife used to work there in the position she held before we even met is wrong.
1: I tell you what's wrong. No one's attacking the organization. What we're doing is asking for accountability, responsibility. We'd like a fair accounting with public transparency of where our tax dollars have gone. First to the Baltimore Children's Youth Fund, and then, of course, on to Be More Empowered in Siana or however else it was laundered. Oh, I'm sorry, passed through, is what they're saying. So again, that is what we should be getting as, some accountability, for our tax dollars spent. And again, this is, par for the course, and it's happened in other, administrations. Mayor Scott's not the first one, to pay relatives and family members. And this is not a racial thing. It's happened in white administrations. Black administrations, you name it. But I think taxpayers of the city of Baltimore deserve answers. They deserve accountability and they deserve transparency, something that Mayor Scott is unwilling or refuses to give to the taxpayers. All right, it's coming up on 6:30. And coming up next, we'll tell you about the DOJ busting a marriage fraud scheme and scamsters on regarding immigration. Maggie Hunter with the headlines.
4: Thanks. Good morning. The Baltimore man convicted in the 2023 mass shooting at Morgan Oregon State University, has been sentenced to 85 years in prison. Marquise Brown was found guilty in multiple counts of attempted murder in May for the shooting that injured five people during homecoming week. Brown, who was 17 at the time of the shooting, was one of two charged in the case. Jovan Williams is serving time in D.C. for unrelated crimes. Ivan Bates thanks the court for handing down a sentence that reflects the seriousness of the defendant's actions and the lasting trauma inflicted upon the victims, their families, and the Morgan State University community. Baltimore County police have arrested two suspects in connection with a May 16th shooting in Woodlawn. Police say 36-year-old Shalay Smith and 37-year-old Willard Smith are facing multiple charges, including attempted first-degree murder for the shooting in the 1900 block of Gwin Oak Avenue. Both suspects are being held without bail. The shooting remains under investigation. Maryland Transportation Authority police say the man accused of urinating on fans at the Morgan Wallen concert in Baltimore has been arrested. Jason Reed was taken into custody on a warrant in North Carolina in connection with alleged incident at M&T Bank Stadium on July 18th. The 33-year-old Reed is facing four counts of second-degree assault, public urination, and other offenses. He's being held in North Carolina pending extradition to Maryland. And a Baltimore City public pool in East Baltimore was forced to close Wednesday after an intruder got inside the facility overnight, leaving graffiti and feces behind. Pool operator Shalay Rogers said she arrived Wednesday morning at the Ambrose Kennedy swimming pool and discovered signs someone had trespassed. And the National Weather Service confirmed an EF0 tornado in the Baltimore City Dundalk area during Monday's storms. 6:32 on Casey and Company. Coming up next, Chuck Whitaker with traffic and weather on the threes.
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4: 6:33 on Casey and Company. Here's Chuck Whitaker with traffic and weather on the threes.
0: I thought we might get a break at the Old Harbor Tunnel northbound. We had a broken down vehicle, maybe a minor wreck there about 20 minutes ago, and it was starting to clear. I just saw another wrecker go into the tunnel again on the northbound side. So right now, there is another problem there for the traffic on 895, and it's slowing again coming up to the K-Trust Bridge. That's a big steel bridge on the northbound side, and then very slowly going into the tunnel. I see traffic coming out on the north end, so whatever it is taking up at least a lane, and they're trying to get that out. But again, we're staying with about a 10-minute delay or so on the northbound side of 895. Both the tunnels southbound right now are clear. I'm Chuck Whitaker with traffic and weather on the threes on Talk Radio 680 WCBM.
10: Your Fox 45 forecast, a hot and humid day, temperatures close to 90, feel like temperatures in the steamy mid-90s, plus some spotty showers and storms possible. Partly cloudy and mild tonight with lows falling back into the low 70s. From the Fox 45 Weather Authority, I'm meteorologist Amy Aronson for Talk Radio 680 WCBM.
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11: Bad loss for the Birds yesterday in Minnesota, falling 7-5 to the Twins, allowing 14 hits in the process, but worst of all, blowing a four-run lead.
12: DeLand, fly ball to deep right field. This one's headed back. This one is going to go.
13: There we go.
12: Dylan Beavers finally breaks through.
11: Evan Brown, Big Ben had the call on Masson. That was Beaver's first home run in 46 games and 151 at-bats. It put Baltimore up 4-1, top three. But Shane Boz couldn't get anybody out in the bottom half, and by the time it was over, four runs had scored on six hits in that one inning alone. And the Birds go down 7-5, the final. After the game, manager Albernaz on Boz.
13: Wasn't missing many bats today. You know, they had nine hits and a lot of good swings, a lot of loud contacts. Shane had looked like he had a tough time just feeling out the strike zone.
11: Three innings, nine hits, five runs, 65 pitches for Boz yesterday. So the Birds lick their wounds on an off day today in St. Pete. They'll take on the Rays beginning tomorrow. Four game weekend set. Tampa Bay now, after last night's win over the Athletics, have the best record in the majors. The Birds are in the cellar in the AL East, but still just two games back in the wild card race. Ravens prepping for the Eagles on Saturday night, now dealing with another injury to the secondary. This time, it's Marlon Humphrey going down in one-on-ones with Jacoby Lane. Eerily similar to Nate Wiggins on Tuesday. No update yet on his condition. He did walk off on his own, but with trainers in tow. Meanwhile, with all the explosive talent the Ravens have on offense and a declared desire this year to hit on more home run plays, a logical question for offensive coordinator Declan Doyle was, would the customary workload for Derrick Henry continue?
14: He's a special talent, you know, obviously. Obviously, there's not very many guys in the league that can do what he does. The vision for him in the offense is an immense role, obviously. I don't want to put a number on the amount of targets.
11: Henry in two seasons as a Raven, averaging 19 carries for 103 yards per game in Baltimore. Ravens news, D-lineman Nnamdi Matabike participated in a positional drill for the first time yesterday. The Ravens' first-team offense yesterday was rather meh. Receivers couldn't get open. Lamar couldn't get into a groove. Tight end Mark Andrews, however, had arguably his best day. And finally, the deal sending shockwaves through the NBA has the Lakers about to be sold again. It was just 14 months ago that Mark Walter agreed to buy a controlling interest in the franchise from the Buss family. Now the interested parties are Bob Iger of Disney fame and Josh Kushner, the brother of Jared Kushner, son-in-law of President Trump. The deal is for $12.5 billion, which would make it the highest ever paid for a professional sports team. Walter, by the way, bought it last year for $10 billion. That's a 25% return. The time now is 6:37. 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
11: $12.5 billion for the Lakers. That's a lot.
1: It is.
11: Imagine what the Yankees. But,
1: no, not Mickey Mouse money, but it's great stuff.
11: I wonder what the Dodgers are worth.
1: Yeah.
11: It's got to be more than the Lakers, I would think. Hey, the truth always winning out. These are interesting comments on the Ryan Ripken show the other day. Mm-hmm. Tyler Wells, the Orioles receiver, was just dealt to Tampa Bay.
1: Right.
11: You know how things seep out, you know, right? Here's Tyler Wells on what the Tampa Bay Rays are like.
18: I don't even want to say it like this because it's a really bad way of putting it. It almost puts it into a negative way, but it's like you don't want to put it like you're not going out there to try and fluff the numbers. You're not trying to go out there and just hit homers. You're not trying to go out there and just hit for power or whatever it is. Like, it's like it's situational hitting. They're laying down bunts. They're moving guys over. They're, you know, just using the tools that they have. And I think that every guy here is really in tune with what they're very good at.
11: That is an indictment of what the Orioles are doing offensively.
1: Okay, so who's at fault? Is it the manager?
11: Well, it's got to be the coaching staff and the manager.
1: Coaching staff,
11: absolutely.
1: Yeah, exactly.
11: Yeah. I mean, the players ultimately. Yeah, but yeah.
1: Well, but the players do what they're asked to do.
11: Exactly.
1: So he's saying in Tampa, they're asked to play situational baseball.
11: Whatever it takes.
1: Move the runner, lay the bunt down, hit behind the runner, whatever the case may be, instead of swinging for the fences.
11: Exactly.
1: So that is just, that is really a revelation.
11: Big time comment from Tyler Wells.
1: Yeah. Right. That's a good find. Thanks, Gary. Appreciate that. 6:39, 21 minutes now before the hour of 7 o'clock here on Casey and Company. So the Department of Justice has been uncovering fraud everywhere. Just what everywhere you look, there's fraud. There's fraud in the Medicaid program. There's fraud in the sex and child trafficking rings of the Health and Human Services Department, with nearly 500,000 children have gone missing, you name it. There's fraud. They just announced earlier in the week 15 people charged with fraud in, again, a lot of healthcare fraud, a lot of stuff in the healthcare industry. But now we're looking at an immigration scheme where yesterday the Justice Department announced from Attorney General Todd Blanche, who's hit the ground running, he announced charges against 11 individuals, mostly of Chinese origin, foreign nationals and naturalized citizens, in dismantling a decade-long nationwide marriage fraud scheme.
19: Today we are announcing the arrests and unsealing of an indictment out of the Southern District of New York, charging 11 individuals for allegedly overseeing an extensive, decade-long marriage fraud scheme involving more than 1,000 sham marriages between Chinese nationals and United States citizens.
1: First question I have is, how do you find these 11 individuals and Miss Ilhan Omar, who allegedly married her brother and defrauded our immigration system to get into this country and then goes on to be an elected member of Congress? I'm just saying. I mean, I think that would have been a slam dunk. That would have been a pretty easy one. Blanche details the nature of the scheme.
19: As alleged, some of the charged defendants acted as facilitators who orchestrated the marriage fraud scheme, pairing foreign nationals seeking immigration status with United States citizens willing to participate and engage in a sham marriage. These facilitators employed attorneys, tax preparers, and marriage officiants. Some of the other charged defendants acted as recruiters by finding and recruiting United States citizens to participate in the scheme, and other defendants acted as officiants, officiating dozens of these alleged fake marriages. Now, the way that this scheme allegedly worked is the facilitators used social media and other forms of advertising to market fraudulent immigration services to foreign nationals, primarily from China, and Chinese nationals would pay these facilitators as much as $100,000 for assistance in obtaining a marriage, which then allowed them to apply for a green card.
1: To me, I'm shocked it's only 11. Only 11 people. Because the way he describes it, you've got recruiters, you've got facilitators, you have U.S. citizens posing, agreeing to pose as getting married to these Chinese foreign nationals in order to get them green cards.
3: Maybe it's a start.
1: It could be. And he made that point at the press conference. This initial indictment is just part, the beginning of the investigation, not necessarily the end. But he talked about those facilitators.
19: The facilitators of the scheme would then prepare and submit fraudulent green card applications and work with the couples through the immigration process, submitting photographs, opening joint bank accounts, mobile phone accounts, all to obtain green cards to allow them to stay in this country, but that's illegal.
1: Of course it's illegal, and this is just, I think, tip of the iceberg here, because this is going on all over the country, and I've listened to most of the press conference. They have been working on another investigation when all of a sudden something just flew up at the investigators, and they, by chance, found this, I guess, one email or one communication, whatever it was, and happened to catch these individuals, and that led to a wider investigation into this immigration marriage scam ring that they just busted. 6:43, traffic. Weather on the threes. Now with the update, we've got the king of all traffic, Lug Nuts Johnson.
0: All right, if you haven't committed to the northbound Old Harbor Tunnel yet on 895, you might just want to go away and go up and use 95 to the Fort McHenry Tunnel. This is the second problem in the last 35 minutes. It's an incident now in the right lane. You'll see it. The red X is blocking out the right lane going into the northbound tunnel. We're backed up on the K-Trust Bridge, and it's slowly working its way back towards T Street. So now that traffic coming northbound from I-97, you're a captive audience there because you can't go anyplace, can't exit, can't get out of it. So it's a single lane to the left after you go through the plaza northbound. That's the only lane right now that is open. So if you're back there on the parkway, you're back around the Beltway thinking about coming up towards the Old Harbor Tunnel, I would go up the Beltway and use 95 northbound, at least right now, to get around that area. I'm Chuck Whitaker with traffic and weather on the threes. Days on Talk Radio 680 WCBM.
1: 525 Weather Authority forecast. It's hot and humid today, close to 90. Some spotty showers, still a possibility. And partly cloudy tonight, lows will be in the 70s. And right now we're looking at sunny skies, 71 in Forest Hill, 72 in Middle River. Let's head out to the Chuck Wagon. 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Public service producers in the name...
20: Johnson. You know what the three most exciting sounds in the world are?
21: Uh-huh. Breakfast is served, lunch is served, dinner. No.
0: He ain't lying.
1: Over 2 billion served, I think, is the big one. Domino's has revealed a new Detroit-style personal pizza shaped like a domino. A rectangle.
0: Mm-hmm.
1: Available That's nationwide cool. later this month. Features a Parmesan Detroit-style crust made with buttery-flavored pan dough, edged with Parmesan cheese, baked in a rectangular pan. And they cut it in 2 slices. Kind of looks a deep dish after they do that.
0: Mm-hmm.
1: Yeah, so.
0: It does, I saw
4: I'm
0: it.
4: I'm off for deep dish.
1: You saw it? You got the, you're on the Domino's email list, are you? $6.99.
4: There was no comment. It was dead silence.
1: Wingstop has brought back its Carolina Gold and Jamaican Jerk flavors for a limited time nationwide.
0: I know what Jamaican Jerk.
1: Yeah. So you got the Carolina Gold, you got the Jamaican Jerk, which is really spicy. Hot honey mustard dip, and the, you got a Sprite Strawberry Rodeo is, again, their drink that goes
0: Mike
1: with
0: Best
1: it.
0: Was a Jamaican jerk when we were
1: yes.
0: down there.
1: Yes, he was. He was caught.
4: I love that story.
1: Jamaican him crazy. Cheetos has teamed up with a new flavor launch just in time. The Sweet Phantom Heat flavored puffs start with a cinnamon sugar flavor, and then they morph into a hot, spicy sensation.
0: Ooh.
1: They're calling it Cheetos the flavor of fear. What happens if you just want a bag of Cheetos, okay?
4: Right.
1: Now you gotta go there, you what the heck is
4: That's
1: in
4: like
1: this?
4: It's like going for coffee. It's like, just give me a cup of coffee with cream and sugar. Stop the rest. Stop
0: it. Can I tell you something real quick?
1: Yes, sir.
0: I had a jalapeno that was wrapped in bacon.
1: Wow.
4: Whoa!
0: And I cut it. I didn't want to eat the whole thing at one time. I cut it. The first piece was fine. The second piece damn near killed me.
4: Yeah.
1: Yeah, you got a seed.
0: It was hot.
4: They're sneaky.
0: Wow.
4: Just wait about another hour and you're going to see.
0: Yeah. I couldn't even drive home. My driver's seat was on fire.
1: The key is, it's the seeds inside the jalapeno.
4: See, you light a cigarette off your butt.
1: Yeah.
0: Excuse me?
1: Be careful. The jalapenos are causing some problems.
4: They are. Salmonella.
1: Yeah. Purdue Foods, a poultry giant, headquartered on our eastern shore, agreed last in the week to dismiss its lawsuit against a competitor that launched a line of chicken nuggets based on the 6-7 meme.
0: Oh.
1: Purdue and Soul Foods, I did too, so yesterday. But the lawsuit had been gone. They've been gone for quite some time. Souls had partnered with Anne Arundel County Teen, who popularized the 6-7 meme, still advertising the nuggets on its website this week. Neither of the food manufacturers immediately returned requests for comment, and so they've just dropped the whole thing. So it's not worth suing over the 6-7 thing. It's not like they came up with it, right? Bel Air Eatery Steelfish Grill announced its immediate closure on Monday. The restaurant opened its blue building at the corner of Tollgate Road and Bolton Street near the Hartford Mall back in April of 2013. The owner said, "It is with heavy heart we need to announce the immediate closure of the Steelfish Grill. We would like to thank this wonderful community for all your support over these past 14 years. It's been our pleasure to serve you." No word on why they closed, but, you know.
4: It's very sad. The whole area, I mean,
0: well,
4: Hartford
0: closing.
4: Mall's done.
1: Yeah.
4: And that breaks my heart.
1: Yeah.
4: That was the only mall I liked.
1: Really?
4: Yeah.
1: So that's the mall you would trek to.
4: Oh yeah, because it was never super, I guess I don't know if that's good or bad, but it was just in a decent area. Everybody was friendly. It wasn't a hangout. People went there to shop.
1: Yeah. Well, I think malls in general are in trouble.
4: They went there to shop and use the services, and that was it.
1: And the restaurant business is very difficult to, you know, if you make it through COVID, that's a first battle. Now you've got to deal with the uptick and downturns in the economy and so on and so forth. So, all right, Chuck, seeing a couple. Appreciate that. 6:49. It's 11 minutes now before the hour of 7 o'clock. So, again, 11 defendants charged in dismantling of a decade-long nationwide marriage fraud scheme. And as I said, I think this is just the start of an ongoing crackdown. We got a crackdown on the people that overstay their visas. 175,000 have already been identified and asked to leave, deported from the State Department. That's a good start. So not only are we rounding up the criminal illegal aliens, it's time to get the rest of these illegals here. And they include people that, you know, there's two kinds. Obviously, the ones that break into your country without documents and the ones who get documents and then they don't honor the documents, okay? Whether they be tourist visa, student visa, bridal visa, whatever, they overstay their visas. And I'm thinking that's got to be probably in the millions. All right. If this is just, we're just starting this whole thing. And we look at all of these individuals that were busted were out of New York. This was Brooklyn, Queens, Staten Island, and other areas of upstate New York as well. So this is just in the New York area. You know what's going on in San Francisco and Los Angeles. So I think that would be the next logical step is to take your investigations there and maybe get some of these people to flip on the others. Maybe it's, I think it's probably even a nationwide network, maybe operating out of New York, and we'll see what they're able to find there. 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
1: Coming up at the top of the hour, there's a brand new poll out, statewide poll. Great news for Westmore, not so great if you're Dan Cox. And we'll dive into the poll and see if it might just be a trend. There's still plenty of time, 82 days to go until the midterms. Michael says, Sean, about the Westmore polls, anything can change because Westmore is, well, not liked. And that could lead to Dan Cox to be the 2027 governor of Maryland. I'm going to vote for Dan like I did in 2022. He's going to need a lot of those votes, to tell you the truth, to make up what's going on right now. So we'll get into that poll and into the mechanics and intricate details coming up in just a second. 6:53, traffic and weather on the threes. Now with the update, the king of all traffic, Chuck the Body Whitaker.
0: All right, situation's still the same. 895 is really taking it hard this morning. We had a broken down vehicle early. That cleared out. It started to improve, and then now we have this situation in the right lane. Assuming the way it looks like an accident northbound right lane at the Old Harbor Tunnel. I just looked at the camera back at Poteet Street. It's backed up there. It's heading back to the spur at I-97. So if you're back in Glen Burnie, you're back there on the BW Parkway, and you're thinking, well, go north on 895. No, not a good idea. Just head on up the Beltway, pick up 95 north, and use the Fort McHenry Tunnel. There are no delays up to the Fort McHenry Tunnel on 95 northbound. Only a single lane right now on 895 on the northbound side. I'm Chuck Whitaker with traffic and weather on the threes on Talk Radio 680 WCBM.
1: Fox 35 Weather Authority forecast for your Thursday. Hot and humid today, close to 90 degrees. and maybe a shower or two still possible a little bit later on this afternoon. Sunny and 70 in Reisterstown. It is 73 under sunny skies in Dundalk. A couple people emailing in this morning saying I'm a little bit too hard on Hannah Scott. She has a right, they're basically saying she has a right to earn a living. She has a right to work for whoever she wants, and she has a right to get paid. And
3: we have a right to ask.
1: Yeah, exactly. Very good, Michelle. I think what I would do here, and though it may not be against the law, there's something called the appearance of impropriety. If you are such a skilled individual, like Hannah Scott apparently is, she's apparently very good at what she does, then I would think that those skills can be applied just about anywhere in the state of Maryland. It just should not be tied to anything to do with your husband or anything to do with any city agency. Okay, do it for a state agency or go out of state and use your skills, whatever the case may be. But when your name is Hannah Scott and your husband is the mayor and city tax dollars are being funneled towards you personally, that is going to raise questions. That's going to raise the appearance of impropriety. It might be ethical or unethical. We'll have to look and see. I don't know if it's legal or illegal. That's for others to judge. But I think that these nonprofits as a whole need to be completely and thoroughly audited and investigated.
3: Right, and not them filing raised a red flag.
1: Yeah, exactly. When we don't file for over a year, so where's the IRS? The IRS should be cracking down on these people. We just heard Todd Blanche saying that the DOJ is committed to finding fraud anywhere and everywhere. Well, you might want to be looking right here in Maryland because I think we got a lot of it going on right here. Is it just me or do you get a sense that many of our city law enforcement, of course we know the sheriffs and the state's attorneys were upset at the Maryland General Insane Asylum, the Democrats over the two laws they passed, the first one out of the box on you can't cooperate with ICE, and then the Community Trust Act in the very later stages of the General Insane Asylum session. They warned this was going to have very negative effects and impacts on law enforcement dealing with criminal illegal aliens, et cetera. But now we have the juvenile justice system, which is completely in shambles. And lately we're watching now people like the city state's attorney, the police commissioner, and others starting to publicly speak out against what is happening because they're making the arrests. But after that, everything falls apart. Here's the police commissioner, Richard Worley.
8: We talk about it, and we keep talking about it, and we keep arresting the same juveniles, and it's an ongoing issue.
1: Yeah. Why is that happening? Why are you arresting the same juveniles? The first time you arrest them, they should either be detained or they should be on an ankle monitor. I guess in some cases they're just releasing them into the guardian. I'm reluctant to call them a parent because obviously they're not doing much parenting. But here, they're the same juvenile offenders. And Worley was asked about where the breakdown is. And, his people are making arrests. And what happens after that?
8: My men and women go out, make the arrest, turn it over to the Department of Juvenile Services, and then they do what they do with the juvenile.
9: So is that not enough then?
8: No, not for me. If I keep arresting the same individual, it's not enough.
1: So where's the breakdown? I think you look at it, the breakdown there's a parental breakdown, obviously. And then you have the DJS system itself, the way it's designed. And I know Betsy Fox Tolentino succeeded Vinny Schiraldi. He was a nightmare. I'm not sure she has awakened yet from that nightmare to put the necessary protocols and procedures in place. And then you have judges. You have these bleeding heart, do-gooder lefty judges in this city that they don't want to incarcerate or detain anybody, let alone a minor. And the state's attorney, Ivan Bates, he said he did his own research recently into what's wrong with the system.
22: One of the things that I did about 2 weeks ago, I looked, I think we had 4 or 5 juveniles charged with either attempt murders or murders, very violent crimes. Then I look a little deeper, and I see almost every single one of these young people had case in the juvenile system. So the juvenile system had the opportunity to correct the behavior. So that tells me something is wrong with the system.
1: Now, the system, meaning, of course, the parents that aren't being held accountable, the DJS itself needs massive reform. You might want to tear that place up and start from scratch. Judges and, according to Ivan Bates, legislators.
22: I think as we're here on the front line, you got to ask the members who make, the individuals who make the laws.
1: Right. They make the laws, and in the past three sessions, we've talked about it ad nauseum. The Juvenile Justice Reform Act, the Child Interrogation Protection Act, the Youth Charging Reform Act. Each successive year, they make it easier and easier for juveniles to get away, in some cases, with bloody murder. Obviously, you get to the point there, there's escalation. You know, they start with maybe shoplifting, and then, of course, they start now stealing cars, and then they then go to armed robbery, and the next thing you know, they're killing people because they've been able to get away with it. And a society that doesn't punish its worst offenders is on the verge of anarchy. Get your thoughts on that as well. 410-922-6680, 1-800-WCBM-680. 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
10: Breaking news this hour from Town Hall. I'm Rich Thomason. A former executive with the Southern Poverty Law Center has been arrested. Attorney General Todd Blanche says former SPLC CFO Heidi Byrick faces bank fraud and conspiracy charges.
19: I think as alleged in the indictment, this individual participated in the scheme. As alleged, I believe she was part of the effort to open bank accounts in completely fictitious companies' names and make payments that to individuals for reasons that were not that were not accurate as described.
10: Byrick allegedly oversaw fraudulent donor payments to informants inside hate groups, including one with whom she allegedly had a romantic relationship and held a joint bank account with. Parts of Indiana reeling in the midst of powerful storms and unleashed deadly flash flooding. There have been many high water rescues and evacuations, power outages widespread. Other states, including Illinois and Ohio, have also been hard hit. Forecasters warn of the possibility of more rain. How much is an NBA franchise worth these days? In the case of the LA Lakers, a bundle.
12: The Los Angeles Lakers are being sold to businessmen Josh Kushner and Bob Iger for $12.5 billion, the second time in just over a year. The sale, first reported by ESPN, still needs approval from the NBA's Board of Governors, and that process can take several weeks. The Lakers were valued at $10 billion last year when Mark Walter purchased a controlling stake from the Buss family. Kushner and Iger had also been involved in trying to get an expansion team for Los Vegas, but by buying the Lakers, the two do not have to wait for that decision. If it happens, expansion could take place in the 2028-29 season. I'm Marcela Sanchez.
10: Wall Street Dow futures are up 118 points, NASDAQ futures 24 points higher. More on these stories at townhall.com.
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24: 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Here's Chuck Whitaker with traffic and weather on the threes.
25: All right, the right lane northbound at the Old Harbor Tunnel has been closed since 6:30. So over half an hour now, whatever the incident is, we're assuming it's an accident in the right lane just as you're going into the tunnel. So it's a single lane to the left on the northbound side. The backup, I assume by now, the camera is out, back up to 895 at the spur at I-97. So again, if you're back in Glen Bernie. You're thinking about coming up to 895 from the Parkway. Forget it. Take the Beltway, go up to 95, use the Fort McHenry Tunnel as a detour route. There are beginning to see a little slowing now southbound with the normal delays at both the Harbor Tunnels. No incidents and a little more heavy traffic now on most areas of 695. I'm Chuck Whitaker with traffic and weather on the threes on Talk Radio 680 WCBM.
13: Your Fox 45 forecast, a hot and humid day, temperatures close to 90, feel like temperatures in the steamy mid-90s, plus some spotty showers and storms possible. Partly cloudy and mild tonight with lows falling back into the low 70s. From the Fox 45 Weather Authority, I'm meteorologist Amy Aronson for Talk Radio 680 WCBM.
24: It's 71 degrees in Falston and 70 in Owings Mills. At 7:04, here are the latest headlines from the WCBM Maryland News Center. Fox 45 reports a $2.5 billion question. Was this year's Baltimore County school budget legally approved? The Maryland State Department of Education says yes, but one state senator disagrees, and he's now asking the Attorney General to weigh in. Baltimore County resident Amy Adams had hoped a new report from the Maryland State Department of Education would provide clarity regarding how Baltimore County Public Schools fiscal year 2027 budget was approved. And a nonprofit that received roughly $300,000 in taxpayer-backed funding and employed Baltimore Mayor Brandon Scott's wife shut down last year, but its latest public tax filing showed more than $224,000 in net assets. And there's not yet a final filing showing what happened to the organization's resources. Be More Empowered ended operations in September 2025 after years of receiving public funding, mostly through the Baltimore Children and Youth Fund. Its director of operations was Hannah Scott, the mayor's wife, who was paid $51,000 through the organization from August 2024 to September 2025, according to documents obtained by Spotlight on Maryland. The Maryland Lottery pick 3 was 175, the pick 4, 1271. 705 on Casey & Company. Sign on Sports coming up next.
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11: 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Mention my name and get a $99 AC tune-up from the Comfort Guys, my guys. After yesterday's 7-5 loss to Minnesota, the Birds now find themselves back in the cellar in the AL East, but still crazy, just two games back in the wild card race. Losing back-to-back series, though, to teams in front of them in the race, and even though he hasn't pitched in 2.5 months, Chris Bassitt put it right on the line yesterday when asked about the O's being sellers at the deadline.
16: I don't have 1 ounce of like so-called anger at Mike. I'm angry at myself. I'm angry at all the guys in here. Just because we haven't done a good job. We haven't played a great brand of baseball. We haven't played a clean brand of baseball.
11: Bassitt could rejoin the rotation this weekend in St. Pete when the Orioles take on the Rays. It'll be a 4-game set beginning tomorrow. Saturday night at M&T Bank Stadium, Jesse Minter will coach his first game for the Purple and Black, and he will also call the defensive plays. So the question posed to defensive coordinator Anthony Weaver, what exactly would his role be on game day?
17: To be determined, right? This will be my first time doing it. So fortunately we have 3 dress rehearsals here. I'm still going to try to figure out exactly what that is and where I can be most helpful to help the team and what I can do for Jess to help him on game day too. So
11: Weaver has been a defensive coordinator for 3 years, calling plays in Houston and Miami. And finally, just down the road, 30 miles in College Park, it's week 2 of summer camp for the Terps, and year 2 of the Malik Washington era. Head coach Mike Locksley was asked what kind of growth he's seen from the Archbishop Spalding grad.
18: A year ago, he was a young quarterback that had veteran players.
4: players around him and was trying to figure out how to implement himself into an established team and some older players. I think he did the right thing by allowing the older players to lead. But what I've seen since he's returned in January is that this is his team.
11: Washington finished second among all freshman quarterbacks last year in touchdown passes, third in passing yards. Coming up in 30 minutes, are there issues in the Ravens' tight end room? And that is Stein on Sports.
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1: 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Coming up in this hour, is the Triple Crown dead? A local economics professor says, better get used to it. Story of baby Gabriel is not getting much national attention, but it should. It's a story about how biological parents tried to force a surrogate mother to have an abortion, and of course the baby, she refused, and that baby now

0: unable to pay these other bills, and actually 57% rated the economy as not so good or poor, 54%, they gave some solutions. They were supported raising some state income taxes on households earning $500,000 or more. But the overall thrust of this poll was a majority of Marylanders not happy with the current state of affairs in the economy. And yet, and this is the same polling group, by the way, Zenith Research, Blended Affairs. Again, I looked most of the polling firms that they do polling for, all left-wing. New York Slimes, even Fox News. Fox News polls are liberal. So there isn't a single moderate or conservative group that they do polling for. And they're based out of Annapolis, and all, and the people on their podcast are all liberals, liberal writers and journalists. They don't publish the internals, other than they have, 800 likely general election voters, and they used a mix of text to web and an online opt-in panel for this polling data. And they have now, in spite of one poll released yesterday saying Marylanders not happy with the current state of economic affairs, they love Wes Moore. His approval rating now at 56%. That's up significantly. 56% approve, 39% disapprove, a spread of 17 points back in July of 2025. That was an 8-point spread. And now for the piece de resistance, they have concluded in this poll, 58% of respondents said they would vote for Wes Moore, compared to 31% who would vote for Dan Cox. That's a 27-point difference. Cox lost the last time around by 32 points. So even with all this voter resentment, this anger, this frustration with electric bills and with the economy, we're expected to believe Dan Cox, has only gained 5 points in the entire in the last year or so. I'm having trouble with the mechanics and the internals of this poll. Get your thoughts as well. Do you think this poll is accurate? And it's still early. I mean, we're still August. We're 82 days from the midterms. And we'll get, there might be something else at work here. And it might be that Dan Cox needs to do more to connect the economic disaster in this state to Westmore. 713 traffic, weather on the threes. Now with the update, the king of all traffic, Chuck the Body Whitaker.
1: It's a bad situation. 895 northbound this morning. This is the second incident since 6 o'clock. This one's been here in the northbound tunnel on 895 since 6:30. Now 45 minutes. Right lane is blocked going into the tunnel. Single lane there. It's only a 2-lane road. We're backed up well beyond Poteet Street back to the spur from I-97. If you ride this road every day, you know there's no place to get off. You can't just say, well, I'll turn here and get out of here. You can't. So you've got to get away from that. So the Beltway up through the southwest side towards the BW Parkway and eventually up towards 95. That is the escape route right now. I'm just going to check the Beltway for you if you're coming up through there. Yeah, it's wide open right here at the Parkway. And then coming north at the Old Harbor Tunnel, just to make sure, 95 northbound. I'd like to look for you just before I send you up that way. And let's see what it looks like at 395. Yeah, if you went up the Beltway and you took 95 north, you'd be in the tunnel and gone before you get through that backup on 895. Right now, that tail end of that backup, you're sitting still. You're not going anywhere because it's a single lane, probably a half an hour, if not longer, on the northbound side. So that's a big delay. We do have some slowing southbound at both the harbor tunnels. No issues, normal heavy traffic along 695. I'm Chuck Whitaker with traffic and weather on the threes on Talk Radio 680 WCBM.
0: Fox 25 Weather Authority forecast, hot, humid, 90 degrees, spotty showers possible tonight, partly cloudy, and we're back into the low 70s, and currently sunshine abounds, and we are at 74 downtown Baltimore, 74 in Dundalk. Time for our MAGA movement update.
2: America's momentum is back, our spirit is back, our pride is back, our confidence is back, and the American dream is surging bigger and better than ever before.
0: Well, the good news yesterday, inflation inched downward once again for the second month in a row. It was 3.5 in June. Now it down to 3.4 in July, and that's going in the right direction. Just for comparison's sake, before the war started in this Operation Epic Fury, it was 2.4. So much of the

0: inflation rather is being driven by gas prices, oil prices, and that affects everything. That affects the transportation of your groceries and other goods. So again, as soon as we're able to get that Strait of Hormuz fully opened and operational, and or the Iranian mullahs are completely suffocated or vanquished, then things will start to turn around just in time, hopefully, for the midterm elections. President Trump announced yesterday Caroline Leavitt will be departing her role as the White House press secretary to spend more time with her two young children. She will serve now as one of President Trump's top outside advisors. I think she was one, if not the best, perhaps one of the best. I always liked Tony Snow, the Bush press secretary, going all the way back to Marlon Fitzwater, Reagan in the White House. But Caroline Leavitt gave as good as she got, and she, again, just a rising star. And I understand that she's got two young children at home that need her attention of a mother. So congratulations to her. Thanks for the great job, and we'll see if we hear from her in the near future, which I'm sure we will at some point in time. Leftists were melting down as ESPN's biggest star, in fact, their only star, Pat McAfee. The rest of ESPN are just a bunch of woke lefties. McAfee was hanging out with Trump to promote the high school athletes during the Patriot games the other night in Geneva, Ohio, and even pumping his fist when there were shots taken of him sitting in close proximity to the president. So that'll get the lefties at ESPN in an uproar. Extremely rare move. U.S. Attorney for D.C. Jeanine Pirro convened a special grand jury to investigate big cases. That, according to the Washington Compost. Again, a special grand jury can issue a report even if prosecutors don't bring charges. It'll be overseen by Stephen Vandervelden, the same prosecutor who investigated former Fed Chair Jerome Powell. Purpose of the special grand jury was not made clear at this time. We'll take a look now at the, in 1827, the Supreme Court settled a question most Americans have never thought to ask. Who decides when America is in the state of insurrection? The answer, the authority belongs, quote, exclusively to the president, and his decision is, quote, conclusive. In other words, we don't need a vote from Congress or to have a judge sign off. This summer, one man and one man only, Donald J. Trump, the 47th president of the United States, could overrule every other branch of government, including the all-powerful deep state. It may seem impossible, but history shows. Meanwhile, his rivals are gearing up for a fight. Democrat attorneys general say they'll attack Trump in court if he dares use this power. But again, it's clearly Supreme Court is right there with the opinion, 1827. I went, took it out and read it the other day. History shows, because the age-old ruling behind Trump's actions has never, ever been overturned, it all could come to a head within weeks, maybe this summer. Again, we'll have to wait and see. And the president wanted the Save America Act passed. Didn't happen as of yet. Probably won't happen with the deep state rhino leadership in charge. So he does have an ace up his sleeve, and that is this, and that is declaring a national emergency to protect the integrity of our election based on the report he released earlier this summer. Remember the Chinese getting access to 220 million voters, and again, with driver's licenses and things of that nature. So he laid it all out there. The media completely ignored that, but I think he was laying the foundation that if he does not get the Save America Act passed and he's not able to clean up the elections in time, that this might be an avenue he might pursue. Get your thoughts on that as well. That's the way it was. 570 days now into the new golden age.
1: And we are just getting started.
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0: 722, 22 minutes after we're talking about the latest polls out. A lot of Marylanders think the economy is, poor or not good. Can't afford electric bills, can't afford, of course, remember that massive tax increase that Governor Moore signed, by the way. For some reason, there's a disconnect. The people that they're polling Marylanders, they're upset with the economy. They don't like the high cost of electric bills, yet they think Westmore's doing a good job. So I can't stomach that for some reason. I think it's a push poll. I think this poll is designed in the lazy, hazy days of summer to start to discourage you, from turning out, to vote. And again, you control this. And I think we've seen this. And again, I looked at this polling firm, Zenith Research, and some kind of blended public affairs. And again, they are a lefty polling firm. They claim to be independent, but I can't find anybody independent that they list on their website that they've done polling for. 723, traffic, weather on the threes. Now with the update, the king of all traffic, Lugnuts Johnson.
4: You would have time to fill out that form if you're sitting here on 895. I'll tell you that.
0: Yeah, really.
4: This backup is bad. It's been an hour now. I mean, the next 5 minutes will be an hour that this right lane is closed northbound on 895. Again, I don't know what's involved. All I can tell you is the right lane is blocked. Has to be a wreck, whatever it was. There may have been some injuries or whatever. Not only the right lane is blocked there, but it's only a two-lane road. So you'll see the green arrow going into the tunnel northbound, and that's the only lane open. Single lane to the left. The backup is all the way back to the spur at I-97. Again, I just looked up the Beltway again. If you're coming up from I-97, you would get away from this at the BW Parkway. You come right on up the Beltway on that southwest side. 95 north, go right to the Fort McHenry Tunnel. That eventually brings you out in Rosedale, where 895 would take you anyway. So that should save you some time. This is a big delay. Solid backup there, I would think, right now, 35 to 40 minutes northbound on 895. I'm Chuck Whitaker with traffic and weather on the threes on Talk Radio 680 WCBM.
0: Fox 25 Weather Authority forecast. It's going to be another hot and humid day today. Close to 90, spotty showers possible. Partly cloudy, lows in the 70s a little bit later on this evening. Right now, sunny, 72 in Bel Air, 74 in Middle River. And you can react to this poll. Do you believe it? Do you think it's accurate? Do you think it's a bunch of hooey? 410-922-6680, 1-800-WCBM-680. Again, I think the difficulty here is, with a few exceptions, I do know he's given a few interviews on Fox 45. Dan has been on with us before. We'll reach out and have him back on for a full hour to talk about his economic proposals. But he's not getting much coverage anywhere else.
5: Dan Cox.
0: And you got to get your message out.
5: Right. That's what I was going to say. That's his problem. He needs to try to get out and do pressers and just go to, Brandon Shores, or go to some energy spot and talk about energy and talk about the prices. He's got to get out there and you know, challenge Wes Moore and his policy.
0: Well, it's like similar to what Ed Hale did when he was running. He held those press conferences and did get coverage.
5: Right.
0: And so, again, I think right now Dan is running a campaign that's largely driven on social media, AI-driven. And again, that's good. That's a component that you
5: it's
0: have to have.
5: It.
0: But you're not you still have to do retail politics here in the state of Maryland. You still have to travel the state. You got to shore up your the Western Maryland, Eastern Shore. But you've got to go to the city, Prince George's County, Montgomery County, and these are people that are suffering the most because in the city and Prince George's County especially, with people not being able to afford their electric bills and the cost of living. And you have to tie, you have to directly connect that to Wes Moore and the Democrats' policies in order and ask for people, if you want real change, if you want to change the direction of the state, then you're going to have to, you know, put aside your maybe personal affection for Wes Moore. Look, you can like somebody and think they do a horrible job. It happens all the time.
5: Right.
0: They're personally likable, but they're incompetent as in this particular case, as a governor. Firefighter John says, I'm throwing the BS flag on this poll, showing Wes Moore leading by so much. Everywhere I go, people are dissatisfied with Wes Moore, other than the blacks that are saying they're voting for him, because, he is, oh, that's a race-based thing, right? You know, again, identity politics is what he's saying. Joe says, the opinion of the Maryland Democrat Party was like 50-47. Not that I trust hard left media polling, because I don't, but Dan Cox obviously doesn't have the ability to get his message out. President Trump's rating in this poll was a negative 37%. Clearly, this poll is likely able to link Cox to Trump. It's one of the many reasons I didn't support Dan Cox in the primary. Well, you have no choice now. That's it. It's either Cox or Moore. And John says, good morning, Sean. An anecdotal story will explain the polling numbers regarding Moore versus Cox. A drug rep and I were talking politics the other day. Imagine that. When he said he was voting for the Democrats, I said, why? He responded that his dad, granddad, and great-granddad voted for Democrats. I clapped him on the back and congratulated him on using his noggin. Yeah, right. Yeah, that's it. Democrats have, as I said, they've run this state into the ground. And if you doubt me, look it up. The Republicans have never controlled the governor's mansion and both houses in the history of this state. The Democrats have controlled the Senate since 1900. And the Democrats have controlled the House since 1920. Okay, it's over 100 years of Democrat control in the state. And the state is being driven into the ground. Baltimore has been driven into the ground. You might look at some of the homicide stats. Okay, but the infrastructure, the educational system, and everything else, the tax base, the people leaving the state in droves, all of this can be tied to the Democrat Party and Dan Cox and the Maryland Republican Party, not to leave them out of the equation, and even the National Republican Party, the Republican Governors Association, the Republican National Committee, they need to make that, connect the dots. You know, point out the policies the Democrats have passed, how they have impacted the economy and Marylanders on a regular basis. Because you got, you know, the smiling turtle is out there, you know, he's very likable. He can basically charm the pants off of you, much like Barack Hussein Obama. And that is something that people will they'll swallow, that hook, line, and sinker.
5: He doesn't charm the pants off of me.
0: All right. Well, that's a good thing, Michelle.
5: Yeah.
0: Maggie's
6: you get in trouble for that.
0: Maggie's getting
6: I wanted to tell you about that.
0: Some great looks there, I'm sure. All right, coming up, more of your calls and comments. Get your reaction to that poll. And the story of baby Gabriel. You're going to want to stay tuned for this. This is two biological parents hired a surrogate mother to have their child. The child developed a medical situation in utero, and the biological parents asked the surrogate mother to abort baby Gabriel. She refused. And we'll give you the rest of the story coming up next. It is 7:30. Time for the latest news headlines. Once again, the update with Maggie Hunter.
7: Thanks. Good morning. Fox 45 reports that the 17-year-old suspect, Messiah Edwards, arrested in connection with the murder of a Baltimore County teenager, appeared in court Wednesday, just one day after he had barricaded himself in a home in Middle River. The teen is one of two suspects accused in the shooting death of Roman Wright, 17, on Bladen Road. Road in Essex. Officials say both suspects are being charged with first-degree murder as adults. During Wednesday's bail hearing, the district court judge noted the extremely violent nature of the crime, ordering that the teen remain in an adult facility. He said putting him in a juvenile detention center would put the others there in danger. And a Baltimore City Inspector General investigation found significant maintenance and living condition problems at homeless shelters housed in former hotels, including mold, pest infestations, poor ventilation, water damage, and plumbing problems. The Office of the Inspector General released its investigative report Wednesday after examining complaints about conditions at the former Sleep Inn, former Holiday Inn Express, and former Fairfield Inn. The investigation began after a July 2025 complaint alleged problems with building conditions, food, laundry facilities, bedding, and basic supplies, as well as mold, pest, and inadequate ventilation. And police found a 45-year-old man suffering from a gunshot wound Wednesday night in Rosemont. Shortly after 9 p.m. on August 12th, officers were conducting proactive enforcement in the 3100 block of West North Avenue, located in the city's Walbrook neighborhood, when they heard discharging, authorities said. Officers canvassed the area and found a 45-year-old man suffering from a gunshot wound in the 3100 block of Westwood Avenue. And the 20-year-old Washington, D.C. man involved in the 2023 mass shooting at Morgan State University was sentenced to 85 years behind bars. And a North Carolina man was arrested and charged following an incident at a Morgan Wallen concert at M&T Bank Stadium. 7:32 on Casey & Company. Coming up next, Chuck Whitaker with traffic and weather on the threes.
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4: The right lane of the northbound Harbor Tunnel, the old Harbor Tunnel, is still blocked. Been blocked for an hour with an incident in the right lane just as you're going into the tunnel. In a single lane since 6:30 on the northbound side. Delays going back, stretching back between Poteet Street, back at the spur at I-97. Couple of options from the southwest side. Traffic there at I-97. You take the Beltway, you can work your way north from there. One of the other options I just thought of in the last couple of minutes, BW Parkway northbound would bring you right up to the ramp at I-95. You go 95 from there into the Fort McHenry Tunnel. The other option is staying on the Beltway, picking up the Beltway on the southwest side to I-95. But this is a big delay, and it's still just a single lane on the northbound side of 895. I'm Chuck Whitaker with traffic and weather on the threes on Talk Radio 680 WCBM.
12: Your Fox 45 forecast, a hot and humid day, temperatures close to 90, feel like temperatures in the steamy mid-90s, plus some spotty showers and storms possible. Partly cloudy and mild tonight with lows falling back into the low 70s. From the Fox 45 Weather Authority, I'm meteorologist Amy Aronson for Talk Radio 680 WCBM.
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13: Well, at least he doesn't mince words, and we're talking about yesterday's starter, Shane Boz, for Baltimore. A really rough outing for the right-hander. Three innings pitched, nine hits, five runs, just didn't have it in the Birds 7-5 loss to Minnesota. That's surprising because in his last start was his best. Eight innings of two-run ball against the Rangers.
14: Unacceptable to have that type of
9: you know, going from that outing to this one, it's just honestly just pisses me off.
13: Baja's last seven starts, a 2.55 ERA over 42 innings, five quality starts, but again, last night, a loser in a 7-5 loss. Meanwhile, more from Tyler Wells on the Ryan Ripken Show. Wells dealt from the Orioles to the Rays at the deadline. They'll meet up this weekend, of course, in St. Pete. Here's what Tyler Wells looks at when he sees the Rays clubhouse.
14: The biggest thing for me that I noticed with this clubhouse is just how selfless everybody is. You know, everyone wants to pick up one another. You know, whenever we're out there on the field, like, you know, we're laying down bunts, we're moving guys. Like, it's,
13: yeah, selfless baseball down in Tampa Bay. By the way, the Rays have the best record in Major League Baseball. Ravens hit the field at 11 this morning, still trying to figure out the tight end situation on this team. What has been perennially a strength of the offense, the position now, according to Declan Doyle, is still in flux.
15: Nothing is set. We're still a month away from that first snap against Indy. Over time, you know, roles kind of play themselves out as we continue the install and introduce different concepts and things and ask guys to be in different spots. Like,
13: you know, Mark Andrews, of course, remains, but he's struggling at the moment in the new offense. Durham Smythe imported from Chicago, where he worked under Declan Doyle, and then, of course, the two rookies, Matt Hibner and Josh Cuevas. Meanwhile, another injury yesterday for Baltimore in the secondary, Marlon Humphrey, walking off under his own power during the one-on-one session. He did not return. College football optimism spilling over in Annapolis as Navy football gears up for the 2026 season. The midshipmen, the preseason favorite to win the American Athletic Conference. Head coach Brian Newberry doesn't shy away from that.
16: They've done everything up to this point, right? We talk about deserving success all the time, and that gives you the freedom to go out and perform at a really, really high level when you know you've done and prepared the right way, which these guys have done.
13: Navy with 21 wins over the last two seasons, the best two-year mark of any team in Naval Academy football history. And finally, the Lakers are being sold for the second time in 2 years to a group led by Bob Iger and Josh Kushner. Kushner, the brother of Jared Kushner, President Trump's son-in-law. Iger, of course, of Disney fame. The price is $12.5 billion, most ever for a professional sports franchise. The time now is 7:37 when we return a cautionary tale for Cal Jr.
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13: Sean, I'm going to describe somebody to you, and you tell me who it is.
0: All right.
13: A homegrown star baseball player, World Series champion, fan favorite, a leader, a golden boy. This is all wrapped up into one guy, a prototypical franchise icon. Who would fit that description here in Baltimore?
0: Cal Ripken.
13: Cal Ripken Jr.
0: Yeah.
13: But it's also the fitting description for Buster Posey, who was a catcher for the San Francisco Giants, three-time world champion,
0: wow,
13: homegrown star. He is the general manager of the San Francisco Giants, and they stink. His record under the Giants' record under Posey, 131-152. They're 21 games under 500 this year, and Buster Posey is basically not doing well in San Francisco.
0: Look, okay. Just because you do really well on the field doesn't always translate to the front office.
13: Correct. So the point, though, is a lot of fans clamor for Cal to get involved, become the GM, the Oriole way, the whole thing. Never going to happen.
0: Nope, I agree with that.
13: Never going to happen.
0: Because just on the odd chance, because I think he would be successful, but just on the odd chance he isn't, then it kind of ruins that entire, his reputation, his memory.
13: And the legacy.
0: The legacy that he leaves here. And so I agree with that. And then, of course, what happened to his father. I think that also is still a fly in the ointment.
13: Right. So Posey did it, and not working out in San Fran, Cal will never do it in Baltimore.
0: Yeah, I agree with you, Gary. Thanks so much. 7:39, 21 minutes now before the hour of 8 o'clock. Let's take a call here from Bob on a cell phone. He's on I-83. Good morning, Bob.
17: Good morning. How are you doing today?
0: Fine, sir. Thank you.
17: Three points I want to make. One, the electrical problem in Maryland, we're in the process of spending over $4 billion. I'm a outside consultant for the utility industry.
0: Mm-hmm.
17: We're spending over $4 billion to build transmission lines into the state to replace Brandon Shores and Wagner. Why isn't that $4 billion going to refurbish those two power plants? Transmission lines don't generate electricity. Two, they're building another transmission line through Carroll and Baltimore, Frederick County, to go into Virginia. There's a Dickerson power plant sitting right on the Potomac River that's only in half operation because they've shut down the coal side of it, and they won't generate power. Number three, I have a friend that works in MDOT's secretary's office, and they're already planning the rate, the fee increases for next year's general insane asylum. So, you know, everybody in Maryland's all excited about voting this guy back in the General Assembly. You know, keep voting Democrat.
0: Yeah, because you hit on it. It is the war on fossil fuel. They are opposed to fossil fuel in any way, shape, or form. There, be it coal, be it of course, gasoline or propane, liquid natural gas, any of those fossil fuels, and they think they can power the state on wind and solar. Well, you better think again, because that ain't going to happen. The damning indictment is the 40% of our power that is being imported now from Pennsylvania, and that's only going to go increase. I would think. Would you agree with that?
17: Yeah. What do you think? Power. Pennsylvania is the Saudi Arabia of natural gas, and they are a big coal. What do you think they power most of their power plants with?
0: Right.
17: And Pennsylvania. I work up in Pennsylvania. Pennsylvania is, you know, right now they're generating enough power, but at some point they're going to have to catch up. And what's going to happen when they can't make enough power for their state? You know, we're going to be hit pretty hard then.
0: Well, if you look at the PJM grid, and I'd have to go back and look at it again, but I think there's only a few states, a handful of states, that are actually on the positive side of that equation. Pennsylvania is one of them, I think. Then there might be two or three others, but most of these other states on the grid are importing power from these other states.
17: Yes.
0: Including Virginia.
17: And Maryland used to be a net exporter of power not too many years ago. So, that's the whole thing.
0: So, let me ask you this, because we're running short on time, Bob, but what do you think is going to happen if everything is status quo? If they don't change, if they don't generate more electricity in this state and they continue down this path, what's going to happen to our bills are going to go up, number one, but two, are we going to experience rolling blackouts like we've seen in California?
17: It's in the cards. It's going to happen next year. PJM has already said that. We are going to have rolling blackouts in Maryland. It doesn't matter who gets elected, governor, whoever. It's already in the cards. So, you know, welcome to Maryland. You're going to be enjoying that next summer.
0: All right, Bob, thanks for the cautionary tale. Appreciate that. Bob says he's a consultant with utilities, so it sounds like he certainly knows what he's talking about there. But and I've heard this before. He's not the only one to say this. We've had other people tell us the exact same thing. So we'll do that as well. Hopefully get, again, and I think that the most disturbing is it doesn't matter who is elected governor, we're going to have this problem. So the question is, if we want to fix this problem in the future, we're going to have to elect somebody now to look ahead into the future and fix this problem, because we're going to have it anyway. And the question is, does it get worse in the future or does it get better? So that's what we're talking about. It's not going to get significantly better in the short term. This is a long-term proposal. All right, if you want to play Choose Your Fake News, give us a call right now, 410-922-6680, 1-800-WCBM-680. You can call us right now. Lines are open. Reserve your spot. Get a chance to match wits with the panel and pick up some WCBM merch. Right now, speaking of merchandise, here is Mr. Merchandise himself, Barter Johnson.
4: I got a few keychains laying around. I can donate. The report brought to you as a service of Ernie's Automotive, 601 Back River Neck Road in Essex. The situation at the Old Harbor Tunnel, hour and 15 minutes now, northbound 895, still blocking the right lane going into the tunnel, single lane to the left, and from there we're backed up all the way back towards I-97. You need to make your mind up before you get there, otherwise you have to ride it out, and you're going to have to go all the way through the tunnel before you get going once again on the northbound side. So the Beltway up to 95, or the Beltway to the VW Parkway, and then take the Parkway northbound up to the ramp at I-95, and then make your move northbound from there. Southbound 95 is a little slow at Camden Yards at 395. There was an incident on the right side with a couple of police cars down around the Caton Avenue ramp, so they got a visual delay there, and it backed us up, and that's still there, so something to watch for as you're coming out of the tunnel on 95 southbound. Summer driving can be hard on your vehicle, so let Bernie's Automotive keep you safely on the road with a complete system checkup. You'll stop in today, see Bernie's right there, 601 Back River Neck Road in Essex. I'm Chuck Whitaker with traffic and weather on the threes on Talk Radio 680 WCBM.
0: And your Fox 25 Weather Authority forecast. It's hot and humid again today, close to 90. Spotty showers possible tonight, partly cloudy. Lows in the 70s a little bit later on this evening. Right now, sunny, 72 in Ellicott City, 73 in Reisterstown. Time to choose your fake news. Three stories, one of which is not true. Identify the fake news story, and you will be the winner. Our contestant today, Arnold in Severna Park. Good morning, Arnold.
18: Good morning, and thank you for taking my call. I'm up here for the summer. I'm in Palm Harbor, Florida, near
0: okay.
18: Not far behind.
0: Yeah. So you came up here to cool down?
18: Yeah, actually, it's been hotter up here than it was down there.
13: It is, right? You're right.
0: I bet you're right on that one. You want to go first, second, third, or last?
18: I will go last.
0: Good luck to you, Arnold. Here are your stories. Story one, a Texas court ruled that a female Islamic teacher may wear a niqab, that is a Islamic garment which conceals everything except her eyes. The teacher had sued the Texas school district and successfully won based on religious freedom. Parents are pulling some of their children out of the school because they say it's too creepy having a teacher with nothing but eyes looking at their children. Story two, Cornell University has banned the butchering of wild animals on its campus community living spaces. After two students stirred up controversy last fall, they hunted a black bear and brought it back to, brought the carcass back to campus and the dorm kitchen so they could butcher it and process it for its meat. Oh. And story number three, ICE officers may soon be outfitted with gloves that deliver painful electric shocks intended to gain compliance from combative individuals. ICE plans to spend between $10 and $20 million to purchase conductive distraction and de-escalation devices, otherwise known as the GLOVE, General Low Output Voltage Emitter, for future arrests.
13: I'd like to get one to use on this show once.
6: I was just going to say that.
0: Especially when you bury your hands in your face.
13: Nice. Excuse me?
0: Or bury your face in your hands, either one.
6: Excuse?
0: All right, story one. Female Muslim teacher gets the okay to cover up everything except her eyes in class. Story two, Cornell bans processing wild game on campus. Or story three, ICE is going to give officers gloves that deliver electric shocks. Maggie, you get to go first this morning.
6: It just seems too easy. We know they'll cry. We don't want our illegals getting hurt. I'm going to say number three's got to be the fake.
0: Okay, number three for Maggie. Michelle?
5: I'm going to go with number three as well.
0: Michelle goes for number three. Chuck?
13: All right, so my friend in Palm Harbor from your neighbor in Brooksville, Florida, one.
0: And Chuck goes for one. And Arnold?
18: I'm going to follow Chuck and go with number one because I did hear number three on the news earlier today.
0: All right, story number two, no votes. Yeah, Cornell, you can't process your wild game on the campus at Cornell. Got to do it off campus. Could be an interesting party. Mm-hmm. Story number one, the female Muslim teacher being okay to wear the niqab in class. That is our fake news story of the day. Chuck and Arnold are the winners. They get the best of the ladies today. Maggie,
6: they got us.
0: You may want to get some gloves.
18: Thank you.
0: All right, Arnold.
6: I'm getting
0: Arnold,
6: yeah,
13: come
6: where
13: see
6: can
13: me
6: I get
13: in Brooksville
6: them?
13: When you get back.
6: Are they at Ice Mart or something? Where can I get the gloves?
0: Ice Mart, you're right. Mm. Yeah, that's where the ice agents shop at Ice Mart.
6: I want a pair.
0: You can have some fun at home with those.
6: No.
13: Yeah,
6: I don't.
13: Especially in the dark.
0: That's right.
6: I'm blind.
0: It's like glow in the dark.
13: Well done.
0: All right, Chuck, see you in a couple. Appreciate that. Coming up on 7:49, it's about 11 minutes now before the hour of 8 o'clock on Casey and Company. Still to come, is the Triple Crown dead? Well, one local professor seems to think it's on life support. Top of the hour, two lawsuits have now been filed against the constitutional redistricting amendment. And we'll take a look also at a jihadi Democrat senator and his campaign surrogate has gone off on the Constitution of the United States. They're really telling you, revealing exactly what they think of this country, our form of government, our Constitution, And this is all part of the Democrat Party now, the jihadists and the socialists, and yes, even the communists have taken over the Democrat Party. So we'll get into that a little bit later on here as well. I want to tell you about our good buddy Vinny Steele, your home sold guaranteed realty. 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
0: Just a couple of signers left in our Declaration of Independence. We'll detail the latest from Pennsylvania coming up in our America 250 update. That is coming in about half an hour or so here on the program. In the meantime, you can join us 410-922-6680, 1-800-WCBM-680. Coming up at the top of the hour, two lawsuits now on the Maryland Constitution redistricting amendment process that is being challenged in courts, and we have, as we heard yesterday from Jeff Clark, that court date is coming up on August the 25th. So very good there. We've been discussing the polling numbers right now by this kind of left-wing push poll that's out that, of course, and immediately as soon as that was published, you got all of the governor's mouthpieces out there on social media trolling everybody with this. Basically, they're banking. It's over. Okay, that's what they're saying. It's over. Yeah. Don't even bother voting this year. Okay. Don't even show up. Don't even bother voting. Just, you know, coronate them. Coronate the king. 7:53 traffic weather on the threes. Now with the update, we've got the king of all traffic, Lugnuts Johnson.
20: Oh, where? Yeah. Turn the mic on, Chuck.
0: There he is.
20: I was looking at something here. They've made a change here on 895 northbound. They went from the left-hand lane open to now nothing is open on 895. Completely stopped. They have a truck sitting here now holding up the traffic before you go into the tunnel. Saw a medic unit going in, so that activity obviously indicating some injuries were involved in the incident in the tunnel. But right now, they're holding traffic. I don't know if it's going to stay that way or not, but there's a lot of activity going on right here before the traffic goes into the tunnel. So I don't know if they're going to let this traffic go off. There's a service road right here. Just keep an eye on it. But in the meantime, you do not want to make the move on the northbound side of 895. Just stay away from that. BW Parkway northbound from the Beltway, or 95 from the Beltway heading up to the Fort McHenry Tunnel. I'm Chuck Whitaker with traffic and weather on the threes. on Talk Radio 680 WCEV.
0: Fox 45 Weather Authority forecast. That'll be hot and humid today and close to 90 with some shower pop-up here or there. Partly cloudy, lows in the 70s for this evening. And right now we're looking at, it's sunny, at least to start off your Thursday morning. 73 in Owings Mills, 74 in Ellicott City. Got a text here from Fred. He says, do you think the Minnesota primary governor race was fixed? I heard that Mike Lindell was ahead in the polls and climbing, but the machine guy still loses in the corrupt state of Minnesota. Yeah, it's always possible in Minnesota, but I think the problem with Mike Lindell was he came out in the last, just a couple of weeks before Election Day and basically endorsed amnesty for people that overstayed their visas and things of that nature, and that is something that MAGA voters and Trump voters do not want to hear. And I think that's what cooked his goose.
5: I think these people are afraid to, when they flip-flop like that, I think they're afraid of what is coming down the pike if the Dems win in the midterms. I think they're afraid of retribution.
0: Yeah, well, it could very well be. But your job is to, you know, win midterms. And
5: exactly.
0: If you don't win, then you deal with the consequences. But the job is to defeat the other side. And a lot of these guys get cold feet when they do that. I do think there was some funny business going on in Milwaukee and Wisconsin for that race. Where and now, of course, Frank Luntz, the pollster, is demanding that an investigation and all polling, primary polling, stop. Because Francesca Hong, the socialist that lost by 3,000 votes, she was leading in some cases by 18 to 30
5: plus 22.
0: Yeah.
5: They said the polls are absolutely atrocious.
0: Five USB drives went missing in Milwaukee suddenly, and then the next thing you know, when they found them, guess what? Guess who took the lead? The other Democrat, David Crowley. Took the lead over Francesca Hong. So I do think that the Democrat establishment now, they definitely want to limit the success of these Democrat socialists.
5: Yeah, because they're afraid of them too.
0: Yeah, they're afraid of what could happen coming this fall. I promised this the baby Gabriel story, so I am going to share it with you. And again, this is, I'll try to give you the short version, but there was a couple, they hired a surrogate, an Alaskan nurse and single mother of two had entered into a surrogacy agreement, with Worldwide Surrogacy Specialist and with a California couple identified in court as Nausheen Gilkar and Omar Ahmed. The pregnancy proceeded normally until an anatomy scan revealed the diagnosis of a hypoplastic left heart syndrome, which is the left side of the heart is severely undeveloped, unable to pump oxygen-rich blood effectively without intervention. That condition is typically fatal within days of birth, but it's treatable through a series of surgeries beginning with something called the Norwood procedure shortly after a baby is delivered. Hospitals with specialized expertise, including those in Dallas, have had a strong success rate with these procedures in recent years. Yet the intended parents invoked the abortion provision in their argument and attempted to force the nurse to terminate the surrogate, to terminate the pregnancy. When doctors in Alaska declined to perform a high-risk late-term abortion, arrangements were made for her to travel for the procedure elsewhere. The nurse refused and saved the baby's life. She researched the condition, learned of the expertise available in Texas, and relocated to Dallas, seeking both the legal protections given to the unborn under Texas law and access to medical teams experienced in treating the defect. The McKenna West, the surrogate, offered to assume full responsibility for the child or arrange adoption, releasing the couple from further obligations. But the biological parents rejected her plea. Instead, they pursued legal action aiming to compel her to give birth in California, where they could withhold consent for the necessary surgeries to save the baby's life. In other words, they wanted the baby to die, plain and simple. And if it wasn't through a late-term abortion, it would have been not intervening to save the baby's life once the baby was born. So, again, UT Southwestern Medical Center and Children's Medical Center of Dallas, again, were reminded by Attorney General Ken Paxton, they have to provide medical necessary life-saving care upon birth, regardless of the parentage dispute and the outcome of that. Ken Paxton stated, baby Gabriel deserves a chance at life. I will not allow anyone to unlawfully deny him medical necessary care. My office will use every tool available to protect innocent lives and ensure that every child receives that care required under Texas law. One day later, baby Gabriel was born, and is already in the NICU and expected to undergo the surgery at a facility with an outstanding track record of success with this procedure. So baby Gabriel will need your prayers and thoughts here as he's had a tough time making it into this world. We certainly keep our fingers crossed and hope he's able to hang on. But that is just an incredible story coming out of Texas here today. All right, coming up at 8 o'clock, two lawsuits now been filed against the constitutional redistricting amendment, and we'll give you an update on both of those. It's 8 o'clock. 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
21: Breaking news this hour from Town Hall. I'm Rich Thomason. So much rain in such a short period of time, unleashing devastating flash flooding across the Midwest and the Ohio Valley with evacuations, high water rescues, and some fatalities. Jonathan Whittem with the Indiana Department of Homeland Security says that a young child was killed.
22: Sadly, the four-year-old died in Jennings County. That was a tree that fell on their home. And we have reports of various levels of injuries across the state. And again, two other fatalities that may be weather-related. We're working on confirming those.
21: Parts of Ohio are also flooded. Forecasters not ruling out the possibility of more rain. Tropical storm Hernan has formed out in the Pacific, but posing no threat to land. It is a desperate situation in Colombia as the clock keeps on ticking.
23: The rescue operation following a powerful earthquake that struck Colombia on Monday is growing more desperate by the day. Search teams are pushing up against a key time threshold to locate survivors before it's too late. In Pereira on Wednesday, a body was recovered from the rubble of a collapsed building. Colombia's new president, Abelardo de la Espirella, is under pressure to make sure his government responds to the vulnerable communities most affected by the quake and more than 100 aftershocks. Aid agencies consider the first 48 to 72 hours crucial. I'm Karen Shamas.
21: An Army Apache attack helicopter has crashed near Fort Hood, Texas. Both crew members on board were killed. The U.S. Ambassador to Israel, Mike Huckabee, condemning a siege by Israeli settlers on the home of a Palestinian-American family in the West Bank. He calls it a horrific act of terror. Israel is sending in more troops to the area. Wall Street, the Dow futures are up 152 points. NASDAQ futures ahead 24 points. More on these stories, townhall.com.
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26: 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Here's Chuck Whitaker with traffic and weather on the threes.
20: All right, situation is the northbound side of 895, the old Harbor Tunnel Thruway, is completely blocked. Totally blocked now on the northbound side. They pulled a couple of trucks up, put some cones up, and no traffic is moving northbound. They're moving things around. Really big wrecker just came out of the tunnel, backed out of the tunnel on the northbound side, is now off the roadway there. Saw a medic unit go in before. So all of that combined is not letting any traffic right now north on 895. Backed up, back to the spur, and even beyond at I-97. And now the Beltway, because the traffic coming up I-97 and Ritchie Highway doesn't want to go that way. Southwest side of the Beltway now is backing up from the BW Parkway, heading up to I-95. You can also take the Parkway northbound into the city and pick up the I-95 ramp. But right now there is no traffic moving on 895 northbound. I'm Chuck Whitaker with traffic and weather on the threes on Talk Radio 680 WCBM.
2: your Fox 45 forecast. A hot and humid day. Temperatures close to 90. Feel like temperatures in the steamy mid-90s. Plus some spotty showers and storms possible. Partly cloudy and mild tonight with lows falling back into the low 70s. From the Fox 45 Weather Authority, I'm meteorologist Amy Aronson for Talk Radio 680 WCBM.
26: 72 degrees in Hampstead, 78 at the Kent Narrows. At 8:04, here are the latest headlines from the WCBM Maryland News Center. A North Carolina man was arrested and charged following an incident at a Morgan Wallen concert at M&T Bank Stadium in Baltimore on July 18th, MDTA police announced Wednesday. Jason Reed, 33, was arrested by the Wilson County Sheriff's Office and is charged with four counts of second-degree assault, public urination, and other related offenses. On Saturday, July 18th, MDTA officers were providing support at the Morgan Wallen concert and responded to a report of a fight in progress at the stadium. When officers arrived to the incident, security identified the individuals involved in the altercation, separated those involved, identified Reed, and escorted Reed of the stadium. And Fox 45 also reports that a car crashed into a building in downtown Baltimore Wednesday night. On August 12th, at around 7:12 p.m., officers were called to the unit block of North Charles Street when a car reversed into a building. The winning Maryland lottery number, pick 3, was 175. The pick 4, 1271. It's 8:05 on Casey and Company. Stein on Sports coming up next.
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13: 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Mention my name and get a $99 AC tune-up from the Comfort Guys, my guys. In the loss yesterday, no comfort for the O's to the Twins. Dylan Beaver is a bright spot, though. His third-inning Earl Weaver special gave the Birds a 4-1 lead, albeit short-lived.
8: It was nice. Feeling off the barrel. And, you know, do something to help the team. I feel like it's frustrating when you're struggling just because, like, you feel like you're holding the team back, so.
13: He's not the only one. Take a look up and down that Orioles batting order. You'll basically see everyone struggling. Pete Alonso's 259 is the highest average. Center fielder Christian Franklin started yesterday batting 143. Tyler O'Neill's at 216. Gunner and Kobe Mayo are at 214. Birds are off today. They've got Tampa starting tomorrow for a four-game set over the weekend at George Steinbrenner Field. Speaking of struggling, Terps head coach Mike Loxley admitting, looking at himself in the mirror this past offseason and practicing what they call radical honesty.
9: I've been a part of a lot of programs. Obviously, I think I'm in year 36 or whatever it is as a coach, and I can tell you last year was really trying because when you look at the games we lost, when you don't finish games, which I think, as I said before, we lost three games within the last drives of the game. You have to look at yourself as the leader. What do I need to do to teach us how to finish?
13: Well, that may be true, but there's another part of that story as well. Maryland lost by 45 to Indiana, by 25 to Michigan, and by 18 to the Fighting Illini. And a major injury note for the program, sophomore edge rusher and freshman All-American Zahir Mathis was hurt yesterday in practice. The nature of the injury was undisclosed, but the 6'6" defender is now out for the year. And finally, an all-time NBA great is retiring. Talking about the league's all-time triple-double leader, Russell Westbrook. After years in the NBA for Westbrook during the 2018 years in the NBA, during the 2016-17 season, Westbrook became the first player since Oscar Robertson in 1962 to average a triple-double for the season. Coming up in 30 minutes, tonight's the night for Field of Dreams. And that is Stein on Sports.
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0: Yeah, one of my listeners has suggested that Rob Carson said he paid $2.99 per gallon in Kansas for gasoline, and was wondering if we're being gouged here in Maryland. Yeah, I think there are probably some outlets that are higher priced, and I think they may be some convenience stores. But I will say this, based on our sales tax of gasoline, which is, I think, around 43, 45 cents a gallon. So there, that might explain the difference between some states. Our sales, our gas tax, and by the way, our gas tax is indexed for inflation. So it goes up as inflation goes up. That was a little gift from, Martin O'Malley that he left all of us here. So the yesterday we talked with Jeff Clark, who is vice president of the Oversight Project. He's one, of the outside groups that is joining with the Maryland Freedom Caucus and suing the governor and others, the leadership of the Maryland Democrat Party, saying they violated state election law and voters' due process rights in advancing this proposed constitutional redistricting amendment. And we found out that there is going to be a hearing August the 25th. That's just 6 days before election officials say they must legally

0: 30-day public comment period. We have basically 24 hours to comment on the proposed amendment. And then the ballot language is confusing, as we heard Jeff Clark say yesterday. But there's another lawsuit that's been filed by a group of state lawmakers suing the State Board of Elections. That was filed this week. It's asking the court to review the proposed amendment and block it from appearing on the November ballot. The plaintiffs are Maryland resident Lindsey Wheatley, Republican state senators Mary Beth Carrozza, Johnny Motz, Chris West, and Republican delegate Chris Adams. The defendants are the Maryland Secretary of State Susan Lee and election board members Jared Demarinis, Jim Shalick, Victoria Jackson Stanley, Diane Butler, Eric Bryant, and the county election boards in Dorchester, Wicomico, Talbot, and Baltimore counties. That lawsuit was filed in Dorchester County Circuit Court. No hearing has been scheduled for the separate lawsuit. So, look, I applaud them for, you know, fighting, for trying to do something to keep this thing from changing the state constitution, which is now, because of the Democrats' supermajority, the little soft tyranny that they have been utilizing because they have the numbers. It is something that you got to try to fight it. I don't think it will be successful in courts. I hope it will be. But I just think I've followed these courts. I think that was a one-off in 22 when Judge Battaglia upheld the extreme gerrymandering. I think this now this has become a hyper-partisan battle between Democrats and Republicans almost to the political death. So I don't think I think judges are going to be reluctant to intervene in that. That's just my opinion. I think the best chance for us to defeat this is at the ballot box. And that's a heavy lift as well. We'll get into that in just a second. 8:13, traffic and weather on the threes. Now with the update, the king of all traffic, Chuck the Body Whitaker.
1: So check this out. Finally figured out what happened here in the Old Harbor Tunnel, at least one piece of the puzzle anyway. All this going on, and we saw the right lane was blocked the entire time, still blocked on the northbound side. They backed out a tractor trailer that was hauling some sort of equipment, and I think that might have been an oversized deal that may have actually done some damage, possibly, to the right lane of the northbound tunnel on 895. This thing was huge, and they finally backed them out and got them out of there, and now they're still blocking the right lane. The left-hand lane has been reopened, so we're still at a single lane with a major backup on 895 northbound. You're still detouring away if you can, but be prepared as you're going up the Beltway from the BW Parkway. There's a lot of traffic there working its way up towards I-95. You can take the Parkway northbound up through the city-county line and pick up 95 from there, getting away from the Old Harbor Tunnel as that detour route. But finally, did see something that kind of told us what was going on in there, and they're still blocking the right lane on the northbound side. Heavy backup right now through there. I'm Chuck Whitaker with traffic and weather on the threes on Talk Radio 680 WCBS.
0: Fox 35 Weather Authority forecast, hot and humid today, close to 90, spotty showers possible tonight, partly cloudy, lows in the low 70s, and get through it. The dog days of August are here as we hit the middle part of the month. Right now, sunny, 77 in Annapolis, 75 in Ellicott City, from the birthplace of our Star Spangled Banner, the national anthem, Fort McHenry, Baltimore. 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

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For if you've ever dreamed of achieving that perfect smile, call them at 410-321-1100. We are introducing the 56 signers of the Declaration of Independence. None of the 56 died as a result of their signature, but before the war was over, five would

0: captured, 12 would have their homes destroyed, 17 would lose their entire fortunes. None of the 56 ever renounced the cause of independence of their own free will. We're meeting the Pennsylvania delegation, our last delegation here, as part of the signatories today. George Taylor, one of the rare examples of rags to riches in 18th century colonial history. He was born in Northern Ireland, the son of a minister. Little is known for about his life before he emigrated to the colonies back in 1736. He arrived as a 20-year-old indentured servant. And he went to work as a ironmaster in the Coventry Forge near Philly. In exchange, Taylor agreed to work off his debt over several years, but he rose from a simple laborer shoveling coal for his master to become a clerk in the furnace office. When his benefactor died, he married his widow, took over management of the company, and made it quite the success. So much so that he was appointed a captain of the militia group that Ben Franklin had organized to protect frontier residents from violence. Later on in 1775, American and British troops exchanged fire at Lexington and Concord. There was as much talk of independence as there was hope of reconciliation. Taylor took a stand short of calling for independence. As a member of the Pennsylvania Assembly in 1775, he helped to draft the instructions to the province's delegates to the Continental Congress that ordered them to dissent from and utterly reject any propositions, should such be made, and that may cause or lead to a separation from our mother country or a change of the form of this government, end of quote. Yet, by July 20th of that year, the Assembly had changed its mind. So, too, had George Taylor. The delegates who voted against a break with Britain were recalled, and in their place, five men willing to approve independence were sent to Philly. George Taylor was one of those men sent to Philadelphia. He eventually would sign the engrossed copy of Jefferson's document when it was ready on August 2nd of 1776. Taylor was one of three men born in Ireland whose signatures appear on the Declaration. He would leave government for the final time in 1777, and then he would die in February of 1781. But when he died, it was clear that George Taylor's wealth had been greatly diminished by the support for the Revolution and his patriotism. He was not paid a cent for the grape shots, the cannonballs, and the cannons that his forge and furnace produced, and he willingly provided for the Continental Army so that they could emerge victorious. In the end, an inventory of his possessions revealed how drastically he had been reduced by his patriotism. He had lost his fortune and had nothing left to leave his heirs. And that is George Taylor, one of our signatories to the Declaration of Independence.
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0: 822. How about this? The companies that agreed to pay Maryland $2.25 billion over the collapse of the Key Bridge can ultimately get some of their money back under terms of the settlement. According to the Baltimore Sun, the settlement, which is agreed to in May, calls for Maryland to pursue damages from the Dolly's shipbuilder, HD Hyundai Heavy Industries. Maryland would keep the first $50 million of recoveries, but after that, the state would split any proceeds 50-50 with the Dolly owner, Grace Ocean, and operator Synergy Marine, up to $2.25 billion for the vessel companies. That means the two companies could recoup part of what they agreed to pay Maryland. Wow. Aren't we a bunch of suckers? You know, just amazing. That I don't know how that happens in what world. They brought the dang thing down, whether it was their fault or not. I know it was an accident. I know it wasn't intentional. That's what happens in these liability cases. So it looks like we're going to, taxpayers probably going to be left holding the bill for that as well to make up the difference. 823, traffic and weather on the threes. With the update now, the king of all traffic, Lugnuts Johnson.
8: The northbound Harbor Tunnel is now open. Just in the last couple of minutes, they checked on the tunnel to make sure there wasn't any big damage from that oversized load going through that was stuck in the right lane for the better part of almost 2 hours on the northbound side. I guess they assume everything's okay. Looks like we're fine. Both lanes are moving again. It's going to take a little while. This is backed up on 895 northbound back to I-97. So you still can hang out there on the Beltway, pick up the VW Parkway northbound or the Beltway to 95 northbound. Use the Fort McHenry Tunnel to get around that. I think this delay may take a half an hour or so before it's completely gone, but at least we're moving again on the northbound side of the old Harbor Tunnel. I'm Chuck Whitaker with traffic and weather on the threes on Talk Radio 680 WCBM.
0: Fox 45 Weather Authority forecast. It is going to be hot and humid today. Close to 90. Spotty showers are possible. Right now, sunny 76 downtown. It is 75 in Forest Hill. There is a economics professor at Loyola University who has written a piece in the Baltimore Sun today that I would draw your attention to. It's a Stephen J.K. Walters, professor emeritus of economics at Loyola, and author of Boomtown, Restoring the Urban American Dream. He kind of lays it out chapter and verse why the headline reads, "Is the Triple Crown Dead?" And he lays it out chapter and verse here. Let's start with a lamentable but undeniable fact. When Maryland's elected leaders opted to rescue the state's thoroughbred racing industry, they dragged taxpayers onto a sinking ship. While a day at the races provides both entertainment and gambling opportunity, neither is usually thought of as a core responsibility of government. And they said that tastes have shifted away. While some events and few venues still have appeal, people are staying away in droves from thoroughbred racing. Attendance at Maryland's thoroughbred tracks is 1/8 of what it was just a couple of decades ago. Less than 1/10 of what the Orioles draw in a good year. The on-track wagering handle has plunged even more drastically. And you can look at innovation, the form of off-track and online betting, has not only failed to save the day, but has been part of the problem. The total bet on horses is down enormously. Back in 2002, the total betting on horses was $27 billion. As of last year, it was just $11 billion. He goes on to say that the Churchill Downs and New York Racing Association tried to expand the public's focus from the Triple Crown, a three-race, 5-week attraction in May and early June, by creating this 6-race, 5-month season through September, with a major stakes race held about every 4 weeks, all nationally televised. And again, what has outraged all of us is this plan excludes the Preakness, which devalues it, he says, and implies the Triple Crown is irrelevant, if not dead. Governor Wes Moore responds by saying the Triple Crown will continue to be one of the marquee sports events of the year, will continue having Preakness be at the center. But will it? Professor Walters writes that this is a non-solution to just one of the two problems here. After generations of selective breeding for speed over durability, trainers want to give their hugely valuable horses ample recovery time between races. That's why five of the last eight Derby winners declined to run in the Preakness 2 weeks later. Unfortunately, one extra week of rest, which is what Westmore's solution was, he says is not sufficient to rectify this problem, even assuming that the New York Racing Association kicks the Belmont back a week to accommodate the shift. Again, what has become practice in the thoroughbred horse racing industry is you race horses once a month, roughly, not sooner, once every 4 weeks. The Churchill Downs New York Racing new five-month season does just that. Major race every 4 weeks or so, a huge bonus pool, $5 million, to win buy-in from top trainers. It's where the sport must go to become relevant and lucrative while enhancing equine safety. He concludes by saying, we Maryland taxpayers should want a piece of that championship series action in order to salvage as much as possible of our $500 million investment in Pimlico. And here's the rub. How do you pull that off? And are the elected leaders up to the task? The early signs are not good, he writes. The fact that the governor and the Maryland Jockey Club were blindsided by the announcement by the new championship series suggests that Churchill Downs and New York Racing Association are not much interested in working with another partner to help resuscitate their ailing industry. It means that they think they can probably do it on their own. So they're willing to sacrifice the Preakness and the Triple Crown as part of the championship series because they don't think they need it anymore. And the governor, I think, mistakenly thinks he didn't have to involve himself in this. He should. He should be on the phone right now. How do we get the Preakness part of this championship series? How do we protect the $500 million investment that we've made to rebuild Pimlico, to buy Laurel, etc.? Because otherwise, the once thriving thoroughbred horse racing industry in the state of Maryland, once employed 17,000 people, is on life support. And the question is, will the plug get pulled under Wes Moore's supervision? Certainly hope not. And I hope that cooler heads prevail and they're able to get it together. But I think that Professor Walters makes some very strong arguments in his piece today in the Baltimore Sun. Is the Triple Crown dead? You should take a read of it and see. Because I think there's a lot in there that it's a big gamble is what it is. Pardon the pun. It is a gamble to think that we're going to be able to have the Triple Crown stay afloat. And it doesn't seem like there's anything. Maybe they're working behind the scenes. We don't know anything about it, but it kind of just quietly went away. And the question here is, where's the plan for the Preakness? Where's the plan for Pimlico? How many racing dates are there going to be in there? Are we going to get quality thoroughbreds in this? Or are we just going to get the nags and the maidens running the races here, which people don't want to bet on anyway? Give us your thoughts at 410-922-6680, 1-800-WCBM-680. Up next, the jihadi Democrat senator and his campaign surrogate. They've really gone ballistic on the country and the Constitution. We'll share that with you in just a second. It's 8:30. Let's get some news headlines with Maggie Hunter.
4: Thanks. Good morning. Fox 45 reports that Baltimore police are investigating after a 68-year-old man was found dead in a wooded area Wednesday night. On August 12th, around 7:45 p.m., officers were called to a wooded area in the 6400 block of Pulaski Highway, located in southeast Baltimore's Pulaski Industrial Area, for a found body. Officials identified the deceased as a 68-year-old man. And the companies that agreed to pay Maryland $2.25 billion over the collapse of the Francis Scott Key Bridge could ultimately get some of that money back under terms of the settlement obtained by the Baltimore Sun. The settlement agreed to in May calls for Maryland to pursue damages from the Dolly shipbuilder HD Hyundai Heavy Industries. Maryland would keep the first $50 million it recovers, but after that, the state would split any proceeds 50-50 with Dolly owner Grace Ocean and operator Synergy Marine up to $2.25 billion for the vessel companies. And Anthony Brown announced Wednesday an Anne Arundel County woman was sentenced for two separate felony theft schemes. The combined loss for the schemes was $185,296, according to the U.S. Attorney's Office for Maryland. Carolyn Ray Aldridge, 56, of Crofton, was sentenced to 5 years incarceration suspending all but 173 days for the first scheme involving ABC Builders. After release, Aldridge will be on supervised probation for 5 years. She's also required to pay $173,004 in restitution to ABC Builders. And a federal judge's decision to throw out the Trump administration's homelessness funding plan has forced Baltimore to halt its own grant competition, putting the future of millions of dollars in housing and supportive services funding in limbo. U.S. District Judge Mary S. McElroy of Rhode Island ruled against the U.S. Department of Housing and Urban Development on August 7th, bringing funding to groups like Baltimore City's Continuum of Care to a halt last week. 8:32 on Casey and Company. Coming up next, Chuck Whitaker with traffic and weather on the threes.
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4: 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Here's Chuck Whitaker with traffic and weather on the threes.
8: All right, so we're making progress on 895 northbound. The backup now is a rolling backup coming up from Poteet Street through the K-Trust Bridge and into the Toll Plaza northbound. All the lanes have been open for about 20 minutes now northbound at the Old Harbor Tunnel. 895 southbound is still backed up, and this is the normal delay there from the Urban Avenue ramp through O'Donnell Street and then going through the tunnel on the southbound side. 95 looks to be in pretty good shape. It's a little bit slow here just around the top of the hill at O'Donnell Street, but with all the lanes clear. I'm Chuck Whitaker with traffic and weather on the threes on Talk Radio 680 WCBM.
7: Your Fox 45 forecast, a hot and humid day, temperatures close to 90, feel like temperatures in the steamy mid-90s, plus some spotty showers and storms possible. Partly cloudy and mild tonight with lows falling back into the low 70s. From the Fox 45 Weather Authority, I'm meteorologist Amy Aronson for Talk Radio 680 WCBM.
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10: Birds spending the off day in St. Pete today as they get set for a four-game set this weekend with the Rays. Yesterday's starter Shane Baz, a former Ray, defiant after a subpar performance in the Twin Cities.
11: This is the time of year where you either show up or you start to freaking mail it in and give up, and that's not really what I do. And I, you know, I'm going to go out there in 5 days or however many and just execute better.
10: Birds dropped Game 3 and the series yesterday, 7-5 to Minnesota. They're still two games back in the wild card race, but now they've been dumped back into the cellar in the American League East. Elsewhere in baseball, how about these fireworks last night in D.C.?
12: Anderson.
10: That's the wrong one. How about this one? Fireworks in D.C.
12: High fly ball, left field. That one heading towards the bullpen, and that is gone. It's a three-homer game for Alex Bregman, the first of his career.
10: John Ciambi had the call on the Marquee Sports Network. What a moment for Alex Bregman as the Cubs beat the Nats 12-6 the final at Nats Park. Now let's get to the other highlight. Tonight's the night. Talking about MLB's third annual Field of Dreams game in Dyersville, Iowa. Probably the best idea that MLB has had in years. The Phillies and Twins will take the cornfield tonight at 7:30 p.m. It'll be on Netflix. But before they do, let's take a trip down memory lane to the inaugural game back in 2021 between shoeless Joe Jackson's own White Sox and the New York Yankees.
12: Anderson hits it in the air right back at the wall, and the White Sox win.
10: The recently retired Tim Anderson's home run into the right field corner. corn. There are no seats back there, which will ever be known as the first stalk-off home run in MLB history. While game one of the preseason may be a yawner for most fans, it's nothing but for the young guys on the team, trying either A, to impress the coaches, or B, even make the team. Defensive coordinator Anthony Weaver put it into perspective yesterday.
13: Yeah, everybody wants to be a Raven, and none of these guys would be here if we didn't think they had characteristics or traits to be that, but this film goes to 31 other teams, too. And we'd like to think we're doing a good enough job, both from a scouting standpoint and a coaching standpoint, to think that all these guys can play in the National Football League.
10: Ravens and Eagles Saturday night at the stadium. And finally, sad news to report from the world of lacrosse. A former Navy standout and National Lacrosse Hall of Famer has passed away. Timonium native Glenn Miles was a three-sport star at Delaney High School back in the 80s and a three-time All-American for the Midshipmen. Miles was voted the nation's most outstanding midfielder in 1986. Glenn Miles passes away after a three-year bout with kidney cancer. He was 62. The time now is 8:37, and that is Stein on Sports.
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0: Yeah, they're lurking right outside the door for the Gary Stein stalk-off home run.
15: What's wrong with that? The stalk-off home run.
0: All right, that was pretty good. But my question for you is the original dimensions of the cornfield in Field of Dreams were not major league dimensions. Have they adjusted the field for major league dimensions?
10: Yes, they've adjusted the field for major league dimensions. And now keep in mind, the dimensions for all parks are different, right?
0: Right.
10: But yes, it's not like 283 feet to right field. Although the old Yankee Stadium was 296 feet to right field.
0: Is there a fence or is it just the corn stalks that once you hit the corn stalks?
10: There's a wall,
0: okay,
10: and it's low.
0: Right.
10: It's like a 5 or 6 foot wall.
0: Right.
10: And then, you can Google it. There's corn stalks. There are no seats back there.
0: Right.
10: And the corn is high.
0: Yeah.
10: It's awesome.
0: And that's tonight? The game is tonight?
10: It's a must watch tonight on Netflix.
0: Okay. I'm gonna tune in.
10: Absolutely.
0: Tonight on Netflix.
10: So thumbs up or thumbs down on stalk-off?
0: Stalk-off was good. I'll give you credit for that one. All right.
10: There you go.
0: Thanks, Gary. 8:39, 21 minutes now before the hour of 9 o'clock. So Jihadi, Abdul Al-Sayed's main campaign surrogate, his name was Hassan Piker. Okay. This is a guy that said America deserved 9/11. This is one night before his election win in the Democrat primary in Michigan. He's going to face off against Mike Rogers coming up this fall. This guy is, claims he's a doctor. I don't think he has any patients. But I don't know if he graduated medical school or not. But anyway, his one of his main campaign surrogates, who is on the campaign stop out there campaigning for him, endorsing him, again, a guy that said we deserve 9/11. He has gone ballistic on our country and our Constitution. And we had to severely edit this. Michelle did. And this is who wants to take over the Democrat Party and who you might be electing. Now, I'm not saying this is Al-Sayed who says this, but the fact that he has not distanced himself from Hassan Piker in any way, shape, or form means that he agrees with it. Here is what Hassan Piker said.
16: It's unconstitutional. Man, you can f*** and s*** from the back, okay? I f*** the Constitution. I wipe my ass with the Constitution. It's a f*** piece of paper, dude. Shut the f*** up. M*** the Constitution and m*** this country, okay? You stupid bitch.
0: That's the Democrat Party today. Your modern Democrat Party. That is Hassan Piker saying, F the Constitution, I wipe my backside with it. Mother F the Constitution and mother F this country. These are people that are asking for your vote. Okay? Now, Al-Sayed did not say it, but he has not come out and condemned it. So silence here is complicity. Again, if you didn't believe this, then you would distance yourself from Hassan Piker. And this socialist streamer exploding after Hong's defeat in Wisconsin. That's what got him all ticked off. He says we should outlaw Thanksgiving and outlaw boomers as well. The media, the Democrat establishment, and openly calling to ban an entire generation of Americans in the Thanksgiving holiday itself. Michigan's radical Democrat, Senate nominee Abdul Al-Sayed, is also saying football is toxically masculine. The culture is full of racism, misogyny, and homophobia. But it didn't seem to be okay when he was playing football in high school in Michigan. It was okay then, but now he's got to play the part. He's got to play the part of this radical jihadist, and he's advocating for Sharia law in the United States. And he compared Oklahoma's anti-Sharia amendment that they just passed to the Trail of Tears and the Oklahoma City bombing. This guy is a far, he's not even left-wing. He's an Islamo fundamentalist. Okay?
15: You can just hear the hate.
0: Yes.
15: In his voice. How, that's scary. How can you vote for that? And even if he, if, Al-Sayed didn't say it, he's still, that's his handler.
0: Yeah.
15: They work closely together.
0: Right. And that is Hassan Piker. That's who he played. But again, he is a campaign surrogate. He is an advisor to the campaign of Al-Sayed. And, again, when you look at it, now all of a sudden he's deleting more than 100 YouTube videos. He's demanded that guns be banned, the Second Amendment be scrapped, and that there should be no Independence Day fireworks at all. And I'm surprised he hasn't really called for getting rid of Independence Day. He's been caught, he's running in Michigan. Mackinac Island is a big, vacation spot in Michigan. It's very, very popular.
15: I've been there.
0: Okay. It's very nice.
15: Yes, it is.
0: And he was caught on a hot mic, disparaging Mackinac, saying, quote, I hate Mackinac so much. They hate the fact that they're in this country, the Constitution, a form of capitalism, and what they want to do is they want to change it. And they want to make it Sharia compliant. And Natalie Winters has got a great piece today on a bunch of states, Minnesota being one of them, and others, the state of Washington, even Dallas, Texas, where they're now installing foot washing basins in the airport at Dallas so that they can be Sharia compliant. The Sharia law is not compatible with our Constitution. That's why you heard him say F it and mother F it. Because they know the Constitution guarantees freedom. Sharia law does not. 8:43, traffic and weather on the threes. Now with the update, we've got the king of all traffic, Lugnuts Johnson.
8: All right, the new problem now looks to be on I-95 northbound coming into the city. One of the cameras is not right in the exact position to see it, but it's northbound between the Caton Avenue ramp and the ramps at 395. As you're coming up to Camden Yards, I'm looking at the backup here already. We're going to get a delay that will go back to the Beltway coming up from our Arbutus and into the city northbound. Heard a report with the medic unit in there as well, so that will add to that. 895 is still recovering, but was making some progress from the earlier problems that we had. We had big delays northbound on 895. It's still slow here at Poteet Street and going up into the toll plaza at the Old Harbor Tunnel. It's starting to move, and traffic is going in to the tunnel on 895 with the lanes open. There's still some slowing on 895 southbound around the O'Donnell Street ramp. I'm Chuck Whitaker with traffic and weather on the threes on Talk Radio 680 WCBM.
0: Fox 25 Weather Authority forecast, hot and humid today, close to 90. Some spotty rain showers are possible. Then we're partly cloudy tonight with lows in the 70s. And it is right now we're looking at sunny skies, and it is 77 in Columbia and 75 in Owings Mills. Time for our feel-good news segment of the day. I need some-

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1: Right off Reisterstown Road for all your appliance needs. A family out of Long Island had to put their dog, Barley, on medication because of seizures, which left the dog low on energy and depressed until they got a duck to befriend the dog. Believe it or not, the Cannarella family apparently was successful. The dog and the duck are best friends now.
2: I never thought I would own a duck. I never expected him to stay long term. She just lost her spunk. She lost her goldenness.
3: You know, this medication, we have to give her for the rest of the life, so this is how she's going to be.
2: She started smiling again. She started wagging her tail. She started having personality again.
4: She wanted to be friends with Libby and hang out with him a lot, so she kind of stretched her joy and, like, fit in with him.
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1: By the way, this is a little bit of a Casey and Company flashback. Do you remember Leanna Wen? She was here in the Baltimore. She was, if I remember correctly, I think she was the city health official, chief health official at some point in time, if I'm not mistaken. But then she went on to CNN. But at one point, I remember her during COVID saying that the unvaccinated or the unjabbed should not be allowed to leave their homes. She said, you have the option to not get vaccinated if you want, but then you can't go out in public. And this is the kind of mindset that these globalists want to control every aspect of our lives. And what is surfacing now with the email exchanges of Dr. Fauci and now the texts and so on and so forth, there's much more to come. It's not just the miscarriage rate and the mutations. There's much more to come here. And what is surfacing now, 5 years later, is a stronger understanding of just how the establishment medical complex determined the safety and efficacy protocols of the CCP virus jab. They had theories. They had speculation. They had scientific discussion, but ultimately they did not know to what extent the vaccine was safe, and statistically it was not safe. So you look back on recent history, the COVID experience stands out. The lessons from observing the government's response and how people reacted to it have influenced our perspective on many topics related to liberty and freedom. And the latest is Ed Dowd, writing on his Substack, Beyond the Narrative, has come up with just a staggering, eye-opening figure on U.S. disabilities that have skyrocketed since the COVID-19 vaccine. It hit an all-time high of 37 million in July. 37 million people, that's up 23% since February of 2021. 37 million people have disabilities as of July 2026. And you look at this, you can see that the total amount of population with disability, you know, it inches up every year, but it's sort of a steady growth. It's a plateau until we hit early 2021, and the numbers were relatively stable. Then something changed. February of that year marked the clear inflection point. The rate of increase shifted to a new steeper trajectory of again from the prior trend. In the year since, the survey has added 7 million people now have reported disabilities since in the last 5 years. 7 million. Growth of that magnitude in a mature population is not normal aging. It is not long COVID in isolation and not some gradual sociological shift. It was sudden, and it has persisted. and it continues to be treated as background noise by the same public health authorities who spend years obsessed with every other metric. Now, the president recently revised the vaccine schedule, rightfully so, and the Secretary Kennedy of Health and Human Services also, but I would like for them to look at the disabilities here. And now, and again, we can try to separate. Is it fraud? Are we being defrauded with disabilities? Possibly. But somebody needs to look into this to see why we've added 7 million people since February of 2021, and now we're at an all-time record of 37 million people with disabilities in the United States of America. And I think it coincides with the jab. I think that needs to be studied, and I just thought you should know about that as well, because it has been disabling for some people and debilitating that had adverse reactions or adverse events that have been reported as a direct result of either the Moderna or the Pfizer vaccines. All right, it's 8:51, still to come here on the program as we wrap things up. We've got Kim Klasick Live. She's going to preview what's happening on her show and much, much more with Casey and company.
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1: Well, good news in Texas. A lower court was wrong to block parts of a Texas law that placed limits on mail-in voting over alleged Americans with Disability Act violations, according to the Fifth Circuit Court of Appeals. The unanimous decision from a three-judge panel on the U.S. Court of Appeals for the Fifth Circuit sided with defenders of the Texas law enacted 5 years ago in the name of preventing voter fraud. The law's challengers said the requirements, including new obligations for those assisting voters in filling out ballots, would make mail-in voting harder, especially for disabled Texans. The ruling is a big win for Republicans and President Trump down in Texas. Stay tuned, because that battle over the mail-in ballots, and as I mentioned last hour, let's not forget that Supreme Court ruling on who can define an insurrection or a national emergency, and that is strictly a in the power of the executive branch. 8:53, traffic weather on the threes. Now with the update, the king of all traffic, Chuck the Body Whitaker.
9: Well, it's been a bothersome day, as they say. Both tunnels taking delays. Had a big problem earlier. Oversized tractor trailer got into the northbound Old Harbor Tunnel. Did a little bit of damage there, but they finally got them out after about 90 minutes or so, and we're still recovering there, but at least we're moving again. And now there is a late problem on 95 North coming up from the Beltway to 395 and eventually up to the Fort McHenry Tunnel. A couple of vehicles are involved here. It looks like it's a little bit hazy from the shot, but there is some road blockage northbound. You're going to have a delay coming up from the Beltway. It looks like this may be on the inside lane, which would be the left side of the roadway on 95 northbound. Southbound is looking at it as well. So if you're coming out of the Fort McHenry Tunnel, that's a rubbernecking delay on the southbound side. Still some leftover heavy traffic. Different areas on the Beltway, but nothing out of the ordinary for 695. I'm Chuck Whitaker with traffic and weather on the threes on Talk Radio 680 WCBF.
1: Fox 25 Weather Authority forecast: hot, humid, 90 with spotty showers possible today. Right now, sunny and 78 in the city, 77 in Dundalk. Beach is looking nice this weekend. Low 80s and water temperature around 75 degrees. So if you're heading down the beach, it looks like you're going to get some good weather this coming weekend.
2: Absolutely.
1: Kim Klasick Live coming up next. Morning, Kim.
2: Good morning, Sean. How are you?
1: We're doing fine, thanks.
2: Well, I guess Mako is in effect.
1: Yes.
2: Today, so I guess our legislators will enjoy Ocean City Beach
1: and
2: weather.
1: Hey, Brandon Scott's paying his own way.
2: Oh, is he?
1: Yeah, that's what he said.
2: That.
1: Yeah, he said he's paying his own way.
2: Okay.
1: I'm sure it has nothing to do with the $50,000.
2: Yeah, that went to his wife. Maybe she'll pay for it.
1: She could spring for the whole thing.
2: Oh man, well, we got lots to talk about today. The top of the list here, the poll, the latest part of the Zenith poll that shows the rematch between Dan Cox and Governor Wes Moore. Now,
5: I understand that it's a rematch. I understand that there was going to be, you know, a big difference between the two. But something tells me that this is a somewhat biased poll.
1: Absolutely.
5: And, you know, right now you've got Carter Elliott and so many on Wes Moore's team running away with these results on social media. So we're going to talk about this and make sure people understand exactly who paid for this poll as right. well. So we'll talk all about
1: if
5: that.
1: If you look at the firm, every single one of the people oh, they yeah. poll for are all left-wing outlets.
5: Yeah, it's ridiculous, yeah, it actually. So we'll talk about
1: and
5: that.
1: People want to know why Fox News polling is so left. Zenith Research does their polling
5: yeah,
1: for them.
5: Yeah, absolutely. Anyways, we'll make sure we inform people about okay. what's going on behind the scenes. Also, Morgan Wallen concert. Remember that all that big controversy? There was a man that what do you even say?
1: Urinate.
5: Oh, you could say urinate.
1: Yes,
5: okay,
1: yes, yeah.
5: I didn't know if that was family friendly.
1: Yeah,
5: okay,
1: yeah. That's the most family friendly. You could,
5: yeah. So apparently, he has been arrested in North Carolina. We'll talk about those charges. I'm glad something was done
1: Why
5: about
1: wasn't
5: it.
1: Why was he arrested that night?
5: Yeah. Yeah, that's still a big question. But you know what? It's Baltimore.
1: Yeah.
5: So it's like you can do anything here, apparently, and not get arrested.
1: Well, if you're a juvenile, you can.
5: Yeah.
1: If you're an adult, they eventually might get around to arresting you.
5: Maybe. Kind of. Sort of. Maybe one day. And then, of course, we're going to talk about the latest. Oh, Caroline Leavitt. We're going to talk about her announcement.
1: Yeah.
5: Leaving as the press secretary. I want to get people's thoughts on that. I thought she did a fantastic job.
1: I think she did. I think she's one of the best. I like her. Tony Snow was one of my favorites. And also Marlon Fitzwater back in the Reagan years. But I think she did a great job because the press room now is even worse than it was
5: back
1: then.
5: Oh, right.
1: But she's got two young children. And as a mom, I certainly understand that. I support her decision. But she won't disappear. She's going to still, I think, have the president's ear.
5: Oh, yeah, sure. I could see her on Fox News or something like that as well.
1: Right.
5: You know, kind of like Kayleigh McEnany.
1: Right.
5: So anyways, we'll talk about that. And then, of course, I want to talk about the latest defense filing for Tyler Robinson.
1: Mm. Have you applied for the job, by the way?
5: No, I have not applied. Could you imagine me? Oh, man. They'll be like, Kim, please stop cursing.
1: I could.
5: Oh,
1: they just have
5: Trump
1: to tell you to talk a little bit slower, Kim. That's all they're going to have to say.
5: Oh, I know. I get that all the time. I'm trying. All that more coming up next, Sean.
1: All right. Thanks, Kim. 8:57. Stay tuned. Kim's always informative and entertaining right after the 9 o'clock news. Love to hear from you then. SPLC Chief Financial Officer Heidi Byrick. Previously identified as one of the Southern Poverty Law Center leaders who assisted in opening bank accounts with fictitious companies and names to make payments to hate group leaders. Apparently, she was in a romantic relationship with a Nazi whom she was funding. And now she's been charged, according to Attorney General Todd Blanche.
10: So, yes, today, my understanding is today there was an arrest made, and there is a new indictment that includes the former CFO of SPLC. I don't have any comments about whether, we said from the beginning, everybody, not just me, but anybody who's talked about this case, like virtually every criminal case, the fact that an indictment is returned doesn't end the investigation. It's just part of the investigation in most cases, which is certainly true in this case. I think as alleged in the indictment, this individual participated in the scheme as alleged. I believe she was part of the effort to open bank accounts in completely fictitious companies' names and make payments to individuals for reasons that were not that were not accurate as described. But I think the indictment was unsealed this morning. I believe it was unsealed this morning. I think the arrest was this morning. I don't have anything to say beyond that, except to say that this is exactly what we said would happen in a case like this, which is that our investigators and the U.S. attorneys and the agents working the case can keep on working it even after the initial indictment.
1: Yeah, I think they should be disbanded. The Southern Poverty Law Center should be disbanded, and I think there might be more charges coming here. But again, these were people that would label conservative people like Charlie Kirk. They would label them hate groups and things of that nature, and then they would go around. They would pay these other like Nazis and again skinheads, and they would pay them to cause trouble and ruckus in order to basically vindicate their hate group list and so on and so forth. It just absolutely should throw the book at these people, hopefully, for a long time. Stay tuned for Kim. We're back tomorrow morning at 6. Until then, God bless our troops and God bless America.
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11: Talk Radio 680 WCBN Baltimore. Breaking news this hour from Town Hall. I'm Rich Thomason. On the heels of yesterday's report on consumer prices in July, this morning another indication that inflation is easing. The Labor Department reports that the rise in producer prices, prices at the wholesale level, slowed last month, rising 4.7% in July from a year ago. That is down from a much larger 5.5% increase in June. It is a kind of story that's become more commonplace in recent years in Northern California. An illegal alien with a lengthy rap sheet and just released from jail under arrest for allegedly killing a man in Martinez.
12: California's sanctuary city policies under scrutiny as an illegal alien with a long criminal history under arrest again, this time for stabbing a 68-year-old man to death. Court records show a California judge released the illegal the day before the murder. The gruesome crime, which took place in a neighborhood caught on camera. The Department of Homeland Security posting on its X page, the California governor must not release this murderer from jail and turn him over to us so we can remove him from our nation. Laura Winters reporting.
11: Apparently there's big money, taxpayer dollars, in representing unaccompanied children in the country illegally.
13: Migrant children detained after entering the U.S. without their parents are usually entrusted to federal government care. And Congress has created various legal protections for them, including a 2008 law requiring the government to provide legal representation in deportation proceedings. Now, one law firm tapped to receive a $150 million federal contract has dropped out, while another firm, One Rescue, has been awarded a contract worth up to $244 million. Its founder resigned in 2023 amid allegations of misconduct. I'm Ben Thomas.
11: On Wall Street, ahead of this morning's opening bell, the Dow futures are up 172 points. More on these stories at townhall.com.
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17: Good morning. It's 9:03. I'm Maggie Hunter with the latest headlines from the WCBM Maryland News Center. Fox 45 reports that police and prosecutors across the state of Maryland have voiced their concerns surrounding the handling of crimes committed by juveniles. During a press conference this week, the Baltimore City Police Commissioner and Baltimore City State's Attorney were asked about repeat juvenile offenders and the overall juvenile justice system. Quote, we talk about it and we keep talking about it, said BPD Commissioner Richard Worley. We keep arresting the same juveniles and it's an ongoing issue. Worley said his officers continue to arrest the same juveniles. And a D.C. judge found a Maryland man guilty of assaulting a woman on a metro train and posting videos online of the incidents earlier this year. Brian Betancur received the verdict during Wednesday's non-jury trial after he was arrested in March after Metro Transit Police investigated the assault recorded in late February. Prosecutors presented five witnesses and 30 exhibits in the case, while Betancur's defense presented nothing, according to court records. Stein on Sports and the Fox 45 weather forecast next.
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20: Yesterday in Minnesota, the O's let one get away on getaway day. Out to center. Franklin playing shallow, now going back. Still going, still going. Can't make the play. It's off the wall and it bounces away. Lee will score. Stopping at third base, Caratini. Allen wrote it. Plus the Twins on top 5-4 here in the third.
21: Corey Provis had the call on Twins TV. Allen Roden's double, the game-defining hit, as four Twins relievers shut down the O's attack from there. And Minnesota takes 2 of 3 from Baltimore. 7-5 the final despite two home runs. Dylan Beaver is a three-run shot in the third. Leody Taveras a solo blast in the ninth. After the game, manager Albert has on the O's situation.
22: We definitely are aware of where we're at in the season and not in the standings, and we're still in it. But also, you know, we got to win games.
21: The loss drops the Birds to 58-63 on the season and back into the cellar of the AL East. But still hanging on in the wild card race, two games back. Meanwhile, another day, another injury to the Ravens secondary. This time it was Marlon Humphrey going down as he was going stride for stride with, you guessed it, Jacoby Lane. Defensive coordinator Anthony Weaver asked after practice, what with Nate Wiggins down on Tuesday, Marlon yesterday, what about the depth on the back line?
23: We have a lot of good ones. I think TJ Tampa's had a tremendous camp. It's good to see DK back out there, right? 31 out there making plays. We have guys that, Cheeto, let's not forget him. There's a bunch of guys, I think, that could step in if needed.
21: Practice resumes this morning at 11 a.m. And finally, tonight's the night. Talking about MLB's third annual Field of Dreams game in Dyersville, Iowa. Probably the best idea that MLB has come up with in years. The Phillies and Twins will take the cornfield tonight, 7:30 p.m. on Netflix. But before they do, let's take a trip down memory lane to the inaugural game back in 2021 between Shoeless Joe Jackson's own White Sox and the New York Yanks.
20: Anderson hits it in the air right, back at the wall, and the White Sox win it!
21: Recently retired Tim Anderson's home run into the right field corn. There are no seats back there. Will forever be known as the first stalk-off home run in MLB history. Coming up in 30 minutes, strong comments from a former Oriole. And that is Stein on Sports.
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17: 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Here's the forecast from the Fox 45 Weather Authority.
25: Your Fox 45 forecast. A hot and humid day. Temperatures close to 90. Feel like temperatures in the steamy mid-90s. Plus some spotty showers and storms possible. Partly cloudy and mild tonight with lows falling back into the low 70s. From the Fox 45 Weather Authority, I'm meteorologist Amy Aronson for Talk Radio 680 WCBM.
17: 76 degrees in Sykesville, 78 in Easton, and 77 in Kearney. 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
27: All right. Good morning. Good morning. Happy Thursday, everyone. Happy Thursday. Hopefully everybody had a great night. I was just saying on the live, I'm a I'm not going to say exhausted, just a little tired. Even at 10 years old, I guess you could still get scared at night and end up crawling into mommy's bed at 1 o'clock in the morning. Because why not? Why not? Why not wake up mommy, right? Why not do it? Anyways, you know, it's a blessing to have a child, of course. But boy, some nights you're just like, I thought we were past all of this. I thought this is done. But as everybody reminds me, there'll come a time where my daughter won't even speak to me, right? She'll be on her phone. She'll be hanging out with her friends. She'll be just asking for money, asking for a ride to the mall or something like that. So I am just going to continue to love every moment of this, okay? Even though I'm a little tired. But you know what? That's not going to stop the show in any way. Got a great show planned for you. Of course, we got Tory Snow coming up with us at 10 a.m. He's got his latest op-ed in the Baltimore Sun. We'll talk to him about that. We're going to start the show talking about the rest of this Zenith research poll. And Maryland Matters has the article, but it's really everywhere at this point. I mean, I saw Mackenzie Frost at Fox 45. She was posting about it yesterday. Of course, Channel 11's all over it. You know, they love the governor. They love the Democrat Party. I think once I asked if Johnny Olszewski had a contract over there because he was on. He was a weekly guest. A weekly guest for what? I still don't know because he talks about the same things over and over again. Well, you know what? I'll give him credit. He has not been talking about the Epstein files. I'll give him credit. He finally let that go. But the Zenith research poll, I just want to make sure everybody's aware. I'm sure you guys are already aware, and I'm probably preaching to the choir here because you guys are up on everything. But the Zenith poll leans heavily left. Heavily left. And when they say that they're polling Republicans, just know that they're most likely not Trump supporters. They are not MAGA. They're most likely the former Governor Larry Hogan type Republicans. I don't know if I consider them Republicans, you know, in the sense that I am, but, you know, they still are affiliated with the party. So we're getting to the latest part of this poll. Yesterday we talked about it a little bit. Many people across the state of Maryland said that they are struggling financially, are on hard times. They don't know how they're going to pay their bills here in the next few months. And a lot of that, you would think, okay, you know, that makes sense for sure. I guarantee you that the number, because I think it was

Reid was being mocked over a weird post challenging his GOP opponent to a football match. I don't know exactly what he was trying to say here, but we'll go over some of these details. I just want to say real quick, I don't know if you guys, you know, seen Abdul El-Sayed online, but I think that he's a little different than Mamdani. And I say that because I think Mamdani is really focused on policies in which, you know, he is a socialist, he admits it, he's all about pushing for, like, free busing and all this other nonsense. Whereas Abdul El-Sayed, if you've noticed, yes, he talks about Medicare for all, right? Universal Medicare. But he really doesn't talk about anything else. And it makes you wonder, when somebody is just focused on one thing and one thing only, they've got this one point on their platform, it makes you wonder, you know, if their intentions really are just about, you know, I guess not even just creating law, but changing the quality of life, or even, you know, participating, you know, in a way that would change the quality of our lives. I just wonder if he's all in like Zohran Mamdani, because a lot of people are comparing Abdul to Mamdani, but I just don't see it. I just don't see it. When Mamdani ran for New York City mayor, I mean, he had about 40 gazillion things on his platform. And of course, we talked about him on the show. We were like, this doesn't make sense. All of these pie in the sky ideas, this doesn't make any logical sense here. This is stupid. This is like a housing project. You know, now he wants to take homes, you know, away from people. And of course, that's, you know, socialism, communism. We were talking about all these different things. Abdul El-Sayed, he makes a lot of different videos online. And he loves to, you know, kind of be like that showmanship kind of guy. I don't know about you guys, but I get the feeling that Abdul wants to be famous. Does anybody else see it this way? That's how I see it. I think he's a one-trick pony. I think it's Medicare for all, and he's going to continue to talk about that all the way till November. But I don't see where, you know, he's really connected to politics itself. Like, I see a new video of this guy every single day. And then he's posting things online, you know, that are obviously controversial to go viral. And I'm like, wait a minute, I don't think this guy's like Zohran Mamdani at all. I think he wants to be famous. And this happens. This happens a lot. I see it on both sides of the aisle all the time. And, you know, it's just interesting because we'll see, we'll talk about that, but we'll also talk about his latest post that has a lot of people scratching their heads, because like I said, it's a bizarre post. He even talked about not liking football at one point in time, and it's just very strange. We'll talk about it. Also, the Morgan Wallen concert, I know there were some people, or I should say one person, was upset with me because I wasn't as disgusted as he wanted me to be about, you know, this, really, I'd say a monster urinating on a family in front of him because they had some words back and forth. The video goes viral of the father of this family asking the police there at the M&T Stadium for help. They basically said, oh, well, we didn't see it, and all we can do is really remove the guy from the area. You know, it was that kind of nonsense. But he wasn't arrested. Nothing really happened to him. Well, there has been arrest. There has been an arrest, but it happened down in North Carolina. So we'll get the details on that. But I know many people were wondering, how did all that end and what's going on? So now we know. Also, we'll talk about Caroline Leavitt's announcing of her departure from the White House. We'll also talk about the Morgan State mass shooter and the time that he has received. I was happy to read this news, honestly. I think we talked about that mass shooting. It was during, like, homecoming weekend a couple years ago. And I'm glad to see that that guy, not only has he been charged, indicted, and convicted, he's now been sentenced. So we'll get into that as well. Also, another piece of this, many of you, I think, live in the Eastern Shore area, and you might have heard about the five-year-old that was fatally shot in Dorchester County. I was able to follow some of the case. You know, if you go on social media, you can find, like, the families and the friends and how they're talking about it behind the scenes. And my heart absolutely breaks for this mother of the five-year-old. The five-year-old's name is Nariah. And when you see her, we're going to listen to the audio at 11 o'clock hour, but when you hear about this, they will talk about how there are bullet holes on the outside of the house. So somebody actually sprayed bullets into this home, and the five-year-old inside the home around 2:30 a.m. unfortunately was shot and killed as the bullets came through

0: her bedroom wall. So we are going to talk about that heartbreaking story. I'm going to go ahead and say, you know, trigger warning, because obviously we're talking about a beautiful 5-year-old little girl, and I just can't even imagine what the mom is going through. But we will talk about that at 11 o'clock hour. All right, let's get into the Zenith Research Poll. We talked a little bit about it yesterday, but today we've got more information. 800 voters were surveyed for this, by the way. And right now it has Governor Wes Moore with a 27-point lead over Dan Cox. Now, if you want a thorough breakdown of this poll, and of course, this portion of the poll, I believe Maryland Matters has the best article on it currently, right? Because they go into every single part of it. The headline here, Moore enjoys comfortable early lead against Cox in governor's rematch. Now, the survey also finds support for new nuclear power plants, expansion of beer and wine, sales in grocery stores, and the list goes on from there. Now, we already talked about this. I think many of us knew that Wes Moore was going to have a significant lead over Dan Cox, especially right after the primary. Okay? There are some people that still look at Dan Cox as a Trump MAGA candidate, and they cannot get that out of their mind. And this is another reason why the media is constantly vilifying Trump and Trump supporters, right? Because there'll be people, you know, that maybe aren't into politics every single day. They're not diving into it like we are. And so when they read just the headlines and they see, oh, Trump did this, Trump did that, and, you know, it sounds like he's racist over here, or they're implying that he's a sexist over there. And so people that are just reading the headlines as they're scrolling, they're like, wow, this guy is awful. I can't imagine how anybody can support President Trump, right? That's what goes through their mind. And then they develop this TDS, the Trump derangement syndrome. Meanwhile, most of the time, they're not even opening the link. They're just, the headline will be something crazy. They'll see the headline and they're just like, oh my God. And I, you know, and I talk to people, you know, often about this, and I, you know some Democrats, and one that actually works in Annapolis, I would, you know, sometimes talk to him about the Trump administration, and where he would text me about the Trump administration, and every time he saw a headline. And of course, I read the headline, and then I go read the article, and I'm like, did this guy even open it? Like, did he, did he even read it? Right? And he's like, oh, look what Trump did here. Look what Trump did there. I said, okay, well now read the article. So but that happens all the time. It happens all the time, and the person I'm talking about is a legislator. So just imagine the average voter, right? They're definitely not reading the articles. Well, anyways, Governor Wes Moore, as I mentioned, he has a 27-point lead early on going into the gubernatorial rematch. Now, don't forget, in 2022, Dan Cox lost by 32 percentage points, okay? So he's a little bit higher as of now from what you saw, but let's get one thing straight here. The Zenith Research Poll, right? You've got Adam Carlson and all of these individuals that are basically an arm of the DNC. They are very proud Democrat supporters. So when you look at Governor Wes Moore's team, like Carter Elliott, Amar, and all those guys, they're posting a lot of pieces of this poll, because it looks like it's going completely in their favor. But it's no different than when the Baltimore Banner, what was their headline? The Baltimore Banner said about Governor Moore, his military service isn't in question. His storytelling is, right? Remember that article they had? Well, as soon as that was posted, you had people on Wes Moore's team actually crop the headline and then post it on social media with it cropped. So what all it says is, Governor Wes Moore's military record is not in question. That's it. And then they cropped out, but his storytelling is, right? Because it was the next line. It's basically what's going on here. So they're taking this victory lap with this poll, because it also shows that Governor Wes Moore's approval rating went up just by 6%. So now he's at about a 56% approval rating. That's much higher than it was the last time that we looked at a poll. And so they're acting as though that this is real and it's a 100% accurate. And they are trying to show people, oh, look how much support Governor Wes Moore has. But again, you've got to take a look at who's paying for this poll and who's behind it. So when we get back, we'll get into those details. If you want to weigh in on it, of course you can. 410-WCBM680, 410-922-6680. 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
0: It was 1982. Kim Klasick was born. Yes, I'm sure my mom was very excited about that. A cold winter night. Oh, man. And up in Massachusetts, I know it had to be cold. Good grief. Anyways, we're going to get back into this poll. If you want to weigh in on this, you can. 410-WCBM680, 410-922-6680. I'm going to go ahead and give you the question of the day as well. I was really proud of myself for going back to the question of the day yesterday. You know, sometimes we get so deep into conversation, I forget about it, and I'm sorry about that. But today, I'm excited about this question because I think it's necessary now that we see this new poll. Now, again, we're talking about the Zenith Research poll. Not exactly accurate, but you're not going to throw it out, you know, completely, because, you know, some of these things could be accurate, because you're really trying to get a gauge on what Maryland voters feel about the big picture, not just about the rematch. So at WCBM.com or in the app, you can see the poll question there. In light of new polling, do you believe Dan Cox can beat Wes Moore in November? In light of new polling, do you believe Dan Cox can beat Wes Moore in November? Turf Valley Resort sponsors our question of the day. Just go ahead and click yes or no, and we'll go ahead and we'll talk about that in 11 o'clock hour for sure. And you know what? And when Tori gets on with us, I'm going to ask Tori Snow what he thinks about this latest survey or this latest poll. I'm interested to think, because as an independent, what are independents thinking right now? What are they thinking? Because I would think that they would lead more Dan Cox, or they just don't want to be bothered at all, right? Because right now, and this is kind of what the independents say, we don't have the open primaries, but right now you have two extremely different candidates, extremely different, between Wes Moore and Dan Cox. And it's like, okay, do you want 4 more years of what you have right now? Or do you want to take on Dan Cox? And I know some people will say, oh, well, you know, he's just going to do whatever Trump wants to do. But again, you got to go back to the fact that the problems we have in Maryland has nothing to do with Trump. The Democrats will still have a majority in the General Assembly. Speaking of which, I did hear an interview yesterday. Glenn Gilhart, he passed it along. Thank you, Glenn, for doing so. And Delegate Nick Allen was doing an interview yesterday, and he was asked point blank about why the General Assembly Democrats did not want to take up the energy issues we have in this state. And his answer was worse than I even imagined it could be. I knew it was going to be bad, but I never thought that he would say, well, we got to look at energy, get this, with a holistic approach. Really? Holistic? Holistic. Delegate Nick Allen, no joke, that's exactly what he said. But then he also revealed, because I didn't realize this, but our new Speaker of the House, Jocelyn Penamelnik, Nick Allen said in this interview that he was happy that when she started this past session, that she added the Energy Committee to the Environmental Committee. And he said that he believed, and many Democrats believe, that they are not separate. And that is our problem. That's the biggest problem we have. We got a bunch of dunces in Annapolis that believe that we should be following the Sierra Club or these environmental issues with dealing with the fact that we actually import 40% of our energy. We need more energy. It is a supply and demand situation that is very obvious. They talk a lot about BGE and everything else that's going on there. But now that I look at this, I'm like, wait a minute. So the speaker decided they're not going to make any changes with the energy and the power plants. They're not going to reopen them, obviously. And they're only considering it with the environmental issues at all times. No wonder we're in this jackpot. I had no idea they combined that. So actually, I learned something from Delegate Nick Allen yesterday. I learned that they're even dumber than I thought they were up there. That's what I learned. That is exactly why we're in this position. Anyways, when we get back, we'll talk more about this poll, by the way. I will say this. We're about, 84, maybe 83 or so days out from the general election. Lots can change in this amount of time. And I hope that Dan Cox does not get discouraged with this poll. Obviously, Dan knows that it's also a little biased to the left. He knows that. But at the same time, it's like when something is put out there like this, and you have every media site that is weighing in on it, and they are failing to tell people that this is funded by the Democrat Party, that it is going to lead left, and you've got to take it with a grain of salt. You know, when you fail to tell people that, I think people, sometimes look at it as, this is very accurate. Now, I did say before, many of you also said the same thing. Many of you supported Ed Hale or Don Myrick because you believed that a matchup would never work. I was right there with you. I think that this is very difficult. Do I think it's impossible? No, nothing's impossible. I've seen crazier things in politics. Nothing is impossible. But does Dan Cox have an uphill battle? Absolutely. Absolutely. So we get back, we'll talk more about this. I'll read your text messages on it. If you want to weigh in, 410-WCBM-680, 410-922-6680. Like I said, there's more to this. We're going to talk about what Marylanders gave as a grade when it comes to services and quality of life. We'll talk about that more coming up next.
6: In SRN News, I'm Rich Thomason in Washington. Powerful storms have again wreaked havoc across the Midwest. Tornadoes, heavy rain / flooding. First responders and utility crews have been working to clear the roads and restore power to hundreds of thousands. A 4-year-old Indiana boy was killed when a tree fell on his home. The earthquake death toll in Colombia is at least 265 as the window for rescuing additional survivors from the rubble slowly closes. Looks like there's going to be a high-profile job opening at the White House. Presidential Press Secretary Caroline Leavitt will step down at the end of the month in order to spend more time with her young family. The Kennedy Center's Board of Directors is set to meet today to discuss where to go from here, now that a federal judge has blocked a 2-year closure of the Arts Center in Washington for renovation work. More details at SRNnews.com.
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16: Bad loss for the Birds yesterday in Minnesota, falling 7-5 to the Twins, allowing 14 hits in the process, but worst of all, blowing a three-run lead.
17: DeLand, fly ball to deep right field. This one's headed back. This one is going to go.
18: There we go.
17: Dylan Beavers finally breaks through.
16: Kevin Brown and Big Ben had the call on Masson. Beavers' first home run in 46 games and 151 at-bats put Baltimore up 4-1 top of the third. But Shane Boz couldn't get anybody out in the bottom half, and by the time it was over, four runs across the plate on six hits in that one inning alone. And the Birds go down 7-5 the final. Here's Boz after the game.
19: It's just unacceptable to have that type of going from that outing to this one. It's just honestly just pissing me off.
16: Boz pitched eight innings of two-run ball in his previous start. So the Birds licked their wounds on an off day today in St. Pete. They'll take on the Rays beginning tomorrow. Tampa Bay now with the best record in the majors and with former Oriole reliever Tyler Wells on their roster. Wells had some interesting comments the other day on the Ryan Ripken show talking about what he's seeing in the Rays clubhouse.
20: I don't even want to say it like this because it's a really bad way of putting it. It almost puts it into a negative way, but it's like you're not going out there to try and fluff the numbers. You're not trying to go out there and just hit homers. You're not trying to go out there and just hit for power or whatever it is. Like, it's like it's situational hitting. They're laying down bunts. They're moving guys over. They're, you know, just using the tools that they have. And I think that every guy here is really in tune with what they're very good at.
16: Think about that. Saturday night at M&T Bank Stadium, it'll be Jesse Minter coaching his first game for the Purple and Black, and he will also call the defensive plays. So question posed to defensive coordinator Anthony Weaver yesterday, what exactly would his role be on game day?
21: To be determined, right? This will be my first time doing it. Fortunately, we have three dress rehearsals here. I'm still going to try to figure out exactly what that is and where I can be most helpful to help the team and what I can do for Jess to help him on game day, too.
16: Weaver has been a D.C. for 3 years, calling plays in Houston and Miami. And finally, sad news to report from the world of lacrosse. A former Navy standout and National Lacrosse Hall of Famer has passed away. Timonium native Glenn Miles was a three-sport star at Delaney High School back in the 1980s and a three-time All-American for the Midshipmen. Miles was voted the nation's most outstanding midfielder in 1986. Glenn Miles passes away after a three-year bout with kidney cancer. He was 62. Coming up in 30 minutes, the O's let one get away on Getaway Day. And that is Stein on Sports.
0: Your Fox 45 forecast, a hot and humid day with temperatures close to 90, feel like temperatures in the mid-90s, a few showers and storms possible, partly cloudy and mild tonight as lows fall into the low 70s, another warm and humid day on Friday with highs in the mid-80s, plus a higher chance for scattered showers and thunderstorms by the late afternoon and early evening hours as a cold front comes through. From the Fox 45 Weather Authority, I'm meteorologist Amy Aronson for Talk Radio 680 WCBM.
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0: All right. Happy Thursday, everyone. Yes, it is Thursday. You're very close to the weekend. You're not there just yet, but you're getting close. Until then, you can enjoy WCBM. Let's see. I got a couple of text messages here that I want to get into. Missy says, hi, Kim. I think it's a good that the poll shows that Westmore is ahead because it must ignite a fire for the Republicans to start blasting the governor. Mr. Dan Cox, get out there and talk about the issues, bridge the fees, and the juvenile crime system. Missy, I'll address that in just a second. 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Missy, I will say, that's what you would think would happen, right? You would think that Republicans would get jazzed up and look at this and say, this is an outrage. Wes Moore's approval rating went up. This is an outrage. They're showing this huge gap between Dan Cox and Wes Moore in a rematch. You would think so, Missy, but look, we can remain optimistic, but I've seen the opposite happen time and time again. And, you know, it's like we get this defeatist attitude sometimes. Like, we look at some of these polls, even some people know that this poll was paid for by the left, and they still look at it and will say, wow, look at this uphill battle. I knew not to get my hopes up. Man, I was going to help out on Dan Cox's campaign, but look at this. It looks like he's, you know, they do that all the time. Missy, I agree with you. I wish people would get a fire under their behinds, and this would make them want to do more. I don't know. I've seen the opposite over the years. I got a couple other ones here. John says, this is Firefighter John. As always, thank you for your service. He says, Kim, I am throwing BS flag on the new poll. Everywhere I go, people are unhappy with Wes Moore. Surprisingly, a lot of my black friends are as well. But I also have other ones that say they're voting for Wes Moore just because he's black. I told them to name one thing he has done well, and they try to say, oh, he's done a lot of good, but they cannot name one thing. They just throw out a general statement. Firefighter John, yes, that is what happens every single time. If I talk to anyone about, you know, Wes Moore, and they say, oh, well, I support him, or I'm going to vote for him in November, that's it. That's the only question you have to ask them. What has he accomplished? Or what has he done that you like? And see if they can name one specific thing. They can't. He even lost the Preakness, for crying out loud. We're no longer part of the Thoroughbred series. No one saw this coming. The credit rating, the FBI building. We saw the announcement from the Commanders yesterday, right? FedEx Field no longer in service. Those jobs are gone. Six Flags, those jobs are gone. He said, oh, we're going to be the hub for quantum computing. When does that happen? He said that years ago. Notice he doesn't say it anymore. Notice he doesn't say it at all. He doesn't talk about that trip he took to Asia. Right? Now they're in Mako, or Ocean City, I should say. Now they're in Ocean City at Mako. What do you think he's going to say up on that stage? I can't think of a single thing. I really can't. He'll try to pat himself on the back and say, well, it's great that we own the rights to Preakness. And it's great that we made this deal with NBC. No, it isn't. It's a consolation prize. It ain't great. What do you mean? What are you talking about? If it'll have, as a team will stand up there and they'll nod their head yes, yes, in agreement. And then they'll hope and pray that Gary Collins with Spotlight on Maryland doesn't show up. Because if he does, they're running out of there. Oh, man. That's the only thing I'm really looking forward to. I wonder if some of the press will be in some of those rooms. Also, a shout-out to, don't forget, Jim Rutledge running for AG and Sonya Dunn running for comptroller. Remember, Jim told us that he and Sonya will be there at Mako because they're hosting some forum. And Anthony Brown and Brooke Learman are supposed to be in this forum so they can at least share their ideas. It won't be like a debate, but they'll share their ideas with those legislators and those that are there at Mako. I really hope that somebody whips out their cell phone and they get some of it streamed live, because I would love to see what Anthony Brown has to say about what he's done so far. Cause he's another one. Brooke Learman, another one. All those scathing audits, Brooke Learman doesn't even address them. She doesn't address any of it. You had all millions upon millions of dollars leaving the state house, and they didn't have any oversight over it. And Brooke Learman is on Facebook posting about Renee Good in Minnesota. They're all terrible. Terrible. All right, let me go to the phone lines here, and then we're going to get back to the rest of this survey that came out. Again, Maryland Matters has it completely broken down. If you want to take a look at it, break down like this side here. It says more than one third of those polled gave the state a grade of a D or F when it comes to services and quality of life received in return for taxes. So taxation without representation is what most are saying. Another 57% gave the state a grade of B or C. Despite the grade, 73% of those polled said they would very likely or somewhat likely still be a Maryland resident in 5 years. Only 20% said that they were not very likely and will likely be in the state for even the 5 years. See, a lot of these numbers, you can tell how off this is. And her name is Malia Kroeber. What is the name of the poll she always has? I gotta go look it up. She has a poll that's pretty accurate. I think they do pretty much 50-50 with those that they survey. And then the Gonzalez poll, his is pretty accurate as well. I think he does 50-50. But you know, even with this number here, 73% said they would likely continue to be a Maryland resident even in 5 years. The other polls that we've seen, basically has that number flipped. So many people said that they were leaving the state. Anyways, we're going to go to the phone lines here. I got Mike and Govins. Hey, Mike.
2: Hey, Kimmy. How are you, baby?
0: I'm doing well. You know what, Mike? I remember our conversation. Did you find out or figure out something that Westmore did that you like?
2: I did, in fact. But first off, let me refute the BS that's being told about it was Kamala Harris who put him in for the on Star. Okay? It was in fact his immediate supervisor in Afghanistan who put him in.
0: Wait, hold on, you're losing me here, Mike. Who was talking about this?
2: I'm sorry?
0: Was Sean Casey talking about this? Where do we go with this conversation?
2: Well, you wanted to know about what Westmore has done.
0: Okay, so this is part of the accomplishment. Is that what you're saying?
2: I'm sorry. Say that again.
0: So the Kamala Harris, I guess I don't know where the story comes from, because when we were talking about the Bronze Star and who put his name in, there was a senator in California. It wasn't Kamala Harris. It was a different woman.
2: That's incorrect. Okay? It was not a senator in California. It was his commanding officer in Afghanistan.
0: I'm going to have to pull it up because she's not even denying it, Mike. You're denying it, but she's not even denying it.
2: He's the one that pinned it on his chest years after that.
0: Years after that. 16 years after that, the private ceremony that they held at the governor's mansion?
2: That's correct.
0: Right.
2: And it was his commanding officer from Afghanistan.
0: It was a senator.
2: Put him in, all right, and then told him to, since it was coming, or since he thought it was awarded, told him to include that on his resume when he applied for the position at the White House.
0: No, it is then Senator LaFonza Butler, a California Democrat. She wrote to the Armored Secretary on Moore's behalf on November 12, 2024. And she's not denying that.
2: Next time we talk.
0: No, no, okay? Mike, listen. Mike, one second. Here's the truth. Senator LaFonza Butler, a California Democrat, wrote the Army Secretary on Moore's behalf on November 12th, 2024. They have the letter, Mike.
2: Okay, to clear up the paperwork snafu that prevented him from getting it at first time.
0: No, he's already acknowledged the fact that there was no snafu at all. There was no snafu, Mike.
2: Not according to the people that supervised him in Afghanistan.
0: No, they gave him, he received an award, but it wasn't the Bronze Star. He did get a medal there. And he was awarded a medal at that time.
2: It was the Bronze Star that he was put in for.
0: So, Mike, it's already been debunked. He didn't serve enough time in Afghanistan to even qualify for the Bronze Star.
2: That's not correct.
0: That's correct.
2: You're repeating information that's incorrect, Kim.
0: They've already talked about it. Somebody has come forward that actually served with Westmore.
2: All right,
0: let's go through this. Drew, I believe his name is Drew Sullins, that has been doing this story. And I will go through and I will try to find it. Go ahead and tell me what he has accomplished while I get the name for you.
2: Okay, in addition to that, he has serviced and stood up for the veterans here in Maryland. He's passed House and signed House Bill, I've got it written down here, House Bill 554-SB-553, which talks about health care for the veterans. The name of the bill is Keep Our Heroes at Home. He signed this back in 2023. It applies to reimbursement, saving veterans over $700 a year in fees that they would otherwise pay had war not put this in. He had a similar bill for reimbursing health care costs. Let's see, Healthcare for the Heroes Act, that was the 2023.
0: Okay, so there's probably veterans that are listening to the show that received, I guess, some of the benefits from that bill. So hopefully somebody will call in and talk about it, because I don't know any veterans that have received, benefits, but maybe perhaps, because I've never asked that question. So if anybody has received benefits, please call 410-WCVM-680, 410-922-6680.
2: The other one is the TRICARE premium reimbursement that he also put in during that time in 2023. Those are just two examples of him standing up for his brother and sister veterans.
0: Okay, so $700 for veterans. That's where you're going to his accomplishment for 4 years?
2: No, $60 a month for the one and which equates to $720 a year.
0: Okay.
2: That's not bad.
0: $700 a year. That's exactly what I just said. So let me ask you this, Mike. Out of 4 years in office, do you think that's enough? That's enough accomplishment?
2: I'm not saying it's enough. I'm giving you two examples.
0: Okay.
2: Of what
0: that's fair enough.
2: You asked me for examples last week.
0: Okay, and you came up with that. And then also right here, and that's fair, Mike, that is fair. It says that LaFonza Butler sent the letter on November 12, 2024, and then Army Secretary Christine Warmuth requesting the reward received for the Bronze Star. The request was approved 7 days later on November 19th. So again, it did not come from the Army. It came from the senator in California. Just so you're aware.
2: I will give you the documentation next week when I call in.
0: Well, they have the letter right here. They have it embedded in the article.
2: That may have been the senator that stood up after this general, lieutenant general, who pinned it on his chest, spoke up and reaffirmed that he was, in fact, eligible for it.
0: Okay. All right.
2: So again, the lies and the misinformation being circulated.
0: I think there's well, you could call it misinformation, sure, but the letter is actually here, and there are veterans that are saying for a fact that he did not serve the amount of time that would get you the Bronze Star. So, Mike, I guess what would make you even believe? I mean, do you know the amount of time that he would have to serve?
2: I don't. I've got a Bronze Star. I served in Vietnam. I was awarded the Bronze Star. I didn't believe that I deserved it, but I was awarded a Bronze Star.
0: Well, first and foremost, thank you for your service and congratulations. Why is it that...
2: When they're kicking and screaming, sweetie.
0: Why is it that you... I mean, have you ever heard of a paper snafu before when receiving a Bronze Star?
2: Yes.
0: So this happens often.
2: I don't know how often it happens, okay? And I don't know why he would not have realized that he didn't have it. But I am told from the history and the research that I've done that it was his commanding officer, the same commanding officer who pinned it on his chest in that private ceremony, that spoke up after it was first raised as an issue to take him down.
0: Okay, but that's the same guy that supposedly put it in the paperwork, and you're telling me that you didn't find it weird that he didn't even notice that Westmore never got it? Because he was in Westmore's wedding. So neither one of these guys knew or talked about it and didn't realize that he didn't have it over 16 years? You see what I'm saying? Like, that's hard to believe. So it's like the guy that you say put in the paperwork and Westmore, and he was in Westmore's wedding, but they never talked about the Bronze Star?
2: No, he was the one that urged him to put it on to his White House application.
0: Right, but he never got it. Right?
2: He admits that.
0: Well, then why didn't they talk about it previous to Westmore running for office is what I'm asking.
2: I don't know.
0: Okay. All right, Mike, I appreciate you calling in. I do appreciate you finding accomplishments. $700 for veterans, that is an accomplishment for Mike, for Westmore. We'll talk more about this when we get back. Of course, before I go, I want to make sure that you know about my friend, Adam Kasabi. 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
4: 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Because behind the scenes, the Democratic Party was running smear campaigns and spending tens of millions of dollars, according to my sources on the ground in both Wisconsin and Michigan that have been telling me that. Because they wanted them both to lose. They wanted this lady in Minnesota to lose, too.
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0: All right, we have it. I'm going to make a list here for Moore's accomplishments, because there's a long list of things that he screwed up. I'm talking about Governor Westmore, but we're going to put on there $700 for veterans a year. Also, Mike, if you're still listening, I found where they were talking about his abbreviated time in Afghanistan, and that's why he most likely would not have received that Bronze Star. Let's see, you've got Colonel James Goschling said the award that he did receive, ARCOM, is consistent with Moore's duty, rank, and abbreviated time in Afghanistan. Again, that comes from Colonel James Goschling, Mike. That's another piece of this that I don't think people are realizing. And maybe it's not easy to find, but the amount of time he supposedly spent in Afghanistan was not enough to earn a Bronze Star. I got Mike in Westminster. Mike, I got about a minute and a half here.
6: Okay, that can be real quick. The award that I believe that Mike Mungovitz was talking about, that Westport got pinned on by his commanding officer, there was actually a picture of it, was the Combat Action Badge. It is not the Bronze Star, just to show that he was in Afghanistan. And the from what I read, he spent like less than 6 months in Afghanistan. So obviously that's not enough time for anything. And his job there, he was an intel analyst, and his job there was to go out and try and recruit the Afghan citizens to come to the American side instead of going over to the Taliban side. So he had an admin job, and I would bet that he never fired a live round in anger in his entire time in Afghanistan.
0: Yeah, Mike, a lot of people feel the same way, and I think you're right. But also, like you said, that abbreviated time in Afghanistan, that's where I think this really hinges, is that he did not qualify for the Bronze Star. Thank you, Mike, so much for weighing in.
6: Okay, take care.
0: Take care. Thank you. All right, we come up next. We'll have Tory Snow on the line with us. He's got his latest op-ed in the Baltimore Sun. Of course, I will ask him about the latest in the Zenith poll, saying that Governor Westmore has a sizable lead over Dan Cox in the gubernatorial rematch. And, there's a couple things here where I can see where people could be confused on Westmore's service. But at the same time, if you really look into it, you will see that there's a lot of discrepancies. All right, we'll be right back. Stay right there.
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25: Breaking news this hour from Town Hall. Thomas Thomason. Powerful storms have again lashed the Midwest. Tornadoes, heavy rain slash flooding, first responders and utility crews have been working to clear roads and restore power to hundreds of thousands. A four-year-old Indiana boy died when a tree fell on his home. Indiana Governor Mike Braun says his state has been slammed this week and it may not be over yet.
26: There were places down like around Newcastle, Henry County, got up to 10 inches of rain. So where it was mostly wind up here and losing power in that neck of the woods, roads were being washed out, there were a lot of water rescues, so this was quite a storm that moved across our state.
25: And there have been numerous evacuations as well. Wholesale prices did rise last month, but at a much slower pace than in June, a 4.7% annual increase in July, according to the Labor Department. Looks like there's going to be a high-profile job opening at the White House. The pending departure of the chief presidential spokeswoman fueling speculation about a successor.
27: White House Press Secretary Caroline Levitt says she's leaving her post to spend more time raising her two small children, a boy who is two and a 3-month-old. old daughter. She's expected to remain a close advisor to President Trump. So who will replace her? Reportedly on the list, Principal Deputy Press Secretary Anna Kelly, former Trump attorney Alina Haba, the former acting U.S. attorney for New Jersey, and Katie Miller, the wife of Deputy Chief of Staff for Policy Stephen Miller. Also mentioned, Breitbart Washington Bureau Chief Matthew Boyle.
11: Correspondent Laura Winters. The Kennedy Center's board set to meet today to discuss where to go from here now that a federal judge has blocked a two-year closure for renovations. Wall Street, the Dow is up 180 points, the Nasdaq 229 points higher. More on these stories, townhall.com.
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15: Good morning, it's 10:03. I'm Maggie Hunter with the latest headlines from the WCBM Maryland News Center. Baltimore police say the body of a man was discovered in a wooded area along the 6400 block of Pulaski Highway Wednesday night. Police say the body of the 68-year-old was found in an industrial area at around 7:45 p.m. Police are investigating the incident as a suspicious death. And no injuries are reported after a car crashed into a building in downtown Baltimore. Police were called to North Charles Street next to the Potbelly Sandwich Shop shortly after 7 Wednesday night, where the driver struck the building, shattering the glass and damaging part of the structure. Police are investigating what led to the crash. And Baltimore's Ambrose Kennedy Swimming Pool is expected to reopen today after a vandalism closure. Someone broke into the East Baltimore pool overnight Wednesday, leaving graffiti and feces at the site. Recreation and Parks staff had to run the filtration system yesterday to treat and sanitize the water. This is the latest in a string of public pool vandalisms in the city. A look at sports and the Fox 45 Weather Authority forecast next.
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29: Yesterday in Minnesota, the O's let one get away on getaway day.
30: Out to center. Franklin playing shallow now, going back. Still going, still going. Can't make the play. It's off the wall and it bounces away. Lee will score. Stopping at third base, Caratini. Allen wrote it. Of course, the Twins on top 5-4 here in the third.
29: Corey Provis had the call on Twins TV. Allen Roden's double, the game-defining hit, as four Twins relievers shut down the O's attack from there. And Minnesota takes 2 of 3 from Baltimore. 7-5 the final, despite two home runs. Dylan Beavers, a three-run shot in the third. Leody Taveras, a solo blast in the ninth. After the game, manager Albert has on the O's situation.
31: We definitely are aware of where we're at in the season and not in the standings, and we're still in it. But also, you know, we got to win games.
29: The loss drops the Birds to 58-63 on the season and back into the cellar of the AL East. but still hanging on in the wild card race, two games back. Meanwhile, another day, another injury to the Ravens secondary. This time it was Marlon Humphrey going down as he was going stride for stride with, you guessed it, Jacoby Lane. Defensive coordinator Anthony Weaver asked after practice, what with Nate Wiggins down on Tuesday, Marlon yesterday, what about the depth on the back line?
1: We have a lot of good ones. I think TJ Tampa's had a tremendous camp. It's good to see BK back out there, right? 31 out there making plays. We have guys that, Cheeto, let's not forget him. There's a bunch of guys, I think, that could step in if needed.
29: Practice resumes this morning at 11 a.m. And finally, tonight's the night. Talking about MLB's third annual Field of Dreams game in Dyersville, Iowa. Probably the best idea that MLB has come up with in years. The Phillies and Twins will take the cornfield tonight, 7:30 p.m. on Netflix. But before they do, let's take a trip down memory lane to the inaugural game back in 2021 between shoeless Joe Jackson's own White Sox and the New York Yanks. Anderson hits it in the air, back at the wall, and the White Sox win. Recently retired Tim Anderson's home run into the right field corn. There are no seats back there. Will forever be known as the first stalk-off home run in MLB history. Coming up in 30 minutes, strong comments from a former Oriole. And that is Stein on Sports. Gary Stein here. 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
15: 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Here's the Fox 45 Weather Authority forecast.
2: Your Fox 45 forecast. A hot and humid day. Temperatures close to 90. Feel like temperatures in the steamy mid-90s. Plus some spotty showers and storms possible. Partly cloudy and mild tonight with lows falling back into the low 70s. From the Fox 45 Weather Authority, I'm meteorologist Amy Aronson for Talk Radio 680 WCBM.
15: It's 81 degrees in Middle River, 79 in Pikesville, and 81 in Joppatown. I'm Maggie Hunter, 680 WCBM News.
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0: All right. Good morning. Good morning. Happy Thursday. Happy Thursday, everyone. If you're just joining us, we were talking about Governor Westmore, mostly because of the Zenith research poll showed that he had a sizable lead right now over Dan Cox. So if the gubernatorial election was today, the Zenith poll is saying that Westmore would win by 27 points. Now, Dan Cox in 2022 lost by 32 points, but also keep in mind the Zenith poll is a bit biased, but, you know, it is what it is. It is what it is. Also, just so you guys know, Tory Snow has bad service right now, so he might join us at 11 o'clock if he's not able to get good service by then, because, of course, we don't want him going in and out. But if he can't get good service by then he'll join us on tomorrow's show, okay? So we will talk to him eventually. It just isn't going to be right now. Now, of course, before the break, we were also talking about Governor Westmore and the whole Bronze Star controversy, and I thank my friend Dick because he sent over a link here that shows a little bit more about the requirements for the Bronze Star. Some of the key eligibility criteria: the service member must be serving in a designated combat theater and actively receiving imminent danger pay. Okay, so we know that he did not receive that. That was never mentioned. Heroic achievement also could be a criteria that he has to meet. A service member can earn it for a single specific act of valor. He's never mentioned that. It also can be awarded for exceptional leadership or performance covering an extended period of deployment, such as a 6 to 12 month tour. Now, it says that, however, there isn't an official mandated number of days required for this timeline, but it says from 6 to 12 month tour, and that kind of goes back to what some people were saying, that he was there for less than 6 months. And so, I guess, I don't know exactly where he's claiming that he met the criteria. There's also a piece here, it says the actions must be significantly above what is normally expected, distinguishing the individual above their peers. And so, one of his peers that came forward forward. He had said that he has been watching all of this, and I was trying to find his name. I will find him by the end of the show. But he contacted Spotlight on Maryland, and he said that he had been watching all this, and he was very confused on why Wes Moore would claim that he deserved the Bronze Star, because apparently he was with him in Afghanistan and knew that he did not qualify for the award. So anyways, I will try to find that name, Mike, or those that are still listening and care. I will try to find it before the end of the show. Also, before the end of the show, don't forget our question of the day, brought to you by Turf Valley Resort. In light of new polling, do you believe Dan Cox can beat Wes Moore in November? In light of new polling, do you believe Dan Cox can beat Wes Moore in November? I want to get your take on that. And then I also told you I would go through the rest of this poll as well. 47% said they strongly support the sale of beer and wine at grocery stores. And I think, you know, when you look at some of these polling questions, you can tell where there's, you know, obviously some special interest here as well. I don't think

0: Sure, to get people on board with Dan Cox. But do I think that Wes Moore is leading by far? Yes, I do. Yes, I do. I think, you know, it's an uphill battle, not just because, you know, this is a rematch, but, also you have to remember that a lot of people will say, you know, Kim, I don't hear Dan Cox enough. Like, he's not getting out there enough. I don't hear his voice. What is he talking about? Is he talking about the economy? You have to keep in mind also, most of the media outlets across the state of Maryland, most of them lean to the left, right? That's why they get so mad at Sinclair and Fox 45, because they don't lean to the left. So then it's like, oh, we're going to beat up on them because how dare they not lead the way that everybody else is and where we want them to. And so a lot of times, you know, you'll see where somebody like Dan Cox or even a Republican candidate in any race, won't be invited to speak at a forum or won't be invited to, you know, do a segment on one of their shows, you know, a talk show on the radio or even on television. It's, you know, they snub Republicans a lot. And I know this from experience, right? I can't even imagine, gosh, I think we tried to reach out. We were everywhere. We tried to reach out to 92Q. We ended up getting an ad on there eventually. We had to pay a ton of money to get an ad on there in 2020. There were a couple other stations that are considered black stations. And we spent big money to run ads. And there were a couple stations that said, you know what? We refuse to play your ad. We don't care how much money you're going to spend on this. And so that does happen a lot. And so Dan Cox, you know, of course he knows this. He's got to win a certain amount of the black vote, especially in Baltimore City, PG County, right? I mean, it's just, that's the way it is. He's also going to have to win a certain amount of the Hispanic vote at this point in time. And he's definitely got to win a certain amount of the woman vote. And so it's like, you know, if the doors are closed and he's not getting that opportunity, that's also, you know, a problem, unfortunately, that he's going to have to overcome. Anyways, we'll go back to that poll question because I do want to know what your thoughts are on that. In just a second, I do want to play just a snippet from Bobby Zirkin's podcast as he was sitting down with Congressman Johnny Osheski. Before that, I'll go to the phone lines here because we've got someone that wants to weigh in on Wes Moore. Good morning, Joe. How are you?
1: Good morning, Sam. How you doing?
0: I'm doing well.
1: That's good. Before, I wanted to talk about Dan Cox, Wes Moore, Trump. I just kind of wanted to talk about that briefly. But before I do...
0: Wait, hold on, Joe. Just speak up for me just a little bit because there's like some background noise. Go ahead.
1: Sorry about that. You hear me better?
0: Yep, that's much better. Yep.
1: Okay. I find it interesting that, like, we're talking about beer and wine in grocery stores. We got gambling legal... you know, marijuana is legal now. Well, I don't understand why all of a sudden we're like making all the ills of society seem acceptable now. I thought we were trying to, you know, be more conscious, you know. There's nothing wrong with marijuana, but, you know, it's not that much good with it unless you have a medical condition. What's right with gambling? Nothing's really right with gambling. And now we're talking about making alcohol more accessible. I don't understand the direction. But anyway, I just want to know, is Dan Cox still supporting Trump?
0: On a personal level, I would think so. I've listened to a few of his interviews. I have not heard all of them. Obviously, when he was on with Sean Casey, I heard that interview, but it sounds like, you know, he's not really entrenched in it as he was previously, but I don't know. He doesn't talk about it much.
1: Okay. That would be my biggest hesitation in supporting him. I listen to you guys, I listen to the station, I listen to opposing views. I hear a lot of what Democrats are doing wrong, what Wes Moore is doing wrong, okay? But I don't hear about what is the plan to make things better for Marylanders from the Republican side. I only hear about, hey, they're doing you wrong, but I don't hear about what we're going to do better, how we're going to make it better. And Dan Cox is an example of that. Like one of your listeners just said, you don't hear him much, right? What is he saying? How is he appealing to me as a voter? He really isn't, okay? The problem with the Republican Party in Maryland and the Republican Party in general is that you guys have a lack of quality candidates, okay? The reason that we have Wes Moore is because we had Dan Cox opposing him. Had you had a better candidate opposing him, people would have been swayed by that. Like right now, you're asking what are Governor Moore's accomplishments? Mike chimed in with support for veterans. That was a really good example. Another example I'm going to give you is he established a service year option for young adults. to get

0: work experience, working in their community, which they could put on their resume and use to, you know, to outwardly mobilize. That's a good thing that he did. But Kim, your criticism of Governor Moore needing to do more in Maryland is valid. That's right. I think it's valid. He should be doing more. However, we don't have a quality candidate to oppose him. The Republican Party has failed us in that sense. Y'all supposed to give us a quality alternative, but you don't, because y'all too tied up with Trump. You don't, you say Trump is not the reason why Marylanders are facing the issues that they're facing. And that is how we want to keep it. We don't want Trump to be involved in Maryland politics. We don't want people who are going to bend the knee to be involved in Maryland politics. Larry Hogan was a great governor. That's why you didn't like him. He didn't bow down to Trump. He didn't bow down to Matt.
1: That's actually not why I didn't like him. But that's okay. Not why I didn't like Governor Hogan. There's a plethora of reasons. A lot of them had to do with his leadership during the COVID pandemic. So it doesn't really have to do with President Trump for me on Hogan.
0: Okay.
1: Here's what I'll say, Joe. I understand what you're saying, and I think most Democrats and independents in Maryland feel the same way about you, the same way you do about Trump.
0: Okay.
1: The thing is, when you're looking at the entire country, nationwide, President Trump won overwhelmingly against the Democrat Party. We now control the House and the Senate. And to be honest with you, coming up on the midterms, I don't think the Democrats are going to win the House or the Senate back. I think in Maryland, it is a unique state with a unique situation. A lot of this depends on government jobs, and it's kind of tied into what goes on in D.C. But I think overall, across the country, a lot of people support Trump and his policies.
0: I think he did win, for sure. But if we're looking at the polls, he has the lowest poll numbers in the history of the presidency. And I think that's more of an indication of where he is right now and how the general public sees him. The war in Iran, the issues with Epstein, all of these things play into that. And the fact that you have candidates who don't want to call him out on it, they don't want to say anything about it. That rubs me the wrong way. So when I'm going into the booth, I'm not thinking about who's the better candidate. I'm thinking about who is the lesser of two evils.
1: But even on the flip side of that, Joe, you've got Democrats that won't call out Wes Moore. I mean, they just all met for a special session to do mid-cycle redistricting when most of those in the Senate, the Democrats, said that we should not be doing this. And they don't say anything about it. I mean, so it's, you know, I know what you're saying, but it's on the left as well. So it really comes down to who you as a person more align with. You know what I mean?
0: Yes, you're correct. And when it comes to me, a lot of things are black and white with me, and it's based in morals. And when I see morally, who is more upstanding? Who aligns himself with more morally upstanding people? It's without question Wes Moore. I don't even have to think about it. Everything I've seen from his administration shows me exactly that. It's super easy for me to
1: Wes Moore is a pathological liar. I don't think we even know the real Wes Moore. So for me to say, oh, his values and his morals are spot on, I don't know the guy. He lies about so much.
0: I will argue that, Kim, your president is the exact same way. And for a candidate to align himself with a man like that shows the character of that person. Just a quick example, you know, you talk about Marco Rubio. I think Marco Rubio is the best presidential candidate you guys got. But the fact that he walks around the White House in shoes too big for him because he's too offended to take them off in front of the president shows exactly the type of person that you're willing to elect. And that's why I, as a voter, cannot trust the Republican Party to choose quality candidates. Because you failed me in 2016, you failed me in 2020, and you're going to fail me again. And I just can't trust you guys.
1: Well, Joe, the Democrats have failed Marylanders for decades, and we're living with that today in the state. So I'm sorry you've been failed by the Republican Party, but look, you got a supermajority in the General Assembly, and they have failed us time and time again. I mean, our energy bills, they're not coming down anytime soon. No matter what Trump does, the Democrats in Annapolis have screwed us. But I appreciate you calling in. I hope you have a great week. 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

0: Anyway, we're still talking about Governor Westmore. And I will say this, Joe, I appreciate the conversation. I thought it was respectful, so thank you so much for calling in. But I will say that the reason that you're looking so hard at every Republican candidate is because the Democrats have failed you. And I think you know that. You might not like the Republican candidates. I personally not a fan of former Governor Larry Hogan. I mean, he lost by 11 points to Angela Alsobrook statewide. I think a lot of people don't, you know, particularly like former Governor Larry Hogan. But my beef isn't with him, with, you know, his thoughts on Trump. It was more about the COVID pandemic. It was obvious the schools could open and they didn't even bother to even check to see whether or not the children were really affected by the virus. And so they kept the schools closed, and my daughter and many kids were affected by it. And for that, you know, because this is why I look so hard at this Fauci situation, it's hard to forgive what we went through during the pandemic. Also, you know what? I had lots of friends that lost their businesses, you know, keeping some business open because they're essential. Target, Walmart, they're essential, but, you know, the mom-and-pop stores, not essential. The liquor stores, essential. I mean, come on. The whole thing was a disaster. And he never apologized for it. No one ever apologized for it. They just keep it moving like it never happened. And when you're looking at record numbers in inflation, the pandemic also had a lot to do with that. We had supply, trade and supply issues the entire time. The entire time. Then we say, you know, the virus could come from China. We think it might come from China. And then all of a sudden we're getting our PPP from China. Really. I mean, it's just like, and we continue to rely on these countries. And here you get President Trump in office. Yeah, the tariff idea didn't work out. But let's be honest, it was a damn good idea. They have been eating our lunch for decades. We don't even produce anything here anymore. As during the Bill Clinton administration, and yes, Republicans signed on to this, they sent our manufacturing overseas. And there are many people that live in the Dundalk area can tell you all about it. And how it destroyed their lives and their families. And the leadership here in Maryland, they didn't replenish those jobs. They did nothing. They did absolutely nothing but beg the federal government for more grants and more money. Go back to the phone lines here. I got Mike in Pasadena. Mike, do you want to weigh in?
1: Hi, good morning, Kim.
0: Morning.
1: So the previous caller, Joe, said that the Republicans aren't given any idea or any indication of what they would do. The single biggest thing that the Republicans have to do to fix Maryland is to wrestle the shovels away from the Democrats so that we can stop digging ourselves in this hole. Everything else gets easier after that. That's the biggest lift. Okay?
0: Yeah.
1: In Maryland, if you are a true conservative, you are a master at saying, I told you so. Every single thing that's happening right now was predicted beforehand, before Westmore got into office. And the reason that people like Joe and others like him can come on and say that they were fans of Larry Hogan is because Larry Hogan was the best Democrat governor that this state has ever seen. He left this party in shambles in Maryland. He did nothing to advance any of the lower candidates for any of the General Assembly offices. He did none of that. So yeah. Republicans right now have been accused of being against redistricting in Maryland, but silent when it happens anywhere else in the state. And to a degree, that can be argued as true. But it's funny how Democrats want to follow what red states are doing when it comes to redistricting, but they don't want to do what red states are doing when it comes to lowering corporate income tax. They don't want to do what red states are doing when it comes to bringing on new power generation plants. They don't want to do what red states are doing when it comes to securing our border. They don't want to do what red states are doing when it comes to opening up the books on nonprofits and conducting real audits. They want to cherry pick the items that fit their agenda that continue to put us behind the eight ball when it comes to economic growth. And in economics, there are only two forms of movement. There is either growth or decay.
0: Right.
1: I don't care what Westmore decides or comes on television to tout businesses coming into this state. At the end of the calendar year, if we have less residents and less job growth, your economic condition is in the state of decay.
0: Yeah, Mike, I agree 100%. We get back, we'll talk more.
2: The NASRN News, I'm Rich Thomason in Washington. A former executive with the Southern Poverty Law Center has been arrested. Attorney General Todd Blanche says former SPLC CFO Heidi Byrick faces bank fraud and conspiracy charges. Parts of Indiana are reeling in the midst of powerful storms that unleashed deadly flash flooding. There have been many high water rescues and evacuations. Other states, including Ohio, have also been hard hit, and forecasters warn of more rain. How much is an NBA franchise worth? In the case of the Los Angeles Lakers, a bundle. There's a deal to sell the team for $12.5 billion. And the search for survivors amid the rubble of Colombia's powerful earthquake is growing more desperate as more time passes. On Wall Street, the Dow is up 204 points, NASDAQ ahead 242. More details, srnnews.com.
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8: Bad loss for the Birds yesterday in Minnesota, falling 7-5 to the Twins, allowing 14 hits in the process, but worst of all, blowing a three-run lead.
9: DeLand, fly ball to deep right field. This one's headed back. This one is going to go.
10: There we go.
9: Dylan Beavers finally breaks through.
8: Kevin Brown and Big Ben had the call on Masson. Beavers' first home run in 46 games and 151 at-bats put Baltimore up 4-1 top of the third. But Shane Boz couldn't get anybody out in the bottom half, and by the time it was over, four runs had crossed the plate on six hits in that one inning alone. And the Birds go down 7-5 the final. Here's Boz after the game.
11: It's just unacceptable to have that type of going from that outing to this one. It's just honestly just pissing me off.
8: Boz pitched eight innings of two-run ball in his previous start. So the Birds lick their wounds on an off day today in St. Pete. They'll take on the Rays beginning tomorrow. Tampa Bay now with the best record in the majors and with former Oriole reliever Tyler Wells on their roster. Wells had some interesting comments the other day on the Ryan Ripken show talking about what he's seeing in the Rays clubhouse.
12: I don't even want to say it like this because it's a really bad way of putting it. It almost puts it into a negative way, but it's like you're not going out there to try and fluff the numbers. You're not trying to go out there and just hit homers. You're not trying to go out there and just hit for power or whatever it is. Like it's like it's situational hitting. They're laying down bunts. They're moving guys over there. You know, just using the tools that they have, and I think that every guy here is really in tune with what they're very good at.
8: Think about that. Saturday night at M&T Bank Stadium, it'll be Jesse Minter coaching his first game for the Purple and Black, and he will also call the defensive plays. So question posed to defensive coordinator Anthony Weaver yesterday, what exactly would his role be on game day?
13: To be determined, right? This will be my first time doing it. Fortunately, we have three dress rehearsals here. I'm still going to try to figure out exactly what that is and where I can be most helpful to help the team and what I can do for Jess to help him on game day too.
8: Weaver has been a DC for 3 years, calling plays in Houston and Miami. And finally, sad news to report from the world of lacrosse. A former Navy standout and National Lacrosse Hall of Famer has passed away. Timonium native Glenn Miles was a three-sport star at Delaney High School back in the 1980s and a three-time All-American for the Midshipmen. Miles was voted the nation's most outstanding midfielder in 1986. Glenn Miles passes away after a three-year bout with kidney cancer. He was 62. Coming up in 30 minutes, the O's let one get away on Getaway Day. And that is Stein on Sports.
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14: Your Fox 45 forecast, a hot and humid day with temperatures close to 90, feel like temperatures in the mid-90s. A few showers and storms possible. Partly cloudy and mild tonight as lows fall into the low 70s. Another warm and humid day on Friday with highs in the mid-80s, plus a higher chance for scattered showers and thunderstorms by the late afternoon and early evening hours as a cold front comes through. From the Fox 45 Weather Authority, I'm meteorologist Amy Aronson for Talk Radio 680 WCBM.
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0: today. You know what? I am supposed to be in the best mood ever. Brian, the producer, do you know what today is? Today is the concert for Emily Ann Roberts, and I get to finally see her. Now, she's on tour with, what's his name? Rhett? What is his name? Oh my gosh. How am I drawing a blank? So there's a bigger act, obviously. But I am not a fan. Hold on. Now I gotta look for it. I'm sure Dave is listening and he's like, really, Kim? Well, anyways, she's on tour and she's like the very first act. So she only has like 5 songs. So we have to get there on time or early. So I'm excited because if you guys, I don't know if you guys follow Emily Ann Roberts, but she is my favorite country artist right now. And she is just amazing. But only 5 songs. I'm a little sad. But you know what I did over the weekend? I made sure I learned every single word so I can sing along. All right. Going back to the conversation here, just so you guys know, Tory Stone said he can. Is it Thomas Rhett? What is that guy's name? Oh, this is going to bother me now. Oh, my goodness. Tory Stone's going to join us at 11 o'clock. It is Thomas Rhett. Did you guys know his last name is really Atkins and he just goes by Thomas Rhett? I didn't know that. Well, I just saw that. Well, anyways, Thomas Rhett's going to be in town today, but I'm going to see Emily Ann Roberts, so it's not going to be a late night for me. So I'll be here and well-rested tomorrow morning. But Tory's going to join us at 11 o'clock to talk about his latest op-ed in the Baltimore Sun. And we are talking about Governor Wes Moore. Lots of people want to weigh in, so I'm going to go right back to the phone lines here. I've got Ernest in East Baltimore. Hey, Ernest.
1: Kim, thank you for all that you do, ma'am. And I'm going to tell you right now, this guy Joe is a clown. You know, this guy is the pride of Baltimore Polytech. My God, what are they producing there? Yeah, I said it, Joe. You know what, man? You're an idiot. Because how dare you come on here and say Wes Moore is doing a good job. And I'm tired of you slamming the Republican candidates that we had. You're right. That idiot Larry Hogan, fat boy, you know what I mean, is going to die of a heart attack shortly. I mean, that guy was nothing but a fake Democrat. He ran everything into the ground, and he did nothing. And now you got this other idiot, Wes Moore. I mean, I guess my man Joe just walks around Baltimore and thinks everything's peachy. That's why the Great Wolf Lodge just came there. No, it went to Perryville, Joe. Nobody wants to bring any business or work to dirty Baltimore. I live in East Baltimore. I got a job, Joe, unlike you. You don't do nothing except collect food stamps, government assistance, and you sit here and you think that you're almighty and you know everything. You're a disgrace to Baltimore Polytech. You're a disgrace to this show. Go hang out with Terrell at Owings Mills, get your 40 on, and shut up.
0: Oh, Ernest, thank you so much for your passion. I do believe Joe has a job, though. I think he works in D.C. because we've talked to him on his way to work. But I understand the passion. I understand it. And everybody's very happy. I will say, with Governor Larry Hogan, I agree with our other caller. Was his name Mike, I think, from Pasadena? He said that Governor Hogan was more like a Democrat. I do agree with that. I do. And I base that off of just kind of, I guess, the way that he worked across the aisle with the Democrats. So, of course, you have to do that because they're the ones in charge of the General Assembly. But I just felt as though there should have been more bills vetoed. I did not like how he handled the Blueprint for Education, which is now bankrupting the state. You know, and Larry Hogan wasn't the only Republican, unfortunately, in Annapolis that supported that. So, you know, we've got some issues for sure in the party. But, you know, again, I think if you're looking to the Republican Party for answers or for a different kind of candidate or elected official, it's because you know that the Democrat Party right now isn't giving you what you want as well. And so maybe, you know, people like Joe are at a crossroads. I'll go back to the phone lines here. I've got Antoinette. Antoinette, how are you?
2: I'm fine. And yourself?
0: Yeah, I'm doing well. I'm doing well. I know you're listening to all of this.
2: Yes, I was. Yeah. And the question about what is Wes Moore doing for Baltimore, he's done nothing. He's done absolutely nothing but destroyed the city. He's doing what he was sent here to do, to destroy us. And I am so sick and tired of callers from the state and the city of Maryland, calling, always throwing Trump's name up. All of this that's going on here is not Trump's fault. They better wake up. Because if they put Wes Moore back in office, we are in big trouble.
0: Yeah.
2: We're in very big trouble. This man cares nothing about nothing. He doesn't answer no questions. When he talks, he speaks in riddles. He doesn't care about us. Him along with his mayor. All they doing is spending money and traveling. They don't care about our high elected bills. They don't care about registration. They don't care about the crime. They don't care about anything but themselves. So all I can say is, come November, people in Baltimore, Maryland, wake the hell up. Wake up.
0: Yeah.
2: They mean us no good. They trying to drive, they trying to shut our city down. The city and the state of Maryland, they are definitely trying to shut us down, Kim.
0: Yeah.
2: And God, I mean, God got to save us, because them two demons, your mayor and your governor, they couldn't be about us. It's no way in the world that they're about us.
0: Yeah, Antoinette, I wanted to ask you your thoughts, because when I saw the press conference over losing the Preakness to, well, losing in the Thoroughbred series, you know, Governor Moore was up there laughing and giggling. And I kept thinking, like, if you really cared about Park Heights, none of this is funny. This is a disaster in my view. I wanted to ask, what were your thoughts when you found out the Preakness was no longer a part of the Thoroughbred series?
2: How much more is he going to lose? He done lost everything. You know, all our malls are shutting down. People, believe it or not, even though East Point is shutting down, on August 31st, Towson is next in line. They're not going to have any malls. They already don't have a downtown area. We're the only state that don't have a downtown Baltimore.
0: Yeah.
2: Everybody else have downtown shopping districts. We don't.
0: Yeah.
2: You have two people, your mayor and your governor. How can you have people in office who don't have a vision? We have money, but they don't have a vision. Why is our city and state looking this way? We don't have potholes. The potholes are their manholes. Cars dropping down in the streets, sinkholes.
0: Yeah, well put, Antoinette, as always. Thank you so much for calling in. I hope you have a great weekend.
2: I hope you do, too.
0: Thank you. Thank you. Yeah, you know what? That is true. What is the vision? I did hear about David Bramble. I guess they want to get started on renovating the Inner Harbor, but they're still talking about these high-rises. Who is going to live in the high-rise in Baltimore City's downtown area? I mean, there's nothing there. You've got high-rises already there on Light Street and in Harbor East that are empty. Nobody wants to move in. The only thing that you could possibly get there is possibly robbed at gunpoint. Right? I mean, if we're being honest. All right, we'll go back to the phone lines here. I've got, looks like Norman in Baltimore. Norman, did you want to weigh in on media coverage for candidates?
3: Yes, I do. Before I say that, I want to say one thing. I wasn't a fan of Hogan either. He's an Adams Family reject, okay? Every election cycle, I watch it, because you got to know what the enemy's doing in order to totally be informed.
0: Yeah.
3: And I consider, like, WBAL, WMAR, WJZ, the enemies. And every election cycle, without fail, Ms. Kim. Oh, they don't. If you're not a Democrat, not if you're not getting any coverage, they don't even mention your name. So that means people that watch those networks, that means they don't even know that you're running. How can you possibly expect to win if they don't even know your name? They don't even know you're running.
0: Yeah.
3: I mean, that's as one party as it gets.
0: Yeah. Yeah. I mean, look what happened just in a special session, Norman. I mean, they don't care that no one wants mid-cycle redistricting here or to get rid of the one Republican seat. They were going to do it anyways, like dictators.
3: Yeah. And as for Moore, I'm just going to say straight out. He tries to speak eloquently, like he's to make people think he's smart. This guy doesn't know his rear end from a hole in the ground. Okay. But, you're awesome, Ms. Kim, And I'll talk to you another day. You have a good one, okay?
0: You too. Have a great weekend, Norman. Thank you so much. It is sad. Right now, don't forget the question of the day brought to you by Turf Valley Resort, WCBM.com. In light of new polling, do you believe Dan Cox can beat Wes Moore in November? So far, 63% of you say yes, 37% of you say no. We'll talk more about it in the 11 o'clock hour. Real quick, did you get that clip I sent you, Brian, the producer? So Johnny O sat down with Bobby Zirkin on a podcast. I guess, is it with the Baltimore Sun? I couldn't figure it out. But Bobby Zirkin's the host on this one. And full disclosure, I don't hate Bobby Zirkin, former delegate and, still kind of out there in the political scene. I know he supported, Larry Hogan and a few others. So anyways, he is a Democrat though, but he was talking to Johnny Olszewski about redistricting and gerrymandering. Take a listen.
4: Maryland is about ready to jump into redistricting, quote unquote, redistricting reform, redistricting madness, in my opinion.
5: What I will say, and we did talk about this before we started, is that this is absolutely a race to the bottom. And I do blame President Trump. He started it with Texas to go find me some more seats. California responded in kind with Gavin Newsom. And now you've seen it tit for tat all over the country. We've seen it get worse post-Calais decision from the Supreme Court, which was awful. Part of why I have a term limit bill for 18-year term limits for the Supreme Court. I think it's time that they have a code of ethics and start cycling out a little bit. It is a race to the bottom. I don't like the response, but I certainly understand it in Maryland and in other states. But what I'll say is this, is if Democrats who scream every time Republicans do it, and if Republicans who scream every time Democrats do it, got together, especially at the federal level, like, this is crying out for federal reform.
4: For sure.
5: Like, for sure, we could end the madness if we all just came together.
0: Okay, okay. So, Johnny Olszewski, obviously the congressman in the 2nd District, he is one of those congressmen that benefits from a gerrymandered district. And so here he is saying the federal level, they should have, you know, independent commissions. Well, bring it to the floor, Johnny. What is stopping you? You brought stuff to the floor about Epstein, and that's fine. I'm not mad about it. But if you really want to see an independent commission, why haven't you spoken up about it? Why didn't you say anything during the special session? Why didn't you say anything when they were calling a special session? So he's talking about it after the fact because Bobby Zirkin's on this podcast saying that he doesn't like the mid-cycle redistricting. But best believe, if the 2nd District wasn't gerrymandered, I would have won. They cut Dundalk in half in certain areas. You've got it, the ways the lines are is just absolutely ridiculous. But they did so. They even have a little chunk of Baltimore City in there because they were trying to draw in specific Democrats so that a Democrat could win in the 2nd District. But yes, so Johnny O says that he doesn't like gerrymandered districts. Sir, the only reason you're in D.C. is because you're in a gerrymandered district that benefits you. We'll go back to the phone lines here. I've got Mike in Parkton. Mike, do you think Dan Cox could beat Governor Westmore?
6: Absolutely not, Kim. You know, and I say that with, you know, a very sinking feeling in my stomach because I know what Westmore is going to do when he's reelected. But you know, this is the problem. And I'll be honest, there's many, many, many issues and faults I have with Larry Hogan, but I will give him credit that basically for 8 years, he kept a tax and spend some more legislature in check for all intents and purposes. And the fact that we have lost the election, you know, to Westmore and the previous one just shows you now because we are bleeding out our eyes with taxes and increased fees, and it's only going to get worse. And, you know, a few years ago when I was living in the city, I went to the city Republican club meeting, and it was funny, not really, but another guy and I, it was our first time there showing up. It was an absolute train wreck of an organization. We both walked out of there with, you know, just a waste of time. And I think another friend of mine went to the Baltimore County Republicans club several years ago, and he said, you get this, it's disorganized, there's this, like, lack of better terms, infighting on control and so forth. People have to realize that the vast majority of Maryland voters suffer from some degree, some minor, some major, of TDS, Trump Derangement Syndrome. So as soon as you say the word Trump, you have lost them. They are not going to even listen to what you have to say. And in the case of Dan Cox, he could be the greatest thing since sliced bread and have the best ideas in the world. But because he associates and basically connects himself too much with Trump, even to the slightest degree, it would be too much, people are not going to listen to him in Maryland. And that is one of the things. Maryland, we are not going to turn Maryland around overnight. It's going to be a long, drawn-out battle. And people have to realize, Republican voters have to realize, we have to field candidates that are essentially fiscally conservative and probably more socially moderate, even progressive, to be able to try and get a foothold in establishing some sort of return to normalcy with this state. Until we keep fielding these far right wing candidates. I mean, there's things, I'll be honest, I don't have, there's issues I was thinking with Ed Hale, but I really like the idea that he is a businessman and, a fiscal conservative, and I think he would have been very good for Baltimore. I'm kind of sad that he's not running as a, third party independent for this. But the problem is, in Maryland, Republicans are fighting an uphill battle, and in the meantime, we just keep shooting ourselves in the foot at minimum, if not in the head, with candidates saying, we're trying to do this 180 degrees from Westmore. It's not going to work. And as a result, Westmore is going to crush Dan Cox. It's going to be a minimum, probably high 20s point difference, if not in 30. And if people think, oh, that's an improvement over last time, yeah, great, it is. He lost, last time 30 to 38 points, somewhere in there. At that rate, we'll get the governor's seat back in about 50 years. It's just insane. And so I really, really hope the Republican Party, plus the other thing, if you listen to a lot of your callers, you're getting very personal. You get online and, this guy's an idiot, he doesn't know what he's doing, and so forth. There's a classic term in debating that they're saying that when you go personal, it's because you've lost. And if somebody comes up and calls me an idiot, or that says that I'm stupid, I immediately am going to feel defensive. Now, from talking with people and so forth, you learn to try and control your emotions. But in general, if you sit there and just start getting personal about somebody, it means you don't have anything better to say, that you can't support your argument with facts and with history. And that's one of the things that we've got to get away from. When people call up, I understand the emotions, I understand the frustration, I want to scream my head off and just feel like I'm ready to explode. But we have to start looking at our candidates with a very strict vetting process and look at if they can honestly do or actually win in Maryland. And yeah. Dan Cox doesn't have a snowball chance in hell, unfortunately.
0: What?
6: Even though he has some great ideas, he's going to lose. He's going to lose hard. And as a result, Maryland's going to get a guy who really doesn't even care about Maryland. By all his
0: Yeah, Mike, actions, I gotta jump here.
6: For higher spots. Thanks,
0: yeah.
6: Jim.
0: Thank you so much, Mike. I understand how Mike feels about it. A lot of people feel the same way when he saw, the matchup or the rematch, I should say. But like I said, I've seen crazier things in politics, right? And we'll talk about some of the races when we get back, like in Wisconsin and other areas where, people thought, oh, that candidate was a long shot. And then they got through. 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
0: All right, don't forget Tori Snow. We didn't talk to him at 10 o'clock, so he'll join us at 11 o'clock here, top of the hour, with his latest op-ed in the Baltimore Sun. We'll talk a little bit about the Zenith Research poll as well. I'm sure he saw it. Also, speaking of polls, the Poly Market poll for Democrats, 2028 presidential hopefuls. This is a little different from the poll we saw last week. This has AOC at the top of the list, Gavin Newsom, John Ossoff out of Georgia, Kamala Harris, and Mayor Pete. And at the bottom of that list, you've got Josh Shapiro. So on Poly Market, Wes Moore is not even listed. And that's pretty much the consensus. Like, it, you know, in Maryland, yeah, he seems like a big dog. And this is what I said before about Maryland Democrats. You know, people complain about the Republican candidates, but Maryland Democrat candidates are not so great. Okay. They cannot even get any national attention. We have many of them that go on different talk shows, whether it's in Fume, Glenn Ivey, let's see, Johnny O, I've seen him on CNN. Nobody talks about these people. Angela Alsobrooks, nobody knows who she is. Okay. That's because the bar is low here for Democrat candidates. Think about those in the General Assembly. Can you think about, you know, even three Democrats that stand out to you in the General Assembly that could go nationwide? No. They're not, I mean, they're just not impressive. And so I understand, you know, when people say that Republicans don't have great candidates, I, you know, push back on that. I think we have the best candidates. It's just unfortunate because, you know, they don't get the media attention. Even right now, when it comes to the signage, you might not see a whole lot of Dan Cox's signs, but think about it. You might see Wes Moore's signs here popping up, or you've seen a lot of Julian Joe's, not a whole lot of Pat Dyer, because some people are afraid of even putting a Republican sign up at their business or in their yard because they don't want the retaliation. That's also how they operate here in the state of Maryland. It is. It's a tough battle. And I support and appreciate every Republican that gets in it because I understand how tough it is. All right, again, coming up next, we'll talk to Tori Snow. I also have some text messages to read from many of you weighing in during this conversation. And then, of course, we'll talk about the latest. We'll try to get to everything that I have on the show plan here. But I definitely do want to get to the election night results. I know I just couldn't fit it in this amount of time that we had here. And also, we'll talk about the Morgan Wallen update. Remember the jerk that urinated on the family at the M&T Bank Stadium? Well, he has been arrested in North Carolina, and I want to make sure you know what he's being charged with and where that currently stands. Also, the 5-year-old fatally shot in Dorchester County, heartbreaking, but we'll talk about her as well.
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11: I'm Rich Thomason. A former executive with the Southern Poverty Law Center has been arrested. Attorney General Todd Blanche says former SPLC CFO Heidi Byrick faces bank fraud and a conspiracy charge.
12: I think as alleged in the indictment, this individual participated in the scheme. As alleged, I believe she was part of the effort to open bank accounts in completely fictitious companies' names and make payments that to individuals for reasons that were not that were not accurate as described.
11: Byrick allegedly oversaw fraudulent donor payments to informants inside hate groups, including one with whom she allegedly had a romantic relationship and held a joint bank account with. Congo's Ebola outbreak goes from bad to worse, spreading to a sixth province, where one death has been reported so far. How much is an NBA franchise worth these days? In the case of the LA Lakers, a bundle.
13: The Los Angeles Lakers are being sold to businessmen Josh Kushner and Bob Iger for $12.5 billion, the second time in just over a year. The sale, first reported by ESPN, still needs approval from the NBA's Board of Governors, and that process can take several weeks. The Lakers were valued at $10 billion last year when Mark Walter purchased a controlling stake from the Buss family. Kushner and Iger had also been involved in trying to get an expansion team for Las Vegas, but by buying the Lakers, the two do not have to wait for that decision. If it happens, expansion could take place in the 2028-29 season. I'm Marcela Sanchez.
11: Wholesale inflation cooled last month as falling gas prices reversed some of the recent price spikes. On Wall Street this hour, the Dow trading 92 points higher. The Nasdaq is up 241. The S&P better by 56 points. More on these stories, townhall.com.
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16: Good morning. It's 11:03. I'm Maggie Hunter with the latest headlines from the WCBM Maryland News Center, brought to you by Audiology Associates. A former Baltimore police officer has pleaded guilty to misconduct in office for submitting five fake doctor's notes to collect sick pay in 2024 and 2025. Instead of jail time, Harrison Brandon will be on probation for 2 years, and he must complete 120 hours of community service and pay close to $470 in restitution. Brandon resigned from the police force after learning he was under investigation. He was charged with theft, misconduct in office, and identity fraud. And a convicted sex offender from Frederick faces new child sex abuse charges. 29-year-old David Magnum has been indicted by a federal grand jury for possessing, receiving, and transferring child sex abuse material. Magnum allegedly used social media to exchange the explicit content from 2025 until early this year. In 2021, he pleaded guilty to three felony counts related to the filming, soliciting, and promoting of child sex abuse material and was sentenced to 18 months. Stein on Sports and the Fox 45 Weather Authority forecast next.
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9: Gary Stein on sports. Yesterday in Minnesota, the O's let one get away on getaway day.
18: Out to center. Franklin playing shallow now, going back. Still going. Can't make the play. It's off the wall and it bounces away. Lee will score. Stopping at third base, Caratini. Allen wrote it. Push the Twins on top 5-4 here in the third.
9: Corey Provis had the call on Twins TV. Allen Roden's double, the game-defining hit, as four Twins relievers shut down the O's attack from there. And Minnesota takes 2 of 3 from Baltimore. 7-5, the final, despite two home runs. Dylan Beaver is a three-run shot in the third. Leody Taveras, a solo blast in the ninth. After the game, manager Albert has on the O's situation.
19: We're definitely aware of where we're at in the season and not in the standings, and we're still in it. But also, you know, we get to win games.
9: The loss drops the Birds to 58-63 on the season and back into the cellar of the AL East, but still hanging on in the wild card race, two games back. Meanwhile, another day, another injury to the Ravens secondary. This time it was Marlon Humphrey going down as he was going stride for stride with, you guessed it, Jacoby Lane. Defensive coordinator Anthony Weaver asked after practice, what with Nate Wiggins down on Tuesday, Marlon yesterday, what about the depth on the back line?
20: We have a lot of good ones. I think CJ Tampa's had a tremendous camp. It's good to see DK back out there, right? 31 out there making plays. We have guys that, Cheeto, let's not forget him. There's a bunch of guys, I think, that could step in if needed.
9: Practice resumes this morning at 11 a.m. And finally, tonight's the night. Talking about MLB's third annual Field of Dreams game in Dyersville, Iowa. Probably the best idea that MLB has come up with in years. The Phillies and Twins will take the cornfield tonight, 7:30 p.m. on Netflix. But before they do, let's take a trip down memory lane to the inaugural game back in 2021 between shoeless Joe Jackson's own White Sox and the New York Yanks.
18: Anderson hits it in the air right. Back at the wall, and the White Sox win.
9: Recently retired Tim Anderson's home run into the right field corn. There are no seats back there. Will forever be known as the first stalk-off home run in MLB history. Coming up in 30 minutes, strong comments from a former Oriole. And that is Stein on Sports.
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16: 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Here's the forecast from the Fox 45 Weather Authority.
21: Your Fox 45 forecast, mostly sunny, hot, and humid today with highs near 90, turning mostly cloudy tonight with a few showers possible and temperatures in the low 70s. From the Fox 45 Weather Authority, I'm meteorologist Amy Aronson for Talk Radio 680 WCBM.
16: 83 degrees in Edgemere and 81 in Overly. I'm Maggie Hunter, 680 WCBM News.
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0: All right. Good morning. Good morning. Happy Thursday. If you're joining us, I have to ask you, where the heck have you been? Because it feels as though all morning we were talking about Governor Wes Moore and the matchup with former delegate Dan Cox. And, of course, we were looking at the Zenith Research Poll, another piece of the survey dropped. And a lot of people are talking about the lead that Wes Moore currently has. As I mentioned, you know, politics is different than any other arena. And anything can happen in 80 days. And you got to try to keep the hope alive, obviously, you know, if you can volunteer, if you can donate, whatever you can do for Dan Cox, I'm sure he would be very happy to hear from you. Is this going to be tough? Absolutely, it's going to be tough. That's why it brings us to a question of the day. WCBM.com In light of the new polling, do you believe Dan Cox can beat Wes Moore in November? Again, a question of the day is brought to you by Turf Valley Resort. And I just want to say real quick here, when you're looking at the elections that happen across the country. Tommy Tuberville, he won in Alabama. He'll be the next governor there. Michelle Tafoya, she won her primary in Minnesota. She's got a head-to-head to go there in Minnesota, but I think she'll be, I think she'll prevail. Darlene Graham, Lindsey Graham's sister, she's headed to the runoff. Thought that was actually, you know, the fact that she's headed to the runoff is huge. And then you had Francesca Hung, who a lot of us were worried about, the socialist that didn't like Thanksgiving in Wisconsin. She luckily lost her primary. Mike Lindell, he did not win his primary. But strategists do believe that Republicans will hold on to the Senate. I will just say that, again, I think Maryland is very unique. It's not like the rest of the country. And when you saw how Trump won, and I got a text here from, you know, talking about how Hillary was in front of Trump by double digits in 2016. That is true. And he still pulled it off. And, you know, you had Trump, you know, he went again in 2024 here. People thought, oh, Kamala Harris and, you know, the momentum they had at the DNC convention. Remember all that? They said, oh, Trump will get past this. And he did. He did. So just keep that in mind. All right, right now, we didn't get to talk to our friend at 10 o'clock, but we are very happy to talk to him here at 11 o'clock. We've got Tory Snow on the line with us. He's got his latest op-ed in the Baltimore Sun. He's also got his podcast with Free Range Politics. Good morning, Tory. How are you?
1: Good morning, Kimberly. Hope your day's going well.
0: Yeah, I mean, it was getting feisty here on the show today, Tori. I got to tell you, we were looking at.
1: Imagine.
0: Yeah. Before we get into your latest op-ed, I just wanted to get your thoughts because we were looking at the latest from the Zenith Research poll, and obviously this poll leans left, but it does show a sizable lead for Governor Wes Moore, and his approval rating went up just a bit as well. I just wanted to kind of get your reaction to the poll, or to the survey, I should say.
1: Look, I will say that the governor has invested millions of taxpayer dollars as well as private out-of-state dollars in order to really paint a picture of a governor that is engaged, hands-on, and actively managing the affairs of Maryland. And so, again, if you or I had, you know, several million dollars, we could sell any message that we want. So
0: right.
1: It doesn't surprise me that is the case. It does just kind of reinforce what we have long suspected. You know, I noticed some discussion about the gap between Wes Moore and Dan Cox. I mean, quite frankly, I expected the gap to be wider. So in some ways, I looked at that and I'm like, oh, only 20 points instead of 30. I guess I could get by with that. So

0: the questions that they posed themselves. I mean, it's like they wrote it themselves.
1: Yeah. And, well, but the poll is not, and that was one of the first things that I thought was that maybe we're dealing with a super partisan poll. This pollster is not, like, known. There are notorious polls that, you know, typically slant one way or the other. Yeah, the questions are worded in such a way. Look, you and I are into politics. We made the sausage before. So we do know that there's a lot that you can do with how you word specific questions. And even in the things that they were revealing, I'm like, okay, I could see how somebody, you know, would, you know, maybe answer in the way that they did. So there's a level of manipulation. But I also think that, you know, let's not kid ourselves. Again, if you've got millions of dollars, you know, dedicated to catching Governor Moore's best side, you know, he's out there lifting weights and kissing his wife and, you know, hugging babies. Like, if you can send that to millions and millions of people on a daily basis and you can hire the best liars in public affairs to push that message, it doesn't surprise me at all that people are going to fall for it.
0: Yeah. Yeah. And that's what it comes down to, what the voters will believe. Is it, you know, what's out there or, you know, what's actually going on in their household? Well, Tori, as always, you had a great op-ed, the Baltimore Sun. Here's the title. General Assembly. Oh, wait a minute. Is this this week's, right? General Assembly deals a blow to state constitution.
1: No. The General Assembly undermines its own voting rights law. So this would be pointing out the hypocrisy of the General Assembly.
0: Okay.
1: They passed a law just a few months ago saying if you're going to put a ballot question on the ballot, make sure that people, you know, without law degrees can read it. So they passed a law and everybody championed it. Senator Kagan out of Montgomery County. You had disability rights groups. You had immigrant groups. Everybody saying this is great for democracy. Unanimously. Even the Maryland Freedom Caucus voted for this. And the very first piece of legislation they passed after implementing this law is a ballot referendum with a question that is so confusing that you need a law degree to understand the implications of it. They literally violated their own law, which to me is just unspeakably brazen on so many levels. And it just speaks to the contempt that these, you know, politicians in Annapolis have for Maryland voters. I think Maryland voters need to think about that some.
0: Yeah, no, not only that, I thought it was interesting too because Senator Bill Ferguson, of course, he was asked about it after the fact, right after they voted in special session, and he said, "Well, we kind of have some language in there to deal with it." But I will say, this is the first time that Senator Bill Ferguson, to me, didn't look so sure.
1: He wasn't sure. He looked scared. Looked like a guilty kid, you know, caught, you know, with his hand in a cookie jar. Like every time I saw a press conference, they know the special session was wrong. They know that everything they did just violates every principle. The lawsuit, look, I even said this line, like, I was pretty proud of this one. It says, well, the Maryland General Assembly should do some serious soul searching when they stand to the right of the Maryland Freedom Caucus on voting rights. Like, when the Maryland Freedom Caucus is standing up more for disabled people and immigrants for voting rights, like, you're in left field on that one. Like, that's wild. That's wild work to me.
0: Yeah. Yeah. Well, Senator Bill Ferguson, I thought, you know, even before, you know, what I learned about, because I didn't know about that bill that was passed into law and then, you know, signed to go into place on July 1st. I had no idea about that. Doug Larkham, who ran for governor, Tory, he was the one that called the show to point it out to me while they were in special session. And so I was like, wait a minute, what? What's going on? And then everybody started talking about it. And then that's when Delegate Ryan DeRocky came in and said, yeah, we already knew about it. And we were just kind of being quiet and just kind of letting them do what they were going to do. And then we were going to take it to court after the fact. But, you know, for me, I looked at Bill Ferguson at that original press conference. And when he said that we must draw minority-majority districts, that's basically what he said. The Supreme Court got it wrong. I thought, how is he not being called out for racism right now? Because that's like one of the most racist things I've ever heard.
1: Well, I mean, look, it's part of the broader body of discussion, which is why, again, that's why I thought it was ironic, you know, that's a voting rights discussion, right? And again, there's court precedent, you know, that issue is a little more complicated. The Supreme Court has some decisions out there that do give us some guidance on how that is to be considered, right? So is Bill Ferguson technically wrong? Not really. In this particular situation, right, we're not really talking about mass. We're talking specifically about when you you are approaching voters with a question, should they understand what they're voting for? And the merits of the redistricting itself aside, I really do feel that at its most fundamental level, like even I do.

0: And I know this happens to you, Kimberly, where your friends will text you on election day and be like, what is question B for? Like, I don't right. understand this, you know. By voting for this amendment will not allow the next state comptroller in order to sublet another utility worker in order to make sure the energy bills are more affordable yeah. at the, you know, baseline economy level. Like, what is happening right now? So, I think that to me, the more that I look at this, yeah, the merits of redistricting and all of that, there's a lot of discussion there. I think this really goes back to this fundamental level that Maryland Democrats are intentionally trying to lie to the people of Maryland, and my hope is that the people won't fall for it.
1: Yeah, I hope so as well. Interesting or not, I know you've been busy this morning, Tori, but I played some sound earlier. Bobby Zirkin sat down on a podcast with Congressman Johnny Olszewski. Not sure if you saw the clip, but Johnny is now saying that they should handle redistricting on the federal level and let an independent commission handle it. Now, he hasn't said a word this entire time when they were talking about redistricting in Maryland. And not only that, Tori, I think Johnny O and many others, even Sarah Elfrith, you know, down there in the 3rd District where you are, they all benefit from the gerrymandering that we already have.
0: Yeah, no Democrat wants to end gerrymandering in Maryland, right? So they'll quietly say so. They don't want to end it because it benefits them. Like, this, no one's going to fall for that. They can say whatever they want. I know better, right? So Johnny O can say whatever he wants. He can push that. And again, honestly, he's a little bit in my good book because he really worked to get this this housing legislation through for that Senator Scott was doing. So I'll let it slide a little bit. But again,
1: we'll agree to disagree.
0: Yeah,
1: we still disagree on that one. Well, Tori Snell, I love talking to you every week. I appreciate you making the time. I know you had a lot going on this morning, so thank you for hopping on at 11. How can people keep up with you, and how can they read your op-eds?
0: BaltimoreSun.com/Tori Snow. 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The one I'm cooking up for next week is going to be extra hot. So go ahead and get your subscription today. And then follow us, Free Range Politics. We're on Facebook, X. YouTube is the main place to catch all of our content. We do weekly podcasts discussing current events with my co-host, Drew Ripsey Morgan. So a couple of great ways to keep up with us.
1: Perfect. Tori, we'll talk to you again next week. Thank you.
0: Thank you, Kimberly.
1: All right, we get back. If you want to weigh in on that, you can. 410-WCBM680. It's 410-922-6680. It really does bother me when it comes down to what the Democrat Party gets away with. And I think Tori's, you know, op-ed really outlines it. It kind of goes with what we were talking about earlier. And I know Joe in Baltimore brought it up, you know, I can trust Wes Moore more than I can trust Dan Cox. And I said, no, I think he's a pathological liar. But just look at what just happened in the special session, right? That was, the entire thing was a sham. How can you trust any of those people? They write a law basically banning them from exactly what they just did, but they did it because it's going to benefit their party and them. I mean, again, it goes back to all those that were protesting the No Kings and all that other stuff. How is this not the same thing? It's the same exact thing. All right, when we get back, we've got a mound of stories to get to, so we'll talk about those, and also you got some text messages coming in. 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
3: It's good to see you too.
2: All right, we hear a lot about tinnitus, whichever you pronounce it.
3: Yep.
2: What is it? How do you treat it? when is it dangerous? When is it not?
3: Yeah. I mean, tinnitus is a phantom sound. I can't hear it. You hear it. And we know it's real. So a lot of patients are always told, oh, you live with it. And it can be really bothersome. It can cause anxiety, depression. People can't function. So we always take it very seriously. And we're all tinnitus trained. So we're all tinnitus certified at our practice. So there's a lot of different methods. But really, the key is to understand why it's there. And for most patients, when we have hearing loss, the brain isn't getting the same stimulation it used to. So it creates it, and it's creating that tinnitus for us. Comparable to someone who loses a foot and they still feel pain in the foot, you know, the brain has to rewire itself. And so if you have hearing loss, which is usually the most common cause of tinnitus, along with noise exposure, treating the ear with hearing aids are the best treatment options. Because almost immediately, patients, when they're fit with hearing aids that are prescribed for them and measured appropriately, the tinnitus ceases. It doesn't go away. We never guarantee silence, but it becomes significantly less noticeable. So on a scale of 10, if you're at like a 7, 8 in annoyance, we're going to bring you down to a 2 or 3. And, you know, you'll get so busy during the day, you won't even focus on it. And so over time, what you'll notice is that the tinnitus, there's no cure because tinnitus is created in the brain. But there are several treatments that are so effective in helping to manage, especially in the past when everyone's been told there's nothing to do about it.
2: If you're experiencing tinnitus and would need treatment, or if you have a concern about your hearing, then call Audiology Associates with Silence Is Not Golden, 410-944-3100, 410-944-3100, 11 locations in total, 9 in Maryland, 2 in Washington, D.C. 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
2: Let's go down the list, shall we? Incorrect party ballots mailed to hundreds of thousands of voters. Duplicate ballots to send more than 100 voters on June the 12th. Printing errors affecting thousands of voters now in Anne Arundel County. And now, of course, the specimen ballots in Prince George's County. So the election experts are saying there's no evidence. But again, it does undermine the confidence in the entire system.
4: 6 to 9 a.m. It's Casey and Company in the morning on Talk Radio 680 WCBM.
1: All right. So many things to get to, and it's so little time. Man, oh, man, oh, man. I'm going to go right to the phone lines here. I've got Mike in Towson. Hey, Mike.
5: Good morning, Kim. I just wanted to weigh in a little bit on the gerrymandering issue. As you probably know, Donald Trump won a very, very big victory in 2024. He took all the states in the Midwest. And right now, if you look at the percentage of the popular vote in Maryland, Donald Trump got approximately 34% of the vote. Now, there are 8 congressional districts in Maryland. So what would 34% of 8 be? It would be about 2.5, at least 2. Well, we're already down to 1. They want to make it 0, the Democrats.
1: Right, right.
5: That's insane. We should go in the other direction.
1: Yeah.
5: That's my comment.
1: Thank you, Mike. Great comment there. Hope you have a great weekend. Yeah, no, it is a shame. And that's why another reason why, you know, when they were talking about mid-cycle redistricting, many of us said, all right, we'll just take it to court then. And we'll let the judge decide. Cause I still believe that if you went that route, cause this is why I think they wanted to go the ballot question or the amendment to the Constitution route. Because if they would have taken the map that we currently have to court, a judge would have said, no, actually, it looks like the Republicans deserve at least one other seat. And that's why they didn't want to go that route. And then, you know, Senator Bill Ferguson tried to avoid it altogether. Then he realized he was getting attacked from his own party, and he didn't want that to continue. So he promised, obviously, at some point in time to do a special session. And they came up with this constitutional amendment. And that would avoid them from actually having to take the map we currently have to court. I mean, it's so underhanded, and it's like shiesty, you know? So that's why when people say, oh, well, the Democrat Party, I can't trust the Republicans, I can't trust Trump. Look at what they just did. I mean, this is really shady. And I told you guys this before. It's like people that I talk to friendly, you know, in Annapolis that are on the left side of the aisle, I haven't responded to their text messages or calls since. And I'm not going to. I can't be friends with somebody like that. Like, it's just downright dirty. You really voted to eliminate the one Republican seat in Maryland, and you want to call or text me like we're friends? No, we're not friends. We're never going to be friends. All right. I did want to just kind of bring attention to a couple of other stories here. One of them, you know what? I don't even think I have time to play any of these clips. Yeah, Brian, the producer, says, no, you don't. No, you don't, Kim. I will say Abdul El Sayed, I told you before, he had a weird post on social media, and he is being mocked for it. And the New York Post has the story. But he wants to challenge his GOP opponent to some kind of football match. And he was saying we can do this without pads. And that's because the GOP opponent pointed out that in 2021, Abdul El Sayed posted online that he believed football and many sports had these, the masculine, what is it, like the masculine toxic energy or so forth. And he believed that it's just toxic masculinity. That's what it is. And he believed in 2021 that it had gone too far. Well, he's walking that comment back because obviously there in Michigan, everybody loves football. And so there are people, even Democrats and independents, that are like, oh, wait a minute, you don't like football and you think that it should come to an end because it's toxic? And so now Abdul El Sayed said, well, wait a minute, I used to play football, so that's not what I think. It kind of reminds me of the comment from Francesca Hong when she said she didn't like Thanksgiving, and she basically wanted to abolish Thanksgiving at one point in time. The post did resurface, and then she tried to walk it back. But unfortunately for her, she couldn't walk it back in time. And so she lost her primary in Wisconsin, and rightfully so. All right, coming up next, I do want to talk about some of these other stories. Not going to spend a ton of time on each one, just because I think this is some news that you should know. All right, so stay right there. And if you still want to weigh in on what Tori Snow had to say, absolutely you can. 410-WCBM-680, 410-922-6680.
6: With SRN News, I'm Bob Agnew in Washington. Shippers, including FedEx and UPS, enacted as customs brokers, I should say, for those imported packages and received tariff refunds from the U.S. government, have now started to pass on those refunds to the customers who originally paid them. In February, as you may recall, the Supreme Court struck down sweeping tariffs implemented by President Trump and also ordered the government to return the tariffs if collected. White House Press Secretary Caroline Leavitt says she's leaving her post to spend more time raising her two children, a boy who is 2 years old and a three-month-old child she had earlier this year. She is expected to remain a close advisor to President Trump. Tons of aid from regional partners and the U.S. has begun to roll into Colombia as the search for survivors in the rubble of that powerful earthquake grow more desperate. Still hoping to find survivors. The quake happened on Monday. This is SRN News.
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9: Gary Stein on sports. Bad loss for the Birds yesterday in Minnesota, falling 7-5 to the Twins, allowing 14 hits in the process, but worst of all, blowing a three-run lead.
10: DeLand, fly ball to deep right field. This one's headed back. This one is going to go.
11: There we go.
10: Dylan Beavers finally breaks through.
9: Kevin Brown and Big Ben had the call on Masson. Beavers' first home run in 46 games and 151 at-bats put Baltimore up 4-1 top of the third. But Shane Boz couldn't get anybody out in the bottom half, and by the time it was over, four runs had crossed the plate on six hits in that one inning alone. And the Birds go down 7-5, the final. Here's Boz after the game.
12: It's just unacceptable to have that type of going from that outing to this one. It's just honestly just pissing me off.
9: Boz pitched 8 innings of 2-run ball in his previous start. So the Birds licked their wounds on an off day today in St. Pete. They'll take on the Rays beginning tomorrow. Tampa Bay now with the best record in the majors and with former Oriole reliever Tyler Wells on their roster. Wells had some interesting comments the other day on the Ryan Ripken show talking about what he's seeing in the Rays clubhouse.
13: I don't even want to say it like this because it's a really bad way of putting it. It almost puts it into a negative way, but it's like you're not going out there to try and fluff the numbers. You're not trying to go out there and just hit homers. You're not trying to go out there and just hit for power or whatever it is. Like, it's like it's situational hitting. They're laying down bunts. They're moving guys over. They're, you know, just using the tools that they have. And I think that every guy here is really in tune with what they're very good at.
9: Think about that. Saturday night at M&T Bank Stadium, it'll be Jesse Minter coaching his first game for the Purple and Black, and he will also call the defensive plays. So question posed to defensive coordinator Anthony Weaver yesterday, what exactly would his role be on game day?
14: To be determined, right? This will be my first time doing it. Fortunately, we have 3 dress rehearsals here. I'm still going to try to figure out exactly what that is and where I can be most helpful to help the team and what I can do for Jess to help him on game day, too.
9: Weaver has been a D.C. for 3 years, calling plays in Houston and Miami. And finally, sad news to report from the world of lacrosse. A former Navy standout and National Lacrosse Hall of Famer has passed away. Timonium native Glenn Miles was a 3-sport star at Delaney High School back in the 1980s and a 3-time All-American for the Midshipmen. Miles was voted the nation's most outstanding midfielder in 1986. Glenn Miles passes away after a 3-year bout with kidney cancer. He was 62. Coming up in 30 minutes, the O's let one get away on Getaway Day. And that is Stein on Sports.
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15: Your Fox 45 forecast, mostly sunny, hot, and humid with temperatures in the upper 80s and low 90s. Feel like temperatures well into the low and mid 90s. Turning mostly cloudy tonight with temperatures back in the low 70s. A few showers possible overnight. Turning mostly cloudy on Friday with some scattered showers throughout the day. Still very warm, still very humid with highs in the mid 80s. From the Fox 45 Weather Authority, I'm meteorologist Amy Aronson for Talk Radio 680 WCBM.
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1: 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That's 410-321-1100. All right, I'm going to go back to the phone lines, and then I promise we are going to talk about... You're going to sit there and listen to some of these other topics. Now, I can see a lot of people are very fired up about the gubernatorial race, and that's fine. That's fine. I've got Theodore in Parkville. Hey, Theodore.
19: Yes, I'm listening to you.
17: extol Dan Paxson, call Mr. Moore a liar. I think I would appreciate when he assisted, fired, for no reason, federal workers because they were caught up in Trump's disastrous attempt to get rid of the federal government. And, you know, it's like you call the government, call Mr. Moore a liar. And you know Donald Trump is one. Then who's worse? A person who knows a person's a liar and supports them like you and Mr. Cox and Mr. Snow. Or a person who misspoke, but yet you've already labeled him a liar. So,
1: well, Theodore, let me ask you, which one are you talking about? He misspoke. Are you talking about the Bronze Star?
17: I'm talking about so-called controversy. But another thing too, whatever you say about Mr. Moore, he did not dodge the draft. He volunteered for the Army, like Trump, 5 times dodged the draft. So when you want to when besmirch a person who actually did serve in a combat zone rather than one who lied and got out of the service, basically that tells something about you. You would rather support a man who is a known liar, Mr. Trump, than a man who wants to simply just fire people for no reason. He's caused all of the economic indicators that signal good for the American people to go down. But yet you still support him.
1: Well, let me ask you this. Well, first and foremost, I think that President Trump did a great job closing the border. I think he's doing a good job with immigration. Am I exactly happy with the attack in Iran? I am not. I can tell you that. I think I've voiced that many times on the show. But when Governor Wes Moore doesn't even care to get the Key Bridge back up, Theodore, he's not doing anything.
17: Mr. Cox won't even say that Trump lost the election. So if he's going to stay,
1: that doesn't affect my everyday life, though, Theodore. Like our governor affects our.
17: That tells him about his character and the fact that you support him.
1: Well, Theodore.
17: And tell him about your character.
1: Governor Wes Moore affects my everyday life. The fact that they closed the power plants.
17: When Donald Trump fired thousands of federal workers, when Donald Trump cut funds for SNAP programs, and that affects people in the state.
1: So out of those federal workers that lost their job. Out of all the federal workers that lost their job, Theodore, do you want to have a conversation or you just want to yell over me? See, this is the problem. Like, I can talk to Terrell. I can talk to many people. I want to have the conversation with you, but you get out here and you just go off and we never get to talk to each other.
17: You know, my dad said, let people complete what they're saying. You don't do that, but I'll listen because you don't have anything really to refute what I'm saying.
1: You live in Parkville, right? I live in Middle River. You have most likely an energy bill that is doubled. Do you contribute that to, or attribute that to Trump or to Governor Wes Moore?
17: Once again, you can pick and choose as you wish. But the fact that Mr. Trump cut off funds that would ordinarily go to the state, that hurts people in the state of Maryland. His actions in this war, it affects everybody in the state of Maryland. So when you say, Mr. Trump.
1: So we should just pick and choose what you want to talk about? You just want to pick and choose what you want to talk about? Here's the thing, Theodore, look at the polling. It's not just me. Everybody in Maryland, look at the percentage. Everybody says that Maryland specifically is unaffordable. They're leaving the state. You have President Trump is still the president in Florida. He's still the president in South Carolina. You got people leaving Maryland because Governor Moore has driven it into the ground. How do you feel about the Preakness no longer being in the series?
17: If people were leaving the state, as you and all your other far-right-wing hosts come on and say, there would be nobody left in the state. So basically, you have people leaving the state, you have people coming in the state.
1: No, that's not true. Look at the numbers, Theodore.
17: Are you saying
1: the people coming here are illegal immigrants?
17: And the fact is, in reference to that immigration situation, I understand what he's doing, but the fact is, you blithely and didn't even mention that American citizens are getting killed by ICE. So that shows how much you care about people.
1: Theodore, I can't even have a conversation. I appreciate you calling in, but you don't want to have a real conversation. Renee Good, Alex Preddy, all of these people, they decided they were going to hit Renee decide to hit an ICE agent with her SUV. I mean, this is what happens. We see this all the time. You want to hit a cop with your car? Yeah, he's going to fire his gun. I mean, you know, you want to impede these arrests? Fine. Go ahead and get in the middle of it. It's like F around and find out. I mean, it's just, it doesn't make any sense. They're taking killers and rapists off of our streets, and you've got crazy, wacky liberals trying to jump in front of it so that they don't do it. I'm sorry. You want rapists and murderers on these streets? It doesn't make any sense. Let me go back to the phone lines. Gary in Kingsville. Hey, Gary.
19: And you have got patience, young lady. I'll tell you. You are something else. And listen, for those people who don't recall, let me refresh their memories as to how Johnny O got into office. It was 20 or 25 years ago. But Donald Trump wasn't the first one to start this redistricting sham. 20, 25 years ago in Maryland, we went through this. I can recall one district. In fact, this may be the one that cost Roscoe Bartlett his election. But there's one district that they configured to run all the way from Western Maryland to the Eastern Shore that was connected at one point by nothing more than Morgan State's parking lot. They went so far to create a district that had nothing to do with the people who lived in it because they had no connection or identity with one another, just so they could create a district that Roscoe Bartlett couldn't win.
1: Right.
19: That's how far they go. They started this. They perfected it. All Donald Trump asked Texas to do was to try to do something about the district in Texas, not based on racial or anything else, but based upon the population. Because the population had grown so significantly in the state of Texas that they needed more districts. That's the difference between what Trump did and what the Democrats are doing. How do you put up with some of these fools that call in here and say the stuff that they say, Kim, is just amazing to me. The guy that called in earlier that was praising Wes Moore because there's a few more bucks going out to some veterans. The veterans who he has insulted through stolen valor, by the way. But does that warm his heart every time he goes to the gas pump, every time he goes to the grocery store, every time he pays an electric bill? I mean, what is the matter with these crazy people?
1: I really don't know, because any veteran, yeah, if they're getting, I mean, even their vehicle registration would eat up that $700 that they got back.
19: Yeah.
1: So I don't really see the logic in it, but Gary, of course, it's good to talk to you and tell your wife I said hello as well. Thank
19: you
1: so much. God bless. Thank you. I mean, you know what? I am going to keep the hope alive. I am. We'll get back to the phone calls in just a second. I want you guys to hear about this 5-year-old in Dorchester County, because it really is heartbreaking, and I hope they're able to get some justice. Take a listen.
20: Dorchester County family tonight grieving in the wake of a tragic shooting. Good evening, everyone. I'm David Scott. Thanks for joining us here tonight for the News at 6. We are hearing now from a family of a little girl who was killed during a shooting in Linkwood. As we first told you yesterday, Maryland State Police say this happened just after 2 yesterday morning. At a home on Route 50, investigators say a 5-year-old girl was killed in the gunfire. A 30-year-old man was also hurt. Police have not released any more details about the circumstances behind the shooting. WBOC's Grace Harmon is live tonight outside the home where that shooting took place. Grace, the family of that little girl says they hope speaking out brings attention to gun violence there.
21: David, it is impossible to imagine what these last 40 hours has been like for this family. You can see bullet holes in the side of the house behind me, remnants of the tragedy that unfolded here early Tuesday morning. But Nariah's family says they hope that sharing the aftermath of this senseless killing will be a step towards justice.
22: Jolyn Adams says her family home was always full of life, in no small part because of her grandbaby, Nariah.
23: She just was a loving person, and she loved her brothers and sisters, even though she might have nagged them a little bit.
22: The first to wake up and the last to go to bed. At only 5 years old, Nariah's personality was infectious.
0: She had a smart mouth. My baby had a smart mouth.
22: Now, Nariah's mother, Tamia, is confronted with the unimaginable. The loss of not only her daughter, but someone she calls her best friend.
0: I need justice for my baby. She had nothing to do with this. She was five. She was five. Everybody loved her. Everybody knew her.
22: This home, a place of safety and security, now in mourning, riddled with multiple bullet holes. Jolynn says Nariah took her last breath here in her arms, or rather, that she gave it away.
23: She took her last breath in my mouth while I was giving her CPR. She refused to take her last breath. She gave it to me. And I want them to know that it hurt me.
22: The family says Nariah's father was also shot and that he is in critical condition at a nearby hospital.
0: She is a sweet, innocent little girl, funny, playful. She did not deserve it. And I want justice for my uncle, too.
22: The investigation is ongoing by Maryland State Police. No motive or suspects have been released at this time.
0: Stop gun violence. That needs to stop. These young kids or whatever they are, I don't care who they is. They was wrong for doing it in the first place.
22: Keeping Nariah Adams' spirit alive. Now, Forever Five.
20: Grace Harmon reporting tonight. The family is planning a balloon release Saturday at 5 in Secretary Park. The balloons will be purple and blue, Nariah's favorite colors.
1: So sad. So sad. Again, WBOC has the story if you frequent their website or their social media pages. But I just wanted to share that with you. Beautiful little girl, a very close-knit family, you could tell. I could also tell that they know exactly who did it. I don't know if you guys could hear that, too, but it sounded like the mother said, these young kids, they had no right to do it. The father is recovering in the hospital. They know who did this drive-by, and that's exactly what it was. Apparently, the car was driving by the house. And fired, I can't even tell you how many bullets into the side of the house. I'm surprised just the 5-year-old and the father were hit. And there's so many bullets in the side of that house. Prayers and condolences to that family. Heartbreaking indeed. And going back to the phone lines here, looks like I have a friend on the line. Delegate Pat McDonough, Delegate.
3: Hey, that theater is filled with prunes.
1: Yeah, always.
3: Anyway, I wanted to make some comments about that poll. That poll was not that bad, even though it was a lefty poll. It was also involved a lot of digital, which means young people, they don't even vote. So it's not very accurate. But if you notice, if you count the number of people who are voting for Dan Cox and you count the undecided, if they're undecided, they're not going to vote for Wes Moore, it's over 40%.
1: Right.
3: He's got over 40% of the people voting against him on a poll that's coming out of his own office. Now, I just want to mention one other thing. In the last election, Donald Trump received 1,143,000 votes, which is the equivalent of 2.5 congressional districts. Dan Cox received 600,000 votes. Now, if Dan Cox can get those Trump votes and more, he might have an interesting shot because there's a scandal brewing with this bridge. I don't know if you know it or not, but the Attorney General has refused to launch litigation against the Dally and the ship's two or three owners. And the reason he's refused is because they have uncovered information that the state of Maryland and Wes Moore are partially responsible for the accident. And they don't want to file a suit because if it got into court, that would be revealed. And the federal money would then be reduced and the state taxpayers would have to pay the $2 or $3 billion that would be revealed that was part of Moore's fault. And if it comes out before the election, Kim, it could blow things up.
1: Yeah, well, I hope that's not true. The last thing I want is to pay more, but, you know, we'll watch and see. I did say earlier, Pat, that the poll, you gotta take it with a grain of salt because, like you said, it's very slanted. But I guess the question of the day, you think, Pat, that, Dan Cox can pull this off, yes?
3: I would say this. There are at least 1.5 million Trump votes in Maryland. I think there's more now. When Cox first ran, he was running against an angelic, saintly figure who was very personality popular and was a war hero. He is now running against someone who is a total failure, that is into everybody's wallets, an established liar, and has lied about his military. He's running against a totally different candidate, and he's not running as Donald Trump's nephew. He's running as Dan Cox, the guy who wants to change Maryland. I think he may have a shot, because if this scandal breaks and the people find out that the feds are not going to give us $6 billion, they're only going to give us $4 billion, and it's the state's fault, and I know the state is at fault in this case, it could change things. So I think he has a better shot than most people think.
1: All right. Well, thank you, Delegate Pat McDonough, as always, with your words of wisdom. Hope you have a great weekend.
3: Thank you.
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1: All right, Jason Reed is awaiting extradition to Maryland on indecent exposure charge in Baltimore. That is the guy that allegedly peed on a family at a Morgan Wallen concert. Just so you know, he is charged with 4 counts of second-degree assault, public urination, and other offenses. So we will stay on top of that story. Also, 61% of you took the poll today, brought to you by Turf Valley Resort, and 61% of you said that you believe Dan Cox will beat Wes Moore in November. And, of course, we have a phone call. Dan Cox, a gubernatorial candidate, listening to the show today. Dan, good morning to you. How are you?
25: Well, good morning, Kim. Thank you so much for squeezing in a second here at the end. I appreciate that so much. I'm looking forward to coming back later, but I just wanted to jump in quick and just say, look, this poll should be encouraging to everyone, just like Delegate McDonough just pointed out. But I have another couple reasons. If everybody follows me on Facebook, you'll see the video and the press release. Number one, this is a poll that's being done by the mega data center TeraWulf's lobbyist, who is helping Wes Moore transfer the Morgantown power plant. And they gave the owner of TeraWulf gave Wes Moore $12,000 to his campaign. The mega data centers are so, these hyperscales are so concerning, particularly when you're taking away our power plants to do it, that they threw out 3 Charles County commissioners. So that's number one. Number two, as Delegate McDonough pointed out, you know, only 26% in this poll, this biased poll, only 26% are showing strong support for Wes Moore, and that's with 67% admitted to be Democrats in the poll. So good news. We are on his heels, Kim. We're going to win.
1: All right. Sounds good. Dan Cox, we'll get you back on the show so you can do sit down here in studio whenever you have the time.
25: Thank you so much. I appreciate
1: it. Thank you.
25: God bless.
1: Yes, God bless you as well. And there you have it, Dan Cox, listening to the show and obviously running to win. And he does post a lot on social media. And like I said earlier, I mean, he's not going to get a whole lot of media time because many of the mainstream media do not want Wes Moore to lose this race. They think that he's going to one day be the president, which we all know is not true. So if you follow him on social media, Dan Cox, then you can see more of what he is talking about on a day-to-day basis. All right. Tomorrow, I don't know if we, you know what, we'll pick up what we can that we didn't talk about today. I would say absolutely the Morgan State University mass shooter story. I do want to pick up on that because that was a big one. I know we talked about it when it happened, and it was nice to see an arrest and an indictment. And, of course, now he's being sentenced, and I feel good about the sentencing as well. And so good news there for Morgan State University. All right, so you guys have a great evening. I am going to go to the Emily Ann Roberts concert, and I am going to force a smile on my face. Man, what a show today. Thank you all for waiting. Thank you, Brian, the producer, as always. I'll talk to all of you tomorrow at 9 a.m.
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12: News this hour at Town Hall. I'm Bob Agnew in Washington. There are some concerns being raised by both parents and doctors over those new White House directives on vaccinations.
13: Earlier this week, President Trump said the plan is to separate childhood vaccinations.
14: At 1 year, you should have five separate visits for vaccines rather than getting them all in the same day.
13: Health experts say vaccination rates are likely to fall because parents will need to take children to more appointments. There is also concern over the financial cost. Vaccine makers will need to build new manufacturing plants capable of producing millions of extra doses. Individual shots have not been marketed separately in the U.S. for decades. I'm Lisa Dwyer.
12: White House Press Secretary Caroline Leavitt says she's leaving her post to spend more time raising her two children, a little boy who's 2 years old and a three-month-old daughter. Next question is, who will take her place?
26: With news, Caroline Leavitt is leaving her post in the Trump administration as White House Press Secretary, names being floated as to who might replace her. Reportedly on the list, Alina Haba, the former acting U.S. Attorney for New Jersey, Breitbart Washington Bureau Chief Matthew Boyle, and Katie Miller, a former aide to Elon Musk at Doge and the wife of Deputy Chief of Staff for Policy, Stephen Miller. Also in the mix, Principal Deputy Press Secretary Anna Kelly.
12: That is Laura Winters reporting. The dog days of summer are taking a bite out of Europe this year. Large parts of Western Europe sweltering as Britain and France experience their fifth heat wave of the season. Forecasters predict temperatures could reach 100 degrees in central and southeast England. That would make it the hottest days of the year. France, meanwhile, seeing temperatures as high as 104. Abnormally, for both of these countries, as neither actually depend on air conditioning, it is very rarely used outside of shops and offices. More at townhall.com.
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15: Good afternoon. It's 12:03. I'm Maggie Hunter with the latest headlines from the WCBM Maryland News Center. Fox 45 reports that two 31-year-old women have been arrested, one being charged with attempted first-degree murder after a shooting late Tuesday night in Northwest Baltimore, police said. Baltimore City Police said Lene Wilkes, 31, was arrested in connection with an August 11th shooting in the 1600 block of North Hilton Street. Police said Wilkes was wanted in connection with the shooting of a 33-year-old woman following a dispute. Officers responded to the 1600 block of North Hilton Street at about 11:08 p.m. for a report of a shooting. And a waterspout on the Patapsco River moved onto land and turned into a tornado near the Port of Baltimore during Monday's severe storms. The National Weather Service confirms that the EF0 tornado produced wind gusts of up to 65 miles per hour and traveled around 2 miles. Stein on Sports and the Fox 45 Weather Authority forecast next.
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15: The Orioles fell to the Minnesota Twins in the rubber match of their 3-game series in Minneapolis. Shane Baz is charged with the loss after allowing 5 runs on 9 hits and a walk. Baltimore has dropped 2 of its last 3, heading into a weekend series with the Tampa Bay Rays. Now here's a look at the Fox 45 Weather Authority forecast.
27: Your Fox 45 forecast, mostly sunny, hot, and humid today with highs near 90, turning mostly cloudy tonight with a few showers possible and temperatures in the low 70s. From the Fox 45 Weather Authority, I'm meteorologist Amy Aronson for Talk Radio 680 WCBM.
15: Currently, it's 84 degrees in Edgewood, 84 in Stevensville, and 84 in White Marsh. I'm Maggie Hunter. 680 WCBM News.
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30: And we start off the show because it's Miller time.
31: Caroline is not just a colleague, not just someone for whom I have endless respect and admiration, but she's a close friend, someone I've got to know well, someone that my family has gotten to know well, someone that has really been in every way a source of joy in so many of our lives. Professionally, her credentials, her accolades, her achievements are second to none. her job that she has performed as White House press secretary, the word exemplary doesn't even begin to cover it. She has served this president so well, this administration so well, this country so well, and very importantly, she's been a role model to millions and millions of young women all across this country, a mother, a family woman, a press secretary.
0: You know, Caroline Leavitt, I got to know when she was running for Congress. She was 25 years old. And I have stayed in touch with her ever since. I ran into her in Washington, D.C. At a gathering when I first got here. And she said, Rob Carson! I said, yeah, it's good to see you. And I could have never imagined how good she was at this job. I've seen a lot of press secretaries. You've seen a lot of press secretaries. Going back to George Stephanopoulos, she owned it. She owned it. And I don't know where it came from. I don't know what it was in her genes. It was her upbringing. But to be her age, 27 years old, and to handle the pressure of that with a virulent press corps, nobody has handled it better. Kellyanne Conway did a pretty good job. But Caroline Leavitt made it look effortless. Just brilliant. Just brilliant. And always just rock solid. Never, just completely uncheckable. I can't imagine that. When I was 27 years old, are you kidding me? She, and listen, I don't want to even focus on age. Because she was just, no matter how good I don't even know how to describe how good she is. But look who she replaced.
3: I don't have anything.
0: I mean, from the last administration.
3: I don't have anything. I don't have anything. I don't have anything. I just don't have anything. I don't have anything. I don't have anything. I just don't have anything.
0: That's Corinne Jean-Pierre. Has anybody heard of her lately?
3: I don't have anything. So, I don't have anything. I don't have anything. I don't.
0: She hanging out with Graham Platner?
3: Anything. I don't have anything.
0: Eric Swalwell?
3: I don't have anything. I just don't have anything. I just don't have anything. I don't have anything.
0: What else we got of this brilliant montage, or this brilliant, I should say, brilliant woman, Corinne Jean-Pierre? You know, the reason why she was so big is because she's a black lesbian, by the way. I don't know if you knew that.
5: As a black woman, as a person who's also LGBTQ, as a black woman, I am a black woman, I am a queer woman, I am an immigrant. Being a black woman as a black...
0: You could totally play in the WNBA!
5: Woman myself. That is the thing that I understood.
0: As you're a little short like Spud Webb.
5: As a black woman, that I meant a lot to people because of the communities that I represented. And whether it was women of color, black women.
0: Oh, dear God, you represented nobody.
5: Women, queer.
0: Maybe the idiots of America.
5: Community, LGBTQ community. And as a black woman, and I have my queerness, too.
0: Oh, yeah, you got your queerness. You can always fall back on the old queerness. That's always good to fall back on, your queerness and all that. She was such a joke. She was such a DEI. Oh, my God, in heaven, like Kamala Harris. Joe Biden, I don't want a black woman. And, you know, black woman, there you go. Black woman, yeah. I mean, this is, you got, she was like a trifecta, black woman lesbian. Holy hell. She would have been an amputee or something, or non-binary. Well, you can, if you're either whatever anyway. But here's Caroline Leavitt's greatest moments.
6: So if there were peaceful protests on Saturday for the military parade, President Trump would allow that?
7: Of course the president supports peaceful protests. What a stupid question. Rick Hill.
17: He shaped and acted recklessly and totally unjustified.
7: Oh, okay. So you're a biased reporter with a left-wing opinion.
17: What do you want me to do?
7: Yeah, because you're a left-wing hack. You're not a reporter. You're posing in this room as a journalist. And it's
0: that is so fantastic.
7: So clear by the premise of your question. And you and the people in the media who have such biases but fake, like you're a journalist, you shouldn't even be sitting in that seat. But you're pretending like you're a journalist, but you're a left-wing activist. Oh. And the question that you just raised and your answer proves your bias.
0: She spanked him so bad, his butt is red.
7: You should be reporting on the facts. You should be reporting on the cases. Do you have the numbers of how many American citizens were killed at the hands of illegal aliens who ICE is trying to remove from this country? I bet you don't. I bet you didn't even read up on those stories. I bet you never even read about Lake and Riley or Jocelyn Nungre or all of the innocent Americans who were killed at the hands of illegal aliens in this country. And the brave men and women of ICE are doing everything in their power to remove those heinous courageous individuals and make our community safer. And shame on people like you in the media who have a crooked view and have a biased view and pretend like you're a real honest journalist. Allowing complete lawlessness and chaos across our country. We had 4 years of that under Joe Biden. Thanks to President Trump and Republicans and common sense policies across the board, our country is safer. Our country is more affordable. These across the board.
0: Wow.
7: Our country is safer. Our country is more affordable. We cannot allow these radical, extreme, far left liberals to take power. We have steady progress under President Trump right now.
0: Yeah.
7: If these radical, extreme liberals are given a chance at power here in Washington, D.C., they will try to obstruct this president and turn our country into a communist hellhole with every extreme liberal policy that they try to implement.
0: Boom!
1: What was Caroline doing? Is she doing good? Should Caroline be replaced?
9: No. That's up to you, sir. Nobody wants to.
0: Caroline Leavitt, absolutely the best of the best. Here's a tribute from the Prezi himself.
10: She was the best. Now Caroline is leaving.
0: Come on.
10: We're gonna miss her every day.
0: Are you gonna sing with me when the sweet Caroline comes up?
10: The media.
0: Da, da, da.
10: She had wrapped round her finger. With her, they never got their way.
0: Ready with the bum bum bums. Here we go.
10: And
0: oh, right here.

0: I remember when my wife told me she was pregnant with my son. And I was on a treadmill at the gym. And the more I didn't realize, you know, the more excited about becoming a father I became, the faster I was going on the treadmill. And I was running like 8 miles an hour. And everyone in the gym was like, what is going on? But I was so thrilled about the possibility of being a father. And I remember when my baby boy was laid out on my wife's chest, and I said, hi, boy. Hi, buddy. Hi, Will. And he opened his eyes, and he knew my voice. And I realized that nothing was better and nothing was more important. And then my daughter was born. And you put the pedal to the metal on that. So realizing that you want to be a devoted mother and parent is so unbelievably important in this day. I tried very hard to be the best father. I failed in many ways because I struggled and I was out of work and, you know, started drinking too much and all that. But I never, they never doubted that I loved them. I drove them to school, to and from school, from first grade through high school, most of the time, every day, to and from. Made every lunch, made every dinner, celebrated every birthday, made the birthday parties, coached the Little League team, the whole deal. It is such a sacred duty and honor, to be a parent. And it is so amazing, and it doesn't surprise me, with her incredible insight, that she would recognize that parenthood is bigger than being the voice of this administration. I understand it. I understand it. Now, who they're talking about, the first name that came up for me was Stephen Miller. Stephen Miller, I thought, oh my God, Stephen Miller. Stephen Miller would annihilate anybody in front of him. They also brought up Matt Boyle. I like Matt Boyle. He's a little, we don't need a soft touch. He's more of a soft touch, Matt Boyle. I thought last night, Lydia Moynihan's really good. And then I heard the name Alina Haba, and I went, ka-friggin-a-boom. Alina Haba, kaboom. She is tough as nails. She fought for Donald Trump. She was there when they raided Mar-a-Lago. They sent her out. She took on all comers. She is, I'll just say, gorgeous, absolutely stunning. I've met her. Gah! And she is fantastic. And I like Miller where he is. Miller is phenomenal. Just simply phenomenal. He went off yesterday. He was talking to Will Kane. And he delivered a diatribe and a monologue that is just so brilliant, taking down what the Democrats are trying to put behind them as woke 1.0. They want to take all of the nonsense that they're still espousing and say, oh, no, that was back in 2020. That's woke 1.0. That's bullcrap. That's absolute bullcrap. It's the same feces, but they're doubling down on the feces and going further left. And Stephen Miller was going to have none of Democrats laughing it off and calling it woke 1.0 because of all the damage, the destruction, the awfulness that they did to the country. And I'm not letting it go either. Not letting it go. I've got that monologue coming up. It is so good, so good, so good, just like Sweet Caroline. Also, Frank Luntz says the polling for the primaries ought to be getting rid of because it's a joke. No kidding. Also, Michael Charbonneau, bottom of the hour, 800-922-6680. This is the Rob Carson Show.
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8: We have built something that will change politics forever. The work we have done will be remembered forever.
9: Wow, the DSA, as of yesterday, has a massive hungover. I didn't come up with that. Logan Raddick did. He's a Newsmax reporter. He said, you know, they've got a massive hungover, and they do. And by the way, she said, we'll be remembered forever. That puny little campaign in the state of Wisconsin in the year 2026 with an idiot as the candidate, an idiot radical leftist who hated Thanksgiving, hates Valentine's Day, hates everything, but wanted to take over the government as a Marxist and communist. We're going to remember that. Okay, sure. You're right up there with the annals of Thomas Jefferson. He's a white supremacist. George Washington. He's a colonizer. You know, whatever. Bullcrap. You will be forgotten in next week by Monday. I won't remember your name. I barely remember your name now. I thought it was Jessica Hong yesterday. It's Francesca Hong, but I'm not going to remember it. You're going to be Eric Swalwell tomorrow. There you go. Oh, and here's her little, I'll just say this is a parting shot.
10: Thanksgiving is also a time that's incredibly painful for many people in our communities.
9: No, it's a sacred holiday, and it's actually better than Christmas. I love Thanksgiving better than Christmas because we get together as families and we acknowledge all of the gifts we've gotten from God and the glorious life in the country that we live in now.
11: My favorite holiday.
9: There she is, a kindergarten roundup. I mean, sounding like a toddler.
11: Is Thanksgiving.
9: Yeah.
11: Because
12: there you have it.
10: anything.
9: Yeah, yep. Nobody believed any of that nonsense. I guess I should play this one more time, because this may be the last time that you hear Hong Kong Phooey, the theme song of Hong Kong Phooey, a cartoon. I tried to explain it on the ride into work today with Logan Raddick. I've been carpooling with him, where I only drive, actually, because I take Buck. And so we're riding in, you know, and he's like, God dang, you're twice my age, and you're listening to Five Finger Death Punch, Blue on Black. I've never heard that song before. Shut up, kid. I'm talking to you. Anyway, so Logan Raddick's right in me. And I said, yeah, man, I got to do this bit with Francesco Hong. He's the guy who came up with a Hongover. And I said, yeah, I use the theme song to Hong Kong Phooey, Hong Kong Phooey. It was like, I mean, no. Nobody knows, because nobody airs Hong Kong Phooey anymore.

0: Yeah, you can tell I was a latchkey kid in the 70s, right? Yeah. We watched cartoons on Saturdays, and then we went out and played all day. We had BB guns. Roger Nielsen got his eye shot out. It happened. Anyway, here is AOC blaming all of the damage, destruction, and awfulness the left perpetrated on the country from like 2018 to 2022, or 20, almost 24 probably, on Woke 1.0.
1: I have a local city councilman that has this saying Woke One was crazy.
2: Hey, we've been going too far with some of those positions. I mean, you briefly supported the idea of defunding the police.
0: Stupid.
1: During this time, especially during COVID, there was a huge opening of the Overton window. The doors were really open in trying to entertain any and every policy that was going to get us to a better place. During lockdown, of course, rhetoric in that time is not rhetoric that we would use today.
0: Okay, we have a freeze up on my computer real quick, so we're going to lose the screen for one moment as I restart it. I know, it's kind of weird. So I'm going to restart the computer. We're going to lose the stream for a second. Ken, don't freak out, because otherwise you're just going to have a frozen my face here. We're going to restart it real quick, get it going, and we will get back on the live stream in one second here, but I have to restart my computer. The year 2020, the Democrat Party decided to usher in every bit of insanity they could possibly do. They started off, really started off in 2017 with the Charlottesville rally and all this, and they set up the ball on the tee for George Floyd, which of course happened in 2020. And they had tried a lot of different things. They were looking at Mike Brown in St. Louis, and they were looking at others, even Jussie Smollett, I guess. They may be considering Jussie Smollett, but they were looking for a poster boy for what the left was wanting to do, and that was revolutionary change in America. And they got George Floyd. And with that, they ushered in every possible wrongness that they could possibly usher in. I'm going to reestablish the stream here real quick here. Just give me one second. But they burned their way across America. And the Democrat Party, you could tell, was a part of it because they did nothing to stop it. They never said, you've got to end this destruction. You've got to do something. The mayors of the cities involved never said, you've got to stop the burning. They turned down Donald Trump sending in the National Guard, and they let it burn. In Minneapolis, Tim Walz's his wife literally said she liked the smell of the burning tires because it meant change or something like that. She is like Imelda Marcos of Minneapolis. Anyway, so they just thought that, I'm going to run network diagnostics. I'm going to run network diagnostics. We have an issue. Okay, here it comes. We'll have the stream on a second. Just give me a second. We are connected. I'm going back in. All right, I'm setting the stage. Ken, we should be back on with the stream. I do apologize. I had to restart the damned computer. So, but they killed about 30 people. They caused $2 billion worth of damage. They took away Mrs. Butterworth's, Uncle Ben's. They took away, oddly enough, there was a TV show called Paw Patrol, okay? They took away the Dixie Chicks. They said the Dixie Chicks were no good. So they had to get rid of the Dixie Chicks. And I can go on and on and on. And they basically did a revolutionary change of America. They wanted to turn over America and make it into a socialist workers' paradise. And hold on, I'm going to continue real quick here. I've got it almost second here, Ken. I'm turning on my XSplit broadcaster. Like I said, I'm sorry I had a freeze up here on the computer, and this happens every once in a while. Probably need to get an engineer in here. So okay, I should be on. The camera looks good. I hate to do this live, guys, but this is what I do. I'm a broadcaster. Look, I'm back. Okay, there you go. Ken, we should be on. But I'm able to at least explain it in a cognitive manner and also continue the monologue as I do it. Most people are just kind of stuck there deer in the headlights, like that guy the other night on NBC when the poll stopped working in Wisconsin. He had no idea what to say. Me, I kept the conversation going, and I stretched things out a little while I was actually reestablishing connection on not only radio but also on the stream. I know, I'm a multitasker, ladies and gentlemen. Ugh, I hate it when that happens. All right, so coming up, Michael Charbon from Canada. Don't go anywhere.

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2: With SRN News, I'm Bob Agnew in Washington. Shippers, including FedEx and UPS, that acted as customs brokers for imported packages have begun returning tariff refunds to customers who originally paid those charges. The refunds follow a Supreme Court ruling in February that struck down broad tariffs imposed by President Trump in March of 2025, also ordered that money to be repaid. There is some concern emerging from parents and physicians over the new White House directives on vaccinations. The new rules call for separating combination shots for childhood vaccinations, including the measles, mumps, and rubella, or MMR vaccine, into separate injections. Appointments for that and other vaccinations should be spaced out now whenever possible. The order states concerns also rising over the impact on scheduling all those separate shots and for manufacturers the need to tool up and produce individual shots. They've been working on that joint vaccine now for many decades. This is SRN News.
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5: Here are Fox 45 forecast, mostly sunny, hot, and humid with temperatures in the upper 80s and low 90s, feeling temperatures well into the low and mid 90s. Turning mostly cloudy tonight with temperatures back in the low 70s. A few showers possible overnight. Turning mostly cloudy on Friday with some scattered showers throughout the day. Still very warm, still very humid, with highs in the mid-80s. From the Fox 45 Weather Authority, I'm meteorologist Amy Aronson for Talk Radio 680 WCBM.
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0: Joining us on the Newsmax hotline is Michael Charbonne, the host of the Charbonne Report from Canada. Hey, Michael, do they still use the expression beauty, eh, in Canada? I do not hear Michael. Hello, Michael, are you there? Oh, this is perfect. This is just perfect. We have no audio from Michael. Michael, are you there? I have his face on camera, but I do not hear Michael Charbonne.
1: Check 1, 2.
0: There you are. There you are. How you doing, brother?
1: Good. It's a pleasure to be with you and your syndicated radio listeners and live across the Newsmax network with the ultimate Rob Carson multitasker.
0: Well, thank God.
1: I love when you were so nice and calm when you signed off and we're watching the podcast and the headphones come off and smash down.
0: Well, you know, here's the deal. I'm a one man band here. All right. I've got Redneck MacGyver, Ken, my producer. He's, where the hell is he? Is he in Florida or in, he's in Florida. And then I got Brian back at WCBM, and then I got me over here on this island where I run all the audio and the video and everything else. So when something goes wrong, I've got to kind of play. Literally, it's like juggling. It's like juggling torches while standing on a ball. It's kind of that way. But we're here, and you're here.
1: The way you threw your headset down was classic because you were so calm and nice on air. But, Rob,
0: of course.
1: I got to tell you, about Alina Haba as the press secretary?
0: Brother, I'm going to tell you. You really, when you brought that up today, because I was running through people in my mind, and the people that came up to me were Stephen Miller, and I thought... No.
1: Too abrasive.
0: Lydia Moynihan. And somebody had mentioned Matt Boyle, but I like Matt Boyle, but he's too much of a soft touch. He's too nice. But Haba has had to suffer all the slings of the arrows of the media, and the Democrat Party and the crooked DOJ going after Donald Trump, and she handled it brilliantly. Plus she's gorgeous. Woo!
1: Now, you see, you were accused of being a misogynist by saying she is gorgeous.
0: No.
1: You know what the saddest thing of our state of the world is?
0: Mm-hmm.
1: Do you think women put makeup on and glam and dress in nice clothes and everything because they don't want men to acknowledge?
0: No, you see, those days are over. Those days are over. When I'm out, even around the office, there's a young woman who works at the front desk, and I walk in, I said, those colors work really great on you. And I'm not even gay. And she's like, oh, thank you. Or when I'm out, I see somebody, like a beautiful woman walking down the sidewalk, and I'll say, that is fantastic. You are the total package. And they're like, oh, thank you so much. Oh, thank you so much. So those days are over. I don't walk around and slap them on the rear end and say, hey, nice butt. Yeah, that was the 70s or whatever. I never experienced that. But I think generally women like to get a compliment, and it's not sexual harassment if you just say you look good.
1: Yes, I totally agree. And you know what?
0: What?
1: Those were the pleasantries that we exchanged way back when.
0: Yes. And you are a handsome man, by the way. I'll just tell you that right now. You are a handsome man.
1: Oh, God.
0: All right, so let's get to it. What do you got on the plate today, brother?
1: I want to ask a question. I've been watching all this WNBA stuff. I like basketball. Toronto just got a brand new WNBA team called the Tempo, the Toronto Tempo.
0: The Tempo. Are they all lesbians, too?
1: No.
0: They're not all lesbian. Are they all...
1: Hold on. I got to get my question out here.
0: Oh, sorry. Go ahead.
1: I'm looking at all this stuff that's going down, and I'm going to ask this respectfully. Is this a racial thing? Are these black basketball players so enraged that the two top WNBA players are white and they assume that they were going to inherit that mantle?
0: Yes.
1: Is that why they're so rough on them? I don't get it.
0: Here's the problem. You've got a combination of things. You have the indoctrination of young people, particularly black people, since before 2020, saying that you are a victim, saying that you will never achieve anything in this country because of our slave heritage and everything. And then, of course, the combination of telling everyone that Donald Trump and his supporters are Nazis and racists and white supremacists. Joe Biden said that white supremacy is the biggest danger we ever felt. It was all nonsense. But people internalized it and then consequently felt entitled, felt special, got the victimhood thing going here. And along comes Caitlin Clark. Now, Caitlin Clark scored more points than any basketball player ever. Okay, Christian Laettner, who, whatever, Kareem Abdul-Jabbar, everybody. She scored more points than any college basketball player ever. She comes to the league, has a gigantic, gigantic first year. Suddenly, people actually know at least one WNBA team because they never knew it before. I didn't know any WNBA teams or players. None. And they hate that they weren't able to get it done. And I'm sure they feel like that because they weren't able to get the WNBA on the radar is because of racism and it's because of Whitey. And it's not the case at all.
1: Well, I just think it's disparaging to see the clotheslining, the fist to the neck, etc.
0: I think
1: we really have to get over that because I think they're going to tarnish the league and really impede the success that it is working on. The momentum is there. People are there, Rob. But
0: this is just terrible. Here's the thing. It is basically self-immolation. It is self-immolation, it's self-destruction, and if the management of the teams don't understand it, then they can all go to hell. You know, this Dejounte Carrington, this woman who wears, she culturally appropriates white, blonde hair. You notice that? So she did the clothesline on Caitlin Clark. I want you to hear Rob Finnerty. I think you're gonna like it. Rob Finnerty did a report last night. This is about a minute and a half. I think we got time. I want you to hear this in its entirety, then react.
2: But my question tonight is what happens to these women when they join this league? Why is this league so toxic? Meet Dejounte Carrington before she ever went to the WNBA, before it made her absolutely insane.
3: My mom ran track, and so they were both on collegiate scholarships. My sister played basketball in college, and she played at University of New Orleans. My brother played at the University of Oregon and University of Utah. It was a really fun dynamic and a really cool experience just to have my family surrounding me. I hope to return to school, get my master's and my PhD in psychology.
0: Wow.
3: And when I further that education, I want to become either a forensic psychologist or a behavioral analysis profiler.
0: Wow.
3: I'm playing, obviously, for my faith, my family, but also for all the young girls looking up to me and who aspire to do similar things.
2: That's the same girl.
0: Yeah.
2: That's Dejounte right there.
0: Yeah.
2: I'm playing for my faith, my family, and all the young girls looking up to me. What the hell happened?
0: I know. It's radicalization and it's indoctrination and it's being surrounded by a bunch of other sycophantic racists. That's really it, Michael.
1: You know what, Rob Carson? That's why Chris Reddy's Newsmax, people like Finity and yourself bring up these type of topics that no other television station or radio, for that matter, is doing.
0: Yeah.
1: And it's this kind of a thing that the public kind of goes, I never heard that before.
0: I'm going to tell you,
1: wow, Dejounte, a whole different perspective.
0: Dejounte used to be a role model. She is not a role model now. She is a worthless piece of crap. And I think it's a damn shame because she was a respectful person with a very bright future, and now she's just an awful leftist. She wore a t-shirt and said F Donald Trump to the game. That's another part of it. Again, it's all this indoctrination, Michael. Listen, we got to take a break and come back, okay?
2: Gotcha.
0: All right, let's take a break and come back. More with Michael Charbonneau on the other side of the break. This is the Rob Carson Show.
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8: This is Pastor David Lewis with today's Moment of Truth. Life on Earth is such a fluid existence. There are periods of war and upheaval, disease and panic, as well as times of relative peace and calm. And then something else comes along, another crisis that causes the world to panic and overreact, allowing governments to take advantage of the situation. We're stuck on this earth until the Lord calls us home. And so just as the weeds grow alongside the wheat, we must coexist with evil. Jesus said we would have tribulation in the world, but be of good cheer, for he has overcome the world. As Christians, it's not our job to make the world a better place. It's up to us to let everyone know that the better place to be is a place called heaven. If you're a believer, are you spreading the good news that your sins can be forgiven and that faith in Christ will secure a place for you in that paradise called heaven? And if you're not a believer, why? What are you waiting for? The bad news is that evil still exists on this earth. The good news is that the Lord has done something about it. This is Pastor David Lewis at the Cub Hill Bible Presbyterian Church.
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0: What changed between college and the WNBA when you wore a sweatshirt to a game that said F Donald Trump and there were no consequences for that? And then you started dating women on your team. And then you tweeted about white privilege. Think about that.
1: Yeah.
0: Do you think maybe there's a connection between that and why the WNBA is so bad, why it's so unlikable, why I'm talking about it again for the second time this week on Newsmax?
1: That is Rob Finnerty talking about DeJounte Carrington, by the way. You know this league is screwed when one of their arenas is called Climate Pledge Arena. So the WNBA is completely politicized to the left on everything. That's the problem with the WNBA, Michael Schrabel.
2: Yeah, well, anybody who goes too far left will eventually fall off the slate. I think everybody realized during the Biden scenario and all those terrible things that were being trying or attempting to be changed have proven out to be negative, from DEA to all the rest of it.
1: Yeah, yeah.
2: It's proven that we want a merit-based society. We want to stay center. Whether you want to lean a little left or lean a little bit of right, you can still stand up, sit down, and fight together.
1: Yeah, well, you know, there was a time, and I remember it because I wrote for Rush Limbaugh from 1989. About 2013 or so, and you used to be able to break bread with Democrats, but the Democrats of today have been so brainwashed. Starting in 2010, with "we're going to burn down the White House," or 2016, I should say, "going to burn down the White House." Donald Trump's a Nazi. I remember when Trump was running in 2016, these Antifa people would get into the lines to Trump shows and get into fights with him, and I knew it was going to be a problem, and it infected the psyche of America. It has separated families. I'm an example of that. One of the reasons our marriage broke up, my wife asked for a divorce the day after the election. And
2: I couldn't believe when I was watching Van Jones on CNN saying, "I'm tearing up. I had to talk to my child because they didn't know what was coming." So ridiculous, so amplified, and so way off base, they made it even worse.
1: It was a psyop. It was all a psyop. Now they just want to call it woke 1.0. And guess what? I'm not accepting that, not one little bit. What else you got on the plate today, Michael Schrabel?
2: So we're talking about driverless cars. I thought I'd bring this topic up. There was a woman who was driving a car in British Columbia. She was wearing sunglasses, and it was a self-driving vehicle, not naming any names.
1: Yeah.
2: The cops are pulling up beside them, and there is this lady with two kids in the back seat, potentially asleep. So the cop tried to pull her over and put the siren on and et cetera. And the problem was, here's where the default was.
1: Yeah.
2: The car was not able to use its driver detection systems because she was wearing sunglasses.
1: What the what? So she's passed out at the wheel. She got two kids
2: asleep.
1: In the back. What? She's asleep.
2: Dead.
1: You know, it's amazing how many times I got asleep because I drank too much. But anyway, there you go. She might have just been an exhausted mother. But the car would not pull over because she had the glasses. I had no idea it was the glasses that did it. I guess, okay, makes sense.
2: Yeah, because the driver sensing unit is looking at your eyes, your retina motion, right, the way it moves back and forth.
1: Imagine hers were probably a little red.
2: And there's two kids in the back seat.
1: I know. Well, you know, Michael, I got to tell you, I'm not as terrified of the self-driving cars as you might think. I think, for one, that this is going to revolutionize how the sight impaired are able to get around. And I mean that, really. Blind people are one of the most marginalized people in the entire country, and deaf people as well, by the way, completely marginalized from society. And this would give not only maybe handicapped people, but also the blind, the ability to be able to go wherever they want to go, when they want to go, and have their own car. So I think that's positive. It's not perfect yet. It's not perfect yet.
2: It's all the positive things. Guess what happened to a raccoon in British Columbia?
1: You know, I'm afraid, because, you know, when you're out there in British Columbia, you get lonely. And
2: they had to give a raccoon Narcan to save its life.
1: All right, okay.
2: Because it ate something that they weren't quite sure what it was.
1: What, have fentanyl in it?
2: It all of a sudden started imitating Jimi Hendrix, but they had to save the raccoon by giving it Narcan.
1: They gave a raccoon Narcan? Did they find a little raccoon crack pipe laying there? Tiny little heroin
2: needle?
1: It ate
2: something. It ate something that looked like wax.
1: Okay. So you think it was man-made, or do you think it was some sort of an herb or a mushroom that grows out in the wild?
2: I have no idea. I got to say, when I read that, I said, thank goodness for the raccoon. But what about the person who gave the raccoon Narcan, who realized that the white waxy substance could have put the little critter in danger?
1: I don't know.
2: Who's culpable?
1: Better to give a raccoon Narcan than mouth to mouth. You know?
2: No, we heard later on that it was a squirrel. The guy was too high to realize it wasn't a raccoon.
1: Oh, that's fantastic. All right, listen, Michael.
2: All right, last point. Go ahead, one more.
1: Yes.
2: A great white shark. You know the apex hunter? We're talking about a 729-pound shark.
1: Yes.
2: So Florida has this tracking system that they can track things. This shark is going down the St. Lawrence River.
1: What?
2: Looking after seals. And people are like, you know, in the St. Lawrence, you swim, you know, you drink, you eat perch. And there's a shark in the St. Lawrence.
1: You know, when Jaws came out, I don't know what you were. We were about the same age. We were afraid to go in lakes in Iowa. That's how bad it scared us. It was really that.
2: I'm telling you, when they could track a shark in the St. Lawrence, you know something's not good.
1: Nothing good. All right, Michael Charbonne, fantastic to have you on, my brother, live from Canada. Tell everybody where they can find your awesome presence on social media.
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1: God bless you, brother. We'll talk again soon. Let's take a break and come back. This is The Rob Carson Show.
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0: So Stephen Miller yesterday went on an epic rant because AOC is trying to laugh off all of the destruction of the Democrat Party and the idiocy of shutting down the country for an election year, for all of the racist nonsense. It was 1968 all over again, burning of American cities, all of the nonsense. And she's trying to laugh it off. We're not letting it go. We're not letting it go because of what you did to our country. But listen, Stephen Miller coming off the top rope.
1: So let's talk about this callous laughter from AOC talking about what she calls woke one. What was one of the central tenets of the so-called woke ideology that the left launched in really in 2020 in earnest and throughout these last number of years, although of course it's ideological roots of Marxism and anti-Americanism and communism and third worldism, all of course significantly predate that. What was one of its core tenets?
0: Racism?
1: The dismantlement, destruction, and defunding of our police departments.
0: Oh yes.
1: That policy objective, which remains in force in every blue city today, in Chicago, in Los Angeles, and New York, an unrelenting war against police. The result, the wages of that policy were a historic increase in murders until President Trump came along. A historic increase in shootings. Dead bodies, drug overdoses, gangs run amok, citizens living in fear, public spaces ceded to violent, thuggish, armed robbers. That was the policy. We're all going to have a good laugh about that?
0: No.
1: Sorry your husband was murdered.
0: Yeah.
1: Sorry your mom was killed.
0: Yeah.
1: Sorry your loved ones are 6 feet under the ground now. We're going to have a good laugh about that? It's sickening. It's disgusting. And the thing is, it never stopped.
0: The amazing thing is, I moved here a little over a year now. It's been over a year. Did you know that? About a year and a half. Or year and a month. And Donald Trump came in and cleaned up this city. And I'm going to tell you, if you make it to D.C., you will not believe it. It is Shangri-La. It is Paris back in the day. It is Rome. It's absolutely gorgeous.
1: Look, here in Washington, D.C., you just did a segment on the one-year anniversary of President Trump's D.C. Safe Initiative, where he achieved the largest ever reduction of violent crime, not only in the history of this city, but the history of any city. Nowhere has violent crime fallen so steeply, so quickly, so totally.
0: Yeah, 100%. And now we got to deal with the DSA.
1: It's hatred for America, and it's hatred for the people who have made America great. It's hatred for the people who build and sustain things. Look at all of these DSA candidates. Look at all of these radical left ideologues. Look at everyone who proposes all these different woke ideas. What do they have in common? It's a people and a movement who can't build anything.
0: Yep.
1: This is a movement. It never ends with a cathedral.
0: Nope.
1: It never ends with a bridge.
0: Nope.
1: It never ends with a brand new airport.
0: Nope.
1: It never ends with a secure border.
0: Nope.
1: It never ends with a gleaming community.
0: Nope.
1: It never ends with a functional school system.
0: Nope.
1: It never ends with a beautiful, gorgeous park.
0: Yep.
1: It never even ends with a presidential library that you can look at and not feel disgust like the Obama library.
0: Yeah.
1: It's an ideology that looks at what civilization built and is envious and hateful and jealous and says, I will take, I will steal, I will dismantle, I will destroy, and I will redistribute everything that you have built to people who don't belong here and have no right to be here.
0: Yes, and this is why I said you're not in the position to demand anything. You spoiled, entitled little turds. You human turds like El Sayed and Francesca Hong and all of you idiots. You are not in the position to demand anything from the people who have made this country great. You've done nothing. We are going to drive your movement into hell with the Democrat Party. Yeah, baby. Hour number two of the Rob Carson Show is on the other side of this break. If I were you, I wouldn't go anywhere.

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2: News this hour at Town Hall. I'm Bob Agnew at Washington. There is some concern from parents and doctors now over those new White House directives on vaccinations. The new rules call for separating combination shots for childhood vaccines, including the measles, mumps, and rubella, or MMR vaccine, into separate injections. That would create some scheduling complications for parents and their children. And it's also raising concerns for manufacturers who have not had to manufacture separate vaccines for those diseases in decades. Democrats are meeting to plot a way forward now toward this year's midterm elections and the 2028 election cycle.
3: The Democratic National Committee is expected to vote at its summer meeting in Austin, Texas, on their 2028 presidential primary calendar, charting a path ahead as the party's voters oscillate between progressive and more moderate candidates. With a vote on the new primary order that front-loads states with more diverse populations, the group is also convening at a time of internal turmoil, with some members calling for DNC Chairman Ken Martin to be replaced. Critics have questioned Martin's leadership decisions and the party's fundraising, which lags well behind Republicans just months before the crucial upcoming midterms. I'm Lisa Dwyer.
2: Heat waves are striking France and England for a fifth time this summer. Here's Karen Chambas.
4: Temperatures are expected to hit 100 degrees in certain parts of England, and in France, temperatures may reach as high as 104 degrees. Added to that, drought conditions are spreading, having an impact on crops and water resources. And then there's the concern over wildfires. Britain's Prime Minister, Andy Burnham.
5: The big risk in terms of risk to the wider regions across the country is the risk of wildfires.
4: Karen Chambas, London.
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8: Good afternoon, it's 103. I'm Maggie Hunter with the latest headlines from the WCBM Maryland News Center. Fox 45 reports that police are investigating after a man armed with a knife robbed a Royal Farms in Glen Burnie on Wednesday. Officers responded at about 1:45 p.m. to the store at 7201 Baltimore Annapolis Boulevard, where investigators said a male suspect displayed a knife and demanded cash and merchandise from the clerk. Police said another store employee startled the suspect, who dropped the knife and ran off with merchandise. And Baltimore County Police have arrested two suspects in connection with a May 16th shooting in Woodlawn. Police say 36-year-old Shalay Smith and 37-year-old Willard Smith are facing multiple charges, including attempted first-degree murder for the shooting in the 1900 block of Gwin Oak Avenue. And city officials filed lawsuits Thursday accusing two prediction market operators of running illegal sports betting. Sports and the Fox 45 Weather Authority forecast next.
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8: 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The O's fell to the Twins in Minnesota 7-5 on Wednesday afternoon. 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
10: Your Fox 45 forecast, mostly sunny, hot, and humid today with highs near 90, turning mostly cloudy tonight with a few showers possible and temperatures in the low 70s. From the Fox 45 Weather Authority, I'm meteorologist Amy Aronson for Talk Radio 680 WCBM.
8: It's 84 degrees in Fallston, 83 in Ocean City, and it's 85 in Perry Hall. I'm Maggie Hunter, 680 WCBM News.
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13: This is hour number two of the Rob Carson Show. At the bottom of the hour, we have a comedian, a conservative comedian, and his name is Vince August. And he is a no-holds-barred, politically incorrect conservative comedian. And, you know, we went through a lot of nonsense over the last few years with regard of what we could say, what we could not say. You could not say the word tranny, unless you're talking about going to have your car fixed. All of a sudden, you couldn't say that. You couldn't say anything. You couldn't say anything. There were so many comedians who were canceled. Gilbert Gottfried. Gone. And many, many more. Gone. It doesn't have CBM audio. Well, I don't know what to tell you because it's on. CBM audio should be there. It's not my issue. Don't know what the problem is. But I am on, by the way. So anyway, thanks for telling me. There's nothing I can do about it because I didn't see any needles moving over here. Isn't it nice we can just bring up these technical issues on the show as we do the show? Isn't this just crazy? Because this is what happens when you're a one-man band. That said, back to the comedian we have at the bottom of the hour, Vince August. I'm seeing a comeback of comedy. I'm seeing a return to, you know what, I don't care if you're offended. Get the hell out of the club if you don't want to be here. And I've seen there's a number of new conservative comedians who are out there who are, I mean, conservative comedians. Yeah, conservative comedians. When is the last time you had a conservative comedian be able to say in New York City or a place like that, you're conservative? It's been forever. We were banned on that. I'm not really a stand-up comedy. I've done some, but not full-time. But when was the last time you could go into a college and actually say what you meant and be politically incorrect without a bunch of children getting all butthurt about it? Well, that's still probably that way on some campi. However, conservative comedy is here. It's ascending because the left can't be taken seriously anymore. So I'm going to talk to him at the bottom of the hour. I think it's going to be a delightful conversation. Some of his stuff is very politically incorrect, and I love it, and I love it, and I love it. I want to play one more soundbite from Stephen Miller. He's talking about the DSA, the Democrats trying to laugh off all the destruction that they caused with what they call now woke 1.0. It hasn't gone anywhere. It's still here. They're trying to still force feed us this. They tried to take it even further with the DSA, even further left, getting rid of the border, getting rid of prisons, getting rid of police, getting rid of you know, expanding woke and DEI and CRT, getting rid of the president, all this nonsense, and this land acknowledgement, all this stupid crap that people do. Honestly, really? Well, giving it up for the Ojibwe or the Sioux, and God bless them, they were great people. You also got to think about the Neanderthals. And what about the buffalo? I mean, what about the buffalo? They were here. Wait, can we acknowledge the buffalo? What the hell? But anyway, all of this, I think this nonsense, they're trying to brush it off like it was woke 1.0. But if you fell for it, you're an idiot, like AOC. If you fell for it, defund the police, you're an idiot. There's no recovery from that. If you thought something like that as a human being, you're too stupid to ever belong in office. If you thought that wearing a paper mask was going to protect you from the world's deadliest virus or whatever, then sorry, no, you were dumb. If you thought that schools needed to be closed 2 years, you're an idiot. You should never be allowed in office again because you are able to be the subject of suggestion. If you believe that a boy can become a girl and a girl can become a boy, and let's face it, there's no way it's possible. All you're doing is cosmetic nonsense, mutilation, desexualization, eunuchification, or making people into eunuchs, and pretending by dressing up in other clothes and changing your hair and one wearing makeup and one without, that you are somehow the opposite gender. It's not true. You're just becoming a mutilated eunuch. And that's the way it is. And if you bought into that, like Peggy Flanagan, who is now running for Senate in New York, you should never be able to hold office again because you've displayed an incredible lack of judgment. Incredible lack of judgment. Here is Stephen Miller about all of the Democrat Party and what Donald Trump is. 2024 was about returning to common sense from nonsense. This midterm is coming from insane and going to sanity, all right? And the Democrat Party, because they hate Donald Trump so much, they've ushered in these idiots in the DNC, these children who've done nothing but expect everything. They're throwing a temper tantrum. That's what 2020 was. It was a temper tantrum. That's what No Kings is a temper tantrum. That's what the Tesla burnings, those were temper tantrums. Are you recognizing a pattern here all from the left? Are you recognizing a pattern here all from the left? Not from the right. Thank you very much. Not at all. No conservatives at all did any of the stupid crap you did. But that said, the Democrat Party has one speed, and it is anti-Trump. No matter what he comes up with, no matter how good it is, it's bad. And that's where they're really effed. Here is Stephen Miller.
14: And everything President Trump has done, Will, think about this. Everything that he's done to try to dismantle that ideology, the left is taking him to court. Every beautiful thing he wants to build, they want to block. Every mile of the border he wants to secure.
13: What the hell is wrong with the damn ballroom?
14: They want to stop. Every illegal alien he wants to...
13: Jackie O wanted one, but her husband got shot in the head.
14: Deport, they want to keep here. Every transgender inmate that he wants to be housed in their biologically correct prison, they're suing to keep men housed with women.
13: Yeah,
14: every
13: yeah.
14: school
13: district... If you fell for that crap, you should never, ever, A, have children, or B, have an elected office.
14: Chicker, he's trying to stop racial discrimination, transgender ideology, the sexual abuse of our children.
13: Oh, yeah.
14: They're there defending the abusers. They're there defending what's putrid and hateful.
13: Yeah,
14: on
13: yeah.
14: race discrimination, battling with every single university
13: yeah.
14: to say, just because you're a young white man in this country doesn't mean that you're not allowed to get the same treatment when you're applying for college.
13: Wow.
14: They're the ones that are in court every day fighting to say, no, that kind of discrimination is good. That's the kind of discrimination we want. Ripping apart the fabric of society by race, by ethnicity, at the seams.
13: Yeah.
14: That's their ideology. I'm sorry for this monologue, but it's got to be said, Will.
13: No, bravo.
14: It's never stopped, and it's never going to stop. It can only be defeated when millions of upstanding citizens say,
13: we're
14: not going to let them take our country away. That's what Trump and MAGA and America First is all about and will always be about.
13: That's what Homeboys, Hillbillies, and Hebrews is all about. Right there, right there, right there. 100%. Now, here is something interesting. One of the things that Democrats have been being and whining about. Donald Trump sent the National Guard in Washington, D.C. and Memphis, Tennessee. Both of those towns were crap holes. All of the fountains here were being used as urinals for the homeless. They were covered with graffiti and nonsense. Nobody was going out. Georgetown was a ghost town. DuPont Circle was a bunch of homeless people with shopping carts full of garbage. When I went to DuPont Circle a couple months ago, there were people having picnics and playing Frisbee. When I went to the Cherry Blossom Parade, it was Disney World clean. You kids in the bad

0: neighborhood and society.
1: I love them here. Keep them here. It's cleaning D.C. up. Keep them moving all around D.C. Clean them up. Clean them up.
2: He's a white supremacist.
1: I love them.
3: I tell them thank you every time I walk past them. All the crime statistics say they're down, in no small part because of that.
4: That's a deterrent. So we haven't had any really serious issues, especially with the teenagers.
2: It's beautiful.
4: Just lately.
2: Yeah.
4: But I think they're doing...
2: Baltimore still sucks rear end.
4: Excellent job. I just feel bad about the young lady who lost her life last year.
2: Yeah, the National Guard woman.
5: Take a look at the crime stats across the nation.
2: Yeah,
5: we're seeing homicides rate on track to be the lowest in more than a century.
2: That's terrible. It's white supremacy.
5: Some people are saying this is like a good policy from the administration.
2: What of course it is.
0: We lost more, you know, young people that could have been lawyers, judges, doctors, you know.
2: But you see, black lives don't matter to Democrats.
0: Could have been something in life. I think it was time
2: man.
0: To get a control.
2: Come on.
0: Get this under control.
2: Yes, sir.
0: And I do praise President Trump for that.
2: Come on.
0: You know, because somebody showed that they really care.
3: Boys in Blue, pretty important for that, too.
2: Yeah.
3: As long as you support them, they can do their job.
2: Yeah, you don't need to defund them and, you know, call them pigs, wrap them up, what was it, fry them like bacon.
3: They do their job. Imagine that, the crime rate plummets.
1: Wow. I just say when they came, everything just got better to me, for real. Got better. Keep it up, guys. I'm with Trump.
2: Thank
6: he
2: you.
6: He deserves
2: thank you.
6: 100% of the credit. And God behind him.
2: Amen.
6: I mean, why wouldn't they do something about this? Why would they allow crime to run rampant?
7: He had to come in and do
2: like the chaos.
7: Do that. You know, you can't just ignore the elephant in the room, because sometimes people that are bad have to be dealt with in that way. So I'm grateful for where we are.
2: It's amazing. And the city is beautiful. I was looking at this because, you know, one of the things that have been a major part of my entire life on broadcasting is the plight of inner city kids and how the Democrat Party has just ruined them. Inner city schools are terrible. There are several things that are completely common for Democrat run inner cities. Terrible schools, rampant poverty, dependence on government, grievance, and throw in a Planned Parenthood on a street named after a civil rights hero. All of those things. Oh, and then, of course, a very high murder rate, very high crime rate, generally black on black. That's what they all have in common in Democrat districts, and Democrats have done nothing. Nothing about it. Barack Obama has done nothing about Chicago, except for he did take over a neighborhood, tear down everything, and build a stupid-looking library that looks like a sandcrawler from the first Star Wars movie. That's it. He has not said D word for Richard about black kids in inner city schools. And I'm going to tell you right now, Donald Trump is changing some lives right now. And we don't need to live in darkness anymore. For 36 years of my career, I've been talking about this in inner city schools. Why do we have to have another generation of young people of color have their lives cut short, graduate without being able to read? I've got a teacher on the other side of the break I'm going to share with you. A gentleman, he's a man of color. And he is broken down in tears because so many of the seniors in his class don't know how to read. Don't know how to read. And they're going to graduate from high school. And what are they going to do? They got nothing. They got nothing. And the Democrat Party has been on top of this forever. This is why they hated that getting rid of the gentrification according to color with regard to the Supreme Court decision and voting, because they like to keep those people on the thought plantation, dependent, grievance-ridden, promising them things they will never deliver. And then the last promise is reparations, which they know will never happen. And when they don't happen, they can blame Whitey. That's your Democrat Party, and we're going to turn this around. Let's take a break and come back. This is the Rob Carson Show.
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0: Oh, my goodness. By the way, point of personal privilege. I've been, you know, it's red light therapy. You've been seeing this red light therapy. People are doing it. They're getting masks. You see them at Sam's Club or whatever. You put on and all this. And I always thought, oh, really? Okay, it's bullcrap, right? Let me just tell you, I got this mat, red light therapy mat. And I decided I was going to try it out last night. And last night I was at home, and I was just feeling tired and terrible. I was going to probably go to bed at 7:30. And I said, yeah, all right, I'm going to try this thing. And I laid down on this red light mat for half an hour. And I got up, and I started doing show prep again. And then I realized I wasn't tired anymore. I did it again this morning. Now, last night I decided to do this. I did a bunch of research on it. And it's real. I thought it was fake. It goes into your skin and it really impacts the mitochondria in your cells. I can't explain it, but I'm going to tell you right now, it's for real. Okay. So I wanted to mention that. I thought it was bullcrap. It's not bullcrap. I mean, studies all over the place. Remember that? It's crazy. Details on something I'll tell you about soon, but. Blown away. So I found this morning, and I'd like to see more of this when it comes to inner city kids graduating from high school, or any kids graduating from high school not being able to read. COVID destroyed and set back our kids miles and miles. And we've got kids, and the Democrat Party Teachers Union, Randy Weingarten, doesn't give a flip. They don't give a flip about any of these kids. You never hear Randy Weingarten talking about a kid who's graduating from high school and not able to read. They don't give a crap. They don't give a crap. They're all a bunch of witches. They are. The leftists in charge of this, the woman who, the coven who gathered together around Mara Healy to celebrate aborting a baby up to birth, that's what that is. It's a coven of witches. Sorry, that's just the way it is. And there is evil and there is good. And Randy Weingarten is the opposite of good. But I want you to listen to this teacher, this man, a man of color, who realizes that these 17-year-olds are going to be graduating and their lives will be effectively null.
1: I literally broke down in the middle of class because I'm teaching seniors. These kids are leaving high school and going to college, hopefully, after they finish. We had
0: going to college.
1: Two paragraphs to read. One sentence complete to write. I gave them the sentence stems. I basically completed the sentence for them in the model. These are 17 and 18-year-old kids, and they couldn't fill in four words. Four words. I gave them the scenario. We annotated together. I gave them the answers before we even had the problem.
0: They want to graduate kids who are unskilled, filled with grievance and anger and hate. And frequently they're just going to die early. Or they're going to have a bunch of kids that they can't take care of. And they're going to be dependent. It is a tragedy beyond means. I don't care what the color of the skin is. It is a tragedy beyond anything that should have ever been allowed to happen in this country. And we've got to fight back against this darkness. We've got to fight back against this evil. I know you're with me. Homeboys, hillbillies, and Hebrews, it's time we saved a generation of kids. It's time we saved a generation of kids. Mara Healy, this Wiccan. Mara Healy, she is very proud of signing in this law that you can abort a baby up to birth. You know, the number of 30 million black babies since Roe v. Wade, 30 million black babies aborted. They're doing their very best to get rid of a genocide against kids with Down syndrome, some of those beautiful people you could possibly imagine. They do a test for Down syndrome. Why do they do a test for Down syndrome? Because they want to know, do you want to end the pregnancy? For both of my wife's pregnancies, she said, no, we don't want the test. We'll deal with what we got when we get it. There you go. Maura Healey.
2: I promise that no matter what Donald Trump or Republicans...
0: Like Randy Weingartner, a dour lesbian.
2: It's in Congress.
0: I'm not saying it's because she's a lesbian. I'm just saying it is. She is.
2: Or the Supreme Court does. We're going to continue to make sure that women and families have access to the health care that they need.
0: Yeah, the health care. They've got access to the health care.
2: Right here in Massachusetts.
0: Yeah, they do. They got that.
2: We're going to make sure...
0: This isn't health care. It's killing a baby right before it's born.
2: Sure, that women in particular are able to make their own health care decisions.
0: It's not health care, it's an abortion.
2: Not the government. No. The law that I signed is a...
0: Well, you're actually... You've signed in a law that is very bad health care for the baby who wants to get born.
2: Against the context of the moment that we're in and the time in this country. We know that protecting abortion access and reproductive health care has been under fire.
0: Reproductive health care, not at all.
2: Supreme Court overturned Roe and the Dobbs decision.
0: It was a terrible decision. It cost 60 million baby lives.
2: Back in 2022, the first time a court has ever taken away.
0: See, this is why the Salem witch trials took place. This is why the Manson followers were women. This is why there are women who have fallen in love with Luigi Mangione. This is why there are women who fall in love with death row inmates. Liberal women are insane. Coming up, Janice Flamingo. She's going to be with us next hour to talk about that exactly. On the way, Vince August, conservative comedian. I love it. It's Rob Carson. Joe, don't go anywhere.

0: 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The government is over $38 trillion in debt, which means the IRS isn't slowing down. 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
4: With SRN News, I'm Bob Agnew in Washington. Caroline Leavitt is stepping down as White House press secretary. Leavitt says she wants to focus on raising her young family. That includes a 2-year-old son and a 3-year-old born this year. I should say 3-month-old, born obviously just 3 months ago when she took a respite from her White House duties and recently came back. Despite the move, she is expected to remain a very trusted advisor to the president moving forward. Customers are beginning to get their money back after the Supreme Court overturned major Trump-era tariffs. Shipping giants FedEx and UPS are passing government-issued refunds to importers who originally had to pay the fees. Court ruled those tariffs imposed under emergency powers could not stand in order repayment of the collected duties as well. New surge of extreme heat gripping parts of Western Europe, Britain, and France now experiencing their fifth heat wave of the summer. This is SRN News.
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8: Here are Fox 45 forecast. Mostly sunny, hot, and humid with temperatures in the upper 80s and low 90s. Feeling temperatures well into the low and mid 90s. Turning mostly cloudy tonight with temperatures back in the low 70s. A few showers possible overnight. Turning mostly cloudy on Friday with some scattered showers throughout the day. Still very warm, still very humid with highs in the mid 80s. From the Fox 45 Weather Authority, I'm meteorologist Amy Aronson for Talk Radio 680 WCBM.
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0: It is the Rob Carson Show on a Thursday already. I have a great appreciation for stand-up comedians. Because a stand-up comedian can do... can move worlds, okay? You don't remember a quote from Aristotle. You don't remember a quote from whoever. But you can remember George Carlin and the FCC words you can't use. And go on and on and on. I could quote comedians forever because they are not only sages, to some degree they're philosophers, and they make you laugh. And they're doing it with just a microphone on stage, effectively naked, no big flash bombs, no big set, just a person with a microphone. Great, great respect. And if you do this for a living, A, you're insane, and B, I give you credit, Vince August is one of those people. He's got a new stand-up special, and Comedy for All, recently released on Amazon Prime, and he joins us on the Newsmax Hotline. How you doing, my friend?
1: There is definitely something wrong with stand-up comedians. We are definitely a little bit off, and yeah, to know us is to love us.
0: Now, are you one of the walking wounded? Because most stand-up comedians have got all sorts of stuff in their past. You know, a lot of things. You know, we get comedy from tragedy. So, did you have like a rough upbringing? Did you have any trauma in your life?
1: I was raised by Sicilian immigrants. I think that says it all.
0: Okay,
1: I think
0: right. Anyone that... No, they got it right. I was watching some of your stuff this morning, and you know, my dad's a World War II veteran. He died 30 years ago when I was in my 20s. And he had friends at his work. There was a black guy. There was a Hispanic guy. There was an Italian guy. There was a Polak, you know, and they would say Polak, you know, and they would never call George the N-word. We'd use that word. But we were all just brothers working together. And it's been that way for my entire life. And my son, when he was growing up, he used to have a birthday party. And I called his friends the United Nations, because you got an Asian over here, and you got an Italian over here, and you got a black kid over here. And they'd make fun of each other. One of them would say, well, at least I can, you know, dance. And then the other kid would say, well, at least my dad doesn't run a convenience store. And that's what, this is like 20 years ago. No, less than 15 years ago. And then something happened and we can't say anything. But I think we're returning to being able to talk again and being able to not get rubbed so raw by stupid crap.
1: Well, the worst thing that happened is we all started taking ourselves too serious. And yeah, I think social media kind of turned everybody into their own individual TV shows, and you became a player in the show that they were starring in, and they became offended by everything because, yeah, no, you're just a side player in my show. And it's like, no, that's not what life is. Real life is about people in everyday walk of life, not this social media nonsense. And most people that I know live in the world that I live in, that you live in, that your dad lived in, that your kid lives in. It's that. I think it gets amplified when people immediately start saying, oh my God, I find this offensive. And they only do that on social media, because if it happens in person, at least with the people I know, you get destroyed.
0: Yeah, oh yeah.
1: Killed.
0: Oh dude, I've been watching some conservative comedians lately on stage. And if somebody is offended the audience, just go right after them. And the more you're in this business and the more tough your hide gets, the easier you are to take those people down and make them look like complete morons.
1: Yeah, and I hate that it's even become this thing where we're like conservative comedians.
0: I know.
1: Because we're not. We make fun of everything, and somehow that's become a right-wing kind of thing because we attack everybody. And it's like, no, man, that's comedy. You know, there's no right or left-wing comedy. It's just comedy. What happened is the late-night talk shows started taking certain agendas, and we only do jokes about that.
0: Yeah. Yeah.
1: That's what started turning it into a left-right thing. In the comedy clubs, at least the places I work in, none of that was happening.
0: It didn't happen in Minneapolis. I used to do some down at Acme, and I had heard things had gotten a little bad down there. Have you played lately there?
1: Listen, you can walk into any room and find somebody that's going to be offended by things, which is my thing. Don't go into a room where you think you're going to get offended.
0: Yeah, you know what? Honestly, and you should be grateful we live in a country you can be offended. That's what the First Amendment is all about. And honestly, if you, listen, I saw, you remember Sticks and Stone, Dave Chappelle's special came out a couple years ago. I remember watching it, and he opened up talking about how if I was a kid being molested by Michael Jackson, I wouldn't complain about it. I'd brag about it to all my friends. I'm getting molested by, and I'm like, oh my God! Oh my God! And I need my, and for a second, I'm like, oh my God. And I went, you know what? If I'm offended, I don't even care. It's not reality. Right. It's not reality. It's a scenario. It's nothing. It doesn't exist.
1: It's like walking into church and being like, I can't believe all you guys talk about here is God. You know, what did you think was going to happen?
0: I love the fact that it seems like we're coming back. It seems like, to me, it just seems like there's a comeback of comedy, man. I really do believe this. I mean, I've been seeing Shane Gillis, Nate Bargatze, those guys, they're brilliant storytellers. Theo Vaughn is conservative, whatever. But comedy is making a comeback. I think it is, dude. Do you feel like unbridled comedy is making a comeback?
1: Well, what happened is the pendulum swung so far to this point of crazy that now they're actually calling it crazy. AOC called it woke 1.0.
0: Yeah.
1: So they're acknowledging that they were nuts. So now the pendulum is swinging back, and this is what happens. It swings back to a place, hopefully, where normal lives, you know, and there isn't a woke 2.0. You know what? Call it was just a bad idea. Don't call it 1.0 because that means you're working on 2.0. How about you just don't work on anything?
0: They just want to make us forget about it. I'm saying bullcrap on that. If you entertain if you entertain any of those idiotic ideas, like a boy can become a girl and a girl can become a boy, I'm sorry. If you change your pronouns, you're stuck with them. You're going to be a they for the rest of your freaking life, as far as my life is concerned. You're going to be a they. Hey, that was 20 years ago. You're still they to me.
1: Listen, as long as I can assign pronouns as well, then I think we're going to be fine. If we're going to pick them, I should be able to assign them too.
0: Yeah, there you go. Absolutely. This is what I want. No, but, you know, have you noticed a change? How long have you been doing this, by the way?
1: I've been doing stand-up since 97. I'm going off the next 30 years. Yeah.
0: Okay, all right. See, I was doing stand-up in Minneapolis at Acme and out at the Mall of America. There was I think it was Funny Bone. And I was just playing with it a little bit, you know, and then I kind of did open mic or whatever. So we kind of started the same thing. I decided to do mine on a radio show and not go, you know, because on the road is a son of a gun, isn't it?
1: I love the road. And the reason
0: Do you?
1: Yeah, I do. And listen, I've performed in what, 35 states and 70 cities. And the reason I love the road is because, you know what, you really get to meet people.
0: Yeah, man.
1: And you get to see them, right. And rather than hear what everyone tells you in the news and what everyone tells you on social media, this is what people like and don't like. No, I'm meeting people. And I'm getting to see them in every different state and in blue states and red states. And you know what? We have more in common than we do different. So stop believing the crap that everyone's telling
0: Amen.
1: Yeah, because and listen, the people that go to comedy clubs, let's be honest, it's not wealthy people. There's no comedy clubs in Malibu. There's no comedy clubs in the Hamptons. You know what I'm saying? Martha's Vineyard doesn't have a funny bone.
0: No, it does not. Nothing funny about that place. Listen, we gotta take a break here, Vince August. Can you hold on through the break? All right. So, Vince August, ladies and gentlemen, new stand-up special and Comedy for All. I saw a good deal of it this morning doing show prep. Damn funny. Amazon Prime. Let's take a break and come back. This is the Rob Carson Show.
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1: The trans soccer league right now. If I gave you the Dallas-Fort Worth Metroplex, could you field a trans league? Could you field one team?
0: Well, I'm agreeing with you, but I'm saying as it becomes more prevalent, it is something that we should deal with.
2: Now that is our guest Vince August talking to Will Kane. By the way, Will does a great show talking about, you know, you can't have men competing on women's teams. Oddly enough, there are no women competing in the NBA or the MLB and all that. It's all one direction, of course. But maybe a trans league, and you guys were debating if there are enough trans people to put a trans league on the field. What do you think?
3: Yeah, listen, if there's enough people, let them do it. I mean, I've always been an open-minded person in terms of if that's the way the country's going and this is going to be something that's going to be happening and we're going to have all of these trans people. You can't exclude people from society.
2: We don't want to. You can't be a boy and suddenly become a girl and beat the snot out of girls.
3: Yeah, but if there's enough trans people, somebody was talking about the other day, seeing there's like 120,000 kids that have transitioned. Well, you know what? And obviously there's enough to do sports. So let them have their own league. Yeah, let them do their own thing.
2: You know, here's something I want to propose to you. I want to propose, because you know, the WNBA is woke nonsense. They've got a like an arena. It's called climate issue arena or something like that. Then you got, you know, these crazy racist lesbians. Let's face it. A lot of lesbians. Why is that, by the way? Could you imagine if the NFL were as gay as the WNBA? First of all, purple would be in every team's color, not just the Vikings. That would be part of it.
3: The WNBA is roller derby with a basketball.
2: And
3: somebody who's never watched it, I don't care what they do to it. I don't care if basketball, the WNBA starts looking like the cantina bar from the first Star Wars. I don't care. I don't care. If it fails, I'm not going to miss it because I never watched it.
2: And yeah, I know.
3: One of these people that don't watch it, who cares what they do?
2: Let them,
3: you know what? Listen, sometimes things have to fail. Let it fail.
2: Well, here's a problem. Caitlin Clark scored more points than any college basketball player in history. She goes to the WNBA. She brings back, and arenas get full, and little girls are coming up and getting an autograph. And then you got these people who weren't able to make that happen, who are pissed off at her because of her skin color and that she's not a lesbian. And that is just, to me, is just so patently absurd. And I just, they're self-immolating. That's the thing. And I know you and I don't care. I don't watch WNBA. I didn't know a single team until Caitlin Clark turned around, but I guess I'm white, so that's right. Maybe that. But honestly, why would you self-immolate when you get all this attention instead of being catty? This is what a lot of times you look at a guy who walks into a bar. Guys don't turn around and look at the guy and go, "Well, he lifts weights. He thinks he's hot stuff." No, but when a woman walks in and she looks great, the girls will pick him apart, her apart, and that's kind of what the dynamic with the WNBA.
3: But listen, I've always said it. If a woman tells me that I look good, I don't believe her. I don't want to. You know what I want? Who I want me to tell me to look good? A gay guy. If a gay guy tells me I look good, I know I look good. Because you know what? Women's standards are terrible. So I'm never going to believe a woman's opinion anyway. So you know what? That's the first thing you should know. All right.
2: I've always said that gay guys are a girl's best friend.
3: Yeah, and you know what? They're going to be honest. That's why they ask gay guys for opinions on how they look.
2: Absolutely. So let me ask you, I mean, so you've been doing comedy, and by the way, Vince August, new stand-up special and Comedy for All, recently released on Amazon Prime, if you want to check it out. But you've been in this, 30 years.
3: Yeah.
2: How is social media? I think social media is bad, but overall, the reach is pretty, it's a pretty amazing thing, and it also gives you a chance to reach out beyond the club, too.
3: Here's the trap with social media. Mm-hmm. If you're a comedian, be a comedian. If you want to put your comedy up, put your comedy up. The trap is trying to beat an algorithm.
2: What
3: can make me go viral, then you're not a comedian anymore. You're trying to beat a computer.
2: You can't do that. You've got to connect. And here's the important thing you made when you're talking about doing stand-up in the club. You know who warned me off of doing stand-up comedy? Dave Chappelle in the year 2000 was talking to me. He goes, I said, Dave, I really want to do what you do. And he goes, Rob, I really want to do what you do. I said, what do you mean? He goes, oh, I got to be on the road all the time and all. This is right when, right before the Chappelle show came out, and then everything got so good for him. But you know what? It's about connection, right? It's about real connection. Yeah, that's what it is.
3: Yeah, as much as we're screwed up people, and as much as we make fun of people, and as much as we rip on people, the truth of the matter is, comedians, we want people, we want to make people laugh. And to get a group of strangers you've never met before and build the common thread that makes everybody in that room laugh is really incredible. And you know, in our essence, that's what we want to do.
2: Yeah. Well, and you know, there's nights you go in and there's nothing you can do to get that crowd going. And I'm sure you're probably past that. Cause the early days, there are nights that nothing is happening. You're there. You're naked. You're on the stage with a microphone and you and a crowd that doesn't want to get on. And that's just like, what? And if you could survive that and continue to do it, you're really doing something. Listen, Vince, it is a real thrill to have you on, man. I appreciate you very much.
3: Hey, my brother.
2: Where are you going to be? Where are you going to be? Are you going to be in DC anytime soon?
3: My favorite place to perform is down in Florida. Believe it or not, there's an amazing club in Naples called Off the Hook Comedy Club.
2: Sweet.
3: I'm a regular there. I'm on Will King's podcast every Thursday. Listen, anywhere people want to book me, let me know. Reach out. I'd love to come to your town.
2: Hey, you're on this podcast too, brother. We'll have you on again for sure. Best of luck to you. Thanks for the time today. Vince August, stand-up special and comedy for all, Amazon Prime. God bless. Keep kicking ass, man. You're awesome.
3: Thanks, my brother.
2: All right, let's take a break and come back. This is the Rob Carson Show.
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0: I enjoyed talking to Vince August. I hope you did too. You know, because I was just saying to the streaming audience, I'm not a pundit. Pundits are a dime a dozen. You know, but pundits, they do panels every night on the talk shows and all that. I'm not that. I'm an entertainer with an informed opinion. And I'm here to entertain, inform, and motivate people to do good. Those are my things, and witness to you, hopefully, to some degree. So, you know, I hope you enjoyed having Vince August on. I like having people like Vince on because I think, when you could do stand-up comedy for a living, that's a hell of a risk. It's like me putting all my stuff in a U-Haul behind my truck and moving to Washington, D.C. So I want to thank him for getting on. Tucker Carlson, what is up with Tucker Carlson? Is he mentally ill? Hunter Biden is a scumbag piece of crap. He is a piece of crap. He had prostitutes, possibly even some underage, traveled across borders to come and see him as coke-addled, just creep supreme, a crooked SOB. I mean, what filthy, rotten human being. Hunter Biden is a filthy, rotten human being. But here's Tucker Carlson kissing his butt.
1: The allegation that there was abusive minors proven on the laptop. That came from the Israelis.
0: By the way, yeah, the Israelis planted the laptop is what Tucker is saying now.
1: I'm just telling you that. They came to me with that.
0: Yeah, he left him at a repair shop.
1: So I know that. And one of the things that enraged me about the statement from those sleazy intel guys is that they blame the Russians for it. Now, maybe the Russians had a hand in it, but it was the Israelis who were pushing that.
2: Yeah.
1: Fact.
2: Yeah.
1: Fact. I mean, literally to me.
2: Yeah.
1: So.
2: And you've gone through it.
1: But they're all such.
2: Is there anything? I'm going to clear with your entire, like, you know, not a single thing in my anything that is in any way true about that.
0: Sure. We don't believe you because we saw all the pictures and stuff.
2: You know, I mean, it's like...
1: there was an abuse of minors in there? If there was evidence
2: How many people call me a pedophile to this day? Anyway, I'll spare you. But I'm not... And what
0: I called Donald Trump that. The Epstein files, it was all a lie.
2: But I agree with you. That's exactly right. And you know, it's...
0: You know what you're doing? You're giving an addict who's a creep an out for all of his bad behavior. Tucker. What a fool, what a sellout, what a maroon. What a blue blood country club geek.
3: Hunter Biden's my new friend. All his crimes I will defend.
0: Jim Gossett.
3: We sat down for an interview.
0: As Tucker Carlson.
3: I said, Hunter, I'm enthralled with you because he is a guy that I adore.
0: Yeah.
3: Love Hunter. I'll stick up for him even more.
0: Yeah, you are just going down the toilet with MTG and...
3: If you saw us, you would assume
0: they're a cute couple.
3: We two should get a room.
0: Both recovering addicts.
3: On Israel, we see eye to eye. We think Bibi is an evil guy for his lap. Top. I blame the Jews. We are anti-Semites. That is hardly breaking news.
0: Oh my goodness. Oh my goodness. That is just genius. There you go again. There you go. Jim Gossett. My gosh. You're only going to hear it here. This is why I try to bring comedy to the show. Nobody else in the country does this, guys. And it is conservative comedy is ascending because the left can't be taken seriously anymore. And it's a powerful weapon. It's a powerful weapon for good. It really is. All right. We got another hour. Coming up, we're going to be talking to Janice Fiammingo, the goddess that failed feminism's unending war against men, among other things. Don't go anywhere.

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2: News this hour at Town Hall. I'm Bob Agnew in Washington. Democrats are gathering to finalize their 2028 presidential primary calendar as friction between the establishment and socialist wings of the party persists.
3: The Democratic National Committee is expected to vote at its summer meeting in Austin, Texas, on the new order that front-loads states with more diverse constituencies. The group also is convening at a time of internal turmoil, with some members calling for DNC Chair Ken Martin to be replaced. Critics have questioned Martin's leadership decisions and the party's fundraising, which lags well behind Republicans just months ahead of the critical midterm elections. Rich Thomason reporting.
2: A prominent socialist commentator is lashing out after a primary loss in Wisconsin.
4: The far left is reacting angrily after Francesca Hong narrowly lost the Wisconsin Democratic primary for governor to David Crowley. Socialist streamer Hassan Piker, who strongly backed Hong, melted down online saying the knives will be out and blaming the Democratic establishment and national media for the defeat. The result is being viewed as a clear setback for the socialist wing of the party in Wisconsin. Willie Nelson, Washington.
2: On Wall Street right now, the Dow Jones Industrial Average is down about 30 points. The NASDAQ doing better. It's up by 367. U.S. stocks overall could be rising toward a new all-time high.
5: I'm Damian Tracy, and this is Markets in a Minute. Stocks rose in morning trading on Wall Street Thursday. The S&P 500 rose 0.4% and was near its record set last week. The Dow rose 125 points or 0.2%. The NASDAQ composite rose 0.5%. Treasury yields eased in the bond market. A report showed that the rate of inflation at the wholesale level slowed in July. That follows a report Wednesday that showed the rate of inflation at the consumer level also slowed in July. Crude oil prices fell. They've been swinging sharply recently over uncertainty about the U.S. war with Iran. Damian Troisi, New York.
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7: Good afternoon. It's 2:03. I'm Maggie Hunter with the latest headlines from the WCBM Maryland News Center. Baltimore police say the body of a man was discovered in a wooded area along the 6400 block of Pulaski Highway on Wednesday night. Police say the body of the 68-year-old was found in an industrial area at around 7:45 p.m. Police are investigating the incident as a suspicious death. And no injuries are reported after a car crashed into a building in downtown Baltimore. Police were called to North Charles Street next to the Potbelly Sandwich Shop shortly after 7 Wednesday night, where the driver struck the building, shattering the glass and damaging part of the structure. Police are investigating what led to the crash. And Baltimore's Ambrose Kennedy swimming pool is expected to reopen today after a vandalism closure. Someone broke into the East Baltimore pool overnight Wednesday, leaving graffiti and feces at the site. A look at sports and the Fox 45 Weather Authority forecast next.
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7: 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The O's fell to the Twins in Minnesota 7-5 on Wednesday afternoon. 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Now here's a look at the Fox 45 Weather Authority forecast.
9: Your Fox 45 forecast, mostly sunny, hot, and humid today with highs near 90, turning mostly cloudy tonight with a few showers possible and temperatures in the low 70s. From the Fox 45 Weather Authority, I'm meteorologist Amy Aronson for Talk Radio 680 WCBM.
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13: This is the Rob Carson Show, broadcasting from the Newsmax studios in Washington, D.C., a stone's throw from our nation's capital. If you can throw a stone in a mile and a half, it's not very far. Not very far from the White House either. It's really fascinating. Every day I drive right by the Washington Monument, and every day I drive right near the White House. And you can't really see the White House from 14th Street where we are, but you can see the big cranes and stuff for the ballroom they're building over there. It's a fascinating place to live. Particularly since I'm a farm boy from Iowa, it's a fascinating place to live, and I love it actually. I'm enjoying it thoroughly. It's a little tough being away from the family. I'll just be honest, but I do love living here. And of course we are on radio stations around the country. Hopefully adding some. We'll see. The show is growing, and of course streaming live on all Newsmax social media, and the podcast is blowing up just all across the country. We made top 10 for political commentary a couple weeks ago. Made a number 250 overall podcast out of 4.3 million in the world and everything. And then of course we're beating on the podcast category of news, NBC Nightly News and Jen Psaki. It's nuts. Isn't that great? That's got to just, there's got to be somebody going, who the hell is this Rob Carson guy at NBC Nightly News or Jen Psaki show? Although I think she probably fantasizes about me. She probably already knew about me because she's like, damn. And I had to marry this. So, let's talk about some stuff. You know, these polls during these primaries have been ridiculous. They're saying in Minnesota, this Peggy Flanagan, who's a nutbag from hell, is a 95% chance of winning over Michelle Tafoya. That's a joke. That's a joke. On Monday, Francesca Hong, who you've already forgotten about, had a 95.5% chance of winning in the state of Wisconsin to be governor. She's gone. Gone, gone. It was a late-term abortion by the Democrat Party. It was right up to the last day, the day before birth, they decided to abort Francesca Hong. It was a trimester earlier for what's-his-name, the racist in Maine, Graham Plattner. See, you're already forgetting the names. But the polls have been absolutely wrong. This is Frank Luntz. Frank Luntz is a pollster. Has been a pollster his entire life. Leans a little left. He said he was on, I believe he was on with Ed Henry yesterday on Newsmax. Ed Henry on Newsmax, and he apologized for the polls of 2016 first.
14: Thank you, and I don't think you should be able to delete stuff like this.
13: Yeah,
14: and I want to start this interview by acknowledging.
13: Yeah, they tried to delete the poll where all the polls that said that she had a 95% chance of winning and she was ahead by 20, but we're not going to forget it.
14: Mistake that I made that I never did again. back in 2016, I believed that Hillary Clinton was going to win based on the exit polling of all the networks. They all were in the same pool,
13: yep,
14: the same result.
13: Yep.
14: They all had Hillary Clinton winning. And so I put out a prediction.
13: Do you still like to watch the liberal meltdown from when Hillary lost? Do you ever just look that up on the internet and watch the Young Turks, including Skank Booger? Ah, his head was about to explode.
14: Said, what makes you not
13: makes me smile?
14: Understand the words President Hillary Clinton. Mm. I got it wrong because I believed those numbers and I fixed it. And what we have.
13: You wanted her to win.
14: And now are pollsters on both sides, Democrats and Republicans, not acknowledging how wrong they are,
13: yeah,
14: how they cannot make these projections, how when you get turnouts of 15% of the electorate, you can't make a conclusion.
13: No, you cannot make a conclusion when there's only 15% of people voting in a primary. And this is why these wild, and extremely wrong polls. And also, they want to tamp down turnout. Done.
14: We have seen this again and again in 2026. The Democrats who are more extreme often have greater levels of support in the polls that don't turn out.
11: Got it.
14: And in the end, if they don't stop projecting, we're going to make mistakes. Second,
13: yeah,
14: is that they need to do a better job figuring out who's actually going to vote, because pollsters have notoriously been wrong at this. And third, and potentially most important, acknowledge your limitations up front.
13: Okay.
14: You cannot. This is not a science. It is an art. And you need to be much more careful about what you say and how you conclude. This has happened before. It'll happen.
13: And you got to take your biases out and rooting for the team. And rooting for the team that you are supposedly polling for. And that's what happens. And that's what polls exist for, generally, is to tamp down the vote, make you feel crappy, make you think, there's no point in me voting because there's no way my candidate can win. That's the way it is. That's the way it always has been. You never see a Republican nationally out in front of a Democrat because they've always got their mind made up for them, and the polls are always a joke. And it's very dispiriting when it comes to being a conservative. It's very dispiriting. But you know what? I'm not taking it anymore. I told you, I'm not suffering fools anymore. I don't care what you think about Donald Trump. I don't care what you think about the country. We are going to overwhelm you with joy and faith and patriotism and going to drive you into the pits of hell with this Democrat Party as it is right now. Because they are broken. And I said, they're going to have to fix themselves, realize that the people they represent are the most important thing, not getting rich, their NGOs, donors, etc. They don't have any, they're not in touch with their voters. And I really believe, I'm seeing this more and more. I told you, 80% of us believe the country was going the wrong direction when Joe Biden was the president. 80% of us can come together to save it. It's that way. That's happening now. There are Democrats who are saying that the DSA was the smelling salts that woke them from this nonsense. Now, there's nothing you can do about the crazy left wings, your crazy cat ladies, and the emasculated men in their lives. Okay, they're gone. They're gone. Screw them. We outnumber them 80-20, minimum 80-20. So, all of this has been nonsense, and the adults are going to take charge, and we're going to come together because we love our country. We're grateful for where we are. Screw Hassan Piker. Honestly, screw Hassan Piker. What a worthless piece of crap he is. I got an exchange from Hassan Piker and Charlie Kirk a few years ago, before he was murdered by a leftist. Charlie Kirk and Hassan Piker. Hassan Piker talks a good game. He's a communist, and America sucks. You should give all your money to the government. And here is Charlie Kirk saying, "You're a millionaire, bro, and all you do is sit on your ass and talk into a microphone with vitriol and hate and profanity. And if you really believe in communism, do this.
15: Why don't you give 95% of your money away and go live on a commune?
16: Do you really think that that's how it works? Do you really think
15: why
16: that's
15: not
16: how it works?
15: Go live
16: silly?
15: What you preach.
16: Look, make
15: I'm a free market capitalist. I employ people. I took a risk. I have my own startup business. Every single day,
13: yeah,
15: I practice what I preach. He wants other people to contribute to what he considers to be a good idea, what he considers will make the world a better place. You have the freedom to go live as a socialist. Go do it, Hassan. What's stopping you?
13: 100%. And, we had Charlie Kirk. They have Hassan Piker. Who would you rather want to believe in? A man who is a hateful, despicable hypocrite, or a man who was a devoted father and husband, and he was well knowledge in the scripture. He was well read within politics. He was a brilliant orator. He could debate without bringing the temperature up. And they murdered him. I said that the day that he died.

0: shouldn't care. She's trying to convince people it didn't happen, didn't really affect anyone. It's all okay. But I am telling you, when I go across this state, Minnesotans of every political stripe are furious about the fraud.
1: Yeah.
0: They feel ripped off. This isn't some nebulous government money. This is taxpayer money that just not only did it get stolen, it wasn't given to the people who really needed it. Does she care about them? Does she know what they're going through now that their programs have been shut down because they couldn't handle Medicaid and Feeding Our Future and all the other programs that got absolutely hollowed out because of their fraud? Does she understand any of that? Does she understand that they are so, the businesses are so highly taxed and regulated in this state that they are leaving? Does she understand that?
1: Yeah.
0: Does she understand that, that those businesses hire people? They are philanthropists. This tax base that we're losing is going away.
1: Yeah.
0: Does she understand what that does to the state of Minnesota?
1: Yeah. And by the way, this is why there is 100,000 Somalians in the Twin Cities. Those are the votes that win her. That win this complete fool. Here's Peggy Flanagan being asked about, okay, you want to replace ICE, which is Immigrations and Customs Enforcement, which is not Nazis. They're not jackbooted thugs. They're nothing. They are officers enforcing our borders and our sovereignty. That's all. But here she is being asked about, you're going to kill ICE. You're going to get rid of ICE. You're going to get rid of ICE. What are you going to do? What are you going to replace them with?
2: I'm talking about if they were abolished, how would it work practically for like a criminal in your state who's here illegally? How would that work practically? Would you think, would that person be arrested and deported, and what agency would do it? I'm just wondering how that would work.
1: Yeah, we're going to get rid of police. What are you going to do there?
3: We need violent criminals to be held to account.
1: Really?
3: And
1: how?
3: We need an immigration system. Donald Trump's ICE.
1: We got a great one right now.
3: It's completely broken.
1: No,
3: and
1: it's not at all. We fixed it.
3: It's not the answer. And again, I would just say.
1: Here, listen. I'm not hearing a solution.
3: The national media may have moved on. We are still recovering from Operation.
1: Oh, you poor little butthurt Minneapolis liberals.
3: Metro surge here. And, you know, the fear, the chaos.
1: Not at all. You guys caused the fear and the chaos.
3: It's outrageous. And I think the cruelty is the point.
1: Yeah. Let's close out the bit with a classic of this nutbag with oily face. I mean, really scary. Got a greasy sheen on her face all the time. She looks like Julia Roberts if she was had a child with Nosferatu. Here she is on a trans podcast.
4: With my sister. And we're going to get it done.
1: Calling a guy to dress a sister.
4: Buju, Peggy Flanagan, Adishna Kaz, Kiju Wewida Mukwe, and Dago.
1: Mega Lega Hai, Mega Hai Niho.
4: Abagag, and Nikag,
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1: Abdul Jabbar.
4: My name's Peggy Flanagan. My Ojibwe name, or my native name, is Speaks in a Loud and Clear Voice.
1: Yeah, like Liz Warren.
4: I'm a member of White Earth, and my family's the Wolf Clan.
1: Whoa, hold on a second. Did she say White Earth? That's kind of white proximate, isn't it? Let's take a break and come back. This is the Rob Carson Show.
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0: Donald Trump's election. It's the gift that keeps on giving. It's the Rob Carson Show.
1: So Lisa DeMuth is running for governor in the state of Minnesota. Ryan Wilson is running as her running mate. He was one of Trump's attorneys when it got him on the ballot in Minnesota when Democrats tried to play lawfare. President of Minnesota's America First Policy Institute, before joining the ticket, raised $2 million at a single fundraiser in Minnesota for President Trump. Closest candidate to winning statewide in Minnesota in the last 20 years, losing by 0.3% when he ran for state auditor. When Democrats refused to have balanced election boards in blue, deep blue Hennepin County, where I used to live, Ryan Wilson took him to court and won before the 2024 election in front of all Democrat Minnesota Supreme Court. There you go. So that's a good ticket. That's a great ticket. And I would love to see Minnesota return to sanity, but I'm not holding my breath. Jamie Raskin, always get that messed up, from Maryland, who just an awful human being. He was acting like professorial and everything. And the Democrat Party, what they did when they say the big tent thing, let me use a camping analogy. You're out camping in the woods, and you actually invite the grizzly bear or the Kodiak bear to come in the tent. That's what the Democrat Party has done with the DSA. Here is Jamie Raskin, completely oblivious to the bear in the tent.
2: When the young people today say, I'm a socialist, what do they mean? Okay, do they mean I want to socialize the means of production? I believe in dialectical materialism, and I believe in the dictator.
1: Dialectical materialism? What the hell is that?
2: Leadership of the proletariat? I don't think so.
3: But then there are also other issues that we firmly believe in.
1: Now, you heard what he just said. Seizing production and all of this. And next we are hearing this LC Ed guy and what they actually believe. So here is Jamie Raskin, saying that these people of the DSA, these young people, they don't want to be socialist. They're not Marxists or communists or anything. And here's Abdul El Sayed Jahar blah, blah, blah.
3: Whether it's BDS. Right, or whether it's the end goal of seizing the means of production.
1: No, that wasn't. That was Zohran Mamdani. I'm sorry, I apologize. I got him confused there. Got him confused. Zohran Mamdani. So there's Jamie Raskin saying that saying that they don't want to seize the means of production and all of this, and then there's Zohran Mamdani saying, yeah, we do.
3: Whether it's BDS, right, or whether it's the end goal of seizing the means of production.
1: Yeah, yeah. So, no, they actually do. And Jamie Raskin, you're a fool for not believing otherwise. This is Chris Murphy, I guess, on CNN. He's a little bit upset. No, MS Now. He's on MS Now. He's a slobbering kind of slobbers on himself. Pundit who's kind of been retired and talking about the DSA.
4: AOC, I like AOC generally, but she came out and said we're just a big tent party. Well, the problem with the big tent defense is every Democrat has to defend all this crap coming from the left. They've got to say, I believe in all this crazy stuff, and that makes me a Democrat. You've got to say, no, I'm not a member of the DSA, and here's why, and make it very clear. So it's going to require politicians to be good politicians and say, here's where I stand.
1: Right.
4: This is what I'm a regular Democrat. I'm for labor unions. I'm for...
1: See, this is the 80% I'm talking about, the 80-20.
4: Opportunity for everybody. I'm for civil rights. I'm for all the things I believe in as a Democrat, but I'm not with this crowd. And I think that's going to be a line that has to be drawn.
1: I do, too. And then we can break bread, and then we can actually negotiate, and we can actually disagree, and we can save our country because I love our country, unlike these other a-holes. This is funny. Bernie Sanders has been a failure his entire life. He's a Vermont senator. He's never made anything. He's never built anything. He owns four homes. I think he rents one of them. He is an oligarch. And he thinks that, and this is so funny, because once again, he thinks he has momentum, and then he implodes. 2016, he thought he had momentum going into the primaries, then Hillary Clinton bought him off, and he imploded. He's been doing this, saying he's going to tout out this new socialism forever. It's always failed, and he's about to do it again. Here he is, planting the flag for Democrat socialists in the Democrat Party, and James Carville saying, I ain't going to be a part of it.
5: I am not going to be in the same party with Hassan Piker. I can tell you that right now. If he becomes a force in the Democratic Party, I'm out of here.
6: So Mr. Carville doesn't want to be in my party, the party that I belong to?
1: He's literally claiming that it's not just my party, the Democrat. It's my party. He means it's now his party.
6: that Piker, that Syed belongs.
1: Hold on. What did he say? He said Hassan Piker
6: doesn't want to be in my party, the party that I belong to, that Piker, that Syed belongs to. He can start his own party.
1: He's in bed with that guy who said that we deserve 9/11. I mean, he said some unbelievable things. Hassan Piker is a mentally ill, violent, and awful man who should be deported from the country, denaturalized and deported. Here's Hassan Piker. No, this is Hassan Piker and some of these big tent Democrats. Let's see if they can get along in the same tent with the grizzly.
7: I'm pro stealing from big corporations. We must end the American empire.
8: America deserved 9/11, dude. I'm saying it.
9: Policy. We're a big tent. I may not agree with lots of opinions from some folks who are in DSA, but we're going to need everybody.
10: You have somebody saying,
1: how could you be in the same tent with Hassan Piker?
10: Pundits who have lost their re-elections in places like New York and Colorado. And what does that say about the party today, do you think?
11: It says that the party is going to win the Congress.
6: We need a big tent, and I think people like Piker, I should be welcome into that.
12: The Democratic Party is a big tent party. We've always been a big tent party.
1: Okay, let's again hear who Bunny says should be in the tent.
7: I'm pro stealing from big corporations. We must end the American empire.
8: America deserved 9/11, dude. I'm saying it.
1: He also said he would wipe his rear end with the Constitution. I heard that this morning, too. You bed down with Hassan Piker. It's going to end very, very, very, very, very bad for you. It already happened with El-Sayed the night before his election, where he only won by a one percentage point, and he was glad-handing Hassan Piker. It's going to bite you in the rear end, brother, so bad, your little 4 foot, 5 foot four, little muscle-bound doofus. Compensating for something probably doesn't have, you know? You know what I'm saying? Yeah, you're not going to win. It ain't going to win. It's already dying on the vine, the DSA. It's already dying on the vine. It's like a squash. It's like a pumpkin on your porch. Then it starts to just collapse on itself. Well, it's been separated from the vine. Going to take a break and come back. This is the Rob Carson Show.
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15: With SRN News, I'm Bob Agnew in Washington. Help is arriving in Colombia after that deadly and destructive earthquake on Monday. 8 shipments from across the region and some from the United States reaching hard-hit communities while rescue crews continue searching, hoping desperately to find survivors. Many of the worst affected areas are difficult to reach because of extensive damage and remote locations. Some Americans are finally getting some of their tariff money back. FedEx and UPS say they're passing along the refunds they got after a Supreme Court ruling struck down the tariffs imposed by President Trump in 2025. The court also ordered the government to return money that had already been collected. A familiar face to the White House moving on. Press Secretary Caroline Leavitt says she's leaving the job to spend more time with her two young children. She is expected to continue advising President Trump behind the scenes. On Wall Street, the Dow right now off by about 6 points. This is SRN News.
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17: Here are Fox 45 forecast. Mostly sunny, hot, and humid with temperatures in the upper 80s and low 90s. Feel-like temperatures well into the low and mid 90s. Turning mostly cloudy tonight with temperatures back in the low 70s. A few showers possible overnight. Turning mostly cloudy on Friday with some scattered showers throughout the day. Still very warm, still very humid with highs in the mid 80s. From the Fox 45 Weather Authority, I'm meteorologist Amy Aronson for Talk Radio 680 WCBM.
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0: Ariel Fodor, affectionately known as Mrs. Frazzle, to her combined audience of over 1.5 million followers, is here to help gentle parent us through this election.
1: Thank you. Hi, everybody. I am so honored to speak today. I am, like, shaking to just be among such incredible company. We are here because, as if you were here earlier, you've heard BIPOC women have tapped us in as white women to step up, listen, and get involved this election season. This is a really important time, and we all need to use our voices and influence for the greater good.
2: Oh my God, that is Ariel Fodor. I remember that night. She was the it was the day after Kamala Harris had been named the candidate, and I said that her followers were going to be crazy cat ladies or the emasculated men in their lives. I know I've distilled it to simplicity. However, that's kind of what really left-of-center women are. Janice Fiammingo is the author of The Goddess That Failed, Feminism's Unending War Against Men, Families, and Civilization Itself. Welcome to the show.
3: Thank you very much. I'm really pleased to be here.
2: Well, I hope you could understand. I did make it simplistic, but women who are very left of center and who have been this kind of radical, this radical feminist, not just wanting to be equal, but wanting to tear down everything, tear down family, make abortion the biggest contribution you can make in your life. Well, how has that evolved over the years?
3: Yes, well, that's quite a good characterization, I would say.
2: Thank you.
3: it really, well, I would argue that feminism really was never about equality. It certainly is not now. There have always been some reasonable feminists, but there was never a reasonable feminism as an ideological movement. It was always driven by envy and resentment. It was always warped by utopian longings, you know, for some pure world. It was always deformed by conviction of female moral superiority. And all of that simply got stronger and stronger as the movement went on, so that we have a bunch of women who have been convinced that they are victims.
2: Yes.
3: And so they, you know, they dwell in their victimhood and they ruminate on that, and it leeches away any sort of empathy for anyone who isn't in the victim category.
2: Yeah, but it's gotten worse.
3: I was just going to say that, you know, that reference to the BIPOC women, that's so classic. It means that, you know, women who are more oppressed, who can claim more types of oppression because they're bisexual or they're black or whatever it happens to be, those women have even more moral authority, whereas the men can do nothing but apologize for their masculinity and promise to take a step back and allow themselves to be led into utopia by their morally superior sisters.
2: It's now, by the way, you've got your male and your female, you got your heterosexual, you got a homosexual. I contend that bisexual is nothing more than promiscuous. You're not a protected class. It's just you'll sleep with anybody. Honestly, it's not some sort of protected class. Oh, tonight I'll sleep with a guy. Tomorrow I'll sleep with a girl. I'm a protected class. No, you're just you're a WHORE. Anyway, let's move on. I want to get into this. Why have women fallen for this? Men becoming women and crushing girls in their sports and without any regard for the girls who are being damaged by this.
3: Yes. Well, I mean, it begins with a commitment to the ideology, which is a very satisfying one in some way, I think, to believe that the entire history of humankind is a history of men oppressing women and women being innocent victims. So, but then that leads into the whole intersectional strangeness. It also leads into the idea that feminism pushed early on that there is no biology. There is just gender constructs. And, you know, all of gender identity is something that's social, it's psychological, it can be re-scripted, and it's a good thing if we upend the gender order and start styling ourselves as men and women and, you know, non-binary. If we can do that, if we can restyle ourselves, that is a revolutionary act that will liberate us all, allegedly. And so if you go back and you read the early feminists from the 1970s, they all agreed that there was nothing to gender except what's in our heads. And that started this trend, and in the 1970s and 80s, women started pouring into formerly all-male, exclusively male domains, like firefighting and policing and soldiering, and you know, and if anyone tried to stop them, little girls started going into boys' baseball teams. Anybody who said, this is not a good idea, this could lead to injury, it could lead to embarrassment for the girls, it could lead to problems for the boys, those people were just shouted down. We had women reporters going into male locker rooms. Those people were criticized if they, you know, if they said we shouldn't do this. They were called old prudes who needed to get with the modern world. Now, all of a sudden, we've got the problem of all of these men starting to take up women's sports and causing injury to women and pushing them off the medal podiums. Now, at last, finally, some feminists are starting to say, hold on, I don't want my 14-year-old daughter in a changing room with a boy. And so there's starting to be, and I think this is a good thing that's coming out of trends, and if the entirety of women's sport has to be destroyed in order for us to wake up to the craziness of feminist ideology, I think that would be a good thing. I really do. I don't think the civilizational damage from the destruction of women's sport, aside from the unfortunate destruction of certain women's dreams, I don't think the damage would be that great. The damage of feminism to civilization overall is enormous. So I'm happy that at least some women are starting to say, hold on, this doesn't make sense. By all
2: they're not happy. It's not made them happier. They're just dour, awful individuals. You look at Randy Weingarten, the head of the teachers union. You look at these, Maura Healey in Massachusetts, proudly signing a bill yesterday that allows abortion to birth. My God, she was standing there. It looked like a Wiccan. It looked like a Wiccan gathering. How did we take the most precious and eventful, marvelous moment of a woman's life, giving birth? I'm not saying it has to be for everybody, but giving birth is such a life-changing thing. Look at Caroline Leavitt, just stepped away from this job as a press secretary for the president to be a mom, and they converted that into, no, the most empowering thing you can do is kill the baby in the womb before it's born.
3: Mm-hmm,
2: How did that happen?
3: Well, it happened gradually over time as women were encouraged to be filled with rage and resentment and a sense of bitterness at their womanhood, to have no gratitude towards men, to believe that the most important thing in a woman's life, making a home with a man she loves and who loves and protects her, and producing children with that man and making a home so that those children can, you know, be raised in a safe environment. She was taught from a very early time, and we're talking, you know, we can go back 140 years to Frederick Engels, The Origin of the Family, Private Property, and the State, in which, based on Karl Marx's papers, he argued that the position of a woman in a family was no different from the position of the exploited worker in an oppressive capitalist system.
2: And
3: women loved that kind of thing. A lot of feminists were deeply influenced by Marxist materialism.
2: Everything you've just said.
3: Taught women that there's emotional labor and you're not paid for it. And that's a terrible injustice. And the worst thing you can do with your life is to give it to a man and join with him to make a family.
2: Janice,
3: instead, you should be a wage slave and try to please your boss.
2: Well, we got to take a break, Janice. I am enjoying the conversation. Janice Fiammingo, she's got this book, and I know we normally don't do book authors. I'm just going to tell you, I just think this is fascinating. The Goddess That Failed: Feminism's Unending War Against Families, Men, Families, and Civilization. And I got some questions I'm going to ask you on the other side of the break about the kind of women who are attracted to this, the kind of women who fall in love with death row inmates, and that's what these people are. Let's take a break and come back. This is the Rob Carson Show.
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0: So I know we have like some efforts to increase diversity in the district. So I'm wondering, especially around administration, are there financial incentives for Black and brown people to work here? It's an extra burden, quite frankly, to be a Black and brown teacher and administrator in the district. And so I think we should start thinking about that financially if we're
1: that
0: not.
1: That is, by the way, in West Hartford, Connecticut school board member Latoya Yagalov saying that because of the added pressure of being a Black or brown person, they should be paid more, which is patently racist. I mean, obviously patently. But it's the same kind of pathos, isn't it, Janice Fiammingo? It's the same pathos. It's the Marxism that not only makes Blacks victims, Pacific Islanders victims, everybody's victims, and, of course, women victim as well.
2: Yes. Well, and one of the things that makes Western culture great, but is also one of our greatest vulnerabilities, in that we established a culture of empathy centuries ago, where we cared about suffering, and suffering wasn't necessarily a badge of dishonor. It wasn't proof that you had failed. It might be because something happened beyond your control, and we should have care for those people. But now it's turned into that the greater the victim, the greater the moral authority, and we all have to listen. As soon as someone starts telling his or her, but especially her, victim story, we all have to fall silent. And if we ask that person to take responsibility for any of their actions, we're told we're victim blaming. And so it turns into all of these ridiculous policies and programs of compensation to victims, where white heterosexual men have to bear the burden of shame for being allegedly privileged, even though they don't get to partake of any of these special programs, and many of them are denied jobs on the basis of their race and sex, and yet they just have to put up with that and live with that, and they still are supposed to apologize for the fact that they were born into a male body and are of the white race. So
1: I got nothing to apologize for. I had a rough childhood. You could survive my childhood. You're doing something because you ain't seen nothing. I've refuted that white privilege bullcrap since day one. And all of the things that I went through as a child, I was raised on a farm, started working in fields when I was 10 years old, made $3.35 an hour from the age of 14 to the age of 23. Didn't have a television until I was 28 years old. And you want to tell me because a police officer pulled you over and whatever, that your life is absolute crap versus mine, even though you went to Harvard. Ridiculous. Let me ask you this, Janice. By the way, your book is called The Goddess That Failed, Feminism's Unending War Against Men, Families, and Civilization. What about these women who fall for Luigi Mangione or are members of the Manson family? Women who fall in love with men on death row. I've been looking for a diagnosis. What is that? Because on this side of the equation, you've got radical feminists who've rejected men, frequently are lesbian, and then you've got the other ones who fall in love with those who would endanger or kill them. What's that about?
2: Well, that is some aspect of female sexual nature when it is no longer bounded by reason and by an ordered society. For many years, I think it was recognized that women needed to be protected from bad men and also from their own natures.
1: Yes.
2: Now, feminists came along and said that was patriarchal, that was paternalistic. So now women are encouraged to give in to their impulses. The fact is that many women find dangerous men attractive. Why? Well, it makes sense. A dangerous man is a man who's willing to kill. A man who's willing to kill may be willing to kill on the woman's behalf. Therefore, he's a good protector. It makes sense, right?
1: Yeah.
2: But in the old days, we would tell those women, look, you need to get a man who will be willing to kill for you if absolutely necessary, but it also will make a good father to your children and will be a good provider and will love you and be, you know, kind to you and all of that. But now what we say to women is all of those controls are bad. Those are vestiges of the bad old days. Yeah. You should give in to your impulses. All self-control is damaging. And whatever happens, you can claim to have been a victim, because we tell women that they don't have to take responsibility for any of their actions, no matter the consequences. And so I think that's, you know, just one of the
1: contradictory impulses. We got to wrap things up here. But But I think we're beginning to turn the corner on this. I think young men are tired of this toxic masculinity. Yeah. Whoever made that up was ridiculous. I think femininity is far more toxic because I had to watch the Property Brothers for a decade. That's it. I think they tried this toxic masculinity thing, and now young men are going, enough is enough. Young women are saying, you know what, enough is enough. I want to be a mom. I realize this. And I think we're going to get back to normal again. By the way, where in Canada are you from?
2: I'm on the West Coast in Vancouver, BC.
1: I heard a boat, and I love that. I've been out there. I've been out to Vancouver. It's beautiful out there. I've been skiing out there in Whistler.
2: Yes, a beautiful area. Yes.
1: All right. Well, listen, I enjoyed the conversation today. Where can people find you on social media?
2: I have a Substack newsletter. It's under the phrase Fiamengo File. If anybody puts my name into Google, Janice Fiamengo, they'll find me there. And I encourage them to take a look at what I write. You can be a free subscriber and find out whether what I have to say is of interest.
1: I think it's very interesting. Thanks for talking to us today. I appreciate you.
2: Thank you. I appreciated it.
1: All right. It's a Fiamengo. A file on Substack. I think this is fascinating. It's good to know the roots of all of this because it is all raised. It's all the same stuff. If you're a person of color, if you're a woman, if you're a BIPOC, if you're a whatever, it's the same drumbeat. It's all the same drumbeat. It's cultural Marxism. We've heard this before, and I really do believe it's played itself out. Well, it hasn't played itself out, but we're winning. Let's take a break and come back. This is the Rob Carson Show.
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0: Like Muhammad Ali, she was the greatest.
1: So if there were peaceful protests on Saturday for the military parade, President Trump would allow that?
2: Of course the president supports peaceful protests. What a stupid question. Raquel.
3: They say just act objectively until justified.
0: Caroline Levitt.
2: Okay, so you're a biased reporter with a left-wing opinion.
3: What do you want me to do?
2: Yeah, because you're a left-wing hack. You're not a reporter. You're posing in this room as a journalist. And it's so clear by the premise of your question. And you and the people in the media who have such biases but fake, like you're a journalist, you shouldn't even be sitting in that seat.
0: Oh, so good.
2: But you're pretending like you're
0: so
2: a journalist,
0: good.
2: But you're a left-wing activist. And the question that you just raised and your answer proves your bias.
0: Oh, my God. Caroline Levitt, you will be missed as White House press secretary. Absolutely, 1,000%. And so we play this one more time at Jim Gossett as Donald Trump. And sweet Caroline, thank you for being there. We look for the rest of your future.
4: She was the best.
0: Come on, Caroline.
4: Now Caroline is leaving.
0: Better than I could have ever imagined.
4: We're gonna miss her every day.
0: Made Corinne Jean-Pierre look like a piker.
4: The media.
0: Ba, ba, ba.
4: She had wrapped round her finger.
0: Yeah.
4: With her, they never got their way.
0: Doop-a-doop-a-doop-a-doop-a-doop-a-doop.

0: texted her that song this morning. I texted that song to her this morning. I got to know her when she was running for Congress, and then, of course, I've stayed in touch with her ever since, and has the chance to meet her in person in Washington, D.C. And she just, I'm going to tell you, she knows what's important. She's going to be a mom and a wife, and then there she has a brilliant future in front of her, no matter what she does. An exceptional, outstanding person, and I mean, I've never, she was a phenom as somebody as young as she was, able to do what she did, and have children while she did it. Absolutely amazing. God bless you, Caroline. We're going to miss you there. We'll see who comes up next. Could be Alina Hobbit. She could be real good, too. Real good, too. Big shoes to fill. Gigantic shoes to fill. That's going to do it for the show today. Tomorrow, by the grace of God, it is finally Friday. In the meantime, God bless you. America has founded. Screw the DSA and the Democrat Party. God bless Donald Trump and our troops. And until tomorrow, do not catch the stupid. I'll see you then.
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3: News this hour at Town Hall. I'm Bob Agnew in Washington. Wholesale inflation cooled last month, offering a narrow but meaningful signal that consumer prices may soon begin to ease as well. More on that from correspondent Bernie Bennett.
4: The Labor Department's Producer Price Index, which measures inflation before it reaches shoppers, rose 4.7% in July compared with a year ago. That's down from the 5.5% increase reported in June. On a month-to-month basis, wholesale prices were flat in July after a slight decline of 0.1% the previous month. Core trends also moderated. Excluding volatile food and energy costs, the core producer price measure climbed 4.2% over the year, easing from 4.7% in June. Bernie Bennett, Washington.
3: Technical failures slowed the vote count in a key Democrat primary, Wisconsin Democratic primary for governor, marked by major technical woes in Milwaukee. Officials loaded the wrong USB drives containing audit logs instead of actual results. That caused significant delays. Greene County faced some server failures that held up reporting there. Network election analysts were left visibly frustrated on air as the glitches unfolded. A series of setbacks is piling up, meanwhile, for New York's mayor. Here's Willie Nelson with the latest.
5: New York City Mayor Zoran Mondani is dealing with multiple problems this week. The NYPD refused to provide security for his wife's planned trip to high-risk areas in Syria and Lebanon. Manhattan rents hit a new record high despite Mondani's rent freeze policies. A judge also blocked his new pied-à-terre tax after finding major problems with how it was being implemented. Willie Nelson, Washington.
3: Also, at Town Hall, the Trump White House says in a new report that countries are routing their exports through third countries to avoid U.S. tariffs. On Wall Street, the Dow Jones Industrial Average is up by 35 points, a big reversal after being in negative territory most of the day. The NASDAQ remains high. It's up about 383 points. The S&P 500 up by 52. More from townhall.com.
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9: Good afternoon. It's 3:03. I'm Maggie Hunter with the latest headlines from the WCBM Maryland News Center. City police have arrested a 39-year-old man in connection with a shooting in southwest Baltimore. Johnny Hawkins of Annapolis is charged with attempted murder and assault for the Lexington Street shooting that injured a 53-year-old man on July 19th. Hawkins is being held at Central Booking. And Baltimore police are investigating a shooting that injured a 17-year-old. Officers were called to a hospital at around around 9 p.m. Tuesday after the victim turned up for treatment. The teen suffered non-life-threatening injuries, and police are trying to determine where the shooting happened. And the Harford County Health Department has extended its water contact warning after a July 31st sewer overflow in Bel Air. The spill released around 750,000 gallons of raw sewage, affecting Bynum Run and the area of Sunnyview Road. I'm Maggie Hunter, 680 WCBM News.
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11: 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On the westbound side of 70, accident has been cleared between Columbia Pike and Marriottsville Road. There's minor delays as you pass. On to 95 between the beltways, northbound in Jessup, stop and go from 32 to 100. BW Parkway northbound in Jessup, jammed up between 32 to 175. And 97 southbound in Gambrels, traffic is slow from 32 to Generals Highway. 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
12: Your Fox 45 forecast. Mostly sunny, hot, and humid today with highs near 90. Turning mostly cloudy tonight with a few showers possible and temperatures in the low 70s. From the Fox 45 Weather Authority, I'm meteorologist Amy Aronson for Talk Radio 680 WCBM.
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2: All right, thank you, Scott Shannon, and thanks all of you for being with us. 82 days, the single most important midterm in your lifetime. We got a ton of stuff to get to in the course of today's extravaganza. Linda's upset that she didn't get to open the show, but that was just a rare moment of insane busyness in my life. Anyway, thank you for being with us. We'll get to calls today, 800-941-SEAN. Bruce Blakeman closing the gap in New York against Kathy Hochul. Good news. Drug czar Sarah Carter will be with us. How is it possible that Francesca Hung, who's winning by 20-plus points in poll after poll after poll, loses on Election Day? How is it not El Sayed, friend of Hassan Piker? How is that possible that he was winning by so much and barely pulled it out? I mean, you can't even make that part up. We have so much that we're going to get to in the course of this program today. I got to tell you something. I'm not going to start with this except to let you know what is happening. You are watching wokeism. Now, I've noticed what's her name? AOC had to say. Woke 1.0 was crazy. Woke 1 was crazy. We didn't, and then you hear Bernie. Oh, nobody that I know wants to defund the police. It's on their website. There are 250 elected DSA candidates. I'm telling you, this website is going to change. Take your pictures now, memorialize it, and then they're going to adapt a we need to lie to the American people strategy to try to win elections, and they will hide and deny who they really are, because I'm sure internal polling is showing them that most of the American people think that they are cray-cray crazy, and it's just not going to work out well if they keep going down this road. And that's why AOC and Grandpa Bernie did not support Francesca Hung. And that's why the Democrats, now Democrats are gutless, no moral clarity, no moral courage at all. They won't condemn these lunatics, by word, but Democrats spend a ton of money. They spent it in Michigan against El Sayed. They spent it in Wisconsin against Francesca Hung. But they are not changing who they are. They're changing strategies to hide who they are. That is what they're doing. By the way, this is insane. The WNBA, people don't learn. If you go woke, you go broke. We learned a lot with the Bud Light controversy and Dylan Mulvaney. We learned a lot. I mean, they hurt themselves so badly. Now, I think they're recovering to a certain extent. I think that there does come a point, you know, I've seen their commercials change dramatically. They now advertise with Dana White and the UFC. And Dana White made that decision after looking at the entire picture of Bud Light's history, all the work they've done for veterans and good causes. And at some point he says, one mistake by some advertising guru head, you know, should not be a life sentence. I totally respect the decision. I think, you know, we've all sinned, we've all fallen short, and we, you know, sometimes have to give people, you know, the benefit of the doubt. It's called forgiveness and move on. Okay, fair enough. Now, the WNBA is doubling down on dumb, dumber, and stupid on this whole thing. So, the league met, they were convened a task force to figure out what a woman is. I don't know. They should have brought in as a special guest speaker, Six Gender Tellerico. That's my thought. Anyway, so they bring this task force together. They did this on Wednesday. And they emerged out of the meeting without being able to define what a woman is. It's so stupid. But it's not just stupid. It's bad business. They're gonna kill off the league. And, you know, so this is what they came out with their statement, that today's meeting convened a wide range of topics, including ongoing discussions on transgender athletes and the continued hate and vitriol directed at players online. Now, by the way, there's a lot of hate against me online. I don't wish that for these players. And you know what? You anonymous keyboard warriors in your parents' basement, you know, naked or in your underwear, just, you know, why these people, they just have nothing better to do with their lives but to hate on people. If you don't like somebody, don't follow them. Don't listen to them. Don't be a part of it. I mean, you have to have a lot of time on your hands. Some of these anonymous keyboard warriors have nothing to do. They need a job or something to keep them busy. Anyway, so the league goes on. We will continue to engage all league stakeholders in coming weeks and months. We will approach these important conversations thoughtfully and in alignment with the values of our league. There are no immediate eligibility matters affecting the WNBA. Well, actually, you have a number of men now, including Enes Kanter Freedom, that are on record straight up saying that they want to be a part of next year's draft. So actually, they do have a certain urgency to this. There are no immediate eligibility matters affecting the WNBA. Yes, there is. And that is, you're going to have to decide whether or not you are going to allow biological men to be drafted. And you're going to make that decision. And I hate to tell you, that decision is imminent. That would be an immediate eligibility matter. And then the WNBA took the corporate escape hatch, dodged the question, lash out at critics, kick the can down the road, because they don't have a clue how to deal with this. You know, they still haven't responded to Clay Travis's offer, which I think is awesome. $10 million to play the men's high school basketball team of his choice. Last year's champions. I mean, dealing with the top team from last year. $10 million to the winner. He pointed out something to me last night on TV, that's more than they make in any given year. I'm like, well, that's an easy $10 million. He's so confident that there are no differences. He's talking about a high school boys basketball team. You know, they're really young men at that point, I guess, but whatever. It is what it is. Why would you not take the money? Why would you not go for it? I don't know. Doesn't make any sense. Linda, you sending me that text or no? Well, before I move on to other issues of the day. Oh, you did. Okay. I didn't know that. Thank you. I appreciate it. So we have new tape of this lunatic Hassan Piker. Hassan Piker apparently is very fond of me. Apparently he's been, and I found out from some lunatic that actually listens to Hassan Piker. And he said that, you know, my name comes up a lot. Apparently somebody on my staff reached out to him before we knew who he really was about being a guest on a podcast. You know, it's like I would never.

0: to not have a platform. I'm not calling for boycotts. I've never done that my entire career. I just don't have, you know, I don't have any desire to talk to what I think is stupid. Anyway, that's my personal choice, and I think I have to make decisions based on what I think the audience wants to hear. There's a part of it. People like, you know, a verbal fight. People want that badly. And there's an entertainment factor to it. And I like being, you know, entertaining on all of this. And we have played all this stuff. We deserve 9/11. The picture behind him of the Twin Towers being hit. It so repulses me that I can't even imagine it, to be very blunt with you. Anyway, so there's new tape out of this guy. And one of the things he's saying that he would, well, let's play it for you.
1: I f*** the Constitution. I wipe my ass with the Constitution. It's a f*** piece of paper, dude. Shut the f*** up. Mother f*** the Constitution and mother f*** this country, okay? You stupid b***.
0: Oh. We want more immigrants to come into your county, countries. And then they're going to F your sisters and then your daughters. Who talks like this? Who talks like this? We're happy to destroy the white race. And then the B word, B-I. You know, can I say that on radio? I don't even know anymore. Can't keep up with these rules.
2: You cannot say anything in right now until 10 o'clock at night. So we need to be super careful and warn everybody. This is your warning that this is some very, you know, rated R stuff.
0: Okay. But I can cuss on my podcast.
2: You can allude. You can allude to what is happening.
0: Allude to what? All right. What else am I missing here about this guy? That the streets should run red with the river of, the blood of the, of landlords run red, the streets run red, America deserves 9/11, and you got a guy like El Sayed, and he's a highly sought after endorser, and he went absolutely nuts over the loss of Francesca Hung in Wisconsin the other night on his show, and here's what he sent.
3: Here's an article about the, inside the mind of a late deciding Crowley voter. A number of late deciding Democratic primary voters who spoke to NBC News in Madison on Tuesday ended up voting for Crowley. One of them, Allie Plummer, said of Hong, I really back a lot of what she's saying. The DSA label doesn't shy me away. You know, in fact, I probably would lean more towards that. Okay. I don't want to read this because I will kill myself with a gun in a video game. Okay. I don't want to hear this. I can't. I'm in a good mood overall. I want to put boomers in the machine, in the contraption. And not just boomers, like anyone that says that. I can't do it. That nothing triggers me to no end like a guy who's like, I really like Francesca Hong's policies, but I'm also a stupid guy who in his diapers. And I will be Soylent Green one day because I'm so dumb. It's like pundit brain. I can't do it. I can't. You're going to catch me on voters. I don't like on voters. It's always our fault. It's always the campaign's fault. It's always our fault. We didn't try hard enough. Okay. We didn't try hard enough. That's what happened. We should have tried harder.
0: Did he also say that he, with the Constitution, he said, I think he said something to the effect, tell me if I'm right or wrong on the, I don't want to get it wrong, that he wipes his backside with the American flag and the average American is utterly depraved.
2: He said it about both things. He said he wanted to be very intimate with the Constitution because it was just a piece of paper, and he said that he would wipe his backside with the American flag.
0: Now, okay. Now, he's free to say that. We live in a free country, and there's a lot of dumb people now that have a microphone. Many years ago, I predicted... All right. Why did you not bleep? Did you hit the dumb button? Are you kidding me?
2: We got it. It's dumped. Yes, sir.
0: All right. Can you give us the PG version when we get back? This way people will know what the heck you just did. They accidentally forgot to take out or bleep out a word. It's actually very funny. But we have something called a delay. And usually the delay more often than not is for Linda, which is kind of hard to believe, but it's true. Anyway, 800-941-SHAWN is our number. You want to be a part of the program. We got a lot coming up today, including your calls. Sarah Carter, our drug czar, will

0: join us. Bruce Blakeman, New York's gubernatorial candidate. How is it possible that the polls were so off in Wisconsin? We'll check in with former Governor Scott Walker and much more coming up. Listen, everyone needs a personal safety security strategy. And that's where, okay, there are some instances only one option is going to do. If somebody wants to kill you and your family, only the lethal option is the one to have in that moment. But the FBI tells us 2022, last year we have statistics for, that's less than 0.01% of all altercations. Now, you need a safety plan that includes firearms, but that's only necessary, again, less than 1% of the time. Now, when over 500 government agencies, police departments, and private security firms adopt the technology, why do you think that is? 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
9: This is your president. 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
0: You know, this new batch of stuff with El Sayed's BFF Hassan Piker, I got to imagine, because he only won by 1 point. Now, we have the issue of the polls. We'll deal with that later, both in Michigan and in Wisconsin. How could they be so off? But Hassan Piker, known to say all of these things, and now I don't know why this was not known before the vote took place in Michigan in the primary. Probably El Sayed would have lost. You know, he calls, he says, yeah, kill him. Kill those MFers and murder those MFers in the streets. Let the streets soak in their effing red capitalist blood, dude. Democrats campaign with this guy? You gotta be kidding me. I love Lenin. I love Fidel Castro. I like Che Guevara. He loves Mao. He dresses like him. They are genuinely effing heroes. He goes on to say. Wow. Pretty amazing. We want more immigrants to come into your countries and then they'll blank your sisters and then your daughters. We're here to destroy the white race. B, you know, this is who the Democrats choose to platform and elevate. Wow. I wipe my backside with the American flag. Average American utterly depraved. Wow. How come Democrats that didn't want this guy, they wouldn't say it publicly, but they were funneling money to try and defeat him? Why won't they speak out against this guy, even El Sayed himself? This is now a big issue of radicalism, although they're trying to mask it. We'll go into more detail.
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13: With SRN News, I'm Bob Agnew in Washington. International relief efforts ramping up all across Colombia following this week's powerful earthquake. Food, water, medical supplies, and rescue teams all arriving from neighboring countries as the search for survivors continues. Landmark sale is reshaping the NBA, the Los Angeles Lakers being sold to businessmen Josh Kushner and Bob Iger in a deal reportedly worth $12.5 billion. The transaction underscores soaring value of professional sports franchises, with the Lakers already widely regarded as the NBA's most valuable team. A new surge of extreme heat is gripping Western Europe today. Britain and France now experiencing their fifth heat wave of the summer. Forecasters are warning of triple-digit temperatures in both countries, neither of which rely normally on much in the way of air conditioning, so people don't have it. On Wall Street right now, the Dow is up 50 points. This is SRN News.
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17: 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On the inner loop of the Beltway in Ruxton, traffic is slow from Greenspring Avenue to the JFX. Now into Towson on the inner loop, you'll find that jammed up between the Harrisburg Expressway and Lock Raven Boulevard. On the outer loop of the Beltway in Towson, that's very slow between the 283s. And in Pikesville, the outer loop of the Beltway is jammed up between 795 and Security Boulevard. 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
18: Here are Fox 45 forecast. Mostly sunny, hot, and humid with temperatures in the upper 80s and low 90s. Feeling temperatures well into the low and mid 90s. Turning mostly cloudy tonight with temperatures back in the low 70s. A few showers possible overnight. Turning mostly cloudy on Friday with some scattered showers throughout the day. Still very warm, still very humid with highs in the mid 80s. From the Fox 45 Weather Authority, I'm meteorologist Amy Aronson for Talk Radio 680 WCBM.
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0: All right, 25 till the top of the hour. 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They've got this great, exciting summer promotion. When you buy any new P365 pistol, you will get the free Sig Sauer everyday carry flashlight. One of the, you know, best everyday carry flashlights that you can buy. And I'm telling you, I have one. And right now, when you buy the number one concealed carry pistol in the country, you will get that for free. Look, good guys with guns stop bad guys. All there is to it. You know, it's sort of like In-N-Out Burger shooting, you know, that shooting that took place, you know, where
1: there was another local store and one of their employers was a good guy with a gun, and he came over and he prevented more people from being injured or losing their lives. I mean, that's the whole thing that Sig Sauer is putting forth beyond just amazing guns. It's safety.
0: All right. Anyway, so owning a Sig Sauer is not just about personal safety. It can save other people's lives too. When you see a life in danger, unfortunately, there's so much evil out there. All Sig Sauers made proudly in the live free or die state of New Hampshire. Half the workforce is former military. P365, the number one concealed carry pistol in the country. We are a Sig Sauer family on this show. And we love that Linda has her P365 Rose Special Edition.
1: You know, and I'm stoked to be a part of the Rose Group. You know what I mean? It's like I've got this gorgeous gun.
0: Slow down. What do you mean the Rose Group? What is a Rose Group?
1: I'm going to tell you. I had this awesome meeting with the Sig Sauer C-Suite. They're super great guys.
0: Yeah. Did you have an awesome meeting?
1: I did. It was awesome. It was invigorating. And I learned that the Rose gun made by Sig Sauer was actually developed and built entirely by these awesome women that work at Sig Sauer. And they were like, hey, this is what women need. This is how it should feel. This is the weight of the gun. And they developed that and they built that. Now they have this huge community on Facebook. It's 30,000 strong. They do Rose retreats. They're like bougie and fun. You're learning how to kick ass and self-defense and all the things. But you got this really slick, beautiful gun by Sig Sauer.
0: I'm just happy that you're safe and secure. I want every good American to be safe and secure. That's it. End of sentence. I think everybody deserves safety and security. It's very, very simple. Why is my phone have messaging? Every word I'm saying is being printed on it. Why is that?
1: That means that you hit your microphone on the side. So you want to hit the right hand side of your phone and turn your mic off. That's all it means. But we want to let everybody know to go to SigSauer.com today. Buy the new P365 pistol. You get a free Sig Sauer everyday carry flashlight. The offer is ending soon, Sean. So you got to go to SigSauer.com for more.
0: Please, everybody have a personal safety security strategy for you and for your family. Please, I'm telling you, there's a lot of evil in this world. And I just don't want to see good people get hurt. And you just have to think ahead. It's the only way to do it. Now, we have been discussing at length the written, printed, on their website, DSA platform. Eliminate the Senate, Congress, you know, eliminated, and the way we know it with the Senate gone, and how we choose a president, the judiciary, amnesty for illegals, abolish borders, abolish ICE, end all deportations. The craziest, defund the Department of War. It's all up there. Establish a wealth tax, eliminate cash bail, abolish prisons and police, pass the Green New Deal, which is government-run everything. Including government-guaranteed salary, government-guaranteed job, government-guaranteed daycare, health care, retirement, government-guaranteed healthy food. You know, the government does so much well that they've given me so much confidence to trust them with more. It's insane. So we had the comments of AOC. I want to pull these up because AOC goes on the Sunday program this weekend, and she's... You know, I don't even know who watches these shows anymore. And she just starts laughing. Oh, defund the police. That was woke. That was woke 1.0. Nobody believes that. And Bernie Sanders saying, I don't know anybody that wants to defund the police. They've been saying it repeatedly ad nauseum. And I'll tell you why they're doing this, but listen first.
3: What do you make of those controversial statements? I'm sure you've seen. I mean, she's the Thanksgiving dust up. Mm-hmm. She says she doesn't, still believe that, but the abolished prisons, abolished police, which is also positions that have been taken by a lot of the progressive candidates who have won.
5: Mm-hmm.
3: How do you get around that?
5: Yeah.
3: Those are not positions that are supported by.
5: Right. I mean, I think that a lot of these races, even right now, they'll have a tendency to be nationalized.
3: Yeah.
5: But these races ultimately are local, and all politics are local. My understanding is that Francesca Hong has made clear her present stances to her electorate.
3: Yeah, she's moved away from a lot
5: right,
3: of that.
5: Right, she's moved away from it. And I have a local city councilman that has this saying, woke one was crazy.
3: Woke one was crazy.
6: Well, people have different views, and what you know as well as I do, that the right wing, that's their job, right? They will take what one person said and put, $80 billion of TV ads on it and make it claim every Democrat supports that. No serious person that I know who is running for office believes in quote-unquote defunding the police.
0: Sorry, they've been saying it left, right, and sideways, and is right up there on the DSA website. I'm making a prediction. This website, everything listed there is going to be taken down. I am urging everyone to memorialize that website. Save it, because they're going to eat it. And this, that woke one was crazy. You're admitting you were crazy, and that every one of your friends was crazy? Is that what you're going to say? And that you just totally distance yourself from all this. All that is they have come to the conclusion they can't win with this radical extreme DSA, radical socialism strategy around the rest of the country. Mamdani can win, AOC can win, Bernie Sanders can win in Vermont, but most people can't win. And this gets to the heart of how you repress votes with fake polls like they had in Michigan. With Al Sayed and Francesca Hong in the state of Wisconsin. And now they're going to hide who they really are. That is going to be the emerging strategy. But, one of the interesting points in this, both the Al Sayed race and the Francesca Hong race, is that Democrats were working very hard to defeat both these candidates. That means elected Democrats. My understanding, my sources telling me, Chuck Schumer included, and they were funding a lot of these people's campaigns against the DSA members. However, there still only remains one elected official that will speak out against them, and that's John Fetterman. I saw Chris Matthews went on Liberal Morning Joe and said, Democrats running for office have to denounce the, quote, crap coming from the Democratic Socialists of America. Okay, he's saying it, saying the DSA has done a favor to the non-DSA Democrats. Where are the elected Democrats now condemning them? Those people are scared to death because they are fearful they will be primaried, like Mamdani primaried three incumbents and beat all three of them. Well, what happened in Colorado? What's happening in other parts of the country as well? I mean, they're not changing who they are. We have 250 elected DSA members in the country since 2019. We'll have 40 more on the ballot this election year. Now, okay, it's one thing for Bill Maher to say it. It's one thing for Joe Manchin to say it. It's one thing for, David Axelrod or Van Jones or James Carville to say it. And now Chris Matthews to say it, but they're not elected officials. And so deep down, they don't like them because they're working to prevent them from getting elected, but they don't have any moral conviction at all. They're a bunch of spineless, gutless wonders, and they won't come out against them. This stuff that we're putting together on Hassan Piker is going to blow your mind. I'm telling you. He's warning the knives will come out after Francesca Hong fell in Wisconsin in this upset. Arguing during his live stream, Democratic established figures will work harder to stop insurging candidates because they no longer underestimate the progressive movement. He's right on that point. They are now going to work against them. And Piker not only appeared with Al Sayed, but also with Congresswoman Omar at an August rally in the case of Omar at a campaign, portrayed the loss as a warning for socialists seeking to build on recent primary victories. It will be more difficult, though, because the establishment will not underestimate us. It will continue to undermine us, but they will not underestimate us. So the knives will be out. So this is now a huge intramural battle. But again, elected officials won't say what Mara is saying and what, you know, Joe Manchin. Joe Manchin's not elected anymore. Or what the only elected officials, John Fetterman, or what Carville is saying, or what the rest of them are saying. So understand that this is all one big strategy to deceive people, and they're going to be just like Abigail Spanberger and Joe Biden hiding in the basement. Sam Piker cheering a Mamdaniade, going beast mode with impoverished the white middle class remark. You know, the guy that claimed 9/11 that he preys on Zoran Marxist commie Mamdani, one of his aides, was in the middle of a long riff mocking Bill Maher over, you know, his comments about the socialist platform, reminding or responding to Maher's comments critical of this. You know, there is an all-out civil war for the soul of this party. Progressive finger-pointing over this Francesca Hong loss has just begun. You know, Bernie and AOC are directly responsible for the loss. Washington Examiner reporting that Hong's narrow loss in Wisconsin sparked a progressive blame game, with some on the left arguing that AOC and Bernie Sanders could have tipped the gubernatorial primary in the socialist candidate's favor. Nathan Robertson, editor-in-chief of the left-leaning Current Affairs magazine, wrote Wednesday that Bernie and AOC are directly responsible for Hong's loss. Bernie and AOC, not endorsing, might have cost her the Democratic nomination. They're pissed. So now they're going to fight each other. I mean, there's a whole intramural battle that is now emerging before our very eyes. It's fascinating to watch. I've never seen anything like this in my life. But with 83 days to go to Election Day, is it 83? It's 83. We're now at the point where we better pay very close attention. It's 82 actually. You've got to, you know, understand this is a clear and present danger if you don't want this radicalized group to be in charge. I'll tell you right now, they get the House, they're going to impeach Donald Trump again and again and again and again. God forbid they got the House and Senate. Then they're going to have trial after trial after trial. All progress of the country will stop. Not going to be a good time. And if you're a Trump supporter, maybe you're a Republican angry with some Republicans. You have a right to be, in my view. You do. I'm not happy that they don't, you know, unite more. I don't like that they have a slim majority. I'd like to see their majority grow so they can do more. But you do support Donald Trump and you don't want to see the country come to a standstill. You better get out and vote. If you don't want this country turned upside down, you better get out and vote. Cato Institute funding the DSA policy proposals would more than triple the current federal spending. They tally up that bill, the DSA platform, and all of this will be sent to the richest individuals and corporations, tally up that bill, and it comes in between $71 trillion and $212 trillion in new spending over the next decade. Obviously, we can't afford that. You know, and it's just, it is a battle that I don't think I ever anticipated. I never thought real communists and socialists would ever, you know, be in this position where they could take over an entire party, which they've done, and then cower, have the rest of their party cower in fear, and unwilling and incapable of even criticizing them. RFK Jr., HUD Secretary Scott Turner, threatened to cut off funding for Los Angeles's failed homeless industrial complex, blasting a system that has received nearly $1 billion in federal funding over 5 years. Homelessness, well, Gavin, no-show governor, is too busy traveling the world and hating on Trump 24-7. He's a Trump stalker, halftime Hannity stalker, podcaster, you know, author, that has friends buy his book in bulk, which was a hilarious story. You know, highest income taxes, sales taxes, highest gas taxes, highest poverty rate, highest homelessness rate, and he never shows up. Hydrants that don't have water in them, knowing there are predictable wildfire seasons. They don't practice the science of forestry. Reservoirs empty, no water in them either. I mean, it is remarkable that this guy thinks he's going to be president. I don't think he can get the nomination. I really don't. I think AOC is the front runner. If you want my opinion as of now, it's too early to tell, and I don't really want to focus on it, to be very blunt. I want us to be laser beam focused on this midterm. You know, I've been trying to get all of you to understand and have the same sense of urgency of what's going to be at stake in 82 days. That's what I've been trying to do. I've been trying to warn everybody and tell you that this is very, very real. And I will tell you one other thing we learned this week and last week after Michigan and after Wisconsin. How do you have people up by double digits in the case of Francesca Hong, 20 plus points? Well, that can prevent people from voting. I don't need to go vote for my candidate. My candidate has it in the bag. I can't vote for, you know, the other candidate because, for a general election, I can't vote. What's the point? We're down by 20. And then the woman loses? That is impactful for the vote itself. 800-941-SHAWN if you want to be a part of the program. You know, today we capture life's biggest moments with our phones. So many of our most meaningful memories were recorded long before smartphones, VHS tapes, film reels, slides, you know, printed photos, negatives, all that stuff. Technology's changed. And you spend all this time in your life recording important moments and you're like, kids are born, kids' first steps, kids' first day at school, all the way through, you know, the graduation from college and marriage and all that stuff. Anyway, that's why Legacy Box was founded over a decade ago, to preserve these memories in perpetuity. 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And guess what? Generations from now, your great, great, great, great, great, great, great, great, great grandchildren will know what you looked like and sounded like. 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
17: 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Between the beltways, first on 95, northbound and Laurel, slow from 216 to 100. Southbound 95 is stop and go from 100 to 175. On the BW Parkway, northbound, that's jammed up between 198 and 175. And the southbound side of the BW Parkway is jammed up between 175 to 198. 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
0: All right, drug czar Sarah Carter, also Bruce Blakeman running for governor of New York. Scott Walker, how could the polls be so wrong in Wisconsin? Straight ahead.
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0: You know, we see what's happening across the globe right now. Tensions in the Middle East, international conflicts. 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
35: Beckett's amazing. He's a miracle child. In the mornings, he'll wake up and he'll roll the shades up and, Dada, it's time to get up. It's a bright, beautiful day.
36: He started getting dizzy. At the first of the year, he started going, I have to sit down. I'm dizzy, Mommy. A month after his third birthday, he got diagnosed with ATRT brain cancer. All you can think of is the kid's not going to live. The fact that St. Jude doesn't bill is a godsend. 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They're the reason why my son's still alive.
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38: News this hour at Town Hall. I'm Bob Agnew in Washington. Wholesale inflation cooled last month. That offers little hope for price-weary Americans. even though they're still paying a lot more at the consumer level than they're used to. The Labor Department's Producer Price Index, that's the one that measures inflation before it ever hits the consumer, rose by 4.7% in July compared with a year ago. That is down from the 5.5% increase reported in June compared to a year ago. There is some concern growing now among parents and physicians over a new White House directive on vaccinations. Here's correspondent Lisa Dwyer.
1: Earlier this week, President Trump said the plan is to separate childhood vaccinations.
3: At 1 year, you should have 5 separate visits for vaccines rather than getting them all in the same day.
1: Health experts say vaccination rates are likely to fall because parents will need to take children to more appointments. There is also concern over the financial cost. Vaccine makers will need to build new manufacturing plants capable of producing millions of extra doses. Individual shots have not been marketed separately in the U.S. for decades. I'm Lisa Dwyer.
38: Also at townhall.com, technical failures slowed the vote count in a key Democrat primary. Willie Nelson has more details.
5: Wisconsin's Democratic primary for governor was marked by major technical problems and delays. In Milwaukee, officials loaded the wrong USB drives containing audit logs instead of actual results, causing significant delays. Greene County also faced server failures that held up reporting. Network election analysts were left visibly frustrated on air as the glitches unfolded. The problems came as socialist candidate Francesca Hong lost to David Crowley. Willie Nelson, Washington.
38: At the close on Wall Street, it's a successful day for all the major indexes. The Dow up by 31 points at 53,902. The NASDAQ was up 335, and the S&P 500 gained 48 points. More from townhall.com.
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7: Good afternoon. It's 4:03. I'm Maggie Hunter with the latest headlines from the WCBM Maryland News Center, brought to you by Vinny Steo. Fox 45 reports that a Baltimore City public pool in East Baltimore was forced to close Wednesday after an intruder got inside the facility overnight, leaving graffiti and feces behind. Pool operator Shalay Rogers said she arrived Wednesday morning at the Ambrose Kennedy swimming pool and discovered signs someone had trespassed. It was somebody that got in the pool after hours, Rogers said. Rogers said she found graffiti at the facility and then noticed feces near the gate by the deep end. And Baltimore police found a 45-year-old man suffering from a gunshot wound Wednesday night in Rosemont. Shortly after 9 p.m. August 12th, officers were conducting proactive enforcement in the 3100 block of West North Avenue, located in the city's Walbrook neighborhood, when they heard discharging, authorities said. I'm Maggie Hunter, 680. WCBM News.
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9: 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At the tunnels, first at the Harbor Tunnel, both tubes, northbound and southbound, very slow, and there are delays on both ends of the Harbor Tunnel. Getting to the Fort McHenry Tunnel on 95 northbound, jammed up from Canton Avenue to the Fort McHenry. On to 95 between the beltways, on the northbound side in Jessup, slow from 175 to 100, and the southbound side of 95 is stop and go from the beltway to 175. Tired of overpriced blinds? 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
10: Your Fox 45 forecast, mostly sunny, hot, and humid today with highs near 90, turning mostly cloudy tonight with a few showers possible and temperatures in the low 70s. From the Fox 45 Weather Authority, I'm meteorologist Amy Aronson for Talk Radio 680 WCBM.
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7: 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You know, I will tell you, one of the saddest things that you get to see in life is addiction. I learned a lot about addiction when I was 17 years old. I was working in a bar when I was 12. I've told the story a million times. They're like, I know some of you are saying, don't tell it again. Linda's rolling her eyes right now. I was a dishwasher every Friday, Saturday, Sunday night till 2 a.m. in the morning. At 13, I was a cook. Later, I became a busboy waiter. 17, I was a bartender. And I learned a lot about addiction. You know, in the case of alcohol addiction and alcoholism, it's so weird because every individual, like your own DNA and your own fingerprint, has their number. What is the number? Well, for some people, if they have one drink, it's too much for them. Some people can't drink. They don't metabolize it. It alters their personality immediately. And it just brings the absolute worst out of them. For some people, they have one drink and they're like acting like, woo, that's kind of like Linda. Is that you, Linda? Which one are you? Some people
8: can
7: have two drinks.
8: I am not a sissy drinker. That is fake news. I do not go woo.
7: Two or three. But once, for example, and this is, I'm using stereotypes, which I don't like to use, but there is something I observed. For example, men, when they drink too much, either get into, I love you, bro. I love you, but you're my best friend, or they want to fight somebody. And they want to flirt with anybody at the bar, even if a woman's with her married husband. It's insane. Women tend to become a little more flirtatious, but I've seen women fighting each other too. So there is some commonality there. Now we're not even talking about as bad as that is, and that's bad. There are all these other addictions on top of it. And, you know, and then you look at countries that are targeting our youth with all of these drugs, you know, fentanyl, you know, 3 grains of salt can kill a fentanyl, but the size of 3 grains of salt can kill a 250-pound man. That's insane. Or you look at opioid addiction, heroin addiction, you know, then you have prescription drug addiction, which is just out of control. We are an overprescribed society, period. End of sentence. There's no other way to put it. You know, Robert Kennedy Jr. Discussed the Trump administration fight to end homelessness and drug addiction. He himself went through years of this. I had a long talk with him, a personal talk. I wouldn't disclose the contents of it. And when you're in the throes of addiction, it is almost for the person impossible to get out of it. It's hard to explain, but here's what he said.
9: President Trump made this mission a national priority through the Great American Recovery. His leadership has made it possible for us to break down silos across the federal government, demand accountability for results, and put recovery at the center of our response to addiction and homelessness. We are directing federal resources towards programs that deliver lasting results, not programs that perpetuate cycles of detox, relapse, and reentry into care. And we're already seeing progress. In fact, new provisional data that was released today show that overdose deaths have dropped by more than 12% over the last 12 months. That means nearly 10,000 more Americans alive today who would otherwise not be alive. Those numbers underscore what President Trump has made clear. When we put recovery first and demand results, we save lives.
7: All right, joining us now is the director of the White House Office of National Drug Policy, a longtime friend of this program, often referred to, by the way, as the drug czar. Now, Sarah Carter is with us, and she has done so much work for this program and for Hannity, the TV show, in terms of going down to the border, dealing with illegal immigration and the drug smugglers and the cartels, and she's seen it up close and personal. I had the same experience when I used to go down to the border 12, 14, 15 times, been in a drug warehouse. The floor to ceiling, the biggest warehouse you've ever seen with a stench you can't take. And, you know, this is all drugs confiscated, you know, not counting all the drugs that get through and the unbelievable ways that people smuggle drugs into this country. We're poisoning our children and it's just terrible. Anyway, Sarah Carter, we miss you. I'm glad you're the drug czar. I can't think of a better person for this job. Tell us how it's going.
0: It's been going great, Sean. I'm here in San Diego. I was with Secretary Kennedy here, as well as Secretary Scott Turner, where our office, the Office of National Drug Control Policy, often, yes, referred to as the drug czar, re-released our best practices toolkit. What it is a treatment first way of handling homelessness and drug addiction in the United States. It's not about housing first. Secretary Turner, Secretary Kennedy have been very clear. We are done with waste, fraud, and abuse. And what we want at ONDCP, what we want is for people to live. Every human being counts. We're not going to lock them up in some motel, give them housing without treatment. We want them to have treatment first, and we want rules that protect children as well. I'm here in San Diego, and I was speaking to folks out here, and I went around this beautiful city, absolutely stunning city. And then one area of the city, you can just see the addiction, these old methods of harm reduction where people are in the streets and they've got needles in their arms and they're, you know, smoking crack, they're using meth, they are shooting up heroin with fentanyl, and the horrors of seeing that and then realizing that amongst those people that are on the streets, the adults, are children as well. So we need to, you know, this needs to be all inclusive. We need to protect our children. Secretary Kennedy and I and Secretary Turner have now a roadmap and guidelines that are going to go across the United States to rescue missions across our country and treatment centers, whether they're faith-based or non-faith-based, but we're bringing faith into the equation. We are reaching out to our faith-based communities as well and saying, here, this is a way to address homelessness and addiction through treatment first. Let's do it. I just returned from Colombia. I got to tell you, President Trump has been absolutely amazing. His policies and this administration, our friendships, our connections, and what we're doing. We were in Colombia for the inauguration. I was with Attorney General Blanche, as well as the head of DEA, Administrator Terry Cole. And we were there watching this great moment, a shift in geopolitically in our hemisphere, where we now have the Tiger, El Tigre, President de la Espria in office, and he's going to be working very closely with us in eradicating coca and going after the cartels. I leave today for Argentina, where we will be holding the International Drug Enforcement Conference with nations from all over the Western Hem in Argentina, in Buenos Aires, to discuss the best way to go after the cartels and after adversaries that are poisoning and targeting our children.

0: there's no guidance to recovery or living a better life, but instead they're kept in like the shackles of their addiction and inside these horrific, you know, motels and decrepit buildings where these are lost and forgotten souls. And right now on the streets, you're absolutely right. These hot shots, or we have at least at ONDCP now with our wastewater testing and working as a whole of government with the CDC for the first time because of the testing that we are doing on wastewater, we were able to see metatomidine, which is known as rhinoceros tranquilizer, out on the streets. I mean, think about this. It's 100 to 300 times more potent than xylazine. And it was out on the streets and it was killing our citizens. And we need a change in culture, a change in the way we think about ourselves and the way we treat drug use and drug addiction. And we need to tell our kids, you are worth more than this. You can have anything in your life. Just do not be shackled down by, you know, experimentation and drugs. This isn't a rite of passage. This can actually kill you. And we have enemies of our state that are out there and that are targeting our country and that are targeting our citizens. I always call this, you know, and I've said it before, Sean, this is irregular warfare against us. When you think about the type of fentanyl, the type of precursors that have been, you know, just basically smuggled into our country and how they have affected our nation, it is very real. I think now is the time that we wake up and together as a nation, we fight back on multiple levels, both inside the United States and outside the United States. And that's what President Trump has allowed us to do. And I mean, I feel grateful to be with people that care so much that they are willing to do everything to save lives and to save future generations of Americans. And that's what we're doing with this treatment first approach. It doesn't mean we don't want to give people housing.
1: All right, quick break. Right back. More with Sarah Carter, our drug czar, the director of the White House Office of National Drug Control Policy. On the other side, we'll also get your calls in. Bruce Blakeman, New York gubernatorial candidate, will join us. The president is going to New York and Nassau County tomorrow. There's one poll that shows it a 4-point race. Also, what the hell happened in Wisconsin? Even Frank Luntz said, you know, the polling that's taking place is so disgusting it should end. It is hurting our electoral process. We'll get Scott Walker's take on that coming up as well as we continue in your calls, 800-941-SHAWN.
2: 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How many liberals does it take to make a common sense statement? 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
18: All right, our final moments with our nation's drug czar, the director of the White House Office of National Drug Control Policy, Sarah Carter, our old friend, is with us. Let me ask you, though, Sarah, what about the recidivism rate? I know people that have been in and out of rehab, you know, 10 times before either they get off it or die. Because that's basically, that's your choice. You either give up your addiction or the odds are high that you're going to die in from some drug-related complication, overdose, whatever it happens to be.
19: Yeah, Sean, you're absolutely right. And that's the tragedy, right? That's why primary prevention has to be number one. We have to reach our children. We have to reach them, as Dr. Levin, our office, always says, before they jump in the river, before they put their toes in the river, before they start experimenting with these drugs. Because nothing good comes from it. You gave a great analogy, you know, with alcoholism, which is very deadly for some people, destroys families, destroys lives. You know, when you have those receptors, when you become addicted and you're unable to unleash yourself from those shackles, it becomes very, very difficult. It's a long process. Sometimes it takes multiple times, sometimes I've heard 5, 6, 7, 8 times going into rehab before people let it go. And if they don't let it go, you know, the choices are very, very narrow. And a lot of times it ends in death. And that's the tragedy. So we want to get the word out. We want to be there. This is why, you know, it's generational as well. We want to get families off of our streets. We want to protect children. We are a nation that is both tough, but is caring. And we are doing this so that we can actually save lives. We talk about housing first. In the past, you know, that didn't work. The recidivism rate was through the roof. And a lot of addicts who have recovered have said to us, and these are personal testimonies, that they couldn't even believe coming to California, you know, that they would get keys to an apartment, to a motel room where they could actually, you know, they didn't have to pay for it. They could go in and then they could just use drugs. And a lot of the people that were using with them would die. But there was no follow through. There was no oversight. It was like wasted taxpayer dollars leading to the deaths of Americans. That is not going to happen anymore in the United States. Not if we have anything to say about it. We're making sure that we give a roadmap to do things the right way. And well, Secretary Turner said we're pulling the money so that the fraud stops.
18: Sarah, you were made for this job. Our drugs are, she is the director of the White House Office of National Drug Control Policy. Keep up the great work, Sarah. I'd like to save lives. I put a high price on human life, and you do too. Keep it up. We appreciate it. Update us often. 800-941-SEAN if you want to be a part of the program. Though the headlines changed, unfortunately, the threats facing Israel, that remains, people that are sworn to Israel's destruction. And it's sad. What has happened is, you know, the headlines move on, but all the densely populated areas that were hit with these ballistic missiles, either from the Iranians themselves or their proxies, well, those homes are gone. People are homeless. People need bare necessities, humanitarian assistance, and that's food and water and shelter and clothing and medications. The elderly can't even get out, you know, to go see their doctor. Thank God the International Fellowship of Christians and Jews, they are stepping up to the moment that they're dealing with, and they're on the ground every single day providing life-saving aid. And, you know, and yet communities have to remain on alert. You know, when I went to Israel, I go to an underground bunker playground. Kids can't play outside because of all the rockets being fired into their town. It was a border town next to Gaza. I mean, it's just terrible. Parents wonder if they can send their kids to school safely. But anyway, I know the headlines fade, but the need for help and assistance for thousands are that remains. The International Fellowship of Christians and Jews, they just need your help, and they want your prayers, too. Please, in their time of need, as they fight for their survival, please help our friends in Israel. 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It's PrayIFCJ.org, PrayIFCJ.org today.
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20: With SRN News, I'm Bob Agnew in Washington. Wholesale inflation cooled last month, offering a narrow but meaningful signal that consumer prices may begin to ease sometime soon. Americans still paying too much, they say, for the goods and services that they buy. The Labor Department's Producer Price Index, the one that reaches the producers before it ever gets to the supermarket, was up, but only by 4.7 last month. That was less than the 5.5 year-over-year jump seen back in the month of June. To accomplish that, new vaccine mandates come from the White House. Drug makers may have to ramp up their facilities. That's because they're used to putting out a joint vaccine that covers several in just one shot. Now they're going to have to do them separately, according to the new White House mandate, and they say that could raise prices. On Wall Street at the closing bell, the Dow was up 55 points. The high-tech NASDAQ did very well, up by 348. This is SRN News.
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21: 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In a loop of the Beltway in Ruxton, traffic is slow from Green Spring Avenue to the JFX. Into Towson on the Inner Loop of the Beltway, it's stop and go between the Harrisburg Expressway and Harford Road. Now flipping over to the outer loop of the Beltway in Towson, you'll find it jammed up between the 283s. And on the outer loop of the Beltway in Woodlawn, traffic is slow from 70 to Baltimore National Pike. 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
23: Here are Fox 45 forecast. Mostly sunny, hot, and humid with temperatures in the upper 80s and low 90s. Feeling temperatures well into the low and mid 90s. Turning mostly cloudy tonight with temperatures back in the low 70s. A few showers possible overnight. Turning mostly cloudy on Friday with some scattered showers throughout the day. Still very warm, still very humid with highs in the mid 80s. From the Fox 45 Weather Authority, I'm meteorologist Amy Aronson for Talk Radio 680 WCBM.
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0: All right, 25 now till the top of the hour. 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You know, it was kind of like a really weird thing. I happen to like our, my county executive. You know, I left New York now years ago, and I got a list from lawyers and accountants. Do you realize there are now entire industries that have been built up around how to successfully leave blue states where they can't put their tentacles into you? Because there are more, for example, New York State tax agents in my free state of Florida than there are in New York. I mean, and when, so I hired accountants and I hired a law firm and they came up with a list. There's nearly 100 items of things I had to do to completely cut myself off of from New York, including don't go there ever pretty much. And, you know, I went once or twice to visit family. I'd rather pay their plane ticket. They'd rather come to Florida anyway. Number one. And then all the things you have to do to establish domicile, residency, in the free state of Florida. And there's a ton of stuff, but one of the things they made you do is like, well, if you keep your house, they'll try and argue, that is really where your heart is. You know, everyone believes this stupidity of 6 months and a day. That's not how those people work. And I know I've talked to too many people. They put them through hell. And it's just unbelievable. And it just, you know, they push people out, then people leave. I mean, they basically, Kathy Hochul, I want to just remind you what she said and then what Andrew Cuomo said. You know, Kathy Hochul said to President Trump and Lee Zeldin, get the hell out of town. Go down to Florida where you belong. Here's what she said.
2: And we're here to say that the era of Trump and Zeldin and Molinaro, just jump on a bus and head down to Florida where you belong, okay? Get out of town. Get out of town.
3: Their problem is not me and the Democrats. Their problem is themselves. Who are they? Are they these extreme conservatives who are right to life, a pro-assault weapon, anti-gay? Is that who they are? Because if that's who they are, and if they are the extreme conservatives, they have no place in the state of New York.
2: So this,
3: because that's not who New Yorkers are.
0: I did like my county executive. He's now running for governor, Bruce Blakeman. Now, Kathy Hochul also this week, you know, tried to use the Statue of Liberty in her argument to protect illegal immigrants, and then signed one of the most comprehensive laws to rein in ICE in the entire country. Let me play both of those for you.
2: The Statue of Liberty stands tall in our harbor. For generations, she's had a simple message. Bring me your tired, your poor, your huddled masses yearning to be free. And despite the utter lack of humanity and compassion coming out of Washington, that message still means something here in New York. It means that in this state, we treat all people with dignity and decency, regardless of how they got here. And that's one of the reasons I'm proud that we signed one of the most comprehensive laws to rein in ICE in the entire country. It prohibits law enforcement agencies from having formal agreements with ICE. That means unless a crime has been committed, ICE cannot use local cops, their jails, their technology, to use local cops for civil immigration enforcement.
0: All right, joining us now, he was a great county executive, and I had to sell my house, you know, which I happen to like it. I would have kept it maybe as a vacation home if I could afford it. I don't know. I didn't have a choice. The lawyer's accountant said don't do it. Anyway, Bruce Blakeman is with us. He's done a great job as county executive, and the people love him in Nassau County. By the way, if you look at a map of New York, it's all red, except you got these five little boroughs that are, you know, densely populated areas, including Zoran, Marxist, Commie, Mamdani's, New York City, etc. Bruce, good to talk to you, my friend. How are you?
4: I'm doing great, Sean, and we miss you very much.
0: You know, you're very kind. You know, it's funny. I had Comrade de Blasio on my podcast, and I said, you didn't really mean it when you said you wish I didn't leave. He said, I actually did. Chuck Schumer said the same thing to me. I'm like, well, you chased me out. I had two governors in a row saying they don't want me to live there.
4: Well, Sean, when high net worth individuals leave our state, it hurts the carpenters, the electricians, the plumbers, the waiter, the waitress, the bartender. And by New York frowning on you coming back to New York is so stupid, because if you stayed in your second home, you would be creating economic opportunity. You'd be creating jobs. If you came in to visit, to go to a hotel, you'd be patronizing a hotel, restaurants. People in the Democratic Party, especially the DSA, which, as you said, they're a bunch of commies and they're anti-American. They don't understand that it's economic activity that makes it more affordable for people, because it puts more money in their pocket. So make choices on how they want to spend their money rather than Kathy Hochul and Zoran Mamdani.
0: You know, I still stay in touch. I used to go to, you know, restaurants on a regular basis, Chris and Tony's in Syosset, a Rothman Steakhouse. I used to go there. I'm still in touch with the people that own it and the people that that wait tables there. They all became friends of mine. And they're like, you know, they see more and more of this, that people, regular customers, are leaving. And it upsets them and it hurts their way of life. The people, you know, that I would, that work for me, you know, whether they were landscapers or whatever it happened to be, I stay in touch with them all. I mean, it's just in that sense, it's sad. Now, I do like Florida better. I'm not going to lie, because I like being around the water, but I was on the water there. It's just, you know, they're doing everything possible. Look what Mamdani did to Ken Griffin. What was your thoughts on that? And now he's doxing everybody that owns a home that he claimed, even though he's wrong half the time, a judge stopped it, that it's not their full-time residence.
4: Well, not only does it kill jobs, and not only is it bad for the economy, but what Zoran Mamdani has been doing is anti-American. This guy does not believe in American values. This is a guy who believes in collectivism, which is another word for communism. This is a guy that on July 4th, didn't have one good thing to say about America on the 250th anniversary of the greatest nation in the world that's created more prosperity for people and more freedom for people than any other form of government. This is a guy that's an anti-Semite, he's anti-Christian, and he's anti-American.
0: You know, I'm very fond of Lee Zeldin, and Lee Zeldin in the last election outperformed all of my expectations because of mass migration. I really do believe what I said is true. I think you are the last great final hope for New York State. Am I wrong?
4: I wake up every morning with that burden on my shoulders, and I know that I'm running for the right reasons to save our state. We're in a death spiral now, Sean. The highest tax state in America. We're 50th in economic outlook. Our electric bills are 70% higher than the national average. People are suffering in the state. They're miserable under Kathy Hochul. She spent $8 billion of our tax money on illegal migrants who weren't New Yorkers. They're not Americans. They didn't earn a thing. They get more than New Yorkers get. It's absolutely insane. And each and every day, I have a Democrat that comes up to me and says, I'm a lifelong Democrat. I've never voted Republican before in my life. I'm voting for you, and I'm voting Republican this year because our party is crazy. This is not the party of Mario Cuomo. This is not the party of you, Kerry. This is not the party of Daniel Patrick Moynihan. It's not even the party of Bill Clinton. Because you know what the difference is, Sean? While we may have had political differences with people in the Democratic Party, you and I, we knew all along that they loved America, that we had differences, but they loved America. This DSA, Kathy Hochul, Zohran Mamdani, they hate America. And that's the most troubling thing. And I'm running for our kids and our grandkids to save our state and pull it out of that death spiral that Kathy Hochul has us in so that we can create prosperity, cut taxes, cut electric bills, give people more freedom, and have safer communities because they don't even respect our law enforcement.
18: Well, we're going to follow this race closely. All our prayers are with you. And I mean this sincerely. I have a lot of friends in New York, and I know you'd crush it. I know you'd do a great job. And I'm really, really pulling for you in this campaign. Bruce Blakeman, New York gubernatorial candidate. We really appreciate what you're doing. Keep working hard. Oh, and you have President Trump coming tomorrow, right?
4: President Trump's coming tomorrow. He's going to visit all of our law enforcement facilities, which are some of the best in the world, and we're just honored to have him there. He's coming to pay his respect to all the men and women of law enforcement and volunteer firefighters and first responders, so we're really proud of that. And I know he's your good buddy, and we will certainly pass on your good greetings. And, Sean, we love what you're doing. We love you. We miss you. When I'm governor, you'll come back here. Nobody will harass you. May God bless you, and may God bless America.
18: I really appreciate you, Bruce Blakeman. Please, if you're in New York, save your state. Bruce will transform New York in ways you can't imagine. All right, quick break. When we come back, we'll take a call. Then at the top of the hour, we'll find out how are the polls so wrong in Wisconsin? Former Governor Scott Walker will join us. Then a lot more of your calls coming up, 800-941-SHAWN. If you want to be a part of the program. Linda, why does everyone want to talk about the dead body now? Oh, my goodness, touching dead bodies. What have you done to me and this show? Now I felt terrible talking to Cheryl. Quick break, right back. We'll continue.
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6: 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Coming out of the city on 395, traffic is jammed up from Conway Street to 95. Westbound 70, you'll find it jammed between the Beltway and Columbia Pike. On to 95 between the Beltways, northbound in Jessup slow from 32 to 100. And southbound 95 is stop and go between 895 and the car rest area. 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
18: All right, let's get to a couple of calls. Cheryl is in Tennessee. Hello, Cheryl. How are you?
20: Hi, Sean. I'm great. How are you?
18: I'm good. Glad you called.
20: Thank you. I'm glad you took my call. I just wanted to come back to something you were talking about yesterday about touching a lifeless body and why people would.
18: Oh, my word. Is this what you want to talk about? Because Linda touches dead bodies like at a wake. You don't think that's weird?
20: No, I don't. And the reason I'm calling is to give you some insight so maybe you could understand why some people do. My husband was taken from me suddenly and unexpectedly, and the opportunity to speak to him was taken in a moment. And I would have crawled up in his casket and laid with him as long as they allowed me to, if I could have, because I knew as soon as they closed it, I would never see him again this side of heaven. I have no problem touching my loved one, even though I know his spirit isn't there, but that's the last representation physically of a man I spent 30 years with, and absolutely I would touch him. I caressed him, I kissed him, and I held his hand.
18: I don't know. I mean, you know, you're making me feel terrible now that I said all that. What you're describing is a deep abiding love that couples, I wish every couple had. And okay, I'll make an exception for you. I understand. I'm so sorry for your loss, by the way.
20: Thank you.
18: But Linda, like, touches every dead body. It doesn't have to be the husband that she just adored.
20: Yes.
18: But you're giving me a different perspective. In your case, I don't have a problem with it. In Linda's case, I have a ton of problems with it.
20: I'm feeling you may touch Angelie even though she's not there. I could be wrong.
18: I'm not. No. You're making me open my mind and rethink it. But honestly, I want to be remembered as I am. I don't want to be remembered in a coffin and people staring at me. But Cheryl, God bless you. I'm sorry about your loss. Your husband sounds like a wonderful man, and you sound like you had a beautiful, beautiful marriage. I'm so happy for you.
0: All right, 800-941-SHAWN. You want to be a part of the program? Well, now I feel horrible, Linda. But
1: I mean, listen, I think he handled that very well.
0: I'm sorry. I mean, if it was Anthony in your case, I love Anthony. He's such a good guy. He's an awesome guy.
1: But would you touch his hand in the casket?
0: I wouldn't know, but you do it. It freaks me out as much.
1: You're like, absolutely not.
0: No. All right. Everyone needs a home security system. 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
23: News this hour from Town Hall. I'm Keith Peters in Washington. The Pentagon is acknowledging civilian casualties for strikes on Yemen.
24: In an unclassified assessment sent to Congress, the Pentagon says U.S. airstrikes targeting Iranian-backed Houthi rebels in Yemen last year killed more than 150 civilians. The review focused on three strikes in April 2025. At the time, the Houthis had been attacking commercial ships in the Red Sea. Civilian casualties from U.S. military operations have been drawing concern, particularly after a U.S. missile struck an Iranian primary school in the opening days of the Iran war, killing up to 168 people. Ben Thomas, Washington.
23: Ukraine's drones hit a major Russian refinery 800 miles from the border, sparking a fire.
2: Ukraine has struck deep inside Russia, targeting a major oil refinery, marking the fourth attack in 3 days. The Ukrainian drone attack is part of Kyiv's ongoing campaign to disrupt Moscow's vital oil sector. The targeted refinery, the Gazprom Neftekhim Salavat complex, which caught on fire, is one of Russia's largest facilities, according to officials. The attack follows a blitz on a Russian naval base on the Black Sea coast. A Russian official has said another refinery hit by Ukraine earlier this week may take 6 months to bring back online. I'm Karen Chamas.
23: A judge has dismissed a Trump administration lawsuit that accused Harvard University of ignoring harassment of Jewish students. Thursday's decision says Trump's administration failed to prove an ongoing violation of federal anti-discrimination laws. A good day on Wall Street with the Dow up by 69 points. The NASDAQ rose 214 with the S&P 500 advancing by 50. More on these stories at townhall.com.
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4: Good afternoon, it's 5:03. I'm Maggie Hunter with the latest headlines from the WCBM Maryland News Center. Fox 45 reports a $2.5 billion question. Was this year's Baltimore County school budget legally approved? The Maryland State Department of Education says yes, but one state senator disagrees, and he's now asking the Attorney General to weigh in. Baltimore County resident Amy Adams had hoped a new report from the Maryland State Department of Education would provide clarity regarding how Baltimore County Public Schools' fiscal year 2027 budget was approved. A nonprofit that received roughly $300,000 in taxpayer-backed funding and employed Baltimore Mayor Brandon Scott's wife shut down last year, but its latest public tax filing showed more than $224,000 in net assets, and there is not yet a final filing showing what happened to the organization's resources. Be More Empower ended operations in September 2025. I'm Maggie Hunter, 680 WCBM News.
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6: 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At the tunnels first, 895 northbound, jammed up from the Route 2 spur to the Harvard Tunnel. Southbound side of 895 at Frankhurst Avenue, the right lane is blocked. Traffic is very slow from O'Donnell Street. Now over at the Fort McHenry Tunnel, 95 northbound is stop and go from the Beltway to the Fort McHenry. Southbound on 95 at the Fort McHenry, there's a crash. The left lane is blocked and traffic is jammed
5: from Eastern Avenue. 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
7: Your Fox 45 forecast, mostly sunny, hot, and humid today with highs near 90, turning mostly cloudy tonight with a few showers possible and temperatures in the low 70s. From the Fox 45 Weather Authority, I'm meteorologist Amy Aronson for Talk Radio 680 WCBM.
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0: 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Coming up next, our final news roundup and information overload hour.
1: All right, news roundup and information overload hour. Our toll-free telephone number is 800-941-SEAN if you want to be a part of the program. Linda, does every caller want to talk about the fact that you like to go to Awake and touch dead people? I mean, what has happened to this audience? What has happened?
2: I love our audience. They're super supportive. I'm a big fan.
1: There's got to be more people agree with me. We should put a poll on Hannity.com on that. Except for Cheryl. Cheryl kind of, my heart felt for her. I mean, she loved her husband. She was awesome. Feels so bad for her. Anyway, now we have a lot of issues to deal with, and we've gone over this whole radicalization, Democratic Party, and El Sayed, for example, you know, in the pocket of Hassan Piker, campaigning with him even the day before the election. But I want to deal with one issue first. And how is it possible that like the last 13, 14 polls heading into this race with Francesca Hung, and this guy that actually beat her by 3,000 votes, David Crowley, how is it possible polls after poll, many of them showing Francesca Hung winning by 20 points or more? It was a slam dunk election. How is it El Sayed was winning by double digits and it became a 1-point race? And this is back to back failure at a level I've never seen before. You know, Frank Luntz and a lot of pollsters, like I've talked to Matt Towery and Robert Cahaley and John McLaughlin, the people that we trust on this program, because they get it right. Very rarely, occasionally they'll get it wrong, but I've never seen a case where they've ever got it wrong by double digits. I mean, this is a danger to voting. If, for example, if you're in favor of a candidate, you see your candidate's up by 23 points. Oh, well, they don't need my vote. We're good. This is a slam dunk. Okay, that's dangerous. That could repress voting. On the other side of it, you know, you're thinking, my candidate's down 23 points. What's the point of going out and voting for him? I'm wasting my time. He's going to lose anyway. This has got to stop. Luntz said, I'm calling for a total complete shutdown of primary polling in the Midwest until we can figure out what the hell's going on. I think it's bigger than that. I think we have seen this in many elections. The one person that cannot be polled accurately, except with the exceptions of the people that I mentioned, Towery, Cahaley, John McLaughlin, the one exception, you know, they get it. The media gets stopped. They can't poll Donald Trump accurately. They just have not. And all those people nailed 2016, 2020, and 2024. They know how to poll Trump. And there is a difference. You know, John McLaughlin has worked with controversial figures his entire life. Usually don't poll well. Usually are underwater. There's a way to poll it and get an accurate reading. Same with Matt Towery. Same with Robert Cahaley. Anyway, here to shed some light on what the heck went on here is the former governor of the great state of Wisconsin. Scott Walker is with us. Can you explain this? Governor, how are you? Good to have you back.
3: Oh, good to be with you, Sean. Yeah, it's a bunch of things. I think you mentioned President Trump, in Wisconsin in particular. Not only did they have President Trump wrong in each of his elections, I remember in my recall, they called me Dead Man Walker because the polls had us so far down 20 points at the beginning of the recall. We ended up winning with more votes than we did the first time. I think there's a whole wave of disenfranchised, upset voters out there that have in the past voted for me, for Donald Trump, not just in Wisconsin, but across the country, and who in these primaries, it's not just younger voters, it's voters that may not be traditional voters, but who show up for big elections that aren't showing up in the polls.
1: You know, I saw your X account, and you put up there about David Crowley, who beat Francesca Hung by 3,000 votes. You say, he's not a moderate. He's a tax and spend, leftist from Milwaukee, where the schools are a mess. He was handpicked by Tony Evers because they thought the Democratic Socialists couldn't win, and his policies are not different even if he didn't post about wanting to cancel Thanksgiving. So you know a lot about him. One of the interesting things that came out is I think he underperformed it with the people that knew him best in Milwaukee. Am I wrong in that observation?
3: Oh, Sean, as usual, you're right on it. I mean, he barely carried Milwaukee County, a place he should have just ran the score up. And he's just lucky that outstate Governor Evers saying she couldn't win, I think, helped with older, more traditional Democrats who just wanted to win, who weren't into the democratic socialism. But in his county,
1: especially in Madison, didn't he outperform in Madison where it was expected Francesca Hong would do better?
3: Yeah, absolutely. And elsewhere in the state, in Milwaukee County, they know this is a guy who is the absolute undisputed king of raising taxes in the state. He jacked up the sales tax about double what it was before, by far the highest in the state, one of the highest in the country. He said he was going to do it for property tax relief, but the year after, property taxes went up again. Bus fares have gone up. Fees have gone up. The budget is still in deficit, an absolute mess. And he so screwed up the health care plan there that public employees in the county almost didn't have health care. On top of that, as you mentioned, the schools are an absolute mess, some of the worst in the country in Milwaukee. And the crime rate, particularly violent crime, has gone up dramatically during his tenure. So to me, he may not carry the banner of a democratic socialist, but he's running on all the same policies. The only difference is, and he has his own, by the way, he has his own social media problem from years ago. That's kind of weird, but at least he didn't say he was going to cancel Thanksgiving. So sadly, many in the media in Wisconsin are falsely trying to call him a moderate. He is not a moderate. There are no moderates left, as you know, in that party. It's just a matter of he's been smarter not to be implode as Francesca Hong did in this campaign.
1: Well, I made a prediction on this radio show yesterday, on my TV show last night, and I think I will be proven right, is, you know, all of the platform items that are in writing on the DSA's website, because now they're, since 2019, 250 DSA candidates have won. And we're going to have well over 40 of them running in this upcoming election. And I, you know, you heard AOC this weekend talk about, we didn't really mean defund the police. We didn't mean any of the stuff we were saying. That was just, you know, version 1.0. What they have determined, I'm sure there's internal polling that is motivating this, quote, let's hide who we really are strategy, kind of like hiding Joe Biden in the basement, the Abigail Spanberger, you know, campaign. But, you know, they're going to take down, they want to eliminate the Senate, the presidency, you know, change the judiciary, amnesty for illegals, abolish borders, abolish ICE, abolish prison and police, defund the Department of War and deportation, and eliminate cash bail, wealth tax, new Green Deal, and public ownership of private corporations. So I don't think they're going to change. What they're going to do is now adopt a strategy is we're going to hide who we really are. That's what they're going to do.
3: That's 100% right, and they're getting better at it. Think about it. I think one of the problems Francesca Hong had this time is she's never run statewide before. She was a state representative. The winners in Michigan, and remember, the winner for the U.S. Senate in the primary in Minnesota are both just as radical democratic socialists, but they've run statewide before. So they've gotten better at crafting their language, even though they want the same democratic socialism that's ruining Venezuela, even as we speak. It's one of the things we tell college kids all the time at Young America's Foundation is this doesn't work. It doesn't work anywhere, not just in the past, but today. And we got to get that message out, not just in elections, but we got to take back those young people if we're going to save America.
1: Well, for Republicans and Trump supporters that live in the great state of Wisconsin, let's listen to David Crowley. He's running for governor to stop MAGA extremism.
4: And every one of us has something much bigger to unite around. And that is

0: Trump and anyone close to Donald Trump. Basically, anything that would move the country forward will come to a screeching halt. And we will be debating all the items I just mentioned. Oh, and, you know, of course, they champion the right of men to play women's sports, be in the locker room, all the other stuff, too. So what are you telling people in Wisconsin?
1: Oh, I say it's all on the line. I mean, anything. Think about how much safe we are since we have a secure border. They're going to take that away. Think about all this talk about taxing the ultra rich. They're not going to tax the ultra rich. We saw this years ago when Maryland did the millionaire tax, and next thing you know, all the millionaires left and people making just $100,000 or slightly above were being taxed. This will reach the middle class. This will devastate the economy. This will put us back. And it's not just about a 2 or 4 year difference. They do the things you're talking about in Washington and in state houses across America. They're locking this in for generations to come. They're locking their power structure in. That's what it's all about. And we may not have a shot in a state like Wisconsin again if they get control and put in place these democratic socialist radical ideas, particularly the police.
0: You're still a young guy. Would you consider getting back into politics?
1: You know, I'm 25 years younger than Joe Biden, so you never know. I'm hoping 4 years from now I get Tom Tiffany reelected, but God help us if we don't. Maybe that'd be enough to pull me back in.
0: Tom Tiffany would be a great senator. I agree with you. Scott Walker, Governor, it's great to have you back. We appreciate you being on the show. Thank you, sir.
1: God bless. Thank you, Sean.
0: You too. 800-941-SEAN if you want to be a part of the program. All right, quick break, right back. We'll hit the phones when we get back. Toll free is 800-941-SEAN if you want to be a part of the program. And then the final half hour of the show, all calls straight ahead as we continue.
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0: All right, let's get to our busy phones. 800-941-SHAWN is our toll-free number. Why did I open this Pandora's box? I do this too regularly on this show. I get off on a tangent, and the tangent becomes what people want to talk about. All right, Marshall in Florida. What's up, Marshall? What do you want to talk about?
1: I've been listening to you since your WVNN days in Athens because I was raised in Northwest Alabama. I got ADD and I talk real fast. But, and I get nervous when I talk to you, brother, my Irish brother. My last name starts MCC, so I'm on Team Linda about I have kissed my grandmother on the forehead. I touched her hand, and I said goodbye. And so that being said, I'm on Team Linda, and I remember when Katie came on board, and she has made that call board her own. She is Supergirl, and Linda is Wonder Woman. You've got a superhero team with you, dude. I'm telling you.
0: So, well, thanks, number one, for listening since my days in Huntsville, Alabama. That was from 90 to 92. You know, I got a very nice editorial sending me off to Atlanta. And that is, the headline in the editorial was "Goodbye to the Talk Show Host from Hell." And when I left Atlanta in 96, when Fox went on the air, the year-end edition of the Atlanta Journal-Constitution, they were very nice to me too. Yep. They said 1996 was a great year. The Olympics came and Sean Hannity left. Oh, I had no idea that I had such an impact on two cities.
1: Oh yeah. Several years ago, I sent you a Texas Ranger law enforcement badge with a detailed letter of what the badge meant to me. And I only asked one thing. I asked one thing, Sean, and you come through. I asked you, I left you my address and my phone number, and I said, I will never use it for nefarious reasons because I don't have email and I don't do a lot of internet stuff. I said, take a picture with the badge. Send it to me. I'll look at the photo. I'll delete it. I'll delete the number. And you never did. You broke my heart, brother. You broke my heart.
0: All right, Marshall, I got to explain to you and to other people that write me. I do not receive any mail from the post office. And I'm going to tell you why, because it's not fair if I don't. I have had instances where either I or an assistant or somebody that works for me will open the letter where white powder comes flying out. I'm just being very blunt with you. And it is then torture for the person that opened that letter. I'm under very strict security orders not to open any mail that I don't recognize. I used to respond to everybody that wrote me by hand, handwritten notes. I used to email back for years on Fox when I had an email account, people that watch the show. I can't do any of that anymore. I really don't have the time, number one. But number two, more importantly, I have an email account and I can't open that stuff. And it's actually screened in ways that I'm not going to go into on the show. I mean, it's terrible. People think I'm a jackass and an arrogant jerk. I'm not.
2: I think most people have the common sense and the wherewithal and the awareness of today's environment to know that you're not able to do that. So I don't think that that's an issue, but
0: I hope so because I mean, Marshall thought I, you know, ignored him and I obviously hurt his feelings. That was not, I can't. It's unfortunate. 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
4: With SRN News, I'm Keith Peters in Washington. With arms raised and fists clenched, rescuers in Colombia call for silence as they listen for signs of life in the rubble left by a deadly earthquake. The disaster has killed more than 270 people and left hundreds more missing. The call for quiet on Thursday was part of last-ditch efforts to find survivors in the aftermath of the 7.4 magnitude quake. The battle over the Kennedy Center's future is escalating. President Trump's allies on the board voted on Thursday to add his name to the building's facade so it would read the John F. Kennedy Center for the Performing Arts, restored and renovated by President Donald J. Trump. On Wall Street, the Dow by 69 points, the NASDAQ rose 214, the S&P 500 advanced 50. More details at srnnews.com.
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9: 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On the inner loop of the Beltway in Broxton, traffic is slow from Green Spring Avenue to the JFX. Into Towson, the inner loop of the Beltway is jammed up from the Harrisburg Expressway to Lock Raven. Now flipping over to the outer loop of the Beltway in Lockhart, you're going to find a crash between Liberty Road and Security Boulevard. Traffic is jammed from 795. And on the outer loop of the Beltway in Arbutus, you'll find it stop and go between 95 and the Cambrian Road exit. 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
10: Here at Fox 45 forecast, mostly sunny, hot, and humid with temperatures in the upper 80s and low 90s. Feel like temperatures well into the low and mid 90s. Turning mostly cloudy tonight with temperatures back in the low 70s. A few showers possible overnight. Turning mostly cloudy on Friday with some scattered showers throughout the day. Still very warm, still very humid, with highs in the mid-80s. From the Fox 45 Weather Authority, I'm meteorologist Amy Aronson for Talk Radio 680 WCBM.
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1: So, you know, that we talk a lot about Hassan Piker. You know, you have El Sayed running against our friend Mike Rogers in the great state of Michigan. And, you know, he's out there campaigning up to the last day with Hassan Piker. You know, America deserved 9/11, you know, wants the streets to run red in the, with blood of, landlords. Really sick stuff. Now we have new comments. I'd never heard these before. Linda, did you ever F America and, you know, he wants to wipe his backside with the, wipe his ass with the Constitution? Did you ever hear that one before?
2: No, these are all new this week.
1: Okay, let's play all the new stuff from this week from Hassan Piker.
3: I f*** the Constitution. I wipe my ass with the Constitution. It's a f*** piece of paper, dude. Shut the f*** up. Mother f*** the Constitution and mother f*** this country, okay? You stupid b***.
4: I don't give a f- what black people care about. Oh, black people care about this, black people care about that. Like, shut the f- up. That's not how politics works. Oh, well, Hassan, how dare you? Like it or not, black people care about this issue. It's like, it's such a f- stupid stance. Oh my God, I can't believe they're walking over the Israeli and the American flag. Like, suck my dude. They can do whatever they want with the American flag and the Israeli flag. I wipe my American flag. Is.
5: Hell yeah.
4: I don't have any sort of patriotism in my heart.
5: For
4: any, yeah, for America, but just in general.
1: Now, El Sayed has defended campaigning with this guy. How does this guy have any shot of winning in Wisconsin? I mean, if you vote for him in Wisconsin, I'm sorry, Michigan. You vote for him in Michigan, we're losing the country. It's over. Because this is madness on top of the stated, printed, on their website, DSA policies that they support, which would upend the entire country, turn it upside down, make it unrecognizable. I mean, there's no excuse for this. There's no excuse for associating with such people. Remember how they tried, you know, they took Charlottesville, you know, when the president said there's some horrible people and actually there were some good people. Well, there were some good people that had good intentions, and there were horrible people there. I want nothing to do with white nationalists, neo-Nazis. I want no part of those people. You know, I could get a high rating of putting on a podcast those lunatics that believe this crap because people want to see the fight and the controversy. I've no interest in platforming lunatics. I just don't. You know what? I'm at a different point in my career. I just like, I'll talk to the DSA people, but that's as far as we're going to go. We did have a wild debate. Did you see the promo last night? You know, have you ever heard of this femosphere movement?
2: I mean, just a little bit in what you and I have talked about, but I'm not actively following that, no.
1: I don't think you would be in agreement with it, do you?
2: No, I am not in agreement with it.
1: You're not, you would not consider yourself a feminist.
2: I am an anti-feminist. I can't stand people who identify by their gender or their sexuality or any of the color of their skin. I'm not about it. It's a meritocracy for me all day, every day.
1: This became a wild podcast, and we played this woman, Kanika Batra, part of the Femosphere, and it makes like a relationship with a guy all transactional, all of it. And it just got out of control. Take a listen.
5: I get a lot of hate from my audience. I hate my audience, though. My audience is...
6: Whoa. Stop right there. Did I just hear you say you hate your audience?
5: Well, yeah.
6: You sound like Graham Platner, who said that the people in Maine are racist and stupid, that he wanted to vote for him when he was running.
5: No, but the thing is, I have leftist women as my followers because they love, like, the mental health stuff and feminine rage. So it's like I can't ever talk about things I truly believe in. I can't talk about conservatism.
1: So this show got so out of control, she totally threw us a curveball by saying, I hate my audience. Anytime I try to talk about Charlie Kirk and I like Charlie Kirk or other values other than, you know, being a lunatic femosphere, you know, hardcore radical, they don't like it and I lose people following me. I'm like, well, who's the real you? And then, you know, she made a statement about whether or not she's well. And then her husband that was there watching, I pulled him on the show. Linda, I don't know if you had time to see it yet. I'm sure you probably have not, but I'm like, wow. It was,
2: well, I saw the highlights and I was shocked she was married, to be perfectly frank.
1: Apparently transactional, but I don't know. I mean, I'm getting more cynical by the hour. What can I tell you?
2: That's for damn sure.
1: All right, let's take a call about Linda. What the heck? Let's go to Robert in Alabama. What's up, Robert? How are you?
7: Hey, Sean, how are you?
1: Good, sir. What's going on?
7: Is this Team Linda?
1: All right, you know what? Is this like Linda stacking the calls with the help of Katie?
2: Clearly I am. I am stacking the calls because yesterday I got to give the number out and tell people to call in and break your stones.
1: I know.
2: Which was actually super fun.
7: You know how she does? She's just the most real person. There, every time I hear her talk, she's the most real, succinct, I mean, tell it like it is person. She doesn't have
1: And I'm not any of those things.
2: Oh my God, we're talking about me. Just give him a second to finish his thought. It was just getting good.
1: Of course
2: good.
1: You want him to continue talking about
2: of
1: you.
2: Of course
1: all
2: I
1: about
2: do.
1: Me. It's all about my. It's all about
2: It's not all
1: one.
2: About
1: all
2: me, but
1: my,
2: it's
1: what
2: like,
1: I think, what I know, what I love, what I want, what I see.
2: It's about me right now. It's like an RN moment. Go ahead. I'm sorry I interrupted you, Robert.
7: I love you, Sean. You know, and I've been watching you since, Alan Combs days.
1: I know.
2: And, you can cut him off now. Changed. He went back to you. We can move on. Go ahead, Robert. What do you want to call in about
1: today? Have I changed, Robert?
7: Hey, everything you say, Linda, is just spot on. I mean, it's real. You're the most real person on radio that I can think of right now. And you just say,
2: thank you,
1: you know,
2: sir.
1: If Linda was single, I think she'd have a lot of eligible guys. She's getting a lot of compliments today.
7: Oh, yeah.
2: I'll tell you what.
1: But I will tell you what. Her husband's awesome. Her husband's really awesome.
7: Yeah. Well, you used to talk like that too, Sean.
1: I know. I remind people. And when I was in Alabama,
7: Esther,
1: every caller in Alabama told me when they called my radio show. But I worked hard at eliminating it. It comes up when I'm tired, which can happen at times.
7: And I'm from Philly, and I used to have a thick accent. But as I live,
1: you certainly don't have an Alabama accent. I can tell you that.
7: No, I'm not going to go that extreme.
1: All right. You got your suck up to Linda calling. You feel good about yourself. You feel good. Are you happy?
7: This isn't about me. It's about giving kudos to Linda and knock it off with her accent.
8: Leave her.
1: All right, it's about you sucking up to her, and that's two suck up calls in a day, and it's making me nauseous. Okay, I'm tired of it. But I still love you, Robert. God bless you, my friend. I love Alabama too. All right, let's go to Keith in Pennsylvania. Keith, how are you? Glad you called.
9: John, I am excellent. No dead bodies and no sucking up. So
1: thank God.
9: You and I are about the same age. And when we were growing up, roller derby was like the big thing.
1: I remember roller derby big time. I used to watch it. It was on Saturdays, I think, in the morning.
9: Yeah.
1: Or like noon, something like that.
9: Like awesome to watch.
1: It was so kick ass. It's like hockey, without a puck and,
9: yeah.
1: You know, all the fighting and all, you know, just clobbering each other. I like warrior sports. I always have.
9: Now, granted, these girls did sign up for that. And they did not in the NBA, or the question mark NBA. So, but they do want viewership. So maybe they can adopt a little bit of that.
1: Well, look, I mean, one of the things I never want to see happen. I'm a big hockey fan. It's my favorite sport and I love my Florida Panthers. And one of the things that I love the most about hockey is when a fight breaks out. I'm not going to sit here and be a phony and say I don't like it because I do. And so does everyone else at the game and watching at home. I mean, it's a part of the sport. You take that part out, it's ridiculous. You know, but I will tell you this, the clotheslining of Sophie Cunningham and the treatment of Caitlin Clark has gotten way out of hand. And, you know, I was going to bring this up earlier. Well, I touched on it earlier, but you know, the WNBA, I don't know if you've heard the news from yesterday about the WNBA. You know, they cannot define what a woman is. They released this statement, which is just makes them sound even more ridiculous than they are every single day. And, you know, now they're lashing out at fans saying they're bad faith. They don't want biological men ruining, you know, women's sports. Today's meeting covered a wide range of topics, including the ongoing discussions on transgender athletes and continued hate and vitriol directed at players online. We will continue to engage all league stakeholders in the coming weeks and months. We will approach these important conversations thoughtfully and in alignment with the values of our league. There is no immediate eligibility matters affecting the WNBA. We strongly denounce bad faith efforts to use these topics to demean or to marginalize others. They took a complete escape hatch. They dodged the question, which was pending. And, you know, which is, are you going to let men like Enes Kanter Freedom in the WNBA? That was the question at hand. And you know what? They don't want to answer it. They can't define what a woman is, because they're going to sound stupid when they do. And I'm telling you, at the end, they're going to just ruin, you know, what would be a huge opportunity, for women to have their own league. And they've now drawn a lot of attention, but I told you, go woke, you go broke. No other way to put it. 800-941-SEAN, our number if you want to be a part of the program. Back to our busy phones. North Carolina, Daniel. What's up, Daniel? How are you?
10: Good, Sean. How you doing? I just want to say God bless you. May the Lord shine his confidence upon you. What you're doing
1: is
10: phenomenal, especially with this election integrity stuff, having Scott Walker on and talking about the polling. Now, what I wanted to talk about was I had a theory. I'm like an analyst at, like, every primary is my Super Bowl. I look at, I stayed up to 2:30 in the morning to see the results of the Wisconsin race. And I'm looking over there and I'm thinking, they changed from 500 to like almost 800,000 the turnout. Now you get 500,000 in the primary. It's amazing. It's phenomenal. 800,000 people and the groundswell of all the progressives and the young people coming out in Dane County and Milwaukee and all these types of places where you have that type of crowd for Francesca Hung. They say that there's about 10 places. One of them is Milwaukee, where you have central, where they take all the things, the mail-in ballots, and they go to a central place and they release them at the end of the night. To me, it seemed like they learned from what they did with El Fayed in Michigan, and they got super nervous, the Democrat establishment crowd, because they knew Tom Tiffany would have kicked her, in my opinion, would have
9: What if?
1: Well, they definitely poured money in, and you know they won't speak out publicly because that'll, you know, reverberate back on them. However, but they will do what they did here. And that is, you know, undermined with money, et cetera, but they don't have the courage to say these people are nuts. And so they're sneaky. And now the new strategy is emerging. Hide who we are, lie to the American people, and we'll win on lies, and then we'll govern the way we really want. It's a real crisis because some people will believe the phony rhetoric. It's sad. That's what Abigail Spanberger did in the Commonwealth of Virginia. My friend, appreciate the call. Thank you for joining us. 800-941-SHAWN is our number. You're so excited. You've been dreaming about opening the doors to your business. And then all of a sudden, you find out, oh, before you can open those doors, you need this insurance and that insurance and this one and that one and deal with this agent, that agent. It's worse than the healthcare system. 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
11: 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Starting with the tunnels first at the Harbor Tunnel, both tubes, northbound and southbound, jammed up. And there are delays on both ends of the Harbor Tunnel. At the Fort McHenry Tunnel, 95 northbound is stop and go from the Beltway to the Fort McHenry. On 95 between the Beltways, northbound slow from 175 to 100. Southbound 95 is stop and go from 100 to the car rest area. 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
12: Hello, Americans. I'm Todd Stern. 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
12: The residents of a neighborhood in San Marcos, California, near San Diego, have flown the Stars and Stripes for decades, but the other day, several of the residents received warning letters from the Homeowners Association telling them to either remove Old Glory or face a $100 fine. The Ambiance Owners Association governs a neighborhood where homes average about $1 million. The HOA argued the American flag represented a political view and would degrade the neighborhood. Amy told the California Post that she was outraged by the threats, says the American flag is a symbol of freedom. Yet another reason why homeowners should do their homework and make sure they do not buy a home in a neighborhood that is governed by communists. My new book is available to pre-order, The Golden Age, How Trump Saved America. 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
1: 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Hannity tonight, 9 Eastern on the Fox News Channel. The WNBA fiasco. It is a disaster. I don't know why people are loving these debates with DSA supporters. Well, we have comrade Bill de Blasio coming back. Let's see if I'm going to ask him questions in a different way tonight. I'm going to ask it. And I have a good idea. You have to watch to see it. Mary Catherine Hamm, Nancy Grace, our friend, Joe Concha, another friend, all coming up. Set your DVR, Hannity at 9. We'll see you tonight, back here tomorrow. Thank you for making the show possible.
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4: News this hour from Town Hall. I'm Keith Peters in Washington. Democrats are meeting to plot a way forward towards this year's midterms and the 2028 elections.
5: The Democratic National Committee is expected to vote at its summer meeting in Austin, Texas, on their 2028 presidential primary calendar. Charting a path ahead as the party's voters oscillate between progressive and more moderate candidates. With a vote on the new primary order, that front-loads states with more diverse populations. The group is also convening at a time of internal turmoil, with some members calling for DNC Chairman Ken Martin to be replaced. Critics have questioned Martin's leadership decisions and the party's fundraising, which lags well behind Republicans just months before the crucial upcoming midterms. I'm Lisa Dwyer.
4: A courageous voice of dissent is raised inside Russia.
6: In Russia, publicly criticizing the war and the authorities carries a risk. But Nobel laureate Dmitry Muratov continues to speak out. I asked him how far he thought Vladimir Putin was prepared to go to secure victory in Ukraine.
7: Победы уже никогда не будет.
6: There will never be victory, Dmitry Muratov told me. There cannot be victory when two Slavic nations have ripped a million people to shreds. Russia, he added, could destroy Ukraine, but not conquer it.
4: The BBC's Steve Rosenberg in Moscow. A judge in Boston has dismissed a Trump administration lawsuit that accused Harvard University of ignoring harassment of Jewish students. Thursday's decision by U.S. District Judge Richard G. Stern says President Trump's administration failed to prove an ongoing violation of federal anti-discrimination laws. On Wall Street, the Dow by 69 points, the NASDAQ rose 214. More on these stories at townhall.com.
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9: Wholesale inflation cooled last month, offering a narrow but meaningful signal that consumer prices may begin to ease sometime soon.
10: The Labor Department's Producer Price Index, which measures inflation before it reaches shoppers, rose 4.7% in July compared with a year ago. That's down from the 5.5% increase reported in June. On a month-to-month basis, wholesale prices were flat in July after a slight decline of 0.1% the previous month. Core trends also moderated. Excluding volatile food and energy costs. The core producer price measure climbed 4.2% over the year, easing from 4.7% in June. Bernie Bennett, Washington.
9: Some Americans getting tariff money back. FedEx and UPS say they're passing along refunds after a Supreme Court ruling struck down the tariffs imposed by President Trump and ordered the government to return the money. On Wall Street at the close, the Dow was up 65 points. For the Wall Street Business Report, I'm Bob Agnew.
4: News and analysis at townhall.com. There's been a sharp increase in stingray stings at Southern California beaches. We hear more on that story from correspondent Lisa Dwyer reporting.
5: As a marine heat wave warms coastal waters, two state beaches near Huntington Beach, California, have reported more than 3,100 stingray incidents so far this year. Researcher at Long Beach State University, Professor Chris Lowe.
0: Seal Beach in Southern California, better known as Ray Bay. And the reason why it's called Ray Bay is for at least 60 years, round stingrays seem to aggregate here, probably because there's a power plant that discharges warm water, and the sediments are fine, which makes for an ideal stingray habitat.
5: Their numbers are in the thousands.
0: And we've estimated at this beach on one day, there are probably over 16,000 rays in an area the size of a football field.
5: I'm Lisa Dwyer.
4: 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From Washington, I'm Keith Peters.
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12: 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Inner Loop of the Beltway in Arbutus, jammed up between 95 and Security Boulevard. Also on the Inner Loop of the Beltway in Towson, that's stop and go from Charles Street to Paring Parkway. Now on the Outer Loop of the Beltway in Lockhart, the accident has been cleared between Liberty Road and Security Boulevard, but it's still slow from Park Heights Avenue. And the Outer Loop of the Beltway in Hillthorpe is slow from 895 to Camp Mead Road. 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
13: From the Fox 45 Weather Center, mostly cloudy overnight with lows near 70. Mostly cloudy again and a little cooler on Friday with highs in the mid-80s. A shower or two is possible, but mainly to the south of Baltimore. Saturday will be gorgeous with partly sunny skies, highs in the mid-80s. Our next good shot for rain and thunderstorms rolls in on Sunday with higher humidity and highs near 90. With your Fox 45 Weather Authority, I'm Chief Meteorologist Gerard Jabaley for Talk Radio 680 WCBM.
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13: 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Set up your meeting. So we're going to be going over five common questions that retirees ask financial advisors, which I think this will be a good way of going over some things that the people have these common questions over. Let's just start with this first one. Should I move my retirement account out of my old employer's plan?
17: Yeah, Derek, first of all, thank you for having us. It really depends on the quality of your old employer's plan, the investment options, the fees, withdrawal rules, and any special features that may be valuable to you. Leaving the money in the plan may make sense in some cases, while rolling it into an IRA can provide a much broader range of investment choices, greater flexibility in coordinating your retirement income strategy. Mostly, that is what is recommended. Because what does happen, you leave an employment. So that firm then merges with another firm and their 401k is merged. And your 401k gets transferred to a new place. And you do not know anyone in the new HR department. So getting access to your own money or even managing your own logins and all becomes more and more difficult. Then there is the second situation where sometimes the funds are, below a certain threshold. If the funds are in the account, then they can be pushed out and sent to you directly. And then sometimes when the plan is getting terminated and a new plan is getting started, you may completely lose out, on the information if your address and all is not correct with them. And then the money might go into unclaimed fund. It is not a one size fits all, but you need to ensure that you plan properly to avoid unnecessary tax withholding and potential penalties. The key is to compare all available options carefully before acting, including leaving the account where it is, moving to a new employer plan or rolling to an IRA. A qualified advisor can explain the advantages, costs, and trade-offs because that's what we need to do as per the regulations that the SEC has set for us.
13: Well, the next question up here is, how much can I actually pull from my accounts each year? I'm sure, that can be a common question and probably depends a little bit on the age too. Once you get, RMDs involved there too. But, what is typically a good answer for that question?
18: Yeah. I mean, this question, it comes up in almost every retirement conversation. And while many people have heard of the 4% rule, it's important to understand what it really is. A starting point, not a guarantee. The rule suggests withdrawing about 4% of your portfolio in your first year of retirement, and then adjusting that dollar amount for inflation each year thereafter. It's a helpful guideline, but it wasn't designed to fit every retiree or every market environment. In reality, there's much more to the decision. The amount you can comfortably withdraw depends on a number of factors, including your age, life expectancy, investment allocation, and other sources of income, such as Social Security or a pension, your spending needs, taxes, healthcare costs, and how your portfolio performs over time. Someone retiring at 62 with no pension may need a very different withdrawal strategy than someone retiring at 70 with significant guaranteed income.
17: Yeah, that's why, Derek, as I said earlier, we don't believe that one-size-fits-all withdrawal rate should be done. Instead, what we want to do is build a personalized retirement income plan that coordinates all of your income sources and adjust as circumstances change. In some years, it may make sense to withdraw a little more, while in others, especially after a difficult market, it may be prudent to be more conservative. Having that flexibility can help your savings last longer. The goal isn't to find you know, that magic percentage. It's to create a sustainable income strategy that allows you to enjoy retirement with confidence while helping preserve your financial security for all the years ahead. Regular reviews allow your withdrawal plan to evolve as life, the markets, economy changes, giving you a strategy that's designed for your retirement. It's customized to you, not someone else, you know.
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12: 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Between the Beltways on 95 northbound, in Jessup slow from 175 to 100. Southbound 95 is stop and go from 100 to the car rest area. Now to the BW Parkway. On the northbound side, slow from 198 to 175. Southbound BW Parkway, accident has been cleared after 198, but the traffic is still slow from 175. 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
5: 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Paresh and Shamik Shah are with us as always here. And you can call the team at 410-266-1120. Again, 410-266-1120 is the phone number. We're doing five common questions today, going over them, that a lot of people who either they're planning for retirement, maybe they're in retirement, getting close to retirement, come in and maybe have questions about with Paresh and Shamik. And so we tackled the first two questions. The third question here for common questions, when should I start taking my Social Security checks? What is the common answer for that?
6: That's such a significant question that comes our way repeatedly. In fact, I had somebody, a CPA, just reach out to me, and his client wanted an answer to that. And really, timing your Social Security benefit is actually one of the most important retirement decision you'll make, because it can affect your income for the rest of your life. While you can begin claiming as early as 62, generally doing so results in a permanently reduced monthly benefit. Maybe the right decision for some people, but it's important to understand the long-term trade-offs before filing. If you wait beyond your full retirement age, your benefit generally increases by delayed retirement credits about 8% per year until age 70. For many people who expect to live a long life, delaying benefits can be one of the most valuable ways to increase guaranteed lifetime income. Unlike investment returns, these delayed retirement credits aren't affected by market performance at all.
7: However, delaying isn't the right answer for everyone. You know, your health, life expectancy, need for income, marital status, employment, tax situation, and other retirement assets all play a role. For a married couple especially, coordinating claiming strategies can have a significant impact on lifetime household income and survivor benefits. That's why we encourage people not to make this decision solely on age or a rule of thumb. Social Security should be coordinated with your overall retirement income plan, including your investments, withdrawal strategies, taxes, and other income strategies. The best claiming age isn't necessarily 62 or 67 or 70. It's the age that makes the most sense for your unique financial situation and long-term retirement goals.
6: I would go back to this one case that we did middle of last year. And Shamik and I were sitting down with this particular client, at that time prospect, now a client. And we were talking about Social Security. They had a very unique situation in which both the husband and wife did not want to retire right away. In fact, they wanted to continue work until 70. However, since they were going to work until 70, if they took Social Security at 62, then they would have to repay it back depending on the income limits and everything. So they did not want to do that. But if they took it at 67, then they would still have their work income, so taxation might be higher. And then we figured out the sweet spot for both of them. One of them would take at 67, the other one would start taking at 70. They also had a plan to travel, take some additional leave in the later years of their work, which they had accumulated. So we're combining all of that into a specific tailored strategy, help these clients. And that's what we've been talking about, Derek, you know?
5: Yeah, and everything is specific to somebody's specific situation, which is why it's important to call 410-266-1120. The radio show is supposed to be helpful, but

0: the best way to get help is specific tailored help to your situation. And that's where the phone number calling Paresh and Shamik, because setting out some time, getting into action is so important. 410-266-1120. If you're just joining us, we're working through the five most important questions, five most common questions that retirees bring to their advisor. Three down, two to go. Question number four, should I do a Roth conversion?
1: Yeah, so a Roth conversion can be a very effective tax planning strategy, but it's not something that you should do simply because you've heard it's a good idea. I mean, let's start with what a Roth conversion is. A Roth conversion involves moving money from a traditional IRA or other pre-tax retirement account into a Roth IRA. You pay income tax on the amount converted today, but once the money is in the Roth, it has the potential to grow tax-free, and qualified withdrawals are generally tax-free as well. The strategy is often to convert just enough each year to take advantage of a relatively low tax bracket without pushing yourself into a much higher one. For some retirees, the years between retirement and the start of required minimum distribution can present an opportunity to make partial Roth conversions at favorable tax rate. Done thoughtfully, that may reduce future taxable withdrawals, provide greater flexibility in retirement, and potentially lessen the tax burden on heirs.
2: Roth conversion isn't appropriate for everyone, Derek. We see this whole scenario in which there are people who are not financial advisors, but who are so-called experts, and they come onto various channels and they talk about how everyone should be doing Roth conversion. Well, it's not appropriate. It depends on your current and expected future tax bracket, how you'll pay the conversion tax, your retirement income needs, your estate planning goals, and how long you expect the money to remain invested. One of the big things that is forgotten is Medicare Part B IRMA, I-R-M-A-A, which is the amount of premium that you pay for Medicare Part B depending on your income. I just had a call with a client, and last year the lady had a certain amount of income which resulted in the highest marginal tax bracket in her tax. She's retired, and yet she was paying tax at 32%. And the reason was that previously she was married, filing jointly, and now she's single. Unfortunately, she lost her husband a couple of years ago to cancer. And because of that higher tax bracket, it did not make sense for her to convert. But the worser thing, Derek, was that if she had done conversions without taking all of this into account, then her Medicare premium would shoot from $400 to $648 per month, resulting in approximately a loss of about $3,000 to $4,000 annually. I mean, Shamik and I had this couple come in. They had this problem. They did this for 3 years, and then in the fourth year, because the Medicare premium increase takes place based on your income tax, your tax bracket 2 years ago. And so third year, they realized suddenly Medicare premium jumping up. So don't just jump into things. Talk to your CPA, talk to your financial advisor, and do Roth conversion.
0: Yeah, and something you said at the beginning there, the idea that it's not right for everyone, but it can be. So the best way to find out if it is right for you is call the team, 410-266-1120. All right, finally, question that I think encapsulates a lot of this, really. Will my savings last? And that's probably the most important here. How do you help people find out if they do have enough savings to last them in retirement?
1: Yeah, I love this question, because that's like asking, will I have enough gas for the road trip, without asking, you know, where are we starting or where are we going? You know, I mean, I understand that this is the biggest question that people have as they approach retirement, but the answer isn't found by looking at an account balance or an investment statement. It comes from looking at your entire financial picture and understanding how all the pieces fit together. You know, we start by taking inventory of everything you own and everything that may generate retirement income. This includes retirement accounts, investment portfolios, pensions, social security, real estate, cash reserves, and any other assets. We also review how those assets are invested, what level of risk you're taking, and whether your portfolio is aligned with your retirement goals.
2: Yeah, and Derek, there after that, we compare your expected income with your actual spending. We want to look at essential expenses, discretionary spending, taxes, healthcare, impact of inflation over what could be a 25 or 30 year retirement. Thus, we stress test the plan under different scenarios, such as market downturns, longer life expectancy, or unexpected expenses. You know, a lot of people who are 95 today will definitely tell you that when they were 65, they didn't see themselves living up to 95, because in 1985, when they retired, they didn't, their life expectancy was not this much, you know. The goal isn't to make unrealistic promises or predict exactly what the future holds. The goal is to provide clarity. And we want clients to understand where their retirement income will come from, how long it may last under different scenarios, and what options they may have.
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4: 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Coming out of the city on 395, stop and go from Conway Street to 95. Now to the tunnels, first at the Harbor Tunnel. Both tubes, northbound and southbound, jammed up, and there are delays on both ends of the Harbor Tunnel. Getting to the Fort McHenry Tunnel on 95 northbound, you'll find it stop and go from Hanover Street to the Fort McHenry. And 95 between the beltways, southbound in Elkridge, slow from 895 to the car rest area. 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
5: With SRN News, I'm Keith Peters in Washington. Luigi Mangione is expected to plead guilty as early as Friday in the federal case accusing him of stalking and killing UnitedHealthcare CEO Brian Thompson, a stunning development in a case that rattled business leaders while galvanizing their critics, that according to a person familiar with the matter. The battle over the Kennedy Center's future is escalating. President Trump's allies on the board voted on Thursday to add his name to the building's facade, so it would read the John F. Kennedy Center for the Performing Arts, restored and renovated by President Donald J. Trump. The plaza in front of the building would be named after Trump. On Wall Street, the Dow by 69 points, the NASDAQ rose 214, the S&P 500 advanced 50. More details at SRNnews.com.
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7: From the Fox 45 Weather Center, mostly cloudy overnight with lows near 70. Mostly cloudy again and a little cooler on Friday with highs in the mid-80s. A shower or two is possible, but mainly to the south of Baltimore. Saturday will be gorgeous with partly sunny skies, highs in the mid-80s. Our next good shot for rain and thunderstorms rolls in on Sunday with higher humidity and highs near 90. With your Fox 45 Weather Authority, I'm Chief Meteorologist Gerard Jubaley for Talk Radio 680 WCBM.
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0: 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You can call them at 410-266-1120. Been having a lot of good conversations so far today. Now we're going to move on to another topic here, talking building essential retirement income. And, you know, most people spend decades learning how to save for retirement, you know, invest money in your savings account, put money away in your work 401k, for instance, watching your balance grow. But I feel like there's not a ton of education about the next chapter, turning that balance into income. How should you withdraw that money? What's the order of withdrawing? How much? There's just kind of a lot there. And I think that's really where a team like Paresh and Shamik can come in at 410-266-1120 and help you answer some of those questions and give you a retirement plan. So guys, why do you think so many people struggle with their transition from the working years of investing and growing to withdrawing and kind of, I guess, how to take their income?
2: You build wealth are not necessarily the same skills that help you live off that wealth. So your observation is spot on. During working years, the goal is accumulation. You save consistently, contribute to your 401k, and focus on growing your account balance. Once you retire, the challenge completely changes. Now the question becomes, how do I turn these savings into a reliable paycheck that could last for the next 30 years? An entirely different planning process. Many people spend years watching their retirement account balance grow. But that balance alone does not answer the question, how much can I safely spend each month? $1 million portfolio might not be enough, might be more than enough for one family, but not enough for another one, depending on lifestyle, etc. Your account balance is only one piece of the puzzle.
1: And it's no surprise that this creates anxiety. In fact, research consistently shows that many Americans fear running out of money in retirement even more than they fear death itself. You know, when you've spent decades building your nest egg, it's psychologically difficult to switch from saving to spending. Every withdrawal can feel like you're taking a step backwards, even when it's exactly what your savings were intended for. As a result, we often see retirees who have more than enough resources, but still hesitate to spend money on travel, hobbies, or even necessary home improvements because they're worried about what might happen 20 years from now. That's where a retirement income plan becomes so valuable, especially if it's written. It can help answer the question, what can I spend with confidence, instead of leaving people to guess? Ultimately, retirement planning isn't just about growing a portfolio. It's about creating a sustainable income strategy by coordinating investments, social security, taxes, healthcare, and withdrawals. You can replace uncertainty with a clear roadmap. The goal is to give people confidence to enjoy the retirement they've worked so hard to achieve, knowing that their spending is supported by a thoughtful, adaptable plan rather than hope alone. Paresh, do you want to elaborate on this with the case we did in early January with a couple from Annapolis?
2: You know, I was thinking of the same person, Shamik, you know, the same couple rather, because when they came in, they had substantial money. I mean, they had saved. But 2 years into retirement, they'd already retired and they were 2 years into retirement. And Derek, you know, they were, if I may not exactly miserable, but they were not happy. And the main thing was that every time they made a spend on something, they were scared. They were scared. Is this going to affect our retirement? Are we going to have enough money? They hear all these stories about, you know, the early years are the most important years. And if you draw out too much, you might result in problems later on. And they came in really worried. And then Shamik and I sat with them. And we converted their entire approach into a buckets of money strategy with a guaranteed base for the amount of money that they would need for basic lifestyle expenses, you know, for the needs and then for the wants. And that gave them the comfort that literally when they booked their next vacation in March, they knew that there was money enough for them to be able to do that. And they really enjoyed that holiday. In fact, they called us in June when they came back and they said, you know, I could do this with peace of mind. So Derek, it's important that you plan around this thing.
0: Yeah, I think that's a good way of putting it, because as much as we do think and steer into that fear of, oh, well, if I don't have the right plan in place for retirement, I could run out of money. Sometimes it's that other way of going about it. It's that I ended up not taking that vacation. I ended up not making that memory with my children or my grandchildren or my friends, or going on that cruise, or buying that special dinner, buying that extra nice birthday present for somebody because I was afraid of overspending, when in reality they have the right amount of money, or they have that, you know, kind of wherewithal of, hey, I know I can spend this amount of money this month on something. So what exactly is missing here for a lot of people? Like what does that problem kind of look like here in real number?
1: Yeah. I mean, I think most people know their retirement account balance down to the penny, but they have no idea what that balance translates to as a monthly paycheck. I mean, knowing that you have 800,000 or 1.2 million is interesting, but it doesn't answer the question that really matters. How much can I spend every month? And will that income last for the rest of my lifetime? The first step is calculating what we call your retirement income gap. Let's say, for example, your household needs $6,000 a month to maintain your lifestyle. If Social Security and a pension provide $4,400 per month, then you have a $1,600 monthly gap that needs to come from your retirement savings. That's the number your retirement income plan needs to solve, not just your account balance.
2: So once you know that number, you can build a strategy around it. Which account should that income come from? How do you manage the taxes? How should withdrawals change if there's a market decline? How do you account for inflation or rising healthcare costs? These are the questions that determine whether your plan is sustainable over the long run. Without that planning, many retirees simply withdraw money from their investment portfolio whenever they need it. It may work when the markets are rising, but if the markets fall 20 or 30%, you're suddenly selling investments at depressed prices just to pay everyday taxes. That's how normal market volatility can become a personal financial problem and increase what's known as sequence of returns risk. The goal of retirement income plan is to take the guesswork out of this process. Can I afford this? 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That clarity helps replace fear with confidence and allows you to enjoy your hard-earned money and your hard-earned retirement.
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4: 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On the inner loop of the Beltway in Catonsville, slow from Baltimore National Pike to Security Boulevard. Towson inner loop is stop and go from Charles Street to Providence Road. Outer loop of the Beltway in Pikesville, you'll find it jammed up between 795 and Liberty Road. In 97 southbound in Crownsville, there is a crash at Generals Highway. Traffic is jammed from Crane Highway. 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
0: 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So now we're going to talk about how to build an income plan that funds both. Basically, creating your own pension, because pensions are mostly a thing of the past. There's still some jobs and some people that have them, but I think for the overwhelming majority of, you know, Americans out there, you're trying to create your own. So Paresh, Shamik, you have a framework for doing exactly that as part of this retirement plan with Safe Retirement Solutions. If you could, walk us through it.
1: Yeah. I can start here. I think one of the biggest mistakes people make is treating every retirement dollar the same. I mean, in reality, different dollars have different jobs, you know. Some need to pay next month's electrical bill, while others may not be needed for 10 or 15 years. Once you recognize that, building a retirement income plan becomes much more intuitive. The first layer is what we can call an income floor. This is designed to cover your non-negotiable expenses, housing, food, utilities, insurance, healthcare, and other essential costs. Ideally, those expenses are funded by reliable income sources that don't depend on the daily stock market performance, such as Social Security, pensions, and other predictable incomes. The stronger your income floor, the less likely you feel forced to make emotional investment decisions during periods of market volatility. The second layer is flexible income. This is the money that supports the things that make retirement enjoyable. Travel, hobbies, dining out, gifts to grandchildren, or other discretionary spending. Those dollars often come from your investment portfolio through a disciplined withdrawal strategy. Because these expenses are discretionary, they can be adjusted if the markets experience a difficult year, allowing you to preserve your long-term financial health without affecting your essential lifestyle.
2: And after all of this, there is a final growth layer, because these assets that is the growth engine. Because these are assets that aren't expected to be needed for 7 to 10 years or longer. Because they have a longer time horizon, they can be invested for growth, helping your portfolio keep pace with inflation and supporting a retirement that could last 25 to 30 years. You know, the days are gone when you could have a flat income strategy to support a rising expenses because of inflation goal, and then that too for 20 to 30 years. So you do need some component that is involved in growth. The key to making this entire strategy work is your income floor. When your essential expenses are covered by dependable income, you gain flexibility everywhere else. Market downturns become less disruptive because your day-to-day lifestyle isn't dependent on selling investments at the wrong time. Instead of reacting emotionally to market headlines, you can make thoughtful long-term decisions. Ultimately, Derek, a successful retirement income plan isn't built around chasing the highest return. It's around giving every dollar a purpose. Essential expense, discretionary spending, long-term growth, each designed perfectly for you. And that helps you enjoy financial security and freedom in retirement.
0: And Paresh, you used that term income floor as part of your answer there. And I think that's a good term here because, again, going back to the idea that maybe, you know, my grandparents or great-grandparents had a pension, but my parents don't have a pension. I am not going to have a pension unless I guess I change jobs at some point and go to work somewhere else. But

0: I'd miss you guys too much, so I can't do that. So, you know, how does somebody go about in today's day and age building an income floor when that pension cornerstone isn't there to begin with?
1: Yeah, Derek, you know, you said it exactly right. The traditional pension has become the exception rather than the rule. Previous generations could count on this monthly check regardless of how long they lived or what the market was doing. Today, most private sector workers retire with a 401k or an IRA, which means they have a lump sum of money but no built-in paycheck. That doesn't mean the concept of an income floor has disappeared. It just simply means that it has to be created intentionally. Social Security, the first building block. And then from there, you know, retirees choose to supplement that income with other predictable sources. Depending on goal and circumstances, that may include an annuity designed to provide guaranteed lifetime income. Those guarantees are backed by the financial strength and the claims paying ability of the issuing insurance company and not market performance. So the benefit of adding predictable income is that it can help fill the gap between your essential expenses and the income already provided by Social Security and other guaranteed sources. Once these core expenses are covered, the rest of your investment portfolios may not have to generate as much income each year. That gives those assets more flexibility to remain invested for the long term and help reduce the pressure to sell investments during market downturns.
2: Also want to add here, it's important to remember that not all annuities are the same. They vary significantly in features, costs, liquidity, and income options. Some may be appropriate for certain retirees, while others may not. That's why it's important to evaluate them as part of a comprehensive retirement income plan rather than viewing them as a one-size-fits-all solution. Ultimately, the goal isn't to replace every dollar of your income, of your retirement income with guarantees. It's to build a reliable foundation that covers your essential expenses and giving you greater confidence that your basic lifestyle is protected. From there, your remaining assets can be invested and managed with a longer-term perspective, creating a retirement plan that's designed to balance security, flexibility, and growth.
0: So what about somebody who's maybe looking at their savings, they're looking at everything they have, all their accounts, and they're thinking, well, I'm not sure that I've saved enough, you know, to fund everything that I've pictured in retirement. Does that usually mean that they maybe have to scale back, or are there other options that maybe they haven't considered?
2: Yeah, that's a great question. This is not necessarily the case. When people worry they haven't saved enough, they often assume there are only two solutions, save more or spend less. While those may be part of the answer for some, they're certainly not the only options. In many cases, the biggest opportunity isn't earning more. It's making the money you've already accumulated work more efficiently. One of the first places we examine is tax efficiency. The order in which you withdraw money from different accounts can have a meaningful impact on how much you pay in taxes over the course of retirement. Coordinating withdrawals from taxable accounts, traditional retirement accounts, and Roth accounts, when appropriate, may help reduce taxes and allow more of your money to stay working for you. But these decisions should always be made in coordination with your CPA, since we do not provide tax advice.
1: And to add to what Shamik is saying, the next thing that becomes important is investment fees and expenses. A difference of just 1% per year may not sound significant, but over a retirement that lasts 20 or 30 years, that difference can potentially amount to tens or even hundreds of thousands of dollars, depending on the size of your portfolio. The goal isn't simply to find the low-cost investment. It's to make sure that you're receiving appropriate value for the fees you're paying. Another important area is Social Security optimization. The decision about when and how to claim benefits can have a lasting retirement impact on your lifetime retirement income, especially for married couples. Coordinating Social Security with your other retirement assets may reduce the amount you need to withdraw. When we put all of these pieces together, the tax strategy, the fee review, Social Security planning, and a thoughtful withdrawal strategy, we're able to identify the opportunities to plug the leaks in a retirement income plan. The result isn't necessarily having to lower your expectation. Instead, it's about keeping more of what you have or what you've already earned and using those resources as efficiently as possible. You know, Derek, sometimes just a few thoughtful adjustments can make a meaningful difference in helping you achieve the retirement you've envisioned without simply assuming you have to spend less or work longer.
0: Yeah, and that's a good thing to note, that it could just be a small adjustment. So that's a great reason to call Paresh and Shamik, 410-266-1120. If you already have a retirement plan, great idea to get a second opinion. You can't get that second opinion from the same person who gave you the first opinion. So 410-266-1120. And they can see if maybe you just need a minor adjustment, because at the end of the day, how many times are you going to retire? Well, hopefully once. Hopefully it's not a retire, go back to work, retire again. And if you want to make it happen the right way possible, well, you're retiring for the first time. Paresh and Shamik do this every day. They work with countless retirees. So who do you think is going to have a little bit more experience doing it? And again, great reason to call the team, have them go over your plan, or if you don't have a plan at all, get that set up. 410-266-1120 is the way to get in touch with them. 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We'll be back at you next week, same time, same place. 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
5: 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I'm Keith Peters in Washington. A different aircraft carrier heads toward the Mideast after reports of issues on the USS Abraham Lincoln.
6: The Navy says the USS George Washington aircraft carrier is leaving Vietnam and heading toward the Middle East amid reports of mental health and supply issues aboard the USS Abraham Lincoln. The Lincoln's one of two U.S. carriers in the Middle East. It set a record for uninterrupted time at sea during its deployment in support of the Iran war. CNN, the Military Times, and other outlets have reported more than one sailor has attempted to jump overboard, and families of service members conveyed complaints of low morale and supply issues. The Navy acknowledges the war has disrupted access to traditional supply hubs in the region and says that led to shortages, which are now being addressed by leadership. Several Democratic lawmakers are calling for greater transparency. I'm Jennifer King.
5: Michael Brennan with the National Hurricane Center says they are issuing advisories on Tropical Storm Lala as it heads toward Oahu.
7: The forecast track has not really changed too much. We're expecting Lala to move generally west-northwestward over the next several days, bringing the center of the storm near or over the Big Island of Hawaii during the day on Saturday. We have now issued a hurricane watch for the Big Island. That means hurricane conditions are possible there within the next 48 hours.
5: The battle over the Kennedy Center's future is escalating. President Donald Trump's allies on the board voted on Thursday to add his name to the building's facade so it would read the John F. Kennedy Center for the Performing Arts, restored and renovated by President Donald J. Trump. The plaza in front of the building would also be named after Trump. A federal judge had ruled in May that Trump's name was added illegally to the building. On Wall Street, the Dow by 69 points. The Nasdaq rose 214, with the S&P 500 advancing by 50 points. More on these stories at townhall.com.
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5: A federal judge in Miami is scheduled to hear arguments over whether the Tate brothers should remain in custody. We hear more on the story from correspondent Donna Warder reporting.
6: Social media influencers Andrew and Tristan Tate are being held in a federal detention center in Miami as they fight extradition to the United Kingdom, where they're accused of sex trafficking. They were arrested July 18th. A federal judge in Miami will hear arguments Thursday over whether the Tates should remain in custody as they fight extradition. The Tates have denied any wrongdoing, and their attorneys argue their client's high profile makes it nearly impossible for them to flee. Prosecutors say the serious pending charges in the UK, along with allegations in Romania, present a clear public safety concern. I'm Donna Warder.
5: News and analysis always available over townhall.com. From Washington, I'm Keith Peters. The law firms being asked to represent migrant children are making news.
19: Migrant children detained after entering the U.S. without their parents are usually entrusted to federal government care. And Congress has created various legal protections for them, including a 2008 law requiring the government to provide legal representation in deportation proceedings. Now, one law firm tapped to receive a $150 million federal contract has dropped out, while another firm, One Rescue, has been awarded a contract worth up to $244 million. Its founder resigned in 2023 amid allegations of misconduct. I'm Ben Thomas.
5: Authorities are searching for a trio of modern tomb raiders they say has stolen family heirlooms and other valuables from cemeteries in at least nine states. Florida officials said the suspects are a mother and daughter and the daughter's boyfriend. More at townhall.com.
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21: From the Fox 45 Weather Center, mostly cloudy overnight with lows near 70. Mostly cloudy again and a little cooler on Friday with highs in the mid-80s. A shower or two is possible, but mainly to the south of Baltimore. Saturday will be gorgeous with partly sunny skies, highs in the mid-80s. Our next good shot for rain and thunderstorms rolls in on Sunday with higher humidity and highs near 90. With your Fox 45 Weather Authority, I'm Chief Meteorologist Gerard Jabaley for Talk Radio 680 WCBM.
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1: The Alex Marlowe Show. We got a lot of cool stuff to do today, and I'm going to feature some of my fresh interview with Dr. Sebastian Gorka, our former Salem associate here. And can you guys still feel Larry O'Connor in my chair? I saw him doing the show from my studio this morning. We're one big happy family here, Salem Media. And O'Connor, you know, was actually at my wedding, which is closing in on 14 years ago. So we've been friends for a long time. A lot of good friends here at Salem. Dr. Gorka started his career in conservative media at Breitbart News. He was our first national security editor, sort of. Peter Schweitzer was actually our original national security editor for a blog we used to call Big Peace. Isn't that wild? Because he used to make fun of things like big oil, big business, big tech, things like that with Big Peace. We had Big Hollywood, Big Government. So it was sort of a play on that. So Peter Schweitzer is actually our original editor on national security and foreign policy news. But our first national security editor, official title was Dr. Sebastian Gorka, and he used that platform to vault himself into becoming a household name in American life, and is now someone who is on the White House National Security Council and is deputy assistant to the president. And he gives us a lot of updates on things like how many jihadis we're killing. We talk about how many drones that we are able to deploy, how quickly we're able to deploy drones in our counter-drone measures. Complicated stuff. We get into that. Plus, Trump in the United States, Marco Rubio, and the National Security Council were able to rescue an American hostage from Russia with nothing in return. He's a Marine also, so a veteran, and someone who was, I believe, probably detained for no good reason. And he's now back, and we get into all that on the Marlowe Show podcast fresh up this morning. But again, we don't have time to do all this on the show today, but I will play an extended cut from that interview at the end of this show. So you have that to look forward to. In the meantime, we're all going to do some WNBA today. Of course, we're going to dunk on some socialists. I got a new Dejanay Carrington clip I'm going to play momentarily, but I'll start with Caroline Leavitt's departure from the White House press secretary position that has been announced. So pretty interesting that this is taking place, because recall, she just came back from maternity leave, and obviously a very cool person. She's only 28 years old. She's working on her second baby in her family. Her husband's much older, so there is probably a real imperative for her to get the babies out early and to not sit around and wait. And I think that does make a lot of sense for her and her family. She went on maternity leave. She was there for a long time. And what was noteworthy during the maternity leave is it did not look like the White House took the opportunity to test drive who could be the press secretary should Caroline Leavitt choose to step down at any point. I was going through the list. Here are the people who conducted press briefings while she was on maternity leave with her daughter, Vivi, which is fun. Viviana, that's a fun name. Marco Rubio, of course, he did the press briefing. J.D. Vance, he did a press briefing. Scott Bessent and Mehmet Oz. So they test drove the all-star team from the administration. They were the guys who did the press briefing. So it really was pretty clear, it seems like, that she had no intention of leaving, that she was going to try to figure out how to have the two young kids and to be White House press secretary, which has got to be hard work for a mother, for a father even. But it just seems like having two young kids, it's truly a 24/7 job. The White House communication director, Stephen Chung, as you guys may know him as the Panda, who I've gotten to know a little bit over the years, he tells me he literally sleeps holding his phone. He holds his phone while he sleeps. So he can't even reach over for the phone. See, running a newsroom, I have the burden of I have got to keep the phone on all night, and I can't be more than arm's reach from the phone, which I think is a huge burden. And it's probably going to give me some sort of PTSD when I can get past that phase of life. I'm so jealous of the people. If you can leave your phone out of your bedroom during the nighttime, please do it. For all of us who can't, take that opportunity for yourself. Do it. It's bad for your sleep hygiene, and it just is agitating at all times. So now take it a step further. If Donald Trump's your boss and you're the White House communications director, you're sleeping holding the phone. So now picture, now you're a mama, you have a brand new baby, you got another little baby. And then all of a sudden you find yourself again in Air Force One. You're in this 100-hour-a-week job. And it just did not seem like it was going to work out. And I'm guessing that's why she's stepping aside, but it does kind of come abruptly. And she's someone who was fantastic at the job. And I want to tell you some things that I've heard from behind the scenes about Caroline Leavitt, who I got to know a little bit and has looked out for us at Breitbart and given us exclusives and interviews and has been on the show and all of that. But one thing that's very noteworthy about her that you might miss, it's not obviously that she's fantastic at the briefings. She's a big star. She's got that presence. She's got the arguments and she's very forceful. So she commands respect, which of course is great. And the also semi-obvious point, which is that you can't recall a single mistake she's made, which is almost impossible in that role. Can you recall one thing she's done wrong? I've got a pretty categorical memory of people in administration making mistakes. Can't think of one. Can't think of one single mistake that she did. And if any of you have one, feel free to reach out. But there's not going to be one, which is unbelievable, considering how the media, of course, is looking to eat her alive every single day. But the thing that she had a reputation for doing, which is pretty remarkable, she had a reputation for running the press office incredibly well, which is not a small thing. So that means that she's able to keep the establishment media at bay on their terms, not just her terms, where she can kind of set the narrative, which is, you know, the first half of the press briefing, you come out, you go through what the administration's doing, you're setting the tone, you're setting the talking points. But also, when she's fielding inquiry after inquiry after inquiry all day from the White House press briefing, she had a reputation even amongst liberal journalists who I know, and these are top-level people, the type of people who you see on TV, but they all told me, yeah, she's really good to work with. She gets back to us, she gives us quotes we can use, and she gives us what we need to be able to do our jobs as well. And these are people who have no interest in seeing the Trump administration succeed. And that is something that hopefully anyone, maybe the next press is in the audience. If they are, that's an important thing that they're going to have to figure out. And I do think that there'll probably be enough experience around that whoever assumes those roles, and I'll speculate on who that could be momentarily. But whoever assumes that those roles is not just the performance of doing the press briefing a couple of times a week. It's also running the press office to keep the media reasonably at bay, considering that their mission, number one in life, is to destroy the Donald Trump administration and his presidency. And she had a sterling reputation for that. So whatever you think of Caroline Leavitt, she was probably even better at her job than you guys know. And that is something that is very impressive. It's obvious to all of you, but she's probably even better. So it's going to be a big loss. So then the question becomes, oh, who's going to be next in line? And so I'm looking at the Cauchy prediction market right now, which is really fun because I have no idea if this is based off of any inside information, but it's fun to go off of. And the number one person at the moment, these things are moving pretty fast, is our colleague Scott Jennings, who comes on the air in 45 minutes as we're listening live, 27%. So I'll comment on this momentarily because I've not talked to Scott about this if he's interested at this point. One thing that Scott is already doing is Scott is doing the jobs that you kind of get after you become White House press secretary. Typically, you become press secretary. You work for 100 hours a week for $180K or whatever it is, which is not a ton of money in the media space. It is for what it is. It's a lot of money for average American salary, but you're living in Washington. You're working 24/7. Then it's not a lot for what a guy like a Scott can command on the open market. And so he's already doing that. He's on TV. He's got a consultancy. He's on radio in a premium radio slot. So the question is, could someone tempt him out of it? He'd have to be pretty ambitious to do it. But if he did, I think the White House would be incredibly lucky to have Scott for obvious reasons. He is the professional in our space at this time at negotiating with retarded liberals. He's the best at it. There's no close second to it. So then the question is, would he want the job? I had heard through the grapevine he was interested the first time around. So this is when his profile was even lower. So he had a high profile because he had a great run in the 2024 election cycle. But when even at a slightly lower profile, I heard he was interested, but obviously Caroline was inevitable. And anyone who would have even flirted with that notion probably would have seen that from the start. But that's what I've heard. I have not talked to him about this since, and I probably will, but it's kind of fun to speculate without having talked to him first, because he could totally splash cold water on this, and then it won't be as fun of a radio segment. But he right now is at the highest in the prediction market, and I believe at a time he was interested, but obviously that's something that, you know, as someone in the Salem media, I would love to see him stick around here as well, because he does a great job in one of the anchors of our stable of hosts, the faculty, Salem Media. But of course, the White House would be well served if he was there as well. There are others on the list that I want to go through. Some of them are familiar names. Some of them are not familiar names that are being thrown around. Some surprising names. I'll speculate and comment on some of those in a minute. But first, I want to tell you, by my friend Charlie Kirk just 2 weeks before his tragic assassination, September the 10th. Charlie Kirk sat down for one of his final interviews to wrestle with a timeless question. Does God still speak today? That conversation became the foundation for the powerful and provocative new documentary, Can You Hear Me Now? This explores prophecy, faith, scripture, history, and the role believers are called to play in our culture today. Follow director Matthew Thayer's investigation, examining the evidence, weighing today's most prominent prophetic voices against scripture, history, political, and scientific scrutiny. Rather than asking you what to think, the film invites you to examine the evidence. Consider the biblical foundations and reflect on what it all means and believe for believers living in today's culture. If you appreciate thoughtful conversations about faith, history, and the public square, I know you're going to find this film compelling. So don't miss Can You Hear Me Now? You can watch it today at salemnow.com. 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We'll be right back.

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7: It's the consistency. 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

Some big news topics at the bottom of the hour. And for those of you who are unfamiliar with the bottom of the hour means, it's when the minute hand points to the bottom of the clock. I learned that a few months ago from Sean. That's why I like to point that out each and every chance I can get. 10 years on the radio, never figured that out on my own. But you know what? Never claimed to be perfect. I never did. And not to mention, you should all check out my interview with Dennis Prager. Very special on the Marlowe podcast feeds. If you have not listened to it, you will learn a lot. He's incredible, incredibly sharp, despite his physical unfortunate situation. All right, so but for now, I'm going through handicapping who could be the next White House press secretary. Here are the qualifications. First of all, you got to be a 24/7 beast. You got to be a workhorse. So that either means you got to be a true believer for the cause, someone who is wildly ambitious, or a combination thereof. So you

to look for that. Second of all, you've got to be able to put on a show at the press conferences, but are you going to be so much of a showboat that it's going to look crazy? So you can't look crazy, but you got to be able to entertain. Donald Trump, I will tell you, I've watched press briefings with him when I've gone to see him. When they're on, he loves to watch them. He sits there. He's got a little room right next to the Oval Office. He likes to sit there, drink his Diet Coke. He's got a Diet Coke button, hit the Diet Coke button, gets the Diet Coke, and he enjoys watching these things. This is theater for him. This is, you know, a matador in a stadium doing, you know, bullfighting for him. This is him in his Coliseum. He loves it. And so when he watches it, so you better do a great job. So you got to be able to do that. That's an obvious one. But then also, I do think that there's an underrated asset if you can actually manage people and run a press office so that you're getting back to people, so that we're keeping the fake news at bay to keep the scandals tamped down. Now, you're going to have a huge asset there in Stephen Chung, who is the panda, who is the ultimate communications director for President Trump. He's got a great sense of humor. But it was fun. The last time I was with President Trump for an interview was in this aforementioned situation outside the Oval Office, sitting in a room. We watched Caroline do the press briefing. He keeps saying how great she is. He has incredible control over the fact he uses a lot of F-bombs in private and then doesn't use them in public that often, occasionally, but not that much. She comes back in. Everyone applauds, heaps praise upon her. And then he immediately starts telling her to tweet out or truth out some pretty wacky stuff that's really fun. He had her truth out a attack on Jackie Heinrich from Fox, which is really fun to watch in real time. So all that takes place. And so you got to be able to do all those facets. So you got to be fiercely loyal to the president and be able to also work constantly. So here are the names that are being thrown out. So Scott Jennings, as I mentioned, number one, obviously be a fantastic pick. Anna Kelly. Anna Kelly's a deputy. I'm not familiar with her, but I'll tell you, she's got an attribute that Scott doesn't have. Good-looking woman. The good-looking woman thing fits two attributes that are going to be helpful to getting this job. First of all, Trump looks at you all day, and he likes to be surrounded by good-looking women. This is obvious. This is not news. The guy owned beauty pageants. And the second thing is, I do think in some ways, if worked appropriately, can insulate you from some of the attacks from the media, because the media does not look good if you're picking on good looking young women in the media. So if you look like a typical Washington, D.C. White House press pool journalist and you're picking on a good looking woman who's the press secretary, probably not a great look for you. All right, next one, Roma Duraavi, also part of the Trump administration. I know her very well. I've been on TV with her in the past. Good-looking woman, 24/7 workhorse. I don't know what her, how well she would do in a briefing scenario. That's a lot of heat, but that's a name being thrown around. Another favorite name of mine, Alina Haba. Alina Haba, obviously very beautiful, incredibly smart, and someone who's a huge asset to me when I wrote Breaking the Law, because she was one of Trump's top lawyers in some really tough cases, and he is a 24/7 diehard Trumper. And I think that is a great attribute. So we'll definitely be very high on my list as well. Honestly, parts of Breaking the Law and parts of the marketing for Breaking the Law, I owe a lot to her for that. So she's very helpful. That would be very cool. I would love that pick. However, got young kids. And that's a big deal, because the young kid thing, this is a 100-hour-a-week job. It's a 100-hour-a-week job. All right, other names being thrown out. Natalie Harp. Natalie Harp is the tall blonde woman, statuesque person, seen with President Trump, one of several. She does a lot of the truthing. She does a lot of the media liaisoning already. I correspond with her from time to time. The missing piece for me is I don't know how she would do at a briefing. I know that she's very loyal to the president. They understand each other. They seem to get along. She was the person that Trump was with when he did his secret escape from the One Air Force One and surreptitiously got around the media this week that a lot of people have had a chance to get into. There's a lot of advantages there. Laura Trump, 8%. Look, is it the whole Salem network is going to be in consideration? You guys know Laura Trump is maybe my favorite Trump. I love Laura. We're personal friends for a number of reasons. She's sensational. I cannot picture the president's daughter-in-law doing that. And again, Laura has a young kid. She's already got a lot of the jobs that you try to get after you become press secretary. She's got the Fox show. She's got a cool podcast here with us. So there's a lot here. We'll do some more when we come back and then get in some more news. Be right back.

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2: And
4: with SRN News, I'm Keith Peters in Washington. The Pacific-based aircraft carrier USS George Washington has begun heading toward the Middle East as reports have emerged of mental health and supply issues aboard the long-deployed USS Abraham Lincoln. The Lincoln has been supporting the U.S. war against Iran, and its deployment has included a record-setting uninterrupted time at sea of more than 240 days. Luigi Mangione is expected to plead guilty as early as Friday in the federal case accusing him of stalking and killing United Healthcare CEO Brian Thompson, a stunning development in a case that has rattled business leaders while galvanizing their critics. On Wall Street, the Dow by 69 points, the Nasdaq rose 214, the S&P advanced 50. More details at SRNnews.com.
5: I'm not one to say I told you so, but I switched to Pure Talk over a year ago, and ever since, I've been telling people there's no better wireless company out there. Well, a few months ago, a massive survey was conducted. 123,000 people were asked to rate their wireless carrier in four categories: coverage, support, data, and overall value. 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
10: Our live news to get to you in this C block. This is what we call the third segment of the show. I'll finish off just a quick final thought here on what could become for the next White House press secretary. Again, looking at the Cauchy betting odds, Scott Jennings at the top, but we're rooting for him to stay here at Salem forever because we love Scott. Anna Kelly, I don't know if she could do a press briefing, but I know that they did not let her have a major press briefing, I don't think, during the Caroline Leavitt maternity leave. But I do think that she does fit a lot of the bill, so maybe she'd be great. I don't know. Same goes for Roma Duravi. I don't know her well enough to know, but I think does have a lot of characteristics. Those are the top three people according to the betting odds. Alina Hava is number four right now and would be a no-brainer. Jason Miller is up there. I think he'd be competent. I think that someone who knows Trump world very well. Natalie Harp, same deal. Never seen her do a briefing, so that's a big part of it. Sage Steele, about 5% in terms of betting markets. She seems like her own unique voice. I like Sage quite a bit. I met her about a year ago, just a completely lovely person. But it seems like you want to have the president's voice because the job is not for you to do your own talk show. The job is for you to advocate on behalf of the president. So that's interesting. Elizabeth Pipko is up there. She's part of the Salem family by marriage. So she's pretty cool. Would be someone to consider. Good looking person as well. Carrie Lake is in there. Another person who's a huge star, but the Carrie Lake needs the Carrie Lake show. I don't know if Carrie Lake should be the White House press secretary. Anyway, so we'll keep you updated on that. Daniel did pop in and ask me if I would ever do it. And what's interesting, I don't think I've shared this on the air. When Trump came in for the second term, one of the top people who was in charge of hiring for Trump in his first administration did put me forward as someone who would be good at that job. I think I would be good at it if I had the opportunity, but nothing came of it. So I'm guessing it's probably unlikely that's going to happen this time around. But obviously if the president calls on you and asks you to serve in that capacity, then obviously you would consider such a thing. But a couple of you have reached out. Daniel literally popped in the studio and says, hey, would you do it? And I said, you probably figure it out if you get that opportunity. But I do know that my name was kicked around the first time around, and I would say for good reason didn't get the call, because it would have been a big mistake not to have Caroline in there. So that's where we're at on there, and I will continue to give you updates. But it's really fun to do the handicapping. It's sort of like sports talk radio here for this stuff, because rooting on who's going to get this slot is very exciting. Oh, another name I saw in the New York Post, our own Matt Boyle at Breitbart, a Washington bureau chief, who I think also would kill. He'd be fantastic at the job if he got it, but I hope he stays with me. So all fun, and we will do more of that later. Let's keep the fun going, okay? Let's do a little WNBA. This is from a day ago, but I've got some updates on this. This is Stephanie White. This is one of the coaches from the WNBA, and this was a clip that, as Dennis was in my ear when I was hearing this clip, saying, this is priceless. This is when he would say priceless. Let's play cut eight.
11: We are united. We are connected. We will not be divided. Every day these women put their on the line. Every day. When they go low, we go high. Love will win. Grace will win. Humility will win. And kindness will win. I stand by them. I will always stand by them. Everybody else can go to hell.
10: Kindness will win. Love will win. You can clothesline my players. Remember, this is Sophie Cunningham's coach. And I will defend the person who attacked my player and go to hell. It doesn't get better than that. Screaming at someone that kindness will win and then go to hell. You have to have zero inner monologue to be able to say that in a public forum. None. You actually probably have to have a screw loose. You have to have a wiring that is off compared to normal people. So it's fun now. By the way, I got Megyn Kelly was saying Dejanay Carrington is cultural appropriating blonde white women. You heard it here first on this show, guys. It's the look.
12: great minds think alike. I don't know where Megan got the idea, but I did see that. It got aggregated too. It got news pickup. But you guys heard that. That was my initial take. Our costume, our culture is not your costume. Here's Dejanay Carrington going with another signature move. Play cut 18, please.
13: And then she put both hands up right after. But that's...
12: Those of you who are not watching this, this is a black woman with long blonde hair extensions named Dejanay, who is raking a player across the face with her fingernails. She reaches and pokes her in the eye, not going for the ball. Obviously, you can see it because she goes for the ball with her right hand, takes her left hand, and just pops it into the other player's eyes. But she's going hard. Kindness wins. Love wins. If you poke my players in the eye, no big deal. I also love, again, they're playing the Valkyries here. The Valkyries are women. They are Norse female warriors. So this is, begs the question, should the W remain in the WNBA? Colin Madai, my tech editor at Breitbart, had a joke. He said, not only should they drop the W from WNBA, they should drop the B because they're not even playing basketball at this point. So here's the point. This is what I wanted to get to. The WNBA actually convened a meeting yesterday to define what a woman is. Because Enes Kanter and now someone named Royce White, both males, are now wanting to vie for the NBA, the WNBA. And they should. This is what I'm saying. This is the acceleration I want. 1 year, one team, all males. They win every game by 100, and all the trans stuff goes away. It's over. The trans hysteria ends. So if one coach could step up and say, if you don't define what a woman is, based on their chromosomes, biological characteristics, we're going to field a team of men. We're going to win the championship every game by 100 points. It's going to be 120-2 every single game. And until you realize that this sends an important signal, we're going to keep doing it until you cry for mercy. So that is an awesome thing that's happening. And I'll keep you updated. I'll keep you updated on what they end up ultimately deciding in terms of what defines a woman. What truly does it mean to be a woman? All right, next up on the list, I'm going to do a hard pivot here to make sure we get enough stuff in. A very interesting poll from Harry Enten. We've apparently won the battle against the climate hysteria on a personal level in terms of voter sentiment. Cut 16, please.
14: The bottom line when it comes to voters is, simply put, they don't care. They don't care. I mean, just look at these numbers. Okay, top issue and midterm vote, you can list up the three issues. The economy, not surprisingly, comes in at number one at 54%. Immigration, 28%. Look where climate change is. It's tied for 14th. Tied for 14th, all the way down here at 3%. Johnny, I'm not the greatest mathematician in the world, but I sure as heck know that 54% is a whole heck of a lot higher than 3%. Climate change is a very big problem. In 2016, it was 40%. It was 40%. Look where we are in 2026. It's 39%.
12: Just remarkable. So only 3% of people think climate change is an existential threat, despite this being the centerpiece of the Democrat establishment left for this entire century, 26 years in the century. This has been their signature issue since Al Gore lost that race in 2000. And we're here, and I'll tell you, John Nolte, my team at Breitbart News, has documented, he has 41 incidences. Oh, I'm sorry, we're up to 54. 54 incidences where climate experts made doomsday predictions and not a single one of them have come true. It is just amazing. It's the world's leading climate expert predicting Manhattan underwater by 2018. 50 million climate refugees by 2020. Year 2000, snowfall is going to be a thing of the past. That was predicted. And of course, AOC saying famously 7 years ago, we're 12 years away from extinction. So that even, it wouldn't be on the list because it's too soon, but we're going to add that to the list in 5 years because that's not going to happen. Britain is supposed to be like Siberia by 2024 because of global cooling. Wow. Interesting. These guys are always wrong, and every time the grift means they get more money. And the public has caught on to this, and that's so, so exciting. Trying to get the public to catch on to things is a very big deal because that's where I think a lot of change does take place. You've got to win over people's hearts and minds. Part of why I like being on radio. I like talking to people. I like communicating, telling stories. Because you got to win over hearts and minds first. The trans issue is a very interesting, I think, segue here. Because Abdul El Sayed, we got this clip of him talking about trans. Cut 17, please, guys.
15: Healthcare should be a choice made by a patient and their doctor. If that patient is under the age of 18, their parents as well, right? And I believe that Medicare for All should cover all healthcare.
16: Yeah.
17: Yeah.
15: Which is defined by what a patient needs in accordance with their doctor. And so that includes reproductive rights, right? That includes gender-affirming care.
12: Okay, so gender-affirming care, of course, means transing the kids. So he thinks your tax dollars should go to transing the kids. And I think about this when, again, I sat in traffic driving down the 5 freeway in L.A. today, and all this construction that never gets finished, traffic never gets better, and we spend, you know, I spend six figures in taxes every year, and all this is spent on I don't know what, and yet he thinks your tax dollars should go to transing children. So that's why we got to win over hearts and minds. Starts with that. If we don't have good PR for ourselves, then no one is going to have our back on this. All right, a couple other items. I want to play this cut of Tom Homan. We knew of an electric shock gloves for the DHS and ICE. Cut 19, please, guys.
18: We have OC spray. We have tasers. So the glove is, you know, the latest thing they're looking at to help in situations. You've seen the videos in the past year and a half, the fights on the street where officers are overwhelmed. This would be a tool they can use to make someone compliant. It's just another tool in the tool belt of ICE officers who are under a 9,000% increase in death threats. An actual 1,400% increase in actual threats. So it's just another tool to help, you know, those who don't want to be compliant, those who tackle law enforcement officers.
12: This is it. We need more aggression. The taser tool is going to be intimidating. It's not going to kill anyone. And remember, the ICE agents are under threat. They're under attack. And a lot of the establishment is okaying this. They think ICE are oppressors and fascists. They're not. They're trying to enforce our immigration custom laws. And almost everything bad that's happening in this country has the immigration connection. We got an unbelievable clip at Breitbart News. This is a woman named Margarita Cielo Balbuena. She's been in the United States for nearly 40 years, since 1989, and she's demanding amnesty. But I want to play some of this audio for you. Let us play cut 7.
19: Que paguen las redadas y la inmigración aterrorizada, over.
20: I ask that you be champions of a change in the immigration laws. We need a path to citizenship for those of us that have been present at least 7 years in this country.
19: Tengo a mis hijos, a mis nietos nacidos acá, que igual sufren el dolor físico y psicológico.
12: Okay, pause.
20: It
12: so
20: is
12: you
20: not
12: notice
20: just...
12: what's going on here? You guys can get the vibe here. You see what's happening? She's using a translator. You're 37 years, did not speak the English language, and is demanding amnesty. And the Democrats, Hakeem Jeffries, is right behind Timu Obama, right behind her, standing there. And Sean says, without a sombrero. Where's Hakeem's sombrero? That's right, I've seen him on social media. He loves wearing that sombrero. But you guys get this? Is that people come in this country, they don't learn the language, and then they demand amnesty 37 years later after benefiting from all of that America has to offer the people. And the Democrats keep scheming to just confiscate more of your money for stuff like gender transitions. So much more we can do, but I got to tell you about SunPower LE. No. I'm telling you about preborn today. Today's preborn, and I love preborn. We're saving babies on the Marlo Show. 3 years since the Dobbs decision. This is one of the scariest stats around, and it's true. Total number of abortions have actually increased every single year because of abortion pills. Telehealth, it's easier to get the pills, and it's easier to terminate the life that grows inside the woman, and that is, it's evil. Just is. This means medication abortions now are accounting more for more than 60% of all abortions. That number is only growing, and that's why preborn gives you free ultrasounds. 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
12: Shout out to the team. Before I throw it to Dr. Vorka, I want to tell you guys some great news about the economy. PPI inflation, unbelievably good numbers. 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Energy prices are down. Food prices did well. Service prices only up a little bit because service workers are making stock market money. 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
23: So you gave a really compelling speech that I got a chance to watch last week where you were setting up a couple of executive orders that the president had where he wants to keep our skies safe in this modern age of drone warfare that we found ourselves in, but also want us to innovate. And there's a lot of instances where this is coming up a lot. It's very parallel to the discussion that's constant on the show about AI, about how we want to be in the cutting edge. We also want to protect the citizens as well from technology that develops too quickly and leaves us vulnerable. So set this up for us. We want to dominate the drone space, but we also want airspace sovereignty. How do we go about doing this?
0: Yeah, thank you. I should have remembered. I do have another job title, not quite as many as Secretary Rubio does, and we all love those memes. But thanks to the leadership of the president, the very first meeting of the National Security Council, I think it was the first Tuesday of the second Trump administration, was on the issue of drones, because of, if you remember, the multiple sightings over Bedminster. So the first meeting of the NSC was drones. Out of that, one of my team members wrote the executive order for the president on airspace sovereignty. Out of that executive order was created the Presidential Task Force on Airspace Sovereignty, which Secretary Rubio designated me as the chair of. It sounds fancy. It's, you know, a lot of DC verbiage. It's basically the counter drone task force for the president. So our job is to make sure the skies above America are safe from what I've termed either idiots or evildoers. So the moron who thinks they get to fly their Chinese drone above, you know, the UFC cage match or over the Super Bowl and doesn't realize there's a no-fly zone, there's a TFR restriction above that site, or bad guys, whether it's cartels, whether it's terrorists, whether it's others who wish to weaponize drones to attack innocent Americans. You don't need to have a top secret clearance like I do. You just go online, you look at the videos from Ukraine, you look at the videos from south of the border. Drones are the new innovative way of warfare. They haven't changed the nature of warfare, because that never changes. But if you look at the statistics from Ukraine, almost 80% of all the injuries caused, all the fatalities caused in Ukraine are from small arms fire, aren't even from traditional artillery. They are from the precision attacks of FPV, first person weaponized drones. So we have to make sure that our American citizens are safe here, in addition to making sure that we have the best drone technology for our war fighters when they go into battle. So that's another part of the responsibility we have here. And then you mentioned two executive orders. The second executive order is on drone dominance. More than 90% of the world's drones came out of communist China. That is unacceptable. The future of aviation is unmanned, and the president has been determined in his goal to make America the number one drone production power in the world, not just for the sexy military stuff, not just for the, you know, energetics and the kinetics, as we call them in the DOW, but also for commercial use. You know, I've sat down with these companies, these American companies, whether it's DoorDash, whether it's Walmart, whether it's any one of these services, and they have a very simple dream, Alex. Let me summarize it. Well, one of these CEOs said, when you run out of round dressing in the middle of dinner, he wants you to be able to press two buttons on your phone, and the drone delivers the ranch dressing to the right. Little helipad outside your window, and within 3 minutes, you've got your top up. So these people want to have millions of drones flying every day, servicing the American people, whether it's delivering your, you know, Amazon parcel, your Uber Eats, or whether it's, who knows, passenger vehicles in the future. We have to make sure that those flying vessels are safe.
23: That is one of the concerns I think a lot of us have, is that even though I have no doubt we're going to have the best drones and we're going to have the best drone operators, but if other nations can do an adequate job of this, they can cause a lot of problems for us.
0: They can, but here's what's so exciting about what, you know, President Trump's team is doing, you know, including Secretary Hegseth. So with the Defense Innovation Unit, the DIU, with individuals like, Steve Feinberg coming in to revolutionize the way we procure weaponry, the speed with which we do it for this behemoth that is the Department of War, I'm really not worried, right? So it's not just about leveraging the new big guys, the Palantirs of the world, the Anduril's. It's all the scrappy new individuals, new startups that will provide us the protection and development that we need.
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24: News this hour from Town Hall. I'm Keith Peters in Washington. Authorities are surveying the damage from a powerful storm that swept across Illinois, Indiana, and Ohio that killed at least 2 people. At a news conference in Cambridge City, which saw some of the worst flooding from recent storms, Indiana Governor Mike Braun says he's issuing a statewide emergency declaration.
25: It is one of the biggest weather events we've had in Indiana, mostly due to the number of counties that it's impacted. Up in the northwest, 99-mile-an-hour winds in Gary, Indiana, Lake County, Porter, and LaPorte. It dropped a lot of rain and wind on the way down, but this part of the state, 3 or 4 counties got definitely hit the worst when it comes to rain and flood damage.
24: Flash flooding remained a concern, particularly in areas that had already seen significant rain. President Trump's allies attempt to return his name to the Kennedy Center.
26: The handpicked board of the Kennedy Center has voted to move forward with a 2-year closure to allow for renovation work called for by President Trump.
27: And we're going to have something that when it opens, it's going to be brand new, beautiful.
26: The board is also naming in the plaza in front after Trump and putting his name back on the facade. The new inscription would read, "The John F. Kennedy Center for the Performing Arts, restored and renovated by President Donald Trump." It's not yet clear if that would run afoul of a May court order by a U.S. district judge who blocked the closure informed and said Trump's name had been added illegally. Ohio Congresswoman Joyce Beatty, who filed the lawsuit opposing the changes, called the latest development a transparent effort to circumvent the court's ruling. Jennifer King, Washington.
24: On Wall Street, the Dow Jones Industrial average up by 69 points. The NASDAQ rose 214, with the S&P 500 advancing by 50 points. Oil near $81 a barrel. More at townhall.com.
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